0: It's washed out and more rain on the way. The hardest hit communities remain on alert. Diane Kowalowicz lives in Kamsack and says the roads are covered by water.
1: We got about a half inch yesterday, but when it started raining, but overnight it was 5 inches this morning when I checked at 8:30, and it's still, I had to dump my rain gauge.
0: She says about an inch of water is in her basement, while gardens and yards are also pooling with water. All this rain comes after the village of Pelly, north of Kamsack, got hit by a tornado on Sunday. It hit a two-block stretch on the west side of the village, damaging three homes, one of them severely. Mayor Trevor Ochstatter says the sewer system is working overtime.
2: We're running secondary pumps out of the lift station, and we're keeping up that way, but I mean, sewer systems, it can only put so much water through.
0: A lot of downed trees from the tornado were all cleared up yesterday, thanks to around 50 people coming out to help. For one Saskatchewan farmer, the problem isn't just too much rain, but what comes after. Bill Probilski is the president of APAS and owns a farm west of Yorkton. He says all these storms and heavy rain are turning a wet week into a growing financial headache.
3: It's going to be significant. Certainly, we're looking at reduced yields, which obviously is going to reduce producers' income, but we only get paid by what we sell. It's been a struggle.
0: Probilski says with harvest already expected to be late, producers are watching the forecast closely. He hopes the next chapter of this growing season is drier than the last. Lightning strikes have sparked more wildfires in northern Saskatchewan. The Public Safety Agency says 41 new fires were reported over the last week. The most significant fires are near Sandy Bay and Wollaston Lake. The Public Safety Agency's Brian Chartrand says crews are also working to contain a fire near Southend.
4: At this point, things are looking good. They have since stabilized and improved since Sunday as we get additional resources on that fire.
0: There are no evacuations underway right now, but the SPSA says crews are prepared. The NDP is warning about kids attending daycare part-time getting forced out of the system, and it's blaming the government change that takes effect tomorrow. Reporter Jeff Smith explains.
5: The New Democrats were joined by Rokenville daycare operator Kara Werner, who says they've been offering spaces to casual families on top of their 45 licensed spaces. But because of this change, they can't anymore, because the province will no longer fund those extra spots.
6: So that's not the same fee for same service that the ministry has told us is the model since day one. Now we have children that are just being left behind and aren't being funded.
5: The government says it has to make the change to, quote, stabilize, protect, and sustain the program. It adds that isn't changed by the extra $5.4 billion Ottawa is giving the provinces over 2 years. At the legislature, I'm Jeff Smith.
0: Saskatchewan is ending the last fiscal year deep in the red. The province's year-end public accounts show a $947 million deficit for the year. It's a major swing from the $12 million surplus the government had initially projected. The province says more spending in health care and other areas pushed it into the deficit. Finance Minister Jim Ryder says he plans to work on reducing expenses while providing affordability relief. The province's net debt has increased by $1.5 billion, but Ryder says Saskatchewan continues to have a strong credit rating. We'll find out tomorrow what the U.S. wants to do with the Continental Trade Agreement known as CUSMA. July 1st is the deadline to officially announce its intentions. While Canada and Mexico have said they want a 16-year extension on the trade agreement, the U.S. continues to push for concessions. President Donald Trump has offered mixed messages about the future of the agreement and said earlier this month that he would rather leave it unsigned or have it terminated. The Prime Minister is expected to be in Alberta on Thursday for the province's big announcement. The province is expected to announce its plans for a new West Coast oil pipeline. It would carry up to 1 million barrels per day from the oil sands to a yet-to-be-determined port for tanker export to Asia. But Ottawa's support is contingent upon building a massive carbon capture and storage project that would offset some of the emissions impact from increased oil sands production. Are Canada's biggest cell phone providers already breaking the new rules? Earlier this month, a new policy came into effect banning activation, modification, and cancellation fees. The telecommunications regulator is launching a review to determine if Bell, Rogers, and TELUS have violated these rules with new fees they introduced to recover costs. The big three could face penalties up to $10 million. A man is now recovering from being shot, all for trying to be a good Samaritan. The RCMP says he spotted a truck stopped on the side of the road early Saturday morning near the hamlet of Cando, south of the Battlefords. When he approached the vehicle to see if they needed help, police say the driver stepped out and shot him. Luckily, he's expected to recover, but Mounties say they're still on the lookout for the driver and another man who was sitting in the passenger seat. It's 6:07.

0: No end to the rain yet for Regina and southern Saskatchewan. Showers tonight with a risk of a thunderstorm, low of 14. For Canada Day, cloudy with a 30% chance of showers tomorrow, maybe a storm, high 21. Thursday, a 60% chance of rain, high 22. In Saskatoon and central Saskatchewan, cloudy tonight with a 70% chance of showers, risk of a thunderstorm, low 13. For Canada Day, mainly cloudy, a 30% chance of showers in the afternoon, risk of a storm, high 20. Thursday, cloudy, 60% chance of rain, high 20. Across Saskatchewan, the Battleford's 21, Prince Albert 16, Swift Current 18, Weyburn 19, Estevan 21, Yorkton 16, Moose Jaw 18. In Regina, light rain, northwest wind gusting to 29 at 17 degrees. And in Saskatoon, cloudy, northwest wind at 21, it's 19 degrees.
1: Now, time for sports from the Green Zone with Britton Gray.
2: The Saskatchewan Roughriders were on the field today, and some positive steps were taken injury-wise. Sam Emlis and Keen Schaefer-Baker were out and running routes after suffering injuries in the last game. However, they didn't take all of the reps with the starters, so their status remains up in the air. The Riders take on the Ottawa Redblacks on Friday. Former Rider Ajoa Joe has been reinstated to the CFL. In a statement, the league says that this does come with conditions. He can now sign with any team, but will be suspended 6 games. The knockout rounds continue at the FIFA World Cup. Norway beat the Ivory Coast and France defeated Sweden. The other game tonight features Mexico taking on Ecuador. The Toronto Blue Jays will take on the New York Mets today. They ended their losing streak with a 2-1 win yesterday, and changes are coming to the WHL. The regular season is being extended by 1 week. That means to make up for that time, the first round of the WHL playoffs will now be a best-of-five series. That's your Green Zone Sports. I'm Britton Gray.
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4: It's 6:13. I'm Lisa Schick. Our federal lawmakers are out of the house for the summer, but the question is, what really got done? Evan Bray welcomed federal conservative leader Pierre Poilievre to the show today to chat about it.
3: We see crime on a daily basis, but recently police officers killed in Toronto and Montreal, two RCMP officers shot, seriously injured in Melville, Saskatchewan. Can you talk about what priorities you feel should be focused on by a federal government when it comes to crime and safety?
5: We've got to repeal liberal bail, liberal house arrest, and other liberal catch and release laws. The Liberal Party has unleashed a crime wave across this country with amendments to the criminal code that, for example, allow repeat offenders, and I mean rampant repeat offenders, to be released on bail again and again and again and again. Just to put it in perspective, in British Columbia, in Vancouver, the police had to arrest the same 40 offenders 6,000 times in 1 year. So each of these guys were arrested about 150 times a year. That's once every 2 days for a full year. And, you know, if you just kept them in jail after, say, the third offense, you would have had thousands of crimes avoided, thousands of people who would not have been hit over the head with a baseball bat, sliced up with a knife, shot at. To me, what we need to do is bring in a three strikes, you're out law that says anyone who's convicted of three serious offenses is no longer eligible for bail, parole, probation, or house arrest. It should be jail and not bail. And if you did that, you could cut the crime rate in half probably within a matter of months.
3: The last time I chatted with you, Mr. Poilievre, you talked about your commitment to scrapping the federal gun buyback. Is there a point in this? Because, you know, we're seeing this get kicked down the road. Is there a point where it's too far gone to pull it off the table?
5: No, it's quite the opposite. Right now, we're seeing that they can't enforce it. You know, we're now 6 years into this so-called buyback. It's not really a buyback. It's a gun grab, because it was never the government's in the first place. So, and they still can't figure out how to confiscate the firearms. The provincial police in Ontario, 60 different municipalities in Quebec, the municipalities in Alberta and in other places have said, they're not even going to participate in the gun confiscation. So if the police are refusing to actually carry out the gun buyback because they know how ridiculous it is, I don't know how the Liberals plan to get these guns.
4: That was federal conservative leader Pierre Poilievre. Now with the Day in Entertainment, it's what's trending.
6: Woody, Buzz, Jesse, and crew continue to dominate the box office.
7: Woody, what are you doing?
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6: Toy Story 5 made another $70 million, $160 million worldwide. Michael J. Fox has been promoted to the highest Canadian civilian honor for his Hollywood success and work with Parkinson's, the Companion of the Order of Canada. Back on Friday, Jelly Roll lit up the stage at Outskirts, getting phenomenal reviews. Taylor Swift's wedding to Travis Kelce shaping up to be a once-in-a-lifetime concert. Stevie Nicks and Tim McGraw will perform, apparently Paul McCartney as well. The wedding goes later in the week. Justin Bieber giddy with excitement as he got to be a part of the NHL draft. He read the first name to his team, the Toronto Maple Leafs. Really cool moment. Gavin McKenna used Bieber's song Yukon as he walked across the stage. He's from Yukon. My, how time flies. 30 years ago, the Spice Girls made their debut to the world with Wannabe. Looks like those roses will get handed out as early as July 13th. TMZ reporting The Bachelorette is almost a go for mid-July. That's what's trending. I'm Shauna Foster.
4: This is the Day in Review. Market Watch. The TSX down 156 points at close today to 34,824. The Dow Jones up 307 points to 52,183. Oil up $1.52 to $70.75 U.S. a barrel, and the dollar down 0.1 cent at 70.39 cents U.S. Well, for the first time, the province has conducted a crown public offering for helium and associated gases, including natural hydrogen. It's similar to the gas and potash public offering system, and the government says it will strengthen the transparent and competitive process. The offering last week raised nearly $16 million, with Millennium Land Limited snatching up all 15 permits. Agribition is insisting the show will go on, even as agricultural groups get eviction notices from Real District as Brandt moves in to take over buildings. It's part of the deal Brandt made with the city to buy Real District, but Agribition's CEO says the city stressed the importance of keeping Agribition there as part of the deal. And things might look a little different, but it should be at least equal to last year's event. He says the show is working with Brandt to make sure the livestock remain on the property for 2026. Now, the Real Ag Minute with Sean Haney.
7: The battle to keep post-secondary agricultural training in line with real-world industry demand just got a multi-million dollar shot in the arm. The Alberta government has committed $7 million to expand and modernize the facilities at Lakeland College. This funding is targeted directly at the Vermilion campus, which sits right on the doorstep of the Saskatchewan border, to completely revitalize their student-managed farm lab. The reality is that Lakeland's beef yard was originally built for 60 students and 100 cows. Today, it's bursting at the seams, supporting over 80 students and 220 head of cattle. This investment will expand the beef yard, relocate and modernize aging horse pen facilities to improve animal safety, and ultimately increase the capacity for hands-on practical training. For prairie producers, the strength of the workforce relies entirely on graduates who can hit the ground running. Upgrades kick off this July, marking a major step forward in ensuring the next generation of ag leaders actually reflects the scale and technology of modern agriculture. I'm Sean Haney.
8: The Real Ag Minute for AGI Saskatchewan.
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2: When the backdrop's gotta give main character energy. When the balloons have to blow up the vibe. When the cap simply cannot clash with her manicure. From graduations to prom parties. When it's gotta be right, Party City.
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4: Good evening. Still ahead on The Day in Review, why this weather now?
5: Heavy rains, you get hail and winds, and you get the odd tornado. And so that's what we see, this very unsettled weather.
4: And what the rest of the summer is going to look like. But first,
3: digging deeper into the story, this is Behind the Headlines.
4: Well, Team Canada making history over and over at this FIFA World Cup, and fans packed Leopold's Tavern in Regina yesterday to witness it once again. For nearly 90 minutes, Canada controlled much of its knockout match against South Africa, but every scoring chance ended the same way. Cheers, followed by another groan.
6: I'm excited. Yeah, it's all opportunities in our hand, right? We control our destiny here. Very winnable game, and we've been playing quite well. We've had our opportunities, but haven't finished anything off yet. But we have the full second half here, so hopefully we can find the back of the net. We played really nice football, controlled possession. We created lots of opportunities, just couldn't get that finishing touch. Like you saw, there was a couple goal line clearances in there by South Africa. But I thought we played really well, and we kind of forced the issue with them and created opportunities, so that's all you can ask for.
4: Canada kept pressing in the second half, and with just moments left in regulation, Stefan Eustachy finally found the breakthrough.
7: Awesome. It's great to see this happening. Eustachy's goal was totally clinical. It was beautiful. Of course, Davies came in and made was the game changer, and with Schaffelberg on the other side there, it was awesome to watch.
4: The late winner sent Leopold's Tavern into waves of celebration and secured Canada's first ever World Cup knockout victory.
6: Great game, great game. Came down right down to the wire, but we pulled it out. Beautiful strike by Eustachy there. We thought it was going to extra time, so we ordered another round of drinks, but happy to see the result.
4: And for longtime supporters, yesterday's result was about more than one win.
8: In the past 10 years, we've gone from missing World Cups to qualifying and going winless to now not only getting wins, making it to the knockout stage, but we finally have a win in the knockout round. So just fully elated at the result.
4: Canada's 1-0 win sends the men's national team to the round of 16 for the first time ever, with another chance to add to its historic World Cup run on Saturday. This is The Day in Review. I'm Lisa Schick. Still ahead, the Evan Bray Encore. But first, soaking rains this weekend, a tornado or two, weeks of rain and hail before that. The weather has been unsettled this month, to say the least. And so Greg Morgan spoke to Environment Canada's senior climatologist, David Phillips, on the Greg Morgan Morning Show.
5: We've been hearing so much about the European heat wave, and kind of similar. They've got that a high pressure area sitting over top of them, and it just doesn't move. It's locked in there. Well, on the other hand, you can get an upper low sitting right over top of you, and it doesn't move. It pirouettes around there, it's blocked, it wiggles and wobbles, but it doesn't leave. And so that's what you're seeing over the west, the prairies, right from British Columbia to northwestern Ontario. This huge upper low that has been sitting parked over Regina and southern Saskatchewan and moves a little bit here and there, but doesn't really change. And then what you get with that are heavy rains, you get hail and winds, and you get the odd tornado. And so that's what we see, this very unsettled weather, and it's just dominated the weather for the last week and probably this week, Greg. It's not going to go away. And if you want it hot, head to northern Saskatchewan or Yellowknife or northern Alberta. I mean, those temperatures are blazing up there, and you have just not felt that kind of warmth yet. It's all been very active weather, lots of precipitation. Greg, you know, June is the wettest month of the year, and you're proving it this year. I mean, you've had, I think with the rain today and tomorrow, we'll end this month with double the normal rain. Normally it's a wet month, but to have double the lots you get, I mean, clearly shows you it's just been too wet for too long. And that rain on Saturday, I was 50 millimeters of rain in 1 hour when I asked my colleagues at the weather office, and they said, well, yeah, most of that fell in 1 hour with strong winds, and so no wonder it's been flooding a kind of situation. Yeah. So, yeah, I mean, it's lots of rain, but now we need the heat.
9: Let's hope it comes here in the coming weeks, because I remember, David, you were on the show probably a good month ago, but you did say it's going to be a warmer than normal summer. So, like, as you look through, here we are, the middle, the end of June, July and August, what are you seeing in the forecast for the long term here?
5: We think July is the warmest month. I think it's going to behave like it normally does. August is the second warmest month. I think it's going to be what it is. So I think come Labor Day, we're going to say, okay, we had a warm kind of a summer. July and August were, and you know, you don't want to use up all your warm days in June when school is still in and vacation hasn't started. So now vacation is starting now, and July and August, when you want the warmth, you've got the rain, so that's not a suffering kind of from a growing and vegetation kind of thing, but and the forest fire season is just non-existent compared to what it was last year.
4: That was Environment Canada's David Phillips on the Greg Morgan Morning Show today. This has been the Day in Review. News is next, and then the Evan Bray Encore on 650 CKOM and 980 CJME.
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16: The weather in Saskatchewan can change on the drop of a dime. Punishing, pounding rain, funnel clouds, wicked whipping. 650 CKOM takes weather coverage seriously.
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19: Good evening, I'm Andrew Shepherd. Flooding leaves roads impassable in east central Saskatchewan. It's a double whammy for a village that was just hit by a tornado.
20: A lot of trees down and some roofs missing off houses and stuff like that.
19: And a warning that some kids will be left out as a change to the daycare system takes effect tomorrow. It is a very rainy day for much of east central Saskatchewan, which remains under a rainfall warning. The Public Safety Agency has also issued a flash flood alert for the Kisikoos First Nation and Cote First Nation, that is north of Kamsack. It says flooding is impacting roads, including main highways, and some community roads are impassable. Residents are advised to follow the no-travel advisory issued by band councils and to avoid all unnecessary travel. This relentless rain is turning roads into rivers and farmyards into flood zones. Ron Skrnowski is a councillor for the arm of St. Philip's north of Kamsack. He says the sheer volume of water is unlike anything he's seen, with more rain still in the forecast.
21: Water's running down the ditches, probably more than it does in a spring runoff. We've got continuous rain that doesn't stop.
19: As floodwaters continue to rise, he says residents are hoping the rain finally lets up before the damage gets any worse. Diane Kowalowicz lives in Kamsack and says she has an inch of water in her basement.
22: It's just not quitting. It's just coming down like crazy in sheets. A lot of roads have water sitting on them and people are driving through them. It's just like through a lake.
19: She says the rain is so heavy she had to dump her rain gauge, but when she last checked it was at 5 inches. It's a 1-2 punch for the village of Pelly, northeast of Yorkton. All this rain comes after it was hit by a tornado on Sunday. Mayor Trevor Ockstatter says the twister did some damage along a 2-block stretch on the west side of the village.
20: 3 houses were, one really bad damaged, one lost a roof. But yeah, mostly trees and stuff, but they all missed houses, so we got pretty lucky.
19: He says the highway between Pelly and Norquay is washed out and there's water on the highway south to Kamsack. In fact, the village administrator can't get to the office, so she's working on a disaster assistance application from home. The number of wildfires in Saskatchewan has jumped dramatically. The Public Safety Agency says lightning strikes sparked 41 new fires over the last week. The agency's Marlo Pritchard says there are no wildfire evacuations, but they are in contact with communities that could be affected.
23: The SPSA is in communication with Peter Ballantyne, PAGC, and the communities of Sandy Bay, South End, and Wollaston Lake. And we are in those communities to support them.
19: Right now, there are 56 active wildfires across Saskatchewan, 30 caused by lightning. It's a change, the province says, is necessary to preserve the daycare system. But as reporter Jeff Smith tells us, the NDP and childcare operators are concerned about the impact on families who need casual care.
24: Effective July 1st, the provincial government is only covering licensed daycare spaces under the $10 a day program. But Kara Werner says the daycare she heads in Rokenville has been covering additional kids from casual families, and she won't be able to do so anymore.
25: We're already running at a deficit. We're already getting paid less. There's no equity in the system and the model that they're running already, so these fees are only going to make that worse.
24: The province says in a statement the change is needed to stabilize, protect, and sustain the system, and that won't change even with Saskatchewan's share of an additional $5.4 billion that Ottawa is kicking in over 2 years. At the legislature, I'm Jeff Smith.
19: Saskatchewan is ending the fiscal year deep in the red, far from its initially projected surplus. The province's year-end public accounts show a $947 million deficit for the year. That's compared to a $12 million surplus the province had initially projected. Alberta is expected to make an announcement about its plans for a new West Coast oil pipeline on Thursday. It would carry up to 1 million barrels per day from the oil sands to a yet-to-be-determined West Coast port for tanker export to Asia. The Alberta government is aiming for the pipeline being designated a project of national interest by October and getting shovels in the ground as early as September of next year. China is giving Canada a new hefty tariff for its 159th birthday. Starting tomorrow, China is imposing a 73.5% tariff on pea starch from Canada. It says this is the result of an anti-dumping investigation it launched last summer that found Canadian products were dumped in China. Pea starch is commonly used as a thickener and stabilizer in food products, animal feed, and medication. Changes are coming to the WHL. The league is decompressing the schedule, extending the regular season by 1 week. That's to allow allow extra rest and recovery for players and to support educational priorities. To accommodate this extra week, the first round of WHL playoffs will be a best-of-five series. It's also going to test out a no-return, three-on-three overtime format in preseason games. The latest local news is as close as your phone. Check out CKOM.com and CJME.com, Saskatchewan's homepages, for news. In Regina and southern Saskatchewan, showers tonight with a risk of a thunderstorm, low 14. Then for Canada Day, cloudy with a 30% chance of showers, maybe a storm, high 21. Thursday, 60% chance of rain, high 22. In Saskatoon and central Saskatchewan, cloudy tonight, a 70% chance of showers, risk of a thunderstorm, low 13. For Canada Day, mainly cloudy, 30% chance of showers in the afternoon, risk of a storm, high 20. Thursday, cloudy, 60% chance of rain, high 20. For news anytime, go to cjme.com and ckom.com. I'm Andrew Shepherd.
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9: Like some optimism Frank's trying to put onto the airwaves there, because it's kind of a soggy Tuesday, if we're being honest. Much of the province will see some form of rain today, whether it's showers or a downpour or something in between. It is the last day of June. Summer holidays have actually started for many this week in some form. So lots to get to on the show today. We've got the CEO of SAS Power coming up momentarily. Senator Denise Batters joining us on the show today. She has had a lot of involvement with the recent bail reform legislation as a critic. We will have her talk a bit about that. She also led the push on all of those letters and postcards that were tucked away in a warehouse in Gatineau and not distributed to senators and politicians. We'll talk a bit about that with Senator Denise Batters later on the show. A change to some parking rules in Saskatoon, changes to impaired driving penalties in the province. We'll discuss that during open lines. And how would you do if you had to take the Canadian citizenship test? As we are one day away from Canada Day, we took a look at that Canadian citizenship test the other day. I think some Canadians would have problems with, maybe I'm wrong, but we've got a test subject that we're going to bring in. Our friend Sean Dean from across the hall at the radio station will join me today at 11 o'clock. So we'll do a little bit of a Canadian citizenship test on poor Sean Dean, and we'll see how. If you had to take the Canadian citizenship test, as we are one day away from Canada Day, we took a look at that Canadian citizenship test the other day. I think some Canadians would have problems with, maybe I'm wrong, but we've got a test subject that we're going to bring in. Our friend Sean Dean from across the hall at the radio station will join me today at 11 o'clock. So we'll do a little bit of a Canadian citizenship test on poor Sean Dean, and we'll see how he does. You can join that conversation as well. All right, let's get

0: big talker.
1: You know, generally speaking, I don't know if there's something more talked about today than energy and electricity. Over the last year, 2 years, this has been a topic of conversation, whether it's the transition to nuclear energy, whether it's the ability for us to export energy out of Canada and the role that that plays in our economy. I mean, Canada's electricity system is on the verge of some major changes. New federal investments aimed at strengthening power connections between provinces and meeting that growing demand. In Saskatchewan, that includes expanding transmission lines, planning for nuclear power, extending the life of coal plants. I mean, these are all things that we've talked about. And I'm happy to say we've got the president and chief executive officer of SAS Power joining us this morning, Mr. Rupen Pandya, by phone. Mr. Rupen Pandya, thank you so much for taking our call.
2: Hi, Evan. Good morning.
1: Good to have you here. So the announcement on Friday, the federal government announced with the upgrade to the interties for Saskatchewan. We were named twice, the Alberta-Saskatchewan project and then the Saskatchewan-Manitoba. How is this for Saskatchewan? Is this a good thing? How do you view it?
2: Yeah, you know, this is one in a series of really good announcements, I think, from the federal government in recent months. So the interties strategy is going to be important. It picks up on the commitment around transmission in the energy security strategy that the SAS Power and the government have. It picks up on the transmission strategy we've released and will be important as you think about Saskatchewan at the geographic center of North America in terms of export of power. So it's really welcome news. I was surprised, to be frank, that they announced so quickly that both the Alberta McNeil Inverter Station and the Manitoba Tie Line were prioritized by the federal government as part of that east-west connection strategy. I think that that's great news in terms of the future of power in Saskatchewan. And maybe I'll just take a moment to explain why that's such great news. We rely on interties to ensure reliability of our power system. So when our power system is under strain, we need to be able to connect to other jurisdictions to draw in power. And then when we're not drawing on that power, they're drawing on our power. So they are fundamentally a reliability mechanism, both east and west, and really support the balance of our grid.
1: Are we more of a buyer or a seller?
2: More of a seller, yeah. So we have... we have a subsidiary called North Point in SAS Power that is responsible for energy trading, and it actually generates revenue in the magnitude of about $100 million a year. This last fiscal, it was about $68 million or so, $75 million, pardon me. And the reason it was down is that the McNeil Inverter Station, which the federal government has now prioritized as an important piece of east-west infrastructure, was down for quite some time. You know, what's really interesting about eastern and western grids in North America is that they're separated by a phase differential. And it was designed that way because in the early days of grid planning, if there was any sort of an impact on the eastern grid, they didn't want it to roll into the western grid. So across the eastern and western interconnect across the North American continent, there's something called a phase shift that requires inverter stations to move power from AC to DC back to AC again, right down the middle of the continent, all the way down to Texas. So pretty interesting.
1: Rupen Pandya is my guest, president, CEO of SAS Power. So last week we saw the annual reports come out. SAS Power showed a net loss. What do you attribute that to predominantly?
2: It is predominantly attributed to an affordability measure that the government put in. So the government made the announcement that we were no longer collecting from our ratepayers the industrial carbon tax. And so the impact of that was something like $368 million. Half of that came into SAS Power's financials. Half of that went into affordability measure on the part of the government of Saskatchewan. But the net impact on all ratepayers in the province of Saskatchewan was an 11.7% rate reduction for the last year, which is, by the way, a record rate reduction. There's never been a larger rate reduction in power rates in the province.
1: So, you know, I look at Alberta's just recently struck a deal. I mean, it was all hinged around the pipeline, but we're starting to see the federal government is looking to strike deals with different provinces when it comes to clean energy production. I'm thinking about the planning that you must be doing at SAS Power. Is that inevitable for Saskatchewan? And what will the impact of that be if, for example, we're bringing back output-based performance standards?
2: Yeah, so, you know, the agreement that Alberta and Canada have struck is maybe a bit of a template for what will occur with Saskatchewan. I know those conversations are ongoing.

0: going. You know, the three announcements we talked about Intertie, but the other two are the new the National Electricity Strategy consultation that's underway. I think it was announced at the end of May, and the nuclear energy strategy that was announced, I believe, last Friday. All of those are extremely good signs in terms of the appreciation of the practicality of how the power system works in North America and in Canada in particular. And so, you know, I think that those are positive. The energy security strategy, SAS Power, has made a commitment to achieving net zero by 2050. So we are committed to the goal of decarbonizing energy out through to 2050. And so the energy security strategy takes up all of the above approach to essentially getting us to non-emitting baseload nuclear as the future of the company. And so I think those conversations are going to be important. I've said over and over again to my federal colleagues, and I'm happy to report they're listening, that the compliance cost of Saskatchewan moving from its current thermal baseload generation to non-emitting baseload generation are probably the highest in the country, and that we will need federal support on that question. I know that that's what those conversations between Saskatchewan and Canada are focused on right now.
1: Rupen Pandya is my guest, the CEO and president of SAS Power. So if we were to go back to the output-based performance standard program, we collect the industrial carbon tax, which could very easily be part of an MOU that Saskatchewan signs going forward. Did the Saskatchewan government have the balance right? Because you mentioned, I mean, some of that money went to SAS Power, some of it went to the province through general revenues, and some of it was almost rebated back to everyday citizens in the province on their power bill. Was the balance right? If you could structure it, would you structure it any differently?
0: So I think that, you know, that's a speculative question, Evan. That's what I tell you, is that that 11.7% reduction in industrial carbon tax was a net 11.7% reduction in every single power consumer's bill in Saskatchewan. Again, the largest reduction in power bills. I think that, importantly, this brought the federal government to the table on the question of how the energy system should move forward. Like I said, for 3.5 years I've been in Ottawa, you know, essentially making the argument that we need to think about the differences in Saskatchewan with respect to how the transition will occur and what type of support the federal government can provide. And like I said, I'm really pleased by, well, the Intertie strategy as of most recently, but both by the reconsideration of the clean electricity regulations. The National Electricity Strategy consultation paper that was just released at the end of May opens the door to the question of how we are going to produce enough power in this country to support economic growth and competitiveness. And that's the fundamental realization that the Carney government has come to, is that we will need to build more power, and we'll need to build more power faster than we have anticipated. And part of that is going to mean a bit of a reconsideration of some of the standards in the clean electricity regulations.
1: One of the topics that we have talked about quite a bit, we've had the Premier on, we've had Minister Jeremy Harrison on, we've had opposition critic Alina Young on, talking about the cost of coal refurbishment. We're hearing from the government, $2.6 billion. We're hearing from the opposition NDP, based on a document they say was leaked to them from SAS Power, that it's $26 billion. As the head of SAS Power, can you shed some light on kind of the independent look at this? What is this the right way to go? Is this cost effective? Is this necessary for us in the province to continue to use coal the way that we are?
0: Well, let me start with the necessary question, because I think that that's maybe the most important question, which is, it's absolutely necessary. We will need to be using coal, and we'll need to be using coal past 2030. Right now in the energy security strategy, we talk about using coal as a bridge to nuclear, and that's going to be important. And the reason, Evan, is that our load growth is increasing faster than our ability to respond. And, you know, you might say, or listeners might say, well, didn't SAS Power get their planning wrong? And the answer is no. We're managing one of the most complex machines on Earth, and we see changes in our load forecast based on industrial customers coming to us saying, hey, we're building new mines, we're building new oil and gas facilities, we are engaging in this new industrial endeavor. And that's fantastic news for economic growth in Saskatchewan, but it also then puts pressure on the utility in terms of how we will respond to those power requirements going forward. And like I said at the outset, you know, we've used an all-of-the-above approach to meeting power needs in this province for over 100 years, and we manage one of the most complex machines on the planet when we're talking about managing the power system. And just to give some of the listeners some magnitude of what I'm talking about, Evan, our current capacity is about 6,000 megawatts of generation. And on peak, that means, you know, at supper time, winter or summer, when everybody's home, you know, firing all their appliances, we're about 4,000 megawatts. You know, the additional capacity is really there to take us out, to allow us to take generators out of service so that we can repair them and respond to our reserve margin requirements as part of our obligations to other utilities across North America. So that grid is forecast to grow by double by 2050. So moving from 6,000 megawatts to 12 or 15,000 megawatts by 2050, that's in the next 25 years, our grid is going to grow by 100%, a grid that it took us 100 years to build. And that grid is not just like every other grid. Back to my earlier comments about the compliance costs it'll take Saskatchewan to achieve and why we'll need federal help. That grid is one of the largest per capita grids in North America. So we have a service area of 652,000 square kilometers. I say this often, Evan, whenever I have the chance to share the story of South Power, I say we have 160,000 kilometers of transmission and distribution lines. Just to give you some perspective, about 15,000 of the 160,000 is transmission, Evan. Give you some perspective, the United Kingdom, the entire United Kingdom has between 10 and 10,500 kilometers of transmission. So we have 15,000 kilometers of transmission and then 145,000 kilometers of distribution, enough combined to go around the world four times. So 1.2 million poles. So it is a massive system that works in a very coordinated way. You know, I use the example of intermittent renewables, which, by the way, we've just gone through the largest integration of renewables in our company's history. Some 700 megawatts of renewables have just come onto our system. That means the total amount of generation, that 6,000 megawatts, the 6,200 megawatts I was talking about, about 34% of that is now all renewable, which is a record, by the way. So this entire system works in the most coordinated way, and it's like a fine-tuned instrument. So, for example, wind and solar. Second to second, solar or wind fluctuates on our grid, and that causes spikes and valleys in terms of the power produced. And our system, the rest of the power system, has to respond in real time to ensuring that there's an adequate amount of power on the system. And that requires a significant amount of balance and coordination. So it's a very complicated system to manage and maintain. And so, you know, the all of the above approach is going to be necessary as we think through the transition and think through how we're going to manage costs on that transition. We're really, really excited about nuclear going forward. And maybe you want to talk a little bit about that too.
1: So I'm going to, we need to jump into a break, but you and I will, we're going to finish this conversation. Just stand by for 1 second. We'll take a break and we will be right back here. 980 CJME, 650 CKOM.
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5: Having a good conversation with Rupen Pandya, who is the president and CEO of SAS Power. We had a full conversation. We're close up against the clock, but we're going to keep Rupen with us when we come back just after 9 o'clock. We've got the news coming up. I want to talk about the disparity between this $2.6 billion and $26 billion. Those are the two numbers. The SAS party is saying coal refurbishment will cost us $2.6 is the most cost-effective way to go forward. The NDP taking exception with that, based on a document they say was leaked from SAS Power. Let's hear from the SAS Power president on that. And AI data centers, will we charge them a premium? Those questions coming up next here on 980 CJME and 650 CKOM.
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11: Nothing states confidence in a marketplace better than people willing to lay down some cash and actually build things. And it goes beyond just showing confidence. It also shows that things are actually happening in an area. And that's why when the new data on building permits is released, that some people pay attention. The building permits are by the value of the project, and this reflects confidence in a marketplace and that things are actually happening. Now, in March of this year, the total value of building permits issued in Saskatchewan was about 30% higher than last March. So in March, the total value of building permits was up 30% from last year to this year. And once again, nothing states confidence in a marketplace better than people willing to lay down some cash and actually build things. We've got a lot more confidence and a lot more happening. I'm Eric Anderson from CIMSA.
9: Prosperity Saskatchewan, presented by the Government of Saskatchewan, Nutrien, and Cameco.
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13: Good evening. I'm Mia Holwaychuk. In Saskatchewan's east today, rain just wouldn't stop.
14: It's just not quitting. It's just coming down like crazy in sheets.
13: A change the province says is necessary for its daycare system. And are the rumors true about Taylor Swift's wedding? We'll have more on that a little bit later. Your top story tonight. The east side of Saskatchewan. The soil is so drenched, it can't take any more rain. Today, the Public Safety Agency has issued a flash flood alert for the Kisikoos and Côté First Nations. This was due to flooding. It's impacting roads, including main highways. Some community roads are completely impassable. People were advised to follow a no-travel advisory that's been issued by band councils. Diane Kowalowicz lives in Kamsack, which is around that area. She said the rain is coming down, quote, like crazy, and the roads are covered in water.
14: We got about a half inch yesterday, but when it started raining, but overnight it was 5 inches this morning when I checked at 8:30, and it's still, I had to dump my rain gauge.
13: There's an inch of water in her basement. She said gardens and yards are also filling up with water. East Central Saskatchewan is getting drenched in rain, and one community says it comes on the heels of another damaging storm. On Sunday, a tornado hit the village of Pelly. Mayor Trevor Ochsstatter says it damaged a two-block swath on the west side of the community, taking down trees and damaging 3 houses. Now, much of that storm damage is now cleaned up thanks to the community.
15: It's nice to town pulled together yesterday. We got everything cleaned up from the tornado. We had about 50 volunteers come in and with skid steers and trailers and stuff, so we pretty much got it all cleaned up yesterday.
13: Now he says the challenge is 5 inches of rain that they saw just last night. We're also hearing from farmers in the midst of this rain. Bill Perbilski is the president of APAS and owns a farm west of Yorkton. He says his farm had 6 inches of flooding and that the damage came faster than expected.
16: It was in a matter of just a few hours. The runoff off the field obviously damaged some crops, washed away some of our topsoil, and has flooded several roads in the area.
13: As farmers assess the impact, he says he's hoping the rain does ease soon, because every dry day now could make a difference before harvest. Meantime, the Public Safety Agency is still dealing with wildfires. 41 new wildfires, in fact, in the last week alone. Marlo Pritchard with the SPSA says they are in contact with communities that could be affected.
17: The SPSA is in communication with Peter Ballantyne, PAGC, and the communities of Sandy Bay, South End, and Wollaston Lake. And we are in those communities to support them.
13: Of the 56 active wildfires across the province, we know that 30 were caused by lightning. The NDP is warning about part-time childcare kids getting forced out of the system, and it's blaming a government change that takes effect July 1st, tomorrow. Reporter Jeff Smith explains.
18: The New Democrats were joined by Rokenville daycare operator Kara Werner, who says they've been offering spaces to casual families on top of their 45 licensed spaces. But because of this change, they can't anymore, because the province will no longer fund those extra spots.
19: So that's not the same fee for same service that the ministry has told us is the model since day one. Now we have children that are just being left behind and aren't being funded.
18: The government says it has to make the change to, quote, stabilize, protect, and sustain the program. It adds that isn't changed by the extra $5.4 billion Ottawa is giving the provinces over 2 years. At the legislature, I'm Jeff Smith.
13: Saskatchewan RCMP are investigating multiple reports of a text message scam. It claims the recipient has an outstanding traffic citation. The fraudulent text messages direct individuals to click a link and submit payment online, falsely identifying the sender as the Provincial Court of Saskatchewan. Incidents have been reported in the Battlefords, Saskatoon, Regina, and Prince Albert. Saskatchewan RCMP did advise the public not to click on any links provided in these messages and not to send payment or any personal information. It's another kick in the teeth for Donald Trump, courtesy of the U.S. Supreme Court. It has upheld the broad conception of birthright citizenship, throwing out his executive order that had declared that children born to people who are in the United States illegally or temporarily are not American citizens. The court basically ruled that anyone born in the U.S. is an American citizen. And in entertainment news, the rumors may be true. Taylor Swift and Travis Kelce may have some wedding-related events in New York's Madison Square Garden. Sources tell ABC News that some streets will be closed during the events and canopies and tents will be near the venue.
20: The first one is Thursday afternoon at about 6 p.m., and that's supposed to be for about 100 people. The following day, on Friday, beginning at 4 p.m., 4 in the afternoon at MSG, there's a cocktail hour and then a 12-hour party that's supposed to run until 4 a.m. Saturday morning. That one's for about 1,000 people.
13: That's ABC's Aaron Katursky. Taking a look at your forecast in Saskatoon and central Saskatchewan, tonight 30% chance of showers and 14. Tomorrow cloudy and 18. In Regina and southern Saskatchewan, tonight 30% chance of showers and 14. Tomorrow 30% chance of showers and 22. For news anytime, you can go to ckom.com and cjme.com. 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
5: Welcome back to the show. Good morning, Evan Bray. Good to have you with us. If you are just joining us, finishing up our conversation with Rupen Pandya, who is the president and CEO of SAS Power. So, Rupen, we were chatting about the coal refurbishment. There is a fairly significant discrepancy between what the government is saying it costs, $2.6 billion, to refurbish the coal fleet, and what a document the NDP say was leaked to them. It's a SaskPower document, one of your documents, that they say the cost is $26 billion. Can you put this to rest for us? What is the actual cost of coal refurbishment?
22: So we've been operating coal for over 100 years in Saskatchewan, Evan, so that the current Class 5 estimate, and you know anybody who does construction will know you move through Class 5, Class 4, Class 3, is $2.6 billion for the capital costs for coal refurbishment. Coal is about 1,500 megawatts. And just to give your listeners some perspective, a 370-megawatt gas plant right now is estimated to be about $2.3 billion, just one 370-megawatt gas plant. So on the capital costs, those are kind of the differences. You know, the $26 billion number, and I said this in the Legislative Assembly, but I noted that those costs are operating costs. And those costs have been costs that are part of our coal operating fleet since its inception. They're already part of the base. And like I said earlier, the reality is, we don't have a choice. Right now, gas turbines are 72 months in sequence. We're already building gas plants. I've got the Aspen gas plant at Atlantigan under construction. We've got Ermine and Yellowhead, which are simple cycle gas plants in construction near Kerrobert and North Battleford. We've got K plus S which is a potash company. We're buying their electricity. They're using industrial heat, some 62 megawatts. So we're doing a lot on the gas front, and we'll need to continue to operate coal going forward.
5: I want to shift quickly before we run out of time to AI data center and industrial customers. There are some jurisdictions in Canada and the United States that actually charge those customers a premium when it comes to electricity. Many people in the province are worried that these big industrial customers will compromise the dependability of our power and maybe jack our power rates. Can you speak to that, Rupin?
22: Well, I'm going to tell you that, Sask Power, certainly I know the government is focused exactly on this question. We're going to do everything we can to ensure that that doesn't happen. So you're quite right. Other jurisdictions have already moved to, essentially bring your own power, which is, data centers paying a rate that is a premium rate for power so that there is no impact on the rate base in the province. So I think we'll need to see what government policy direction on that is coming forward. Certainly, with respect to the Bell Data Center, we were really positive about that project. It came into our grid at a moment when we had excess power beyond our reserve requirements. And essentially, every utility wants to ensure that they have just enough power, because anything excess, you have ratepayers paying for that. And so at the time that the Bell Data Center came in, we had excess power because of the decision that the government made with respect to coal. And so that was, net positive for us as a utility. I won't go into all the details around the Bell Data Center. They're using their own recycled water. There's lots of reasons, I think, beyond the question of power that people have questions about data centers, but maybe that's for another show.
5: Okay, I've got literally 30 seconds yet. What are your thoughts on what rates will look like next year? Are we looking at a net loss? Will we have to see a rate increase in 30 seconds? Your thoughts there, Rupin.
22: Well, certainly we currently in a rate application right now. So there's another rate increase on as part of this current rate application for February of 2027. And, we do everything we can to ensure that rate increases are, as cost effective as possible. And you take those seriously in terms of the impacts on our rate base, Evan. So we have efficiency measures underway inside the company. I know that that's government wide with respect to a 3% reduction in the staffing complement for positions that are through attrition that would occur. So we're trying to do everything we can to manage costs. I would note that we've only had 3 rate increases in the last 8 years. So, that's, that is the commitment that we've made to ensuring that we are managing rate increases on a very predictable basis, but also ensuring that we are keeping rates as low as possible.
5: Rupin, appreciate your time today. Thanks for joining the program.
22: Okay, thanks so much, Evan. I appreciate it.
5: Rupin Pandya, the president, CEO of Sask Power. I'm going to just say thank you to Rupin, because we had him with us until 9 o'clock, and we dragged that a little bit later. He has lots of commitments. He was supposed to be out as of 9 o'clock, and we pushed that a little bit, but there's so much to talk about. That's the challenge. So appreciate him being gracious with his time to stick around with us. So, what we heard from the CEO of Sask Power there, he's sticking to, as we've heard, the cost of refurbishment for the coal plant is $2.6 billion. The $26 billion is the operational cost over a period of time for the everything, the mining, the transmit, the use of coal. Even though the commodity is ours, we own it, doesn't cost us anything. There is a cost of getting it out of the ground and transferring it to become electricity. And that's where the operational costs come for this. And as you heard him say, it's interesting to note that, yes, we do have some gas plants under construction here. But the development of gas is not something you can flip a switch and do tomorrow. He said in many ways, some of the big parts that are needed for those plants, you can't even get for the better part of 72 months from now. So when you are trying to make this transition to nuclear, which is in our not too distant future, this is where the discussion comes. Do you invest in kind of this wholesale change to natural gas? Do you do the hybrid model, which is exactly what the province is doing, knowing that we don't have an option? We don't have an option right now. We've heard this many times, to turn away from coal. In fact, we heard it from Alina Young yesterday, the NDP. We've certainly heard it from the government. Now we've heard it from the head of Sask Power. The interesting discussion, too, about the AI data center, because there are some places, and this is why I asked Rupin the question, there are some places in Canada and the United States that have decided to charge AI data centers and other large industrial customers a premium because of the amount of baseload power that they require. It's the amount of a small city, or depending on the size of the data center, a larger city. And so that's heavy load on what is the baseload requirement we have in the province. We just heard the president say, yes, we have the capacity here, but charging a premium, does that help negate the possibility of power rate increases for customers? So all good things for us to follow as this continues to develop in the province. Okay, so let's head into some open phone discussion. What would you like to talk about? We could talk a bit about electrical grids. We can talk about power generation in our province, certainly if you would like to do it. How about this new impaired driving enforcement possibility? Some new fines, some new administrative penalties proposed for drinking and driving in Saskatchewan. This was just announced yesterday. These changes, if they go through, which will likely be in the fall, will fall under the Traffic Safety Act. The province is considering, for those caught impaired driving, immediate license suspension, vehicle impoundment, and roadside assessment by police. So what this is, because I know some people have said, well, doesn't that happen already? What this is an alternative to cases where police may not lay a criminal charge, but may choose some sort of immediate actions under the Traffic Safety Act. This is not new to the world of impaired driving enforcement. In fact, there are provinces, there are places in Canada that have done this. BC, I think, was one of the first provinces to bring in administrative consequences as an option for police. So when you find someone who's driving while impaired, maybe you pull them over, maybe you come upon them passed out behind the wheel, or whatever the case may be, you can lay the criminal charge, and there are lots of ways in which police will do that. There's kind of a set of criteria where it's mandatory they will. Obviously, accidents with injuries or fatalities, property damage, passengers in the vehicle under 16, drivers who refuse to provide a breath sample, those automatically are a criminal code impaired driving charge. But the discretion is there for officers to not lay a charge. The problem is there's nothing else. There's not a lot of other consequences. If a person is found impaired driving, you decide you're not going to charge them criminally, this would allow police to do things like a driver's license suspension, a vehicle impoundment, a requirement for ignition interlock, impaired education courses, safe driver recognition penalties, all of those things, which I would argue in many ways become as consequential as a criminal charge. A criminal charge often takes a year to 2 years to go through the courts, and doesn't always, it's kind of that justice delayed scenario where it doesn't always provide the consequences that I think many people would like to see. So it's not the be all end all. It doesn't mean police stop charging people with impaired driving. It just gives them another tool in the toolkit in which to handle an impaired driving situation. I like it. I think it's a really good move by the province. I'm happy to see that they announced it. And again, it will be fall when we figure out whether or not this will actually be coming into law. But that's the intention, certainly, at this point. We can talk about that if you would like. We can talk about minimum wage going up as of October 1st to $15.70 an hour. Is it enough? Does it hit the mark? We're still, I think, at the bottom three in Canada. What do you want to chat about? Phone lines are officially open, as are the text lines, 1-877-332-8255. We'll take our break, come back to open lines here on 980 CJME and 650 CKOM.
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27: It's my way. 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
28: 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And if I didn't know there were Republicans and Democrats, they're singing off the same song sheet. People, folks, they want certainty. They want stability. And I have confidence that the Prime Minister and President Trump are going to work out a deal because it's beneficial to both countries.
27: We can work it out and get it straight. I'll say goodnight.
5: Welcome back to the show. Open lines here for you right up until 10 o'clock. You want to join the conversation, whatever you want to talk about, phone lines are open now. 1-877-332-8255. Give me a shout. Love to hear from you. The text line's been busy this morning. Cameron in Regina saying, I find it offensive and ironic that Quebec and Manitoba have maintained the lowest power rates in Canada and at the same time receive the most in equalization payments. There's something really unfair with the math there. A topic that we actually broached with Pierre Poilievre yesterday when we had him on the program, when we talked about Western alienation. I said, you know, the things that we hear most from people in Western Canada is you want to make the West feel better about being part of Canada, reform the Senate, change equalization payments, and get rid of supply management. At least if I use the text line and your feedback as a barometer, those are the things that I tend to hear the most from. And what we heard from Pierre, if you listened to that interview yesterday, he basically said, we've tried the Senate thing. It's complicated. We need lots of agreement across Canada. And quite frankly, we're better positioned if we spend our time working on affordability issues than Senate reform. So it basically sounded like he's given up on that. In terms of the equalization payments, you know, the attitude that Pierre Poilievre had and explained yesterday was about kind of unleashing the potential of resource development in each province, the federal government stepping away from being involved in that and allowing those that are just kind of strictly under provincial control, let the provinces control it, get the federal government out of the way. When I asked the question, should we be including things like hydropower in the equation? I felt like he kind of backed away from that. He said, well, I'd have to study it a bit more. I'd have to look at what the calculation looks like. But I mean, I think that's where this comes down to is you think about, Quebec is able to get this huge subsidy through equalization payments. They can keep the hydro costs low, which keeps it very affordable for their residents that benefit from power generated through hydroelectricity. And as a result, they kind of have the best of both worlds. So that's why I see this coming onto the text line regularly when we're talking about energy production. Mike in Saskatoon, I wonder about the compliance of large emitters under the output-based scheme. Is there, it is the hidden tax on all Canadians that runs into the hundreds of billions of dollars. I mean, that's going to be kind of the interesting test on this. Because as we know, our province decided to stop collecting the consumer carbon tax before the federal government turned it off. And I say turned it off because it's not off the books. We know that, but did turn it off for all Canadians. The industrial carbon tax, the province decided to follow suit. Now we see the federal government signing and striking deals in individual provinces like they did with Alberta. Talks are underway with BC. What will that look like for Saskatchewan? I think that's an interesting part of this. We talked with Premier Moe about it. I talked with NDP Alina Young yesterday about that and what impact will that have on the cost of power, for example, generation in our province and even the ability, the affordability of us to sell it to other provinces now with these interties. All, I think, really important pieces of the conversation. Dylan from Saskatoon said, I would like to know, who wants AI data centers? Dylan says, I've yet to run into anyone who thinks it's a good idea and wants these put here for the creation of what is maybe 50 jobs a year and the destruction of who knows how much environment and natural resources. Well, I feel like some of those worries slash myths have been eliminated in terms of, you know, the impact on groundwater and those types of things. That has been talked about quite extensively, and we've talked about it on the program. And, you know, I think that the key here is, while people may not want AI data centers, there's a lot of people who have embraced and use AI, whether they do it knowingly or not knowingly, in their daily life. And AI itself is not going anywhere. So the use of data generation, artificial intelligence, whether it's from a work perspective or in our personal lives, I mean, it is so prevalent today and it's only going to grow. So these AI data centers become a necessary part of that, the advancement through technology. I get it. Some people may not want it. And I get it. Some people are worried about the amount of, even just the amount of electricity that they use. That's why I asked the question of Rupin this morning, like, is there maybe a premium that we could throw on what we charge the AI data center for power in the province? It is done in other locations. 1-877-332-8255. A number of people weighing in on the impaired driving situation. Many people saying, you know, you got to remember, like John in White City, driving is a privilege, not a right. But John goes on to say, I am in favor of the new impaired driving charges. So these are administrative charges. These are just another tool on the tool belt for police. It doesn't mean that police will no longer be charging people for criminal impaired driving. They absolutely will. And in fact, we have lots of great examples where our province is doing a lot from an enforcement standpoint to eliminate impaired drivers. But there are times where it might make sense to not go with a criminal charge, but to go with some of these administrative charges like a license suspension, a vehicle impoundment, those things. You know, I mean, we don't have the ability, but let's just think about for a second. If you had the ability to charge someone $580 for cell phone use or seize their cell phone for 6 months, which has a better, which has a more significant impact on the person? So the seizing of the vehicle, while it is possible and it does happen with a criminal impaired driving, the seizure, it depends on the situation, but for the most part, it's not a long seizure. It's not like impounded for 3 months. It's a fairly short seizure to prevent the continuation of the offense, but it is no different than the driver's license suspension. That comes after what is essentially the trial. But up front, it's a very short suspension. These administrative steps give police the power to have more substantial admin impacts. So we'll talk a bit more about that. I want to get to your thoughts. We go to open lines and we continue on this discussion after 9:30 news here on 980 CJME and 650 CKOM.
21: 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Evan Bray on 650 CKOM. Stay up to date. 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
18: Good evening, I'm Jeff Smith. Parts of East Central Saskatchewan are under a flash flood alert as the rainfall warning continues. The alert was issued for the Kisikoos and Cote First Nations north of Kamsack. The alert says some main highways are affected and there are impassable community roads. People are advised not to travel unless necessary. The rain has turned roads into rivers and farmyards into flood zones. Ron Skrnowski is counselor for the RM of St. Phillips, north of Kamsack. He says the sheer volume of water is unlike anything he's seen, with more rain still in the forecast. In Kamsack, resident Diane Kowalowicz says there's been at least 5 inches of rain, with an inch of water now in her basement. While it's too wet in some areas, it's too dry in the north, and 41 new fires have been sparked by lightning over the last week. SPSA says there are no evacuations at this point, but they're keeping in contact with potentially affected communities. The NDP and childcare operators are concerned about the impact on families who need casual care. As of July 1st, the province is no longer covering a stacking fee that allowed a daycare to take in extra kids on a casual or part-time basis above their licensed spaces. For Regina and Southern Saskatchewan tonight, showers or thunderstorms, low 14. For your Canada Day, mainly cloudy, 30% chance of showers or thunderstorms, high 21. Thursday, showers possible, high 22. In Saskatoon and Central Saskatchewan tonight, 70% chance of showers, risk of a thunderstorm, low 13. Canada Day tomorrow, mainly cloudy, slight chance of an afternoon shower or thunderstorm, and a high of 20. Thursday, chance of showers once again, and a high of 20. For news anytime, go to cjme.com and ckom.com. 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
33: 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Right, Daryl?
34: 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I don't think they're going to be much of a challenge. Do you, Belton?
35: 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The Riders, they're going to get back to their winning ways. 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They're going to make tackles, and they're going to score a bunch of touchdowns.
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5: Welcome back to the show, Evan Bray. Good to have you here. We are in open lines. Lots of great text conversation. I want to get back to the impaired driving stuff in just a second, but a couple quick things I want to touch on. Obviously, we know now who Canada will play in FIFA World Cup in the round of 16. Canada will face Morocco. Morocco beat the Netherlands last night, which was... I don't know that that was expected. I know both teams are good. 3-2 in penalty kicks. So, teams were tied at 1-1 after 120 minutes in Mexico. That's where that game was played. They go on to penalty kicks and it ended up with Morocco winning. So Canada plays Morocco. That's going to be tough. You know, that's going to be a tough one. That's Saturday afternoon in Houston, and the possible quarterfinal opponents include France. Which is, it's not getting, this hill is going steeper as we climb. But nonetheless, there will be a lot of people cheering on Team Canada for that game on the weekend. We talked yesterday about the deed in downtown Saskatoon, the downtown event and entertainment district. The city of Saskatoon, of course, signing an MOU with Muskeg Lake Cree Nation. Now, the city has worked with Muskeg Lake Cree Nation for many, many years. They were one of the very first to establish a commercial urban reserve. That was back in 1988. So Muskeg Lake Cree Nation, the city of Saskatoon, have worked together, I would say, quite well, hand in hand, over decades. And there are a number of people that approve and support this MOU that was signed. Saskatoon Tribal Council supported this ongoing negotiation. There was a letter written by them, the Greater Saskatoon Chamber of Commerce, Discover Saskatoon, Downtown Riversdale Business Improvement District, all supporting of this. However, I mean, I have to say, I'm not opposed to it, but I do wonder, you remember we had a couple of calls yesterday, people saying, well, quite well, hand in hand over decades. And there are a number of people that approve and support this MOU that was signed. Saskatoon Tribal Council supported this ongoing negotiation. There was a letter written by them, the Greater Saskatoon Chamber of Commerce, Discover Saskatoon, Downtown Riversdale Business Improvement District, all supporting of this. However, I mean, I have to say, I'm not opposed to it, but I do wonder, you remember we had a couple of calls yesterday, people

the city of Saskatoon has agreed to a non-binding memorandum of understanding with the Muskeg Lake Cree Nation to enter negotiations on a potential deal surrounding the city's planned downtown event and entertainment. Non-binding, enter into negotiations, potential, planned. I mean, there's lots of escape hatches there. There's lots of offshoots as to where this can go. But nonetheless, it's an intentional document. Ari, who is a regular contributor to this show, I'm guessing an attempt to show why he thinks this is quite funny that they're entering into this MOU. Remember, I lost a bet with him earlier this week. Was it this week or last week? I lost a bet with Ari. Anyway, I have to buy him lunch. As a result, he sent an MOU and memorandum of understanding for lunch negotiations between Evan Bray and Ari Avivi. The purpose of this MOU is to establish a collaborative framework through which parties shall engage in good faith negotiations towards the selection of an appropriate establishment for the consumption of lunch while minimizing unnecessary indecision, excessive scrolling through online menus, and the phrase, I don't care, you pick. And he goes on, he's got guiding principles, he's got stakeholder engagement, he's got tip calculation. It's quite the MOU. I might sign this. Anyway, nonetheless, this is all towards establishing that downtown event and entertainment district in Saskatoon, and something that we will continue to follow along. Let's go back for a second to the changes that we see that are signaling, being signaled by the province to be coming to impaired driving charges, penalties for impaired driving. So the province, along with the Saskatchewan Chiefs of Police yesterday, came out with a bit of a news conference that said potential charges and changes are being considered to the Traffic Safety Act that would mean drivers who fail roadside breath tests face stronger, more immediate administrative penalties. So this doesn't negate the ability to charge them criminally, but it does throw the option out there that police can do things like an immediate driver's license suspension, vehicle impoundment, requirement for ignition interlock. There's a variety of things, and there's some fine, kind of a fine structure that's set up as well. I said I like this because it's no different than, it's not a direct parallel, but if you think about what use of force options police have, I mean, it's not just verbal command or shoot them. Right? The gun on the hip. There's all kinds of use of force options, and it escalates. So there's a continuum there. It's not one or the other. This tends to be, again, I know it's not a direct parallel, but this tends to be the problem with impaired driving. It's, do we go with a criminal charge, which is obviously the most serious way to handle impaired driving, or is it a, we're not going to charge you or do anything. We're going to call someone, a responsible, sober adult who could come and pick you and your vehicle up and get you home. And both of those things happen because there is some discretion there. I outlined some of the areas where discretion is not used. I mean, a criminal code charge will happen when you've got serious injuries, an accident that causes damage to property, if there's children in the vehicle, if the person refuses a breath test. There's a number of ways in which you will lay a charge, a criminal charge. I have an interesting text here from AJ, and I want to read this. I am totally against drinking and driving, AJ says. Where I have an issue is guilty before proven guilty. Perfect example is, like you said, being passed out behind the wheel. So I had used that example earlier. That happens a lot where police are dealing with this. AJ says, I know someone who in the middle of winter was passed out in the vehicle waiting for the ride home. Police got there first. Absolutely no intention to drive, but to stay alive in the cold. There wasn't an option to stay in a warm spot. For me, common sense in policing is gone. Now this person lost their vehicle for 2 months, cannot drive, like you said, could take two or more years to go through court or thousands to a lawyer. Sorry, Evan, I have to disagree, especially how it is done. Okay, so this is a really good discussion because police are often dispatched, whether it's on the side of the road, in a parking lot somewhere, or I've seen it in a drive-through. It's 3 o'clock in the morning, and we get a call from a fast food place

0: got the drive-through window open saying, we just had someone pull up, make an order, and now they're passed out behind the wheel. We get there. They're clearly driving. Maybe they're the only one in the vehicle. Should they be charged with impaired driving? Or the case that we just had in the text here that says, you know, what about if it's someone who's sitting in their vehicle, they know they've had too much to drink, they're sitting in their vehicle to stay warm, waiting for a ride. The way it reads in the criminal code is care and control of the vehicle, which has been proven to be, you don't even need to have the vehicle running. If you're sitting in the driver's seat with keys in your pocket that match the vehicle, the ability to drive the vehicle, that is enough to lay the charge. Now, some people might say, that's crazy. Why would you lay that charge? Well, part of the challenge is, this is why I think this legislation is so good, because part of the challenge is there's very few options. It's either all or nothing, criminal charge or you go home scot-free. Well, what about something like this where there's a license suspension, a vehicle impoundment, those types of things? Should that be considered in this? Some people say no. Some people say absolutely. 1-877-332-8255. John says, let SGI hammer these guys. That would have been nice back when I was in policing. Nick in Saskatoon, I have no sympathy for impaired drivers, both alcohol and rec drugs. Even when I was 19 and dumb, I would take out cash at the bar, tuck a 20 behind my ID for cab fare later. I think fines and license stripping are not enough. Force impaired drivers into addiction treatment as well. Sometimes it's not. It's not always an addiction problem. Not always. 1-877-332-8255. You want to join the conversation? Cameron in Regina, although I totally understand the benefits of an immediate and streamlined process to deal with impaired driving, I would argue that the removing of the criminal charge in a province that consistently has the highest impaired driving rates in the country is irresponsible. Again, we're not taking it away. It's always going to be there. This doesn't take away the ability to lay the criminal impaired driving charge. It just gives police another option in some circumstances where maybe they don't feel like laying the criminal charge is the right way to go. 1-877-332-8255. Lots of good conversation. AI data centers has got people talking as well. Why don't we take a break and we'll come back and we'll jump back into the AI data center conversation. Lots of thoughts on the text line or phone lines are open for you as well. 1-877-332-8255. We'll take a break. And some stuff on minimum wage too, which we just learned is going up as of October 1st of this year. We'll talk about that too when we come back here on 980 CJME and 650 CKOM.
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13: I don't know what steps Mr. Carney has taken, and he has. He ran on the promise that he would be able to handle Trump, that he'd have a deal by July of last year. He ran on elbows up, and then it's been sucking up ever since. On the digital services tax, the Netflix tax, military spending, etc. But why would you make the concessions without going to the table and getting something in return?
0: That was Pierre Poilievre on our program yesterday. Of course, we know there is a meeting planned tomorrow, the first trilateral meeting of the renegotiation of CUSMA, if we'll call it that. At this point, we have no idea what direction they're going to go, but there is a meeting slated for tomorrow. Yes, on Canada Day. Either well-timed or ironic, I don't know which, but nonetheless, the meeting is happening tomorrow. That, even that fact has some people ticked off. Some people saying, do you think the President of the United States would agree to a meeting on July the 4th? Well, I don't know that if it's, I don't know that it's the President sitting in on this first meeting anyway, but nonetheless, they are meeting tomorrow to discuss what that plan forward looks like for the three countries, Mexico, the United States, and Canada. Canada Day tomorrow, a lot of people, of course, enjoying not just tomorrow off, but some people have taken part of the week off, whether it's leading into that or afterwards. A lot of people are on holidays. You can actually notice the difference in vehicle traffic driving around in the community. You can see it. Parking lots in some workplaces not quite as full, including our workplace here at the radio station. So speaking of Canada Day, it got us talking a little bit about there's a big Canadian citizenship ceremony planned in the province for tomorrow. This is where people who want to become a Canadian citizen, they've successfully passed the test. They actually go through the oath, the swearing in, and they become Canadian citizens. Have you seen the questions on the Canadian citizenship test before? As someone born and raised in Canada, when I looked at the questions, there was a couple that were like, they caused me to think. I'm not going to say they stumped me, but there are some tricky ones on there. And this got us talking. Of course, we have the cue cards here. So we were going around asking people in the office, to which I said, okay, this is what we're going to do. Let's find some lucky subject who just happens to be the great Sean Dean, co-host of the Sean and Jen show on Jack 94.5, just across the hallway. We're going to bring Sean into studio after 11 o'clock this morning, and we're hitting him cold, no prep, no planning, with some of these questions. We won't go through all of them because there's quite a few, but some of these questions for Canadian citizenship. Let's see how a young fella like Sean Dean does when it comes to answering these questions. He's been out of school for a number of years. I saw on the text line, Kevin says, you can let Sean know I'll be watching and listening very carefully to how he does on the quiz. So it's the Canadian citizenship quiz coming up a little bit later on the show this morning. Okay, so we talked about the deed. The city of Saskatoon has signed a non-binding memorandum of understanding with the Muskeg Lake Cree Nation, basically agreeing to enter into negotiations on a potential deal surrounding the city's planned downtown and event and entertainment district, the deed. It doesn't really give a lot of details. So will this just be co-sponsored? Does this mean the operation of the event or of the district? Will in Saskatoon said, I hope you can do a bigger dive and story into this deed, because it feels to me like mayor and council is trying to ram this downtown event and entertainment center down our throats. 2 years ago, estimated $1.3 billion cost. Mayor Block has now signed an agreement to enter into negotiations with Muskeg Lake Cree Nation to join the city with finances. Where is this going? Basically, Will is asking, does this mean that we are going to have the downtown area designated as an urban reserve? Is this going to be First Nation territory? Is this an operation? Because I see a text here from Dawn saying, I have a question on the deed. Does Muskeg Lake Cree Nation have operational experience running a center like this? I mean, that's the thing, Dawn. We don't know that this may not be about the operation of it. It just may be the financing of it. It may be there's some structure issues that I still think are off the table. This is a very preliminary MOU that was signed to say we have intention of working together. But there are a number of people, back to the text from Will, a number of people that say this should go to a plebiscite vote. Taxpayers should be able to vote on this. We've had this discussion with the mayor on the program. We will bring it up again when she's back, but lots of people with thoughts on that. Johnny in Saskatoon, just cleaning up a couple of texts. I've noticed some of the negative feedback around AI data centers, and I find the opposition to innovation surprising. Johnny says organizations investing at this scale conduct thorough due diligence and feasibility assessments to ensure the projects are sound. Our province has benefited greatly from embracing new industries in the past. If you look at uranium and potash mining as prime examples, we need to keep an open mind as we consider future opportunities. And Mike in Pilot Butte says minimum wage going up, but not enough. Minimum wage should be enough to help people buy a house, a car, support a spouse and 2 children. If you can't do this on minimum wage, then things are seriously wrong. Thank you to all that joined our conversation on Open Lines today. We will take a break and be back. Talk a little bit about parking changes happening in Saskatoon. We've got that discussion coming up next here on 980 CJME and 650 CKOM.
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22: Good evening. I'm Mia Holwaychuk. In Saskatchewan's east today, rain just wouldn't stop.
23: It's just not quitting. It's just coming down like crazy in sheets.
22: A change the province says is necessary for its daycare system and... Are the rumors true about Taylor Swift's wedding? We'll have more on that a little bit later. Your top story tonight. The east side of Saskatchewan. The soil is so drenched, it can't take any more rain. Today, the Public Safety Agency has issued a flash flood alert for the Kisikoos and Côté First Nations. This was due to flooding. It's impacting roads, including main highways. Some community roads are completely impassable. People were advised to follow a no-travel advisory that's been issued by band councils. Diane Kowalowicz lives in Kamsack, which is around that area. She said the rain is coming down, quote, like crazy, and the roads are covered in water.
23: We got about a half inch yesterday, but when it started raining, but overnight it was 5 inches this morning when I checked at 8:30, and it's still, I had to dump my rain gauge.
22: There's an inch of water in her basement. She said gardens and yards are also filling up with water. East Central Saskatchewan is getting drenched in rain, and one community says it comes on the heels of another damaging storm. On Sunday, a tornado hit the village of Pelly. Mayor Trevor Ochsstatter says it damaged a two-block swath on the west side of the community, taking down trees and damaging three houses. Now much of that storm damage is now cleaned up thanks to the community.
24: It's nice to... Town pulled together yesterday. We got everything cleaned up from the tornado. We had about 50 volunteers come in and with skid steers and trailers and stuff. So we pretty much got it all cleaned up yesterday.
22: Now he says the challenge is 5 inches of rain that they saw just last night. We're also hearing from farmers in the midst of this rain. Bill Perbilski is the president of APAS and owns a farm west of Yorkton. He says his farm had 6 inches of flooding and that the damage came faster than expected.
25: It was in a matter of just a few hours. The runoff off the field obviously damaged some crops, washed away some of our topsoil, and has flooded several roads in the area.
22: As farmers assess the impact, he says he's hoping the rain does ease soon because every dry day now could make a difference before harvest. Meantime, the Public Safety Agency is still dealing with wildfires. 41 new wildfires, in fact, in the last week alone. Marlo Pritchard with the SPSA says they are in contact with communities that could be affected.
26: The SPSA is in communication with Peter Ballantyne, PAGC, and the communities of Sandy Bay, South End, and Wollaston Lake. And we are in those communities to support them.
22: Of the 56 active wildfires across the province, we know that 30 were caused by lightning. The NDP is warning about part-time childcare kids getting forced out of the system, and it's blaming a government change that takes effect July 1st, tomorrow. Reporter Jeff Smith explains.
1: The New Democrats were joined by Rokenville daycare operator Kara Werner, who says they've been offering spaces to casual families on top of their 45 licensed spaces. But because of this change, they can't anymore, because the province will no longer fund those extra spots.
2: So that's not the same fee for same service that the ministry has told us is the model since day one. Now we have children that are just being left behind and aren't being funded.
1: The government says it has to make the change to, quote, stabilize, protect, and sustain the program. It adds that isn't changed by the extra $5.4 billion Ottawa is giving the provinces over 2 years. At the legislature, I'm Jeff Smith.
22: Saskatchewan RCMP are investigating multiple reports of a text message scam. It claims the recipient has an outstanding traffic citation. The fraudulent text messages direct individuals to click a link and submit payment online, falsely identifying the sender as the Provincial Court of Saskatchewan. Incidents have been reported in the Battleford, Saskatoon, Regina, and Prince Albert. Saskatchewan RCMP did advise the public not to click on any links provided in these messages and not to send payment or any personal information. It's another kick in the teeth for Donald Trump, courtesy of the U.S. Supreme Court. It has upheld the broad conception of birthright citizenship, throwing out his executive order that had declared that children born to people who are in the United States illegally or temporarily are not American citizens. The court basically ruled that anyone born in the U.S. is an American citizen. And in entertainment news, the rumors may be true. Taylor Swift and Travis Kelce may have some wedding-related events in New York's Madison Square Garden. Sources tell ABC News that some streets will be closed during the events and canopies and tents will be near the venue.
3: The first one is Thursday afternoon at about 6 p.m., and that's supposed to be for about 100 people. The following day, on Friday, beginning at 4 p.m., 4 in the afternoon at MSG, there's a cocktail hour and then a 12-hour party that's supposed to run until 4 a.m. Saturday morning. That one's for about 1,000 people.
22: That's ABC's Aaron Katursky. Taking a look at your forecast in Saskatoon and central Saskatchewan, tonight 30% chance of showers and 14. Tomorrow cloudy and 18. In Regina and southern Saskatchewan, tonight 30% chance of showers and 14. Tomorrow 30% chance of showers and 22. For news anytime, you can go to CKOM.com and CJME.com. 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
4: When she wrote me a letter, said she couldn't live without me no more.
0: Good morning and welcome back to the show. Evan Bray, good to have you here. As the rain we predicted was going to happen is coming down in parts of the province fairly steady and will off and on throughout the day today. Tomorrow, yes, for Canada Day, wear a raincoat if you're going to the park. You're watching the fire. I mean, the fireworks will still be great. Just you're going to might be getting wet as you're watching it. Fireworks throughout the province. Lots of celebrations for Canada's birthday tomorrow. I mentioned we're going to talk about downtown parking changes in Saskatoon. That's coming up at 10:30. But where I want to go next is, as we watch, I mean, we saw the provincial legislature wrap up. We saw the House in Ottawa wrap up. The Senate also recently wrapped up its spring sitting by passing a couple of, I would say, fairly major pieces of justice legislation that could have significant impact on Canada's criminal justice system. Bill C-14, which focuses on bail and sentencing, that was the part of the discussion we had yesterday with our two guests. We had President Tom Stamatakis from the Canadian Police Association and Chief Patrick Noje from the Saskatchewan Association of Chiefs of Police. He's also the chief in Prince Albert, on talking about that. Bill C-16, which aims to strengthen protections for victims. Both of those passed, so we are wanting to talk a little bit more about that. But what about C-9? Remember this issue where it bubbled up? This is where thousands upon thousands of letters and postcards were sent to senators and politicians. And then it was determined that they were basically tucked away in a warehouse in Gatineau. They weren't delivered to the people they were intended to be delivered to. This is something that Saskatchewan Senator Denise Batters was all over. In fact, she brought this up in question period. Here's what she had to say.
5: My question is for the chair of the Internal Economy Committee, Senator Lafreda. A group called For My Canada, comprised of concerned Canadians, sent thousands of postcards about Bill C-9 to senators in a mass mailing campaign. We have just learned that 143,000 postcards are being held in a Senate mailroom in Gatineau. The Senate Property and Services Directorate had emailed senators that a, quote, very large number of postcards had been received and that only, quote, a box of postcards would be delivered to senators' offices today. My office received just 30 postcards, and only one of those was from a constituent in Saskatchewan. Each of these postcards bears a Canadian's full name and address. Why is the Senate administration curtailing the right of Canadians to express their opposition to this highly controversial amended government bill to senators before we will vote on it in this chamber?
0: Did she get an appropriate answer to that question that she posed? Well, let's find out. Let's talk to Saskatchewan Senator, Saskatchewan representative on the Canadian Senate, I should say, lawyer, mental health advocate, and the deputy chair of the Senate Legal and Constitutional Affairs Committee, Senator Denise Batters, joining us by phone from her office in Regina. Senator, thank you so much for taking the call.
6: Hi, thank you very much. Yeah, I'm actually just at home in Regina, but yes.
0: Okay, good.
6: Good to be with you today.
0: Good to have you. Thank you for joining us. So Bill C-9, these postcards, have you ever seen this happen before, Senator, where the mail isn't delivered? And did you get an answer as to why it wasn't?
6: Well, no, we've never seen something like that before. And that's why as soon as I found out about this, the day I found out there were 140,000 postcards that when I asked that question in late May that had been delivered and were being held, we had just found out in this Gatineau, Quebec warehouse by Senate administration. And so I sounded the alarm the first basically hour that I found out about that in Senate question period. And, you know, there's a reason that mail to parliamentarians has been postage free for decades, because we have the responsibility to listen to the views of Canadians on issues that we vote on in Parliament. And as senators, we need to know Canadians' views before we voted on this highly controversial bill. And this was C-9, particularly the amendment that had been put on there in the House of Commons by the Bloc, supported by the Liberals, where it would curtail religious expression. And we didn't want that to happen. So what actually happened was, because of us raising the alarm, our conservative caucus, I raised it in question period, a couple of my conservative senators chimed in as well, and then we had conservative MPs who were really raising the alarm with videos and significant social media outreach on that. And so our pressure by the conservative caucus got the Senate administration to move by then 250,000 postcards from Canadians against that Liberal government's amended Bill C-9 into the parliamentary precinct, into one of our office buildings. Finally, our staff could go through those large boxes and retrieve our mail. My staff went through probably, 5,000 of them or something like that, and pulled out mine. And, you know, because this is important that senators know what Canadians want us, how they want us to vote.
0: Mm-hmm.
6: And so thank you very much to all the Canadians that wanted their voices heard on that important bill. But unfortunately, at the end of the day, the Liberal government and its independent senators did force through that bill, amended with that amendment still remaining on it. I guess not enough people looked at their postcards.
0: I was wondering if it made any difference at all. I mean, you obviously read through the postcards. What were the themes of the concerns that you read, Senator?
6: Well, it was actually a specific campaign that Canadians had signed up for, and then it was a targeted campaign, particularly about they did not want that amendment curtailing religious freedom and curtailing religious expression. So there were two different types of postcards that I saw in the many that I went through, and it was a particular targeted campaign, but every individual Canadian had their individual name and address on the return for the postcard. So it wasn't like it was sent out, you know, sometimes we get large email campaigns and things like that. But this was something that there were individual Canadians had sent these postcards, and every one of them had an individual Canadian's name and address right. on them.
0: Very personal mm-hmm. connection for sure. Okay, I want to switch gears. You were the opposition critic for Bill C-14, the Bail and Sentencing Reform Act. Maybe just start with your thoughts on this. I watched the speech that you gave on this Bill C-14, but you have some concerns.
6: I do. And you know what? So it's called the, quote, Bail and Sentencing Reform Act. There were, as I say, I made two lengthy speeches on it at second reading and third reading in the Senate. And as I said in them, there are some good parts in this bill, largely actually from conservative MPs' amendments at the House of Commons committee, and from taken directly from conservative private members' bills. So those were mostly the good parts. However, the Liberals actually deliberately would not allow certain parts of it to go through, and they didn't want it to overtake entirely their terrible criminal justice laws that they've been putting into place for the last decade, mostly Bill C-5 and Bill C-75, and really this bill and Bill C-16, it's largely an attempt by the Liberal government to fix those terrible, some parts of those terrible bills, because they've unleashed a crime wave across this country. You know, crime went up significantly starting in 2015. Guess what happened that year? Justin Trudeau got elected. And we've had Liberal government since, and the crime has gone up considerably during that decade. So there were good parts, but it didn't go far enough to protect Canadians. And, you know, in large part, it was an okay bill for mostly those parts that were conservative amendments and private members' bills. However, there was minimal done on sentencing, just a few increased sentences, but mostly not very much on that. And on bail, you know, we'll hope that it works. It does largely rely on reverse onus to improve bail. That principle of restraint that's really problematic still remains in effect. But one thing, unfortunately, that did happen during the committee study in the Senate was there was a senator's amendment which really neutered a key change that a conservative MP had made a committee to toughen the bail system, and this would really limit surety, somebody who would be a guarantor for somebody trying to get bail. The conservative MP was taking that away, that amendment. It would have taken that ability for somebody to be a guarantor for somebody trying to get bail from someone who had within the last 10 years, was convicted of an indictable offense, so a serious mm-hmm. criminal offense. It would have removed their ability to do that. That passed through the House of Commons, but when it came to the Senate, a senator at the committee brought forward an amendment that said, no, this is okay if you can't find someone else. Well, come on. Mm-hmm. Like, you know, we heard significant testimony, including from the Toronto Police Association, that told us what a joke the surety system has become, especially in Toronto, and what a problem it is. And despite that, that amendment passed narrowly, I think by one vote at committee, and then it passed through the Senate, and unfortunately at a time when the Liberal government had an opportunity to say, no, we're not going to accept that amendment, which, believe me, they do want many good amendments. On this one, they unfortunately decided to accept it. Hmm. And so it made a bill that was maybe not quite good enough, but okay, it's not too bad, but it made it much worse.
0: You know, I wonder about, you mentioned very briefly in your explanation there, you mentioned the principle of restraint. I had a couple of police leaders on the program yesterday giving their thoughts on C-14. Can the new provisions in C-14 exist in a healthy way, if the principle of restraint still exists? I mean, both of them, I think, well, I don't think, I know they gave an answer that said yes, but there is, I feel like this principle of restraint has hurt us more than it's helped us from a community safety standpoint.
6: Absolutely, it has. And regrettably, the House of Commons committee did not pass a conservative amendment asking that the principle of restraint be replaced with a consideration for public safety in bail decisions. So I continue to have significant concerns about the principle of restraint. I don't know if, I don't think reverse onus alone is going to do everything that they wanted to accomplish. Sadly, it's going to be Canadians that pay the price of people continuing to get out on bail that shouldn't get out on bail. And another part of C-14 that just not good enough is they took away house arrest and or conditional sentences for some crimes, which their silly, terrible bills previously put on, allowing it, but not enough of those crimes. There are still serious crimes that people could continue to get house arrest, including for human trafficking. Like, how crazy is that?
0: Senator Denise Batters is my guest. By the way, the principle of restraint, for people that are listening and thinking, I don't know, not sure I know what that is. It's basically was a piece of legislation brought in 2019 to instruct police and the courts to use the least restrictive measures appropriate in the circumstances. So, you know, bail generally should be granted. Detention before trial should be the exception. An accused person is presumed innocent. Those types of things. But it's the release that comes in many cases, early or premature release of violent offenders, that has compromised community safety, which is why I think it's an important thing to talk about. You brought up, I actually watched you go back and forth with the Minister of Justice on mandatory minimums, and some of which have been erased over the last few years, looking to bring them back. And I think you brought up drug offenses as an example.
6: Mm-hmm. That's the thing is, yeah, so on Bill C-16, that was the one that I had the numerous exchanges with the Justice Minister, Sean Fraser, about. And this is the so-called Protecting Victims Act, but I would say it doesn't do enough to protect victims. And on this, what the Liberal government is doing on this is, for mandatory minimums, right now only murder and treason are exempt from the Liberal government's new, quote, safety valve, but I call it an escape hatch on mandatory minimums, because what this bill allows is it would allow a judge to not impose a mandatory minimum sentence if they thought the sentence would be cruel and unusual punishment, but that lesser sentence could only be successfully appealed if it was really terrible, and the mandatory minimum set by Parliament, of course, restored if a higher court found that that lesser sentence was, quote, manifestly unfit. So it's a very difficult standard to meet. And yes, as you were referring to, the Saskatchewan Justice Minister, Tim McLeod, has expressed concern that Bill C-16 does not address mandatory minimum sentences that have been upheld by the courts as constitutional, and he uses the example particularly of drug trafficking. So, you know, instead, all mandatory minimum sentences are now potentially able for a judge to decide, no, no, that's too high, I'm going to adjust it downward. I mean, I think most Canadians would agree that our criminal sentences in a lot of ways are already too low, and in addition to having lenient bail, lenient parole, all of these types of things, this just leads to Canadians feeling unsafe in their homes and in their communities, and this should not be happening in a country like Canada.
0: Senator Denise Batters is my guest. In our last minute, I had Pierre Poilievre on the show yesterday, and he talked a bit about Bailey's Law. I've heard you talk about that as well. This is a positive piece of legislation that was moved through this year.
6: Absolutely. Just right at the end, and so happy to see that, because my Conservative MP colleague Frank Caputo, his private member's bill made in honor of Bailey McCourt from BC, who was murdered by her ex, and this happened only hours after he was convicted of serious crimes, and he was granted bail before, like right after he was convicted, awaiting sentencing, and a few hours later, he killed her. And so what this very important change the law would do is to strengthen the prosecution of crimes involving intimate partner violence, including by making murder of an intimate partner murder in the first degree, regardless of premeditation. And the bill also would prohibit release if an accused was at large on a release order for an intimate partner violence, so that the type of thing that happened to Bailey McCourt sadly could never happen to someone else, hopefully, or if the accused was convicted of an intimate partner offense in the 5 years preceding the arrest. So that is a very good change to the law, and it actually received royal assent before Bill C-16. And so that operative part about the making the intimate partner murder in the first degree, that is because of Bailey's Law and in memory of Bailey McCourt.
0: This has been a great chat, Senator. I appreciate you giving us the time today. Thank you so much for the check-in.
6: Thank you very much, and I just wanted to say one thing quickly. It's also unfortunate what we saw at the very end of the Senate last couple of weeks of sitting, that we had too many very important, complex bills forced through by the Liberal government in the very last part with not proper time for witnesses and committee study, and even getting, you know, something like briefs were not able to be translated. So that's not good.
0: Is that a strategy? Is that a strategy?
6: 100%. And it's obviously showing that they don't really care about sober second thought from their independent Senate. They only want to just pass their bills through like a rubber stamp, and we shouldn't stand for it.
0: Senator Batters, appreciate the chat. Thank you for your time.
6: Thank you very much.
0: Canadian Senator Denise Batters. We'll take a break. We'll be right back here on 980 CJME and 650 CKOM.
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0: If you're ever interested in the work that the Senate is doing, there are a couple of good places that you can go. But even just Googling, in the case of Senator Denise Batters, Googling her name, it will take you to a lot of the videos, the presentations she does, like the one questioning why thousands of pieces of mail had not been delivered to the people that they were addressed to. Still bewildering to me and you and many as to why they would be stuck in a warehouse in Gatineau and not delivered. This, of course, was on Bill C-9, which many people texting into this radio program, Marion and I go back and forth talking about C-9 often. So thank you to Senator Batters for her vigilant persistence on trying to get answers on that and many other questions. As we talked about with C-14, C-16, those are important discussions to have. Okay, a change is being made to a part, a community in Saskatoon when it comes to parking. Is this a trend that we'll see all over the city of Saskatoon? By the way, it's a move that the city of Regina has gone to and did not meet with favor from a few people, including Evan Bray. I was grouchy about it. But we will check in with Saskatoon's Parking Services Manager, Wayne Sum, when we come back here on 980 CJME and 650 CKOM.
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1: Good evening, I'm Jeff Smith. Parts of East Central Saskatchewan are under a flash flood alert as the rainfall warning continues. The alert was issued for the Kisikoos and Cote First Nations north of Kamsack. The alert says some main highways are affected and there are impassable community roads. People are advised not to travel unless necessary. The rain has turned roads into rivers and farmyards into flood zones. Ron Skrnowski is counselor for the RM of St. Phillips, north of Kamsack. He says the sheer volume of water is unlike anything he's seen, with more rain still in the forecast. In Kamsack, resident Diane Kowalowicz says there's been at least 5 inches of rain, with an inch of water now in her basement. While it's too wet in some areas, it's too dry in the north, and 41 new fires have been sparked by lightning over the last week. SPSA says there are no evacuations at this point, but they're keeping in contact with potentially affected communities. The NDP and childcare operators are concerned about the impact on families who need casual care. As of July 1st, the province is no longer covering a stacking fee that allowed a daycare to take in extra kids on a casual or part-time basis above their licensed spaces. For Regina and southern Saskatchewan tonight, showers or thunderstorms, low 14. For your Canada Day, mainly cloudy, 30% chance of showers or thunderstorms, high 21. Thursday, showers possible, high 22. In Saskatoon and central Saskatchewan tonight, 70% chance of showers, risk of a thunderstorm, low 13. Canada Day tomorrow, mainly cloudy, slight chance of an afternoon shower or thunderstorm, and a high of 20. Thursday, chance of showers once again, and a high of 20. For news anytime, go to cjme.com and ckom.com. 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
0: Hoping you get a little bit of time to enjoy Canada Day. 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
4: Put another dime in the parking meter. It would be so.
0: I have a text on the text line here. Diane and Kamsack, 5 inches so far, and it's not quitting. The rain continues to fall in the province. Expectation is we will see rain for a big chunk of the day today and likely tomorrow for much of the province as well. All in all, the weather for what is going to be this first few days into July, not exactly looking more spring-like than summer-like. Hot temperatures and sunshine makes its way to the province closer to the weekend and over the weekend. But for now, we're putting up with more moisture, which this province has had a lot of over the first few weeks into summer here. Well, if you park in Saskatoon's Sutherland Business Improvement District, you're soon going to notice a change. The city is removing all but one of the neighborhood's parking pay stations, saying that most people now pay using the mobile app or by phone. Some people welcome this move. This is very similar to the conversation that we had a few weeks back with the city of Regina, because they made this move as well. And as you know, in that case, some people applauded it, said, absolutely, this is the right move. Others are like, I don't love this. It means that, you have to rely solely on the machines basically on your phone, on the app, and that is the way you're going to pay for parking. Now, again, this is in Saskatoon's Sutherland Business Improvement District, but is this a test for maybe changes that are going to be made citywide? One person that can talk about this is Wayne Sum. Wayne is the City of Saskatoon's Parking Services Manager, and I'm happy to say we've connected with Wayne by phone in his office today. Wayne Sum, welcome to the program.
3: Evan, thanks for having me today.
0: So this move in Sutherland, was what drove this? Was this a request by businesses? Was this just indicative of the pattern of way people are paying for parking?
3: Yeah, thanks for the question, Evan. And what we determined with Sutherland as part of our annual review with parking is we identified the Sutherland Business District as an area where it was an ideal area due to some lower demand with parking that we really wanted to try and see if digital parking was a viable option in this area. I wanted to stress to listeners that this is certainly not a citywide initiative. We're just looking to try the Sutherland District here for a period of 1 year just to gather some data to see how digital parking works and see if that is a viable option for us. The city did spend about $1.78 million to retrofit our existing pay stations, so we don't anticipate a full switch over to digital parking like Regina anytime soon.
0: The way you made that sound, Wayne, this is every year you pick an area of the city where you do a little bit of a deeper dive. Is that accurate?
3: We do kind of a full-scale citywide to do an assessment district here for a period of 1 year just to gather some data to see how digital parking works and see if that is a viable option for us. The city did spend about $1.78 million to retrofit our existing pay stations, so we don't anticipate a full switch over to digital parking like Regina anytime soon.
0: The way you made that sound, Wayne, this is every year you pick an area of the city where you do a little bit of a deeper dive. Is that accurate?
3: We do kind of a full-scale citywide to do an assessment on how our terminals are doing.

0: parking patrol strategies are adequate for certain areas. And we know that areas will change over time periods of, through time with different parking generators and demands. And we're noticing some trends in the Sutherland District that warrant another look here.
1: So is that, was I accurate in saying, Wayne, that in Sutherland, you were able to determine that most people were paying for parking through the app or through the, their mobile phone?
0: Not necessarily in that sense. For mobile app usage, it's fairly, I would say it's well used throughout citywide. We were really looking at the pay stations in particular, where we can see their usage and how many people are making purchases at them. And I would say that the general trend was considerably quite low. The one terminal that we're hoping to keep in the Southern District was the highest performing one, and that's the one we intend on keeping through this pilot project phase.
1: I mean, the city of any city can change something as simple as the color of pens in the office and you'll get complaints about it. So I recognize it doesn't take much, but have you had much feedback and what has it been like? Has it been positive, negative to this announcement?
0: I think it's a bit of both sides here. And again, we want to stress that this is not a citywide changeover. I think there was a lot of misinformation that people made the assumption that we were going to roll this out citywide, very similar to what Regina did. We really want to use this as an opportunity to take the time to test and see what the consumer base is looking for. And maybe this might be a good fit for a hybrid approach that we may have a blend of QR code signage and a higher amount of pay stations perhaps in different areas, and really helps us kind of identify what's a good fit for our consumer base.
1: So, I mean, one of the arguments against this, and I realize, again, this is just the small area that you're doing this in, but in Regina, for example, a lot of people would point out they're not tech savvy. People talked about their parents going to an appointment in downtown Regina, not having the ability to use their phone. So do you take those things into consideration, Wayne, when you're considering these types of changes?
0: Absolutely. Accessibility and quality is definitely factors for sure when making these large decisions for sure. And we've been working very closely with the Sutherland District as well to identify kind of what they were hoping for their consumers as well. So initially when we first started this project, we were still looking at one pay station for the area. That's not to say that's set in stone, and we're more than willing to work with business owners and the district to look at further accommodations to make that a balanced approach to the project.
1: How much of, you know, as I'm listening to you talk about this, Wayne Sum, by the way, is my guest, City of Saskatoon's parking services manager. How much does, you know, the feedback you get rely on the type of businesses that are in the area? And if I just kind of pull this out a little bit further, you know, businesses that have visitors, for maybe even from outside of the city, who don't regularly pay for parking, using their service parking in front of their business, as opposed to people who are maybe doing this on a monthly basis. Those types of things might dictate the behavior of whether or not people are going as far as downloading the app or want to just be able to plug the meter in a more conventional sense.
0: Absolutely. And that's a great comment, Evan. I would say certainly when I visit the city of Regina, there is still an expectation that people have to be mindful of local laws and abide by them. So looking at means to pay for it, whether it's taking the extra moment to understand what the parking requirements are and doing some pre-planning for a trip is always encouraged.
1: When you went to the boxes that you have in downtown Saskatoon, which, by the way, I will say I'm a fan of, I use them regularly when I have meetings downtown. Did you get feedback as a, you know, moving from plugging money into a meter to using those types of boxes at the end of the street? What was the feedback like on that?
0: It's been a kind of a different feedback, I suppose. We do get common requests that many people are very comfortable with the old coin meters. Some people are very happy now that they can see a much larger display. They can tap payments now, use a credit card or debit card and other means of payment. So I would say it's overall, it's a positive response, and we're really just looking to find different ways to allow for customers to pay for parking.
1: So maybe I'll go back to the question. You kind of addressed this early on, Wayne, but before we say goodbye, this project in Sutherland, would you consider it a pilot project? Is this testing the water for maybe expansion of this citywide?
0: It's certainly definitely going to be a pilot.

0: project, and we signaled that through council and the Sutherland Bid District that it is a period for 1 year, and there is the opportunity to restore pay stations back if that's where we end up with the results here. Certainly not indicative that we would make a citywide change this anytime soon. As I noted, we had spent a considerable amount of money to just retrofit the machines here. So we're just trying to gather some data today to make better decisions down the road here if we ever do go a full digital model.
1: Wayne, I appreciate you giving us some time and some clarity on this project. Thanks for stopping by the show.
0: It's my pleasure, Evan. Thank you so much for your time.
1: Wayne Sum is the City of Saskatoon's Parking Services Manager. So this is just the area of Sutherland in Saskatoon where they are looking at making this change. They're basically removing all but one of the neighborhood's parking pay stations, giving people the chance to pay for parking using the mobile app or phone. So this is not a heavy parking area compared to some parts of Saskatoon, which is part of the reason why I think this pilot project is being done there. I will say, and I've said this before, if I have a choice between the way Regina handles parking and the way Saskatoon does, I'm taking Saskatoon every day of the week. I like the fact that, yes, even though they've gone, you're not plugging the meter right where you've parked, but you do have those parking pay stations, which allow you to use coins if you want, but also allow you to tap your card. It's, to me, it's a better, more kind of immediate way to pay. Yes, I get it. I sound like an old guy when I complain about having to download an app. There's some things about that form of payment. And even the policy that Regina has in place in terms of, I said this before, but I was at an all-day meeting at the Hotel Sass. This is about a year and a half ago. I parked my car on the street. I downloaded the app so that I could not only pay the initial 2 hours, because that's the most you can pay. You can't pay for a full day, pay for 2 hours. Then I could just, using my phone without having to leave the meeting, go down to my car and actually plug the meter. I could use my phone just to extend it. Well, you can't, because they're trying to get away from people parking their car at the same meter all day. So you actually have to physically move your car, and not ahead one stall. It's, you've got to move to a different block because each block has a designation. I know it's a rant, but I'm telling you, I do not like the way parking has gone in downtown Regina. It is so frustrating. So Saskatoon, you've got things, I think you've got things going better. I like those neighborhood parking pay stations that are on the corners. My lobby is to keep them there. And thanks again to Wayne Sum for joining us on the conversation today. We'll take a break. We'll be right back here. 980 CJME, 650 CKOM.
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1: You know, I actually kind of liked Milli Vanilli when they were good. Like, I get it. They were lip syncing. Anyway, I know you played the song, Frank, because of the fact we're seeing a lot of rain right now, but every time I hear that song, it strikes me like, I don't, like, yeah, okay, they were lip syncing, but there's lots of that goes on in the industry at the end of the day. It's a catchy tune. Takes me back to my youth. Thank you for that. We were chatting this morning about the fact Saskatchewan's minimum wage is increasing to $5.70 an hour. That is happening on October the 1st. That increase moves Canada, or moves Saskatchewan, when you compare with other provinces in Canada, to have the third lowest minimum wage. New Brunswick is at $15.65 an hour, so a little bit less. Alberta's still at $15 an hour. So it sparks the question. Does it keep up with the cost of living? What it does is it gets into this conversation of minimum wage versus living wage, because you'll remember we had the person contributing during open lines saying, let's not forget that you should be, this was his impression, you should be able to raise a family, have a car, have a house on your minimum wage. So $15.70 an hour is not enough to do that. Well, that sparked a number of people to say, not true. Richard in Calvington said, I do not agree with your last caller. Minimum wage is supposed to be for entry-level jobs and students. If it was to enable everyone working at Tim Hortons, for example, to have a house and a car with two children, who pays the bill on that? Saw another text here about the minimum wage. Sean in Weyburn. Minimum wage is not designed to be a living wage. It's a gateway wage for young people, students, new people entering the workforce. I would bet there aren't as many workers being paid minimum wage today. Employers are paying whatever the market is paying, which with a shortage of workers is higher than minimum wage. That is such a true statement. A number of people, whenever we have this conversation, a number of people will join in the conversation on the notion of, I'm an employer, and let me tell you, I offer a job at minimum wage. I can't attract people. I have to, if I want to hire workers that are going to stay and work with my company, I have to hire them at a higher wage. We hear that consistently from people who join our conversation. Well, a number of people... The texts that keep coming in on parking. Parking is something always good to get people worked up. I see Mark in Saskatoon said, I can't help but wonder how moving to an app to pay for parking will affect all out-of-towners. AJ in Regina says, between construction in downtown areas and now these meters, I'm avoiding it as much as possible. I hate it. I don't use the word hate very much. This might be the first time this year. And that's not what you want. You don't want people avoiding your downtown area as a result of whether it's parking meters or whatever. So definitely something that should be taken into consideration when you're making these types of decisions. Okay, I just want to grab these cards. I mentioned this earlier, but tomorrow being Canada Day got us talking here in the office about there's a large Canadian citizenship ceremony happening in the province where people who want to become Canadian citizens, they make a point of doing it. They do them all throughout the year, but they make a point of doing one on Canada Day for symbolic purposes. Have you seen the questions that people are asked when they take the citizenship test? So these are people that are new to Canada. They've got to do a bit of studying to get themselves up to speed on these questions. I don't know that everyday Canadians could answer all of these questions. Yeah, some of them are pretty basic. Some, maybe not. I'm putting one of my coworkers to the test. Sean Dean joining me in studio when we come back here on 980 CJME and 650 CKOM.
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1: From the National Newsroom of the Canadian Press, I'm Naira Ahmed. Until further notice, Canada Post is suspending service to some EU countries over new customs rules. The Postal Service says it's not accepting mail or parcels destined for Austria, Belgium, the Czech Republic, Denmark, Finland, France, Germany, Ireland, Italy, Luxembourg, Portugal, and Spain. That's because the European Union is introducing a 3 euro customs duty on parcels imported from outside the bloc worth up to $240 Canadian. Canada Post says it will continue accepting shipments to other EU destinations while it works to implement compliance solutions in the affected markets. Meanwhile, China is imposing a 73.5% tariff on pea starch from Canada starting tomorrow, following an anti-dumping investigation launched last summer. The Chinese Commerce Ministry says the investigation found Canadian products were dumped in China. Pea starch is commonly used as a thickener and stabilizer in food products, animal feed, and medication. The latest tariff comes after tensions between the two countries eased after Prime Minister Mark Carney visited Beijing in January and struck a new strategic partnership on trade irritants. Although the Canada Border Services Agency launched an anti-dumping investigation into steel racks from China in April. At the time, CBSA said it was to make a preliminary decision by July 20th. The Alberta government is poised to make an announcement about its plans for a new West Coast oil pipeline later this week.
2: Premier Danielle Smith's press secretary says there will be a major announcement on Thursday to share new details about the province's submission to the Federal Major Projects Office. It was established a year ago to speed along infrastructure deemed to be in Canada's national interest. Alberta is acting as an advocate for a new pipeline, which would carry up to 1 million barrels per day from the oil sands to a yet-to-be-determined West Coast port for tanker export to Asia. Lisa Laporte, The Canadian Press.
1: Thousands are without power in Manitoba after heavy overnight rain that caused some flash flooding in the province's south. Manitoba Hydro says it's dealing with numerous fallen tree branches, washed out roads, and downed lines. Some outages are expected to last into Wednesday. And a new report from McGill University's Center for Media Technology and Democracy has found younger Canadians are more likely to say posts from influencers and online memes count as news. Overall, the findings suggest that younger Canadians hold a broader, more inclusive understanding of what constitutes news, extending beyond traditional media to encompass a wider range of social media content. The report, which surveyed around 1,500 people, found Canadians are now exposed to a wide variety of content producers, from influencers to citizen journalists, memes, and AI-generated posts. That's blurring the boundaries of what counts as news and making perceptions of newsworthiness increasingly subjective. This is the Canadian Press. In sports, the match between Mexico and Ecuador has been delayed due to a thunderstorm over the Mexico City Stadium Arena. No announcement was made on when the game would start. Mexico is aiming to qualify for the round of 16, an inch closer to tie their best performance in the World Cup. Mexico reached the quarterfinals in 1970 and 1986. In World Cup round of 32 action, Mbappe continued his dominant play with 2 goals, and France easily advanced to the round of 16 with a 3-0 win over Sweden. Also today, Norway beat Ivory Coast 2-1 at Dallas Stadium. In the MLB, the New York Mets beat the Toronto Blue Jays 3-0 at the Rogers Centre today, part of a 3-game series. The Blue Jays won the first game 2-1. In NBA offseason action, multiple media outlets report that Kawhi Leonard is returning to the Toronto Raptors after being acquired in a blockbuster trade with the Los Angeles Clippers. From the Canadian Press, I'm Naira Ahmed.
3: I'm Jeff Smith with your 650 CKOM News Update. Parts of East Central Saskatchewan are now under a flash flood alert as a rainfall warning continued to Tuesday. The alert was issued for the Kisikoos and Côté First Nations north of Kamsack. The alert says some main highways are affected and there are impassable community roads. People are advised not to travel unless necessary. The rain, turning roads into rivers, farmyards into flood zones. Ron Skernowski, counselor for the arm of St. Philip's, north of Kamsack, says the sheer volume of water is unlike anything he's seen. In Kamsack, resident Diane Kowalowicz says there's been at least 5 inches of rain, and she's got an inch of water in her basement. 41 new fires, meanwhile, have been sparked by lightning over the last week. At this point, SPSA says there are no evacuations, but they're keeping in contact with communities that could be affected. The NDP and child care advocates are concerned about the impact on families who need casual care. As of July 1st, the province is no longer covering a stacking fee that allowed a daycare to take in extra kids on a casual or part-time basis. The province says it's a change that's needed to preserve the system. CKOM weather, Tuesday night, 70% chance of showers or thunderstorms, low 13. For Canada Day on Wednesday, mainly cloudy, a 30% chance of showers or thunderstorms, high 20. That's your 650 CKOM news update. I'm Jeff Smith.
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4: Maybe tomorrow I want to settle down. Until tomorrow. I'll just keep moving on.
5: How about that rendition of, well, I'm going to call it the theme to The Littlest Hobo. I think the title of the song is Maybe Tomorrow, but that's Tom Green and Stephen Page. Stephen Page, former lead singer of the Bare Naked Ladies, and their rendition of that theme song. Frank, you always find the music. I like it. Thank you. That's a good introduction into this segment. Of course, we've got no Saskatchewan Smartest Radio listener this week. That's because tomorrow is the holiday, Canada Day holiday, but we wanted to have a little bit of fun. Canada Day's tomorrow. Could you pass the Canadian citizenship test if you had to write it tomorrow? I mean, my quick answer when I was asked that question was, yeah, of course. Well, then I got the cue cards plopped in front of me of the questions. And I'm like, ooh, gee. I mean, some of these are pretty easy. I will say very basic. If you paid any kind of attention in school, you will have no problem. But some of them may be a little bit trickier. So at one point, someone said, well, maybe we should test you on the air. I said, hey, this is the Evan Bray Show. I don't need to be the guy put on the hot seat. How about our friend Sean Dean from across the hallway? Of course, co-host of the Sean and Jen Show on Jack 94.5. And here he sits.
6: Here, I'm very nervous, actually.
5: Sean Dean, welcome to the Evan Bray Show.
6: It feels great to be here. I don't know how I got roped into this. All of a sudden, now I'm going to take a test to find out if I'm Canadian enough to belong
5: here. That's right. And we have people standing outside the door, depending on how you do with the answers to this.
6: That's what you brought your police friends
5: that's
6: here,
5: right.
6: Just in
5: we
6: case.
5: We could be revoking Canadian citizenship. I think you were just in the hallway at the wrong time.
6: Right place, maybe We'll say today.
5: So it's amazing. I mean, I've never even really thought about the questions that they ask for people that want to become a Canadian citizen, given it's Canada Day tomorrow. There's every year on Canada Day, there is a symbolic citizenship swearing in of new Canadian citizens. They have successfully passed the test. Can you?
6: I didn't do well in school, Evan.
5: Prefacing it, Sean.
6: I'm in radio, Evan.
5: Well, there's a few of us in the biz, and we're Canadian citizens.
6: We are.
5: Whether we like it or not.
6: I was born here, so that's I just got in that way.
5: Okay, so I've grabbed a few of these questions that I want to ask you. If listening into this, so please feel free to play along.
6: Yeah, can I call a friend?
5: No, there's no calling. There's no ask the audience.
6: I can ask Frank, the producer.
5: Nope.
6: He won't tell me
5: anything. You can't even make eye contact with Frank.
6: Okay.
5: Okay, I'm going to ask you a few of these questions.
6: Let's do this.
5: Some of them are easy. This one is easy.
6: Okay.
5: Is there compulsory military service in Canada?
6: No, there is not.
5: The answer is right. Your answer is correct. No, there is not.
6: Okay.
5: Here's a good question. This is one where I scratch my head, actually.
6: Okay.
5: What are some of our citizenship responsibilities?
6: Vote.
5: Yes.
6: Voting would be one.
5: Yes.
6: Complaining on the internet about how the government is screwing our lives up. Is that compulsory?
5: Ironically, they don't have that.
6: They don't have that there. Yeah. Singing O Canada, standing when O Canada is playing. Is
5: don't
6: that
5: have
6: a
5: that here
6: don't
5: either.
6: Have that either.
5: Obeying the law.
6: Oh.
5: Taking responsibility for oneself and one's family. Serving on a jury.
6: Serving on a jury.
5: Voting in elections.
6: Mm-hmm.
5: Helping others in the community. Protecting and enjoying our heritage and environment.
6: So did I get that right?
5: I'm going to say yes because you said vote. So I'll give you a pass on that one.
6: No complaining about the government.
5: I don't think you have to give all six, but I think you need to. Okay.
6: Okay.
5: What are Canada's official languages?
6: English and Francais.
5: Okay. Where does the name Canada come from?
6: Is that Cartier? Jacques Cartier?
5: Wow.
6: Is it?
5: Look at you. I just meant what's the root of the word Canada?
6: Canada.
5: Yeah, that's right.
6: Canada.
5: It's an Iroquois word.
6: Okay, I didn't know that.
5: Meaning village.
6: Village.
5: Yeah.
6: Big village.
5: Wow. See, now you're impressing me.
6: Oh, it's Jacques Cartier, actually.
5: like this. Okay, well, while you're back in that part of Canada's history, okay. What was the Hudson's Bay Company?
7: Oh, fur trading company.
5: Yeah. I'm actually, some of these questions are super interesting that they would be asking them on a Canadian citizenship test.
7: Well, it's kind of like, any Tim Hortons questions on there?
5: No? Well, not yet. But
7: how
5: we're
7: many Timbits can the average
5: we're not
7: Canadian?
5: Done yet.
7: Okay.
5: What was the war? Here's the one that causes people. I asked Shaq this question on the air this morning on the CKOM morning show, and I could hear his brain grinding to a halt.
7: This is great.
5: What was the war of 1812?
7: Was it United States?
5: Yes,
7: was it was. The United States were trying to take over Canada?
5: It was. The United States tried to conquer Canada.
8: There's no applause.
5: Frank, that's the one.
7: Yay! There you go. Thank you.
5: That is the one that I thought was going to trick people up the most. This attempt failed.
7: That's true.
5: They
7: invaded.
5: That's right. They tried to conquer Canada. The attempt failed. Canada remained independent. Ironically, what we're going through now, some people are talking about it's the new 1812.
7: We got our Lund boats and our rifles. Come on across. Let's see what happens.
5: If you're just joining us, by the way, going, what has happened to the Evan Bray Show? We've got Sean Dean joining us. Sean is the co-host of the Sean and Jen Show on Jack 94.5. We are actually asking Sean some of the questions that are part of the Canadian citizenship test. So if you want to become a Canadian citizen, which, of course, we have thousands of people in the country that do. Tomorrow, there's a special ceremony on Canada Day to celebrate Canadian citizenship. These are the types of questions that you will be asked. These are right from the test.
7: Okay.
5: When did Saskatchewan become a province?
7: 1905 or 6, yes, 1905.
5: 1905, right.
7: That's what I said.
5: You are, well, you did. see, now the question that, and I asked you that one just to be fair, because it says, when did the Canadian provinces and territories join Canada? I don't know many people that could rattle off that list of dates.
7: I don't know. I know Saskatchewan just because
5: 1867 for Ontario, Quebec, Nova Scotia, New Brunswick. 1870, Manitoba and the Northwest Territories. The
7: Saskatchewan had to come later.
5: 1905, right. Is Canada part of NATO, Sean?
7: Yes, it is.
5: Good for you. We're a founding member. What was the Marathon of Hope?
7: Terry Fox.
5: Yes, Terry Fox.
7: Yeah, and I remember waiting for him. I grew up in Ignace, Ontario.
5: Really?
7: So just on the other side of Thunder Bay.
5: Sure.
7: And got a chance to see Terry Fox.
5: That's pretty cool.
7: And when I was a kid, it was like, I don't know. He was a hero for all of us.
5: Of course. I think about the number of Terry Fox runs that we would participate in after, of course, that year. And Terry lost his battle with cancer, but he's an inspiration for
7: absolutely.
5: Sure. Okay. Who selects cabinet ministers and is responsible for the operations and policy of government?
7: That would be our prime minister.
5: This is our prime minister.
7: Mm-hmm.
5: Enter your own comments on the text line now, because I know you will. I know you will.
7: How good of a job is he doing? Right now?
5: Sean, that's not part of the test.
7: Sorry.
5: What are some of Canada's important symbols?
7: The maple leaf?
5: Yeah, maple leaf's on this card, yes.
7: The beaver?
5: The beaver is on this card,
7: there?
5: Yes.
7: The Tim Hortons logo?
5: No, there's no Tim Hortons logo.
7: A hockey stick?
5: Not there either.
7: A 2-4 Labatt Blue? No?
5: Okay, let's just say you got two of them. Canadian crown, Canadian flag, maple leaf, fleur-de-lis, coat of arms, parliament buildings, lacrosse, hockey, and beaver.
7: Okay.
5: Those are the answers they have.
7: Okay.
5: These, of course, again, these are the questions that are asked of people on the Canadian citizenship. What are two of the most popular sports in Canada?
7: Hockey for sure?
5: Yes. Now, I didn't say official.
7: Yeah,
5: I said popular.
7: Lacrosse is official, right? With hockey?
5: Yes.
7: But I would say probably football and hockey would be
5: right. You're right. I think you're...
7: I'm a Canadian citizen.
5: Yeah, I'm not done. I got three more, but I think these are pretty easy. Canada's the second largest country on Earth. What three oceans line Canada's frontiers?
7: Pacific, Atlantic, and Arctic.
5: Okay. How many provinces and territories do we have in Canada?
7: I got... 10?
5: Yeah.
7: 10 provinces and now 3 territories.
5: Oh, jeez. Capital of Canada is?
7: Ottawa.
5: You know the capitals of every province?
7: Yes, I do.
5: Okay, I'm going to ask you a couple.
7: I didn't say I would answer.
5: Quebec.
7: I just say yes. I
5: Quebec.
7: Quebec City?
5: Yes. Ontario.
7: Toronto.
5: Nunavut.
7: Iqaluit?
5: Yeah, Iqaluit. Yeah.
7: Iqaluit? Is that how I'm saying it correctly?
5: Northwest Territories?
7: White Horse.
5: Northwest Territories?
7: Yellowknife.
5: Thank you. Okay, you've done pretty good. Newfoundland?
7: St. John's.
5: Yeah. By the way, we have one province that's designated. This isn't on these cards, but I read it on a past test.
7: This is
5: question. This is an extra bonus question, because I'm going to technically say I think you've got 100%. We have one province in Canada designated as bilingual. Which province is it?
7: Believe it or not, it's not Quebec. That would be the easy answer.
5: Wow.
7: Right? It's a maritime province. Is it Newfoundland or New Brunswick?
5: Thank you. I didn't want to. There you go. There's the clapping. Sean, I'm giving you 100% on this test.
7: Those police outside the door can leave.
5: You can go back to eating your Tim Hortons.
7: Thank you. I'm not going to get deported today.
5: Not you, them.
7: Okay, good. Good.
5: So we put together a list of this or that questions to end our chat with Sean. So Sean Dean, again, co-host of the Sean and Jen Show, Jack 94.5, which is afternoons, Monday to Friday. Mm-hmm. You guys, lots of laughs on the show.
7: Oh, today we're going to be talking about telling us you're Canadian without saying you're Canadian. Like if I was to say to you, you were to say, hey, let's go for a rip, bud. And I said, yeah, no, for sure, eh?
5: There you go.
7: It still makes sense.
5: Tells you that you're Canadian. Okay, I like it. Okay, here's my this or that questions for you. You have to pick one.
7: Okay.
5: Beaver or Canadian goose?
7: Oh, beaver. They are strong, industrious. Geese are evil, and they just...
5: I don't know why it says Canadian goose, because I think it should be Canada goose.
7: Canada goose?
5: I don't know why it says Canadian.
7: They just stand... They think they own this country.
5: Well, they think they own Wascana Park.
7: They absolutely move.
5: Yeah. Mm. Shania Twain or Celine Dion?
7: In what context? Like, does she come and sing for me? Or
5: you're just giving me quick answers here.
7: Shania Twain.
5: Really?
7: Yeah.
5: Celine Dion's a superstar.
7: I know, but... Shania Twain. I don't know. Just...
5: Hockey or curling?
7: Hockey.
5: Yeah, that's where I'd go to. Mm. Rockies or Maritimes?
7: Rockies for me, but I have never been to the Maritimes.
5: Sean, I was going to say, I've been to the Maritimes many times. I don't know. That's a tough one. The Maritimes, beautiful out there.
7: Only place in Canada I have not been.
5: You have to go.
7: Coast to coast north, not the Maritimes. That'll be fixed soon.
5: Poutine or butter tarts?
7: Butter tarts, as long as they don't have raisins.
5: Ooh, you're one of those guys.
7: Raisins are the reason I have trust issues in cookies.
5: What about nuts? Like nuts in there?
7: No.
5: Just one plain.
7: Just a plain butter tart.
5: Okay, what about Nanaimo bars or butter tarts?
7: Butter tarts without the raisins.
5: Oh, wow. You're sticking to that,
7: Sticking to butter tarts.
5: Vancouver or Toronto?
7: Vancouver.
5: Yeah.
7: Prettier.
5: I would agree with you there.
7: Toronto's dirty.
5: Ryan Reynolds or Ryan Gosling?
7: Both at the same time.
5: Oh, that's a good one.
7: Actually, both those guys are hilarious.
5: Yeah, they are. They're although really I think fun. I'd go with Ryan Reynolds. I'm a fan of the Deadpool movies.
7: If you can go for a beer with one of those guys, like either way, you're going to have a good time.
5: Both good, yeah. Tragically Hip or Bryan Adams?
7: I'm going to say Tragically Hip. I like Bryan Adams, but Tragically Hip is special.
5: Tragically Hip, it's. I feel like it's a cult following.
7: I remember seeing them.
5: It's big. Don't get me wrong.
7: Thunder Bay, small little. Right. Venue. Club, back in the day, and just thinking these guys were incredible, and so I think that's kind of why.
5: There's very few people that are lukewarm on Tragically Hip. You either absolutely are all in, and I know people that were devastated when they were reaching the end of their touring and went to that last show. Yeah, but okay, Drake or The Weeknd?
7: Guess who? That's who I'm picking. Can I do that?
5: Yeah. I'm not really a fan. I mean, I don't know that I would. I mean, I'd probably pick The Weeknd.
7: I'm still going with Guess Who. Yeah. I'm just adding my
5: Guess Who. I was on with Shaq this morning on the CKOM morning show. He asked my all-time favorite Canadian band. I said, that's easy. Guess Who.
7: Yeah, Guess Who's fantastic. Like We've had Randy Bachman on the show, Burton Cummings. Like they're fabulous guys. The fact they're back together again, too, on this tour, they did is fantastic.
5: So talented. Mm-hmm. Schitt's Creek or Corner Gas?
7: I enjoyed both shows so much. Corner Gas is special just because of the Saskatchewan tie. Yeah. But Schitt's Creek was really funny.
5: Yeah, my wife was a diehard Schitt's Creek fan. Mm-hmm. I never really got into it.
7: I didn't either until later. And my wife, same thing, like, watch this show with me. So we end up watching, and then I got hooked on it. But it was... years later.
5: Speaking of shows, Littlest Hobo or Beachcombers?
7: Oh, Littlest Hobo.
5: Me too. I did not like the Beachcombers. I don't know why.
7: It was actually, you know what? I think we just got to admit to ourselves as Canadian, it was not a good show.
5: Well, have you watched a rerun of the Littlest Hobo? As much as you and I think look back on it passionately, that was not stellar television, my friend.
7: But that little dog, I mean, Every week I would say, just stay. Yeah. The family loves
5: they
7: you.
5: They want you. They just, need you.
7: No, I've got to move on.
5: Okay, I've got a couple more before we got to go. Mm. Letterkenny or Trailer Park Boys?
7: Trailer Park Boys.
5: Oh, okay. Mm-hmm. Degrassi or Heartland?
7: Degrassi Jr. Both. Neither.
5: Yeah, both. I've never even seen Heartland, I have to say. Ketchup chips or all dressed chips? Are all dressed chips a Canadian thing?
7: I think so. I would go all dressed because ketchup are messy.
5: Yeah, but when you
7: I know when you have kids though, like we outlawed ketchup chips because they're little fingers in the car, especially on trips.
5: I have a buddy who grew up in Saskatoon. Well, he grew up with me in Abernethy Belcarce area. Then he went to Saskatoon, did the university work there. Now he lives down in the States, just outside of San Francisco. We have to send him ketchup, old Dutch ketchup chips.
7: Yeah, there's something about old Dutch barbecue in a box. The old Dutch chips in the box are different than the barbecue in a bag. Anyway.
5: Okay, we're almost done. Coffee Crisp or Crispy Crunch?
7: Oh, Coffee Crisp.
5: Every Hawkins day. Cheesies or popcorn? What? Who put this list? Is popcorn a Canadian thing?
7: Hawkins Cheesies.
5: Now we're taking credit for stuff that's not even
7: the question.
5: Ours.
7: Hawkins Cheesies or the Cheesy Poofs? You go Hawkins Cheesies every day.
5: Time, yeah,
7: every.
5: For sure. Tim Hortons Timbits or a Beaver Tail?
7: Got to get some Timbits, eh? Hey, bud?
5: Mm-hmm. Okay. Beaver Tail. I actually looked into at one point in my life buying a Beaver Tail franchise. Believe it or not.
7: Evan Bray's Beaver Tails?
5: I don't know why. I just thought
7: it could be an offshoot.
5: It would be a good thing to have on a, you know,
7: side hustle here on, you know.
5: Yeah. I think they frown on that now that I'm doing this job. But hey, this has been good.
7: I feel proud that I'm a Canadian citizen. Yeah, I was actually nervous, to be honest.
5: I feel proud that you got 100% on that test.
7: Well, I don't know if some of the questions.
5: You're not just a pretty face.
7: I think you gave me grace on a couple of them, so I'll take it.
5: Sean Dean, co-host of the Sean and Jen Show on Jack 94.5. Thanks for stopping by.
7: Thanks so much, eh?
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0: Boy, this is a Canadiana-filled show today. Frank, I don't know where you dig these up. That one's one of those National Film Board clips, right, that we used to see? The Log Driver's Waltz, is that what it's called? Love it. Thanks again to Sean Dean, co-host of the Sean and Jen Show on Jack 94.5. I'm proud of him. He did so well on the quiz. These are the questions, and I just pulled a few of them. There's a variety. In fact, it sounds like they kind of rotate through these questions over the years. There's been some added and some deleted, and depending on when you take the test. I saw a text on the line here. It says the library in Richmond, BC has a citizenship practice test online. My husband had to take it in 2008. This is from Roxanne. This was the same year that our daughter was in grade 8 and studying the Canadian government. So they studied together. My husband did the practice test beforehand. He was done in less than 10 minutes after reviewing his questions. But English, I think this should say, is not his first language. English is his first language. The fellow next to him was still on his first page of the test. Most other people taking the test did not have English as their first language. There are tests A to E, so you can't copy from your neighbor. Yeah, they mix it up so that you're taking the test. You basically are choosing from a variety of questions, but not necessarily the same as the questions the person next to you taking. Thank you, Roxanne, for that. And as we got into discussions of other Canadian things, people are joining the conversation like, you should try Hawkins Cheesies cold out of the freezer. Never even heard of that. Sheldon in Altoona said, I saw the Tragically Hip at the Intowner in Thunder Bay in 1990. Trevor says, you know that Sean guy you had on taking the quiz? Does he do commercial radio voicing for Ralco? Yes, he does. Sean says, I feel like I hear his voice on commercials all day long. Yeah, Sean does do some of that, and we appreciated him joining us. Sharla says, since you brought up butter tarts again, I would like to mention my mom always made hers with raisins and walnuts. To this day, it's the only way I will eat them. Some good Canadian content there. Thanks again to Sean Dean for popping by. We'll take a break. We'll be right back here on 980 CJME and 650 CKOM.
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1: I'm Jeff Smith with your 650 CKOM news update. Parts of East Central Saskatchewan are now under a flash flood alert as a rainfall warning continued to Tuesday. The alert was issued for the Kisikoos and Côté First Nations north of Kamsack. The alert says some main highways are affected and there are impassable community roads. People are advised not to travel unless necessary. The rain turning roads into rivers, farmyards into flood zones. Ron Skernowski, councillor for the arm of St. Philip's north of Kamsack, says the sheer volume of water is unlike anything he's seen. In Kamsack, resident Diane Kowalowicz says there's been at least 5 inches of rain and she's got an inch of water in her basement. 41 new fires, meanwhile, have been sparked by lightning over the last week. At this point, SPSA says there are no evacuations, but they're keeping in contact with communities that could be affected. The NDP and child care advocates are concerned about the impact on families who need casual care. As of July 1st, the province is no longer covering a stacking fee that allowed a daycare to take in extra kids on a casual or part-time basis. The province says it's a change that's needed to preserve the system. CKOM weather, Tuesday night, 70% chance of showers with thunderstorms, low 13. For Canada Day on Wednesday, mainly cloudy, a 30% chance of showers or thunderstorms, high 20. That's your 650 CKOM news update. I'm Jeff Smith.
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12: Welcome back to the show, Evan Bray. Good to have you here. We're still getting a lot of texts, people texting in all of the rain. We're hearing and seeing numbers like 5 inches, 7 inches in the last week, in some cases in a 2 to 3 day period. And that rain, like I said, is not ending today. In fact, it will, for much of the province, go through Canada Day tomorrow and maybe even a little bit later into the week. Clears up a little bit as we get closer to the weekend. Well, in this next segment, we're going to talk about resilience, recovery, the power of refusing to let life's toughest moments define you. My guest is a Regina author by the name of Kelly Kotzer, who has just released her new memoir called That One Night, a brain injury survival story that will soon be available on bookstore shelves. It is available now online. In this book, Kelly shares her journey after surviving a devastating car crash at just 17 years of age. 30 years later, she's a registered psychiatric nurse. She's an author. She's an advocate. And of course, she's got a great family as well. And I'm very happy to welcome Kelly Kotzer to the studio. Kelly, thank you for being here.
13: Thank you, Kevin. Thanks for having me.
12: Regina, home for you? You're born and raised in Regina?
13: That is correct. Spent 47 years here almost.
12: Well, congratulations on this book. We'll get into the process of writing a book, because I know that in and of itself, if that's not your kind of your career, you've got a full career as a psychiatric nurse. This is something you're doing on the side. It's a lot. So I look forward to chatting with you about that. But let's talk about your life, because it is your life that you've captured in this book. What inspired you to write this book? What is your story?
13: Well, after the car crash, I received a traumatic brain injury, and I really had a difficult time with everything to begin with, obviously. And reading other survivor stories and going to presentations put on by survivors, I found it very helpful, knowing that, like, the thoughts and feelings and emotions that you're going through, even though they're not what everyday people experience, but it was normalized putting it through what another survivor had gone through,
12: right?
13: That they'd experienced similar feelings and thoughts and emotions, because it's really, especially being 17 when I was injured, it was really devastating. I was in my grade 12 year, had my life ahead of me. Mm-hmm. You know,
12: can you talk about what happened on that night?
13: So I was in grade 12, and I was a great student. School was easy for me. I was a 90 average student, played lots of sports, hoped to get a scholarship kind of thing. Went out one night after our Halloween dance, and the one individual who knew where the party was, I'm like, hey, this individual looked a little intoxicated. I'm like, get in the car with me. No, God, drive my car. I'm like, oh. So me being the smart 17-year-old I was, thought that I could prevent an accident if I got on the passenger seat. That is not the case. Please don't ever do that to anybody. So I got on the passenger seat, and we ended up driving down 4th Avenue at 120 kilometers per hour on the wrong side of the road and ran into a half-ton truck. We were driving an 84 Nissan Sentra. So a little car hits big truck.
12: Boy.
13: Both cars were going 120. Neither vehicle hit the brakes, according to the cops. Mm-hmm. And both drivers were drunk. I was the sober passenger. Took 3 jaws of life to get me out of the car. First two broke in the process. Wasn't breathing when the first responder got to the scene of the accident, who happened to be my brother's friend's dad, who was a firefighter at the time. Mm. So went to the hospital. Parents were called. Hey, come on down. Your daughter likely won't make it through the night. I did. I was in a coma for 3 days, on a respirator for 4. Woke up with a severe diffuse traumatic brain injury, which is a brain injury is a bleed on the brain, not just a bruise. There was a lot of swelling. Woke up, had no memory at all. Didn't know who my parents were. Didn't know who I was.
12: Wow.
13: Out of the car. First two broke in the process. wasn't breathing when the first responder got to the scene of the accident, who happened to be my brother's friend's dad, who was a firefighter at the time. So went to the hospital. Parents were called. Hey, come on down. Your daughter likely won't make it through the night. I did. I was in a coma for 3 days, on a respirator for four. Woke up with a severe diffuse traumatic brain injuries, which is a brain injury is a bleed on the brain, not just a bruise. There was a lot of swelling. Woke up, had no memory at all. Didn't know who my parents were. Didn't know who I was.
12: Wow.

0: went through occupational therapy, physiotherapy, having learned how to walk, talk, and basic things. Like, I didn't know to chew before I swallow. Like, I had to be reminded to sit down. And, like, just basic things like that. Or I was in the tub and I went, put my head on the water, and then I almost drowned because I forgot to hold my breath. And, like, just basic innate things were gone for a long time, and went back to high school, graduated with my class, even though they said I wouldn't.
1: Wow. So did you have to, like, did things come back to you, or did you have to learn them again?
0: Some things I had to learn, and some things came back. My memory, I had to work really, like, yes, it came back a little bit, but my short-term memory was very, very, very poor. I couldn't, like, someone would be talking to me, and I'd forget what the beginning sentence was, and things like that. So a lot of work on my memory, and going to school is one of the best things for it, really, because the more you work your brain, like any muscle, the more you work it, the better it gets, right?
1: Right.
0: So, although it was really difficult.
1: Yeah, well, I can only imagine. We're chatting today with Kelly Kotzer. She is a registered psychiatric nurse, Saskatchewan author. The book is called That One Night, A Brain Injury Survival Story. It is Kelly's story from when she was 17 years old, involved in a very serious car accident. What you touched on this, but what is severe diffuse traumatic brain injury? What does that mean? What
0: does that tell us? All right, so severe because it was very bad. It was diffuse because my entire brain was damaged. There was some, the bleed was on my frontal and temporal lobes, but because it was my brain bounced in my skull so severely, like there was such an impact because we were going 120 kilometers per hour with the sudden stop, that my entire brain bounced around. So my whole brain was damaged. My head was swollen with the excess because it was a closed brain injury. So there was my skull was not cracked.
1: Okay.
0: There's no word for the excess cerebrospinal fluid, which builds up to
1: swelling,
0: right? Yeah. And my parents said my head was the size of a football. It was huge initially, which was really frightening. And like I had 150 stitches in my, 300 in total, 150 in my face, 300 in my head, Jeepers. 50 in my lip. And it's traumatic because it was a traumatic accident. It was also acquired because I was under the age of 18. So
1: how is this, like, obviously the recovery from that, you've given us a bit of a glimpse, and I know in the book you go into great detail, but how does this impact your entire life? You've had, you know, many people on the outside looking in, very successful life. You've got a great family. You've got a great profession, registered psychiatric nurse. But how have you had to navigate life with this?
0: Well, I went to school for a really long time. They said I would never graduate high school. So that was initially my goal, was to graduate with my class. I didn't want to have to go back, and I did manage to graduate with my class. Not with a great average, only a 77, but you know, it's better than.
1: It's remarkable. It's remarkable when you know the story.
0: Oh, yes. Yeah. But, and then going to university was difficult, and I only took 3 classes a semester. I was never able to hold a full load. And like the changes from when I started university in 1997 to when I finished university in 2016, yes, I went for 19 years, never full time, got married and there, had kids, worked, but initially I couldn't. Initially I stayed at home, like I lived at home still. I took 3 classes a semester in the spring, in the winter and the fall, took 1 or 2 in the summer and spring. I volunteered, I worked in the summers.
1: Yeah.
0: Like I don't know.
1: Yeah.
0: Until the end of it, where I was able to hold a casual position, and I had 3 kids under the age of 5 in nursing school in the end. So like I recovered, but a lot of resources, my family are amazing. Without them, I'd probably be dead. Always in at times, it didn't seem like they were being helpful. You know, when you're 18, 19, 20 years old, and they're like, yeah, you can't do that. It's like, well, yes, I can. No, you can't, Kelly. Well, yes, I can.
1: What about, Kelly, you've talked a lot about the physical journey to healing, and part of that was, you know, retraining yourself and understanding some very basic things. But what about the mental health recovery of this? Because I can only imagine that was a journey to get yourself, and maybe even today it's a work in progress. What has that been like?
0: Oh, your mental health is extremely affected. You go from being one person to being a completely different person. That was one thing my parents, doctors, friends, you know, would refer to me as the old Kelly and the new Kelly. And at the time, it really, really upset me because I was still Kelly. And

0: with a brain injury, the part of your body that tells you your body is broken is broken.
1: Mm-hmm.
0: So you know that you have a brain injury because people keep telling you have a brain injury, but you're still you and you're still functioning. And
1: it doesn't feel different.
0: No. And like, even having some body dysmorphia, I gained quite a bit of weight afterwards. I wasn't able to play sports for a long time. And that used to be, I was very active.
1: Big part of
0: that was a huge part. That was my life, was athletics. And all of a sudden I couldn't, you know, put on a lot of weight really quickly. And so, but didn't see it like that. And I tried to wear the same clothes and, you know, and then people would look at you and there's people judging you. And then there's other people who are like, well, you're taking advantage of, because I went through special needs when I got my first degree. And well, you're abusing the system because there's nothing wrong with you because you're able
1: to. It's not visible.
0: No. Yeah. And I still managed to, I didn't get great grades. Like I had a 66 GPA, my first degree kind of thing. So never failed a class, but still not very great grades. You know what I mean? Again, for myself, I was my hardest.
1: Right.
0: You know, completely.
1: Yeah. So it was the notion of authoring this book, is that part of the healing journey for you?
0: Oh, it's huge. Even from the start of that book, it's always been on my brain that I wanted to write a book. I always wanted to help other people. I'm like, if I can help someone else, like these other people help me, I want to do that. And I started writing it July 21st, 2021. And I wrote the book in third person because I could not write it in first person. It's too close to home. It was easier to step back and write about.
1: Interesting. Yeah.
0: And I wrote about Freddie was who I utilized. But then when I published, I sent it to the publisher. And they came back and like, oh, it feels so real how well you wrote this. I'm like, well, it was real. And I was very offended. I'm like, I said there was an autobiography. Right. And they're like, well, if it's maybe you should, and they made some suggestions about possibly either changing it, you see my name instead of someone else's name.
1: Sure.
0: Or else writing in first person. And they offered to do it for me, which I thought about. I'm like, no, this is my book. I'm going to do it.
1: Yeah.
0: So it took me 2 months to transfer it from third person to first person. And I was able to do it though. Good and it wasn't, it was still difficult because you're putting yourself, even though it was about me to begin with, it's now more about me because now it's
1: There must be a vulnerability.
0: Oh, completely. And it's so raw because it's all about my innermost thoughts and feelings. What I felt when people said this to me or what I did because someone said that to me or what if this didn't happen like this? What if I would have done it like that instead? You know, you start to second guess yourself.
1: Sure.
0: So yeah, a lot of hard work.
1: I can imagine. We're chatting today with Kelly Kotzer. She is the Saskatchewan author of a book, That One Night, A Brain Injury Survival Story. It is her story. It is available online right now, correct?
0: Yes, on the Friesen Press bookstore right now and on Amazon.
1: And soon in multiple bookstores across Canada.
0: They say 2 to 6 weeks for it to be available, like chapters and
1: local bookstores.
0: Yes, local bookstores.
1: That's good.
0: And libraries too, apparently.
1: That's awesome. So what is the takeaway? I know you wrote this with the intention of helping people. There may be some people that read this. There will be some people that read this book that won't relate to this, don't have this experience themselves, but there still will be a takeaway for them. What do you hope that is?
0: Oh, resilience. Believe in yourself. Be positive. Stay motivated. Always have a little bit of spice in your life, too. Mm-hmm. It's important. But, you know, even if you haven't experienced a brain injury, everybody has skeletons in their closet. Everyone's experienced something, you know. But believe in yourself and utilize those resources that are available to you. That's huge, too. Like, really, if someone's willing to give you a hand or be that friend, if someone just needs to talk, let them listen to you, you know.
1: Right.
0: It's important to always believe in yourself. And
1: How are you doing today?
0: I'm great.
1: Life's good.
0: Life is wonderful.
1: Working as a psychiatric nurse, which is, gosh, that's a heavy job.
0: I absolutely love my job. I work in mental health and addictions, and I absolutely love my clients. They're wonderful.
1: That's good. And family is good?
0: Family's great.
1: Yeah.
0: Husband, three boys. How could I go wrong?
1: Three boys.
0: My oldest just got engaged.
1: Oh, that's exciting.
0: It is.
1: Good for you. Well, you are an inspiration. I'm so happy. This is the first time you and I have met, but I'm very honored that you came into the studio willing to tell your story. I can't wait to read the book. It's again called That One Night, A Brain Injury Survival Story. Kelly Kotzer, the author. This has been a great chat, Kelly. Thanks so much for coming in.
0: Thank you, Evan. I really appreciate it.
1: We'll take our break. We'll be right back here on 980 CJME and 650 CKOM.
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1: Yeah, more rain. Yeah, it's expected basically off and on today, tomorrow, probably Thursday as well. Got a couple of texts that came in. Owen with a text here from Crystal Lake. First picture was 8 a.m. Tuesday. So 8 a.m. Tuesday, the picture shows his rain gauge is at 3.5 inches. And then he says the second picture was Monday at 7 a.m., so not even a week later, and it's well over the 5.5 inch mark. So that tends to be the story. I mean, we are hearing from many different places a total of some places 4 or 5 inches. from Saturday at 6 o'clock in Mooseman, 1.8 inches. Melissa with the text there. Thank you so much. Thank you to everyone who has joined the conversation, sharing pictures of the rain gauge. It's, that will be, those will be flying around on social media over the next few days. And they have been the last little while. I noticed on Facebook, it seems to be the hot topic is sharing pictures of the rain gauges. Hey, by the way, thanks again, Kelly Kotzer, who just joined us, a registered psychiatric nurse from Regina, had a tragic, serious accident when she was 17 years old. Now, some 30 years later, she is a registered psychiatric nurse, put herself through university to do that, has a family, three boys. She talked about her pride there and has written a book of her life story called That One Night, a brain injury survival story. Again, resilience, recovery, the power of refusing to let life's toughest moments define you. That's what this book is all about. And we congratulate her on that. Canada Day tomorrow. Lots of people have stuff planned for Canada Day. Some people have taken some holidays, whether it's the first part of the week or the last part of the week, hoping that maybe they, you know, extend that weekend into what is going to be a glorious weekend. Well, the first part of the week hasn't really panned out that way. It looks as if we'll get some nice weather. That said, there is lots going on in the province for Canada Day. I was just reading some of the stuff happening in Saskatoon. They've got their fireworks and a full day planned, but they've had to move because of the university bridge being closed. They've had to make some changes to the festivities, predominantly where the fireworks are set off from. So we'll talk a little bit about that coming up after the break. I also want to talk about the events planned tomorrow at the RCMP Heritage Center. In fact, we've got the CEO joining us next. We'll talk about Canada Day and how you can celebrate coming up here on 980 CJME and 650 CKOM.
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1: From the National Newsroom of the Canadian Press, I'm Naira Ahmed. Canada Post is suspending service to some European Union countries over new customs rules for low-value shipments. Until further notice, the Postal Service says it's not accepting mail or parcels destined for Austria, Belgium, the Czech Republic, Denmark, Finland, France, Germany, Ireland, Italy, Luxembourg, Portugal, and Spain. That's because the European Union is introducing a 3 euro customs duty on parcels imported from outside the EU worth up to $240. Canada Post says it will continue accepting shipments to other EU destinations while it works to implement compliance solutions in the affected markets. Also, China is imposing a new tariff on Canada. That's despite the two countries striking a strategic partnership on trade irritants in January. The Chinese Commerce Ministry says the 73.5% tariff on pea starch is the result of an anti-dumping investigation launched in August of last year. It found Canadian products were dumped in China. Pea starch is commonly used as a thickener or stabilizer in food products, animal feed, and medication. Prime Minister Mark Carney was in Northern Quebec on Tuesday meeting with Inuit leaders. It came amid increased tensions between the two and calls on Ottawa to be better partners.
2: This is your homeland. Let's be clear. This is your homeland. You are the rights holders.
3: Prime Minister Mark Carney kicked off the meeting, committing to working in collaboration with Inuit on a number of different areas. The Inuit Crown Partnership Committee meeting sees Inuit leaders sit down with federal cabinet ministers at least three times a year, with the Prime Minister attending one of those. Carney is in Nunavik today with six ministers. Inuit Tabarikanatami President Nathan Obed said in his opening remarks that Inuit are proud Canadians and that there's room for improvement in the relationship with Ottawa. Nick Murray, The Canadian Press, Kudouac, Quebec.
1: The Public Health Agency of Canada says the self-isolation period is over for people who are exposed to a deadly hantavirus outbreak that began on a cruise ship in April.
4: The federal agency says nine travelers were isolating and being monitored by public health officials in Ontario, Alberta, and BC. But as of last week, the isolation is over for everyone. The cruise ship outbreak captured international attention as more than 120 people disembarked the ship in Spain's Canary Islands in early May. The World Health Organization said three people died and a total of 13 people were infected in the outbreak. Hannah Alberga, The Canadian Press.
1: And Statistics Canada says the economy rebounded with half a percentage point of growth in April. Economists say this should put an end to recession chatter in Canada. BMO chief economist Doug Porter says there's no question that some industries are struggling under the weight of U.S. tariffs, but that doesn't mean the economy is in a recession. StatsCan says a rebound in oil and gas extraction led growth in April, but gains were widespread across most industries in the economy. From the Canadian Press, this is the Canadian Press. In sports, the match between Mexico and Ecuador has been delayed due to a thunderstorm over the Mexico City Stadium Arena. No announcement was made on when the game would start. Mexico is aiming to qualify for the round of 16, an inch closer to tie their best performance in the World Cup. Mexico reached the quarterfinals in 1970 and 1986. In World Cup round of 32 action, Mbappe continued his dominant play with two goals, and France easily advanced to the round of 16 with a 3-0 win over Sweden. Also today, Norway beat Ivory Coast 2-1 at Dallas Stadium. In the MLB, the New York Mets beat the Toronto Blue Jays 3-0 at the Rogers Center today, part of a three-game series. The Blue Jays won the first game 2-1. In NBA offseason action, multiple media outlets report that Kawhi Leonard is returning to the Toronto Raptors after being acquired in a blockbuster trade with the Los Angeles Clippers. From the Canadian Press, I'm Naira Ahmed.
5: I'm Jeff Smith with your 650 CKOM News Update. Parts of East Central Saskatchewan are now under a flash flood alert as a rainfall warning continued to Tuesday. The alert was issued for the Kisikoos and Côté First Nations north of Kamsack. The alert says some main highways are affected and there are impassable community roads. People are advised not to travel unless necessary. The rain turning roads into rivers, farmyards into flood zones. Ron Skernowski, counselor for the arm of St. Philip's north of Kamsack, says the sheer volume of water is unlike anything he's seen. In Kamsack, resident Diane Kowalowicz says there's been at least 5 inches of rain and she's got an inch of water in her basement. 41 new fires, meanwhile, have been sparked by lightning over the last week. At this point, SPSA says there are no evacuations, but they're keeping in contact with communities that could be affected. The NDP and child care advocates are concerned about the impact on families who need casual care. As of July 1st, the province is no longer covering a stacking fee that allowed a daycare to take in extra kids on a casual or part-time basis. The province says it's a change that's needed to preserve the system. CKOM weather, Tuesday night, 70% chance of showers or thunderstorms, low 13. For Canada Day on Wednesday, mainly cloudy, a 30% chance of showers or thunderstorms, high 20. That's your 650 CKOM news update. I'm Jeff Smith.
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0: We're having a little trouble with the phones and a little trouble with our text line. So stick with us, 1-877-332-8255. In the meantime, let's talk a little bit about the situation going on in the National Hockey League. The free agency starts tomorrow, right? We know that. The big situation for the teams out there is there's a lot of guys who are looking to get out of their contracts or their no trade, their no move, or leave their team to go to another place. The biggest right now name out there is Norris Trophy winning Zach Werenski from the Columbus Blue Jackets. And Columbus has got some situations that are very, very interesting. Kirill Marchenko is another one that looks like he might have some interest. So David Pagnotta, who's a very inside guy in the National Hockey League when it comes to journalists, talking about the situation with Columbus, that Zach Werenski is being sought after big time, and why wouldn't you? The interest in Werenski is high. He's a heck of a player, very mobile defenseman, good offensively, great shot, runs the power play, smart, you name it, you'd like Zach Werenski on your team. Now, again, he's got a contract with the Carolina Hurricanes, but the rumor is, and it seems to be stronger than a rumor, is that he wants to be elsewhere. And right now, Dallas Stars, Philadelphia Flyers, Toronto Maple Leafs, Tampa Bay Lightning, Carolina Hurricanes all have interest in Zach Werenski. At some point in time, they're going to have to line up and give up players for him, because Donnie Waddell, the general manager of the Columbus Blue Jackets, has stated that if he is going to trade Werenski, he wants bodies. He doesn't want prospects. He doesn't want draft choices. He wants players. So a Norris Trophy winning defenseman and one of the top players in the league anywhere, gold medal winner, Zach Werenski is going to get a lot of interest. On the other side of the league, in the Western Conference, it looks like Vegas. Oh, by the way, Vegas did a couple of things. Vegas hired Joel Ward to be their head coach with Henderson. Now, Joel was assistant coach with Bruce Cassidy and John Tortorella. And then he's now going to just move down the highway to Henderson. Not very far. It's connected. It's a suburb of Vegas, kind of. And he's going to coach the Henderson Silver Knights. I know a lot of you don't like the way that Vegas does business. I love the way they do business. I was surprised at the Pavel Dorofeev trade, big time surprise, because he played so well. But that is Vegas. And they promote from within when they get the opportunity, when it comes to the coaching ranks. And this situation for Joel Ward, outstanding person. And so he is going to coach Anderson. But also, the rumor is on Rasmus Anderson that the feeling is that Vegas is going to extend him. I got to tell you, gang, I was not impressed with Rasmus Anderson at all. I was when he played for Calgary, because Calgary wasn't that good. And so they didn't have a real strong core of defensemen. So Rasmus Anderson stood out. But playing in the playoffs, especially against the Carolina Hurricanes, he was almost afraid of the puck. I mean, he didn't want it. And I thought he was, I was not impressed with him. So I'm surprised that they are going to try to extend him. So that's interesting. And also the Stanley Cup champions, you know, the John Carlson, formerly of the Washington Capitals, Stanley Cup winner there, went to Anaheim on a trade, which crushed everybody in Washington at the time. Like, guys were crying. Ovi and Wilson, they were so disappointed. So anyway, the sense is that Carolina is looking at John Carlson, who's a free agent. And John Carlson has been rumored to have been said that he would like to play in Carolina. Who wouldn't? The way that that team rolls along and the way that that team has been able to build the culture of winning and build a culture of you play a certain way, we're all in this together, and let's go. 1-877-332-8255. The phone lines are working. We're still working on our text line here because it's not loading. And our guests are ignoring us today. So it's just us, gang, for right now. 1-877-332-8255. But the biggest story going into free agency tomorrow is certainly Sergei Bobrovsky. As the Florida Panthers made a deal, and you have to think they're going for it, right? They trade the New Jersey Devils trade Jacob Markstrom for Evan Rodriguez, Jesper Boqvist, and Ben Steeves. Now, when you look at that team, the Florida Panthers, they are a very interesting group. If they are healthy now, and maybe they are going to be because we know that the last 3 years have just been devastating to them. So the other aspect that we haven't talked about much with the Florida Panthers is that Alexander Barkov is back. And if you don't think Alexander Barkov is that much of a difference maker, you are wrong. Alexander Barkov, watch what he did at the World Championships. The dude is a player. The best, in my opinion, the best 200-foot player in the game today. So if you're looking at their lines, and tell me how much you'd hate playing against this team. So Brady Tkachuk, Alexander Barkov, Sam Reinhart. Carter Verhaeghe, Sam Bennett, Matthew Tkachuk. Bennett and Tkachuk on the same line. Ugh. Lustorainen, Anton Lundell, Brad Marchand. You've got guys who just, you hate playing against on all four lines because the fourth line is Garnet Hathaway, Jonah Gadjevich, who I know Jonah for playing, and Cole Reinhart. And then you've got now Radko Gudas, who just got traded to the Florida Panthers. Guy who does nothing but hit people. Sometimes hits them legally, sometimes he doesn't. Forsling, Ekblad, Mikula, Jones, Kulikov, Valenskes, Gudas, and then you've got Markstrom in net, and they just acquired Akira Schmid from the Vegas Golden Knights. So, Oilers fans, I know you hate them, the Vegas Golden Knights. Well, you're going to hate them more because that team is stacked and they look like they're going for it. Bill Zito, very aggressive general manager. 1-877-332-8255. We're also talking about your top Canadian sports moment of all time. Tomorrow is Canada Day. So we thought, why not talk about that? And also, your favorite or top, and it's your opinion. No, you're not wrong. Top Canadian athlete of all time. It's the Green Zone, 650 CKOM, 980 CJME.
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7: Saskatchewan's business community has about 10% more female-owned businesses than the rest of the country. 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
0: Always rocking it, Donovan. Great job. Let's go right away because we don't have a lot of time. But Tommy Tolbert from Golden State Warriors and the Tom Tolbert Show, former NBA player, joins. Hi, Tom.
14: Drew, how the hell are you? First off, I got to say I'm sorry I'm late. I went over to the nursery today, and I figured it's been a while since I've stolen a baby. So I went over to the nursery, checked out the crop this year. Underwhelming. So I just came home, and actually I had to go to the damn nursery to buy bark and sod to fill in bunny holes. We got a rabbit, and that rabbit digs like no other. Yeah. So I'm trying to stay one step ahead of the Rams. I figure, you know what, we're tops on the evolutionary chain, so the bunny's not going to get the best of me. So okay. That's where I was, and I apologize.
0: That's okay, but I don't have a lot of time, but we'll try to squeeze in as much as we can. We've got to go to the big news of the day, though. Like LeBron and maybe Anthony Davis to Golden State, and Draymond's maybe going to stay. What's happening with the Warriors?
14: Well, I think they're just trying to give that unit one more shot at it. Like, Steph is still a guy that can be the best player on a championship team or maybe a co-pilot along with another other really good player. But Steph's still playing high-level basketball when he's healthy. And I think that's what you can say about all of these guys. If they get Anthony Davis, can he stay healthy? Can LeBron stay healthy? Can Draymond stay healthy? Can Porzingis stay healthy? I think it's a lot of fun to think about the possibilities if they get those guys. obviously it would have been a lot more fun to watch him play, let's say, 8 years ago, yeah. But that's not that you couldn't fit him onto the salary cap 8 years ago. Look, OKC's still better. San Antonio's still better at a minimum. But I think they give this gives them a shot at it. And hell, I mean, who doesn't like it when the circus comes to town? It's going to be a flat-out circus. If this indeed happens, if they get both LeBron and AD, it's going to be a flat-out circus wherever they go.
0: It's going to be wild, without a doubt. So I was just going to say, with that experience that they have, but the way the game is now, how fast it is, and you just mentioned OKC, are they just going to have to try to outscore the opposition? Because they're not going to be able to defend, are they?
14: Well, I mean, defending should be, I don't know, defending maybe even a little bit easier. Because okay. I think they're going to have to slow the pace. They're not going to run. AD, when healthy, is still a really good defender. Draymond kind of picks and chooses his spots. Porzingis, really good rim defender. Then when and if you get Jimmy Butler back, and I didn't even mention him, but if you get him back, I guess he'd be a part of a trade if they got AD. But if he's on the team, let's say AD didn't come, or it's just the team as is now, he's a really good, tough-minded defender. But, like, I don't know. I have no idea. I think the Warriors are just saying, like, Joe Lacob is never afraid to take a big swing at something. He's never afraid to go out and try to get a massive star to help sell tickets and drum up interest with the Warriors. And, again, I think this gives them a fighter's shot. I think what people miss about the playoffs is when I say they're not better than OKC or San Antonio, I believe that. But it doesn't mean they got to play them both during the course of a playoff run if they make it that far. Those two teams could play each other. Maybe you only have to play one. Maybe somebody gets hurt. So the whole thing is just give yourself multiple cracks at being in the playoffs and trying to win a title, and eventually you'll break through, which they already have four times, by the way. I keep trying to remind Warrior fans of this. They've won four championships, okay? Their coach knows what they're doing. Their team knows what they're doing. Back off a little bit. Damn.
0: It's like Rider fans here, buddy. Hey, Giannis gets traded. Ja Morant gets traded. LaMelo Ball gets traded. Yep. Kawhi, there's rumors he's coming back to Toronto. The constant player movement. How much can the right move at the right time change a team's direction, change a team's future?
14: Oh, I think it's huge. I mean, the best remedy for an organization is drafting and developing.
0: Right.
14: We saw it with the Warriors, right? They get Steph, they get Clay, they get Draymond. And then even before that, they got Iguodala, who kind of saw what was going on with the Warriors and said, hey, I want to be a part of that. And then they made the trade for Bogut with Monte Ellis. I mean, that was a fun, exciting backcourt, Monte and Steph. It was never going to win anything, but it was fun. So you get Bogut in here, and that's how they put their team together. But they put it together with the draft. The Sharks are doing that right now. The Giants, when they won their three championships, Buster Posey, Brandon Bell, Lincecum, Kane, Bumgarner, like, the draft is where it's at. So and free agency is exciting. It's always fun to get a good player to wear your uniform. Always is. But you can't build the foundation of your team through free agency or through trades. It can certainly help, and it can elevate you. There's no doubt about it. But I still think you got to have the foundation be the draft. I'll try to do it real quickly. Ja Morant, don't know. Ja Morant, I thought they sold him for pennies on the dollars. Basically let you know what the league thinks of Ja Morant right now. They don't think of Ja Morant what they thought of Ja Morant 4 years ago. I can tell you that. I don't know how it's going to work. Him, Drew Holiday, Damian Lillard, Sharp. Like, I have no idea. They're like super guard heavy now. And it's still kind of Denny Avdia's team. Like, I think he's the best player on that team. Giannis certainly going to help. I think when people talk about the depth, that absolutely took a hit. The thing I wonder about them is, can they stretch the court? How are they going to be able to stretch the court? Because their two best players are Bam Adebayo and Giannis, and they're both paint players. Giannis is more a rim player. Bam's more of a paint player. God, the LaMelo Ball.
0: Yeah.
14: Like, I think Charlotte's having a whale of an offseason because they traded Miles Bridges also to Phoenix and offloaded that contract. I think they're doing a really nice job in Charlotte. We'll see if they can take advantage of it. LaMelo Ball and Anthony Edwards, no idea how that's going to work. Like, none whatsoever. Like, I'll admit, I'm not a LaMelo Ball guy. too much style over substance. I don't think he makes enough winning plays. I don't think he takes the game seriously enough sometimes. I don't think defensively he puts forth the effort. So maybe it changes with a new coach and a new team. But I don't know. That one to me seems like, let's put it this way. I think it's got a better chance of going south than it does north.
0: Okay, but,
14: and if Kawhi went back to Toronto,
0: yeah.
14: I mean, look, Scotty Barnes is a hell of a player. Scotty Barnes is like probably the next level of guys that like when you talk about superstars, he rarely gets mentioned. He's like right at that next level. I mean, this is a guy who can do everything. Not a great shooter, but he finds a way to score. He can pass. He can defend the hell out of the ball, and he can get off your weak side. He can block shots. So I'm a big fan of Scotty Barnes. So that'd be interesting to see him go back there because, I mean, he's a guy that'll probably get a statue built for playing 1 year in an organization.
0: With that shot, without a doubt.
14: A lot of fun.
0: Yeah, absolutely. Hey, buddy, I got to cut you off because I'm up against the clock. And go fill those holes and give the bunny a pet for
14: me. Hey, you can, I don't want to, press, but I mean, I can stay if you need me to. I feel bad that I came on late, so if you need, if you want me to hang on, I can do that. Or
0: I'm talking hockey next segment. What are you talking about? Although you could do that with me too, because we've done it.
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1: I'm Jeff Smith with your 650 CKOM News Update. Parts of East Central Saskatchewan are now under a flash flood alert as a rainfall warning continued to Tuesday. The alert was issued for the Kisikoos and Côté First Nations north of Kamsack. The alert says some main highways are affected and there are impassable community roads. People are advised not to travel unless necessary. The rain turning roads into rivers, farmyards into flood zones. Ron Skernowski, councillor for the arm of St. Philip's north of Kamsack, says the sheer volume of water is unlike anything he's seen. In Kamsack, resident Diane Kowalowicz says there's been at least 5 inches of rain and she's got an inch of water in her basement. 41 new fires, meanwhile, have been sparked by lightning over the last week. At this point, SPSA says there are no evacuations, but they're keeping in contact with communities that could be affected. The NDP and child care advocates are concerned about the impact on families who need casual care. As of July 1st, the province is no longer covering a stacking fee that allowed a daycare to take in extra kids on a casual or part-time basis. The province says it's a change that's needed to preserve the system. CKOM weather, Tuesday night, 70% chance of showers with thunderstorms, low 13. For Canada Day on Wednesday, mainly cloudy, a 30% chance of showers or thunderstorms, high 20. 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I'm Jeff Smith.
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0: I love how that song hits in there. Donovan Romenda in the booth today, kicking it with the music. Start off with Stevie Wonder. Keep going with AC/DC, Stiff Upper Lip, all kinds of great stuff. Welcome back to the program. Drew Menda in for Jamie Nye. Jamie Nye is away right now, so they're scraping the bottom of the barrel with me. But we lifted up with fantastic guests, and this next guest is nothing short of amazing. Jamie Thomas joins us. We probably should have pre-recorded, eh, Jamie?
2: You know, I remember my first sports directors, like, no inside jokes on your broadcast because people don't understand. I'm like, but I think there's something funny to when two people find something funny and then no one knows what it is. Like, it's like it's a secret between the two of you that they're like, I really want to know what they're talking about. You know what I mean?
0: I do. Absolutely.
2: Like, sure. We don't have to share everything with people that listen and watch us.
0: Absolutely. Absolutely.
2: If I want to laugh with you for the next 10 minutes we'll just and no that. One else knows what we're laughing about, we have that right.
0: We'll start doing all my idioms that I absolutely hate. For
2: crying out loud. Yeah, yeah. No, we're like, what was Drew talking about today?
0: How's Winnipeg, my friend?
2: Well, it's settling down a little bit because, as you know, you get everybody all worked up about something that's going to happen before the draft.
0: Right.
2: And we all know none of these things ever happen at the draft. Like we all get sucked in, and I love all the insiders to death, and a lot of them are my friends, but they get people worked up into a frenzy that something has to happen, and then it never happens at the draft. Because whatever happens with Connor Hellebuyck is beyond complicated. It's not something that can just happen because we want to make a national event out of it. I got sucked into it too. I'm like, oh, for sure. Like Buffalo, it's in Buffalo. They're going to make the trade announcement. They got the Jets are going to get the fourth overall pick. They're going to say it's Connor Hellebuyck going to Buffalo. And then I got sucked into it too, and it didn't happen. But it's settling down now because people are here. They're excited about the new players that the Jets drafted. They're excited about the future of the hockey club with the development camp going on right now. So, but it will hang over top of the Manitoba Capitol and all Jets fans all summer or however long this continues to go on. But I will say this, Kevin Cheveldayoff repeatedly said, Connor Hellebuyck is under contract with us for blah, blah, blah amount of time, right? So it's just like he's a Jet until whatever happens and they figure this out. But it is, I mean, it's a Facebook setting. It's complicated 1,000 times that, right? And we'll have to see how this all transpires.
0: All right, I'm glad that Kevin said that. And Steve Yzerman came out a couple of days ago and said the same thing.
2: Exactly.
0: Which is,
2: but
0: you're signed to a 20 till 2030, 31, right?
2: Right.
0: Yeah.
2: Right. That's you committed to the team.
0: Yeah.
2: And you signed that extension. Like it's not only the organization that is committing to this whole relationship. It's the player too.
0: Yep.
2: And that's what gets lost in all of this. Like it's fine that you and again, this has never been clarified that Connor Hellebuyck has asked for a trade. That's never been clarified, never been by Connor Hellebuck's agent himself or the organization here. But if it is or whatever, this is Chevy has been very clear and was clear before the draft, after the draft. He is a member of the Winnipeg Jets. He signed a contract. He's under contract. That's key. And Chevy and Stevie Y are veterans, general managers, and they know what this is. They will not be pressured into something they don't want to do just because somebody wants them to do it.
0: We've been having talking to Jamie Thomas, by the way, from True North Sports Entertainment. Jamie's everywhere with the Winnipeg Jets. The one thing that we've had a lot of conversation on just this week, I've only been doing it for at least 2 days right now, is that when guys who sign a no trade or no move, and then they come ask for a trade, but they get to dictate which teams they go to,
2: right?
0: All our listeners are going, how does that work? And why is that working in the way it is? Like, what is your personal thoughts on sign the contract for no trade, you also get a bonus,
2: right,
0: and then you walk over and go, in 2 years, 3 years, when things aren't going the way you want, that
2: right,
0: I need a trade, but I'm only going to go to these teams.
2: Right. It doesn't make any sense.
0: Right.
2: So you've negotiated into your contract, I want a no trade clause, right? So like you're asking for certainty of where you and your family are going to be for X amount of years. And you've asked for that, and the organization has given you that. So I'm sure in some ways, and when you look at this, the same one.
0: There's 3 years when things aren't going the way you want, that
2: right,
0: I need a trade, but I'm only going to go to these teams.
2: Right. It doesn't make any sense.
0: Right.
2: So you've negotiated into your contract. I want a no trade clause, right? So like you're asking for certainty of where you and your family are going to be for X amount of years, and you've asked for that, and the organization has given you that. So I'm sure in some ways, and when you look at this, the same when Mark Scheifele signed the contract, the same time Connor Hellebuck signed the contract, they were going to be Jets for.

0: behind it when they had the news conference. Everything before the regular season started, I remember it like yesterday. Mm-hmm. I thought at the time there was no way either one of those players was coming back. That's what it felt like. And somehow, some way, because Chevy doesn't get enough credit for any of this stuff, but they figured out a way. We are going to try and win a Stanley Cup, and you are part of that plan. So that's what happens. So I have a hard time with all this stuff when things don't go well, and I understand. Listen, it was a great moment in American hockey history.
1: Yeah.
0: It was. Like, I got caught, like, even as a Canadian, I'm like, okay, this is great. It's fantastic. There's a lot of players who have worked very hard to get to this point. As much as it sucked watching Canada not win gold that day, it was great. I was excited about the story. I'm like, okay, you know, in 20 years, they're going to have a documentary about this. I've watched a million 1980 U.S. Olympic documentaries, and I love all of them, right? It's just fun to see this happen. And this one, even 20 years from now, maybe this thing will still burn out because they beat Canada. But it's still, to a point, your club team has made you guys have agreed to this deal. And I'm happy that Chevy has said, you are a Winnipeg Jet, period. And again, like I said, no one's going to be pressured into making a deal they don't want to make.
2: So let's talk about the Jets overall.
0: Yeah.
2: What happened? This is a team that, when you look at this team on paper, when you look at that forward group and the defensemen, yeah, how big and tough and heavy they play, and the goaltending, yeah, this team, what happened, Bell?
0: Yeah, I mean, I've been asked this a lot. How many times have you come on our show and said, I'm like, are the Sharks rebuilding again this year, Drew?
2: I don't know.
0: not this time, but you know what I mean?
2: Yeah.
0: So certain teams carry, like, there's an expectation, obviously, when you win the President's Trophy, and I feel you should have got past Dallas.
2: Yeah.
0: Things just didn't go your way. You know, Shifley was banged up. I'm not going to go down the list what happened in the playoffs that year. But I think it all started to me. Adam Lowry has hip surgery in the offseason and doesn't have an offseason, right? You're not doing your usual weightlifting. You're not doing your usual skating drills. You're not getting in shape. You're working through, you're rehabbing from a hip surgery. And I've never had a hip surgery, but it doesn't sound like a whole lot of fun,
2: nope,
0: even for a professional athlete to get over. So when you lose the identity of your third line because Adam Lowry's not there, plus you don't have his leadership in the dressing room for 6-7 weeks, that's tough. And then he's behind it. And anybody that hasn't played in the National Hockey League doesn't understand that you can't just go in November and catch up to everybody else just because you're a professional athlete. It doesn't work that way. And their third line did not have that identity. And every time you've come to Winnipeg, Drew, or whenever the Jets come to San Jose, what are you thinking of? The Jets' third line, the quote-unquote best line, third line in hockey, and how they drive play.
2: To play against.
0: Yeah, they are not fun to play against. And they were, with Adam Lowry not at 100%, and fighting his way back into the lineup and fighting his way back to 100%, that's where it was lost. And then Mason Appleton, you love the guy. Didn't score enough for this hockey club to, you know, offer him a contract, keep him around, but his speed was missed dearly on that third line. Nikolai Ehlers' speed on the second line that was missing. And then Ehlers being on the number one power play 2 years ago was a revelation. That's why they were number one in the National Hockey League. When he rips through the neutral zone, he's backing down defensemen. It made their entries so much more electric with a man advantage. It was hard for any team to stop. And sure, people figured it out in the playoffs and so on and so forth, but it was just hard to deal with. So losing Ehlers, losing Appleton, not having Adam Lowry at full strength, Neil Pionk didn't play a full season. Dylan Sandberg started the year with a bad wrist injury. Cole Perfetti had a high ankle sprain. Again, another injury that people don't really understand unless you've had one. They are not fun to get over, no matter how young and how fit you are. So you're missing a key bunch of your core players, either through not with the organization anymore or not at 100%, and that's how it just slowly started to unravel. And I will remember this forever for last year when the Jets went out west and they played in Los Angeles, San Jose, and Anaheim.
2: Yeah.
0: You just saw they were slow. They were a step behind. And when you're playing San Jose and you're playing Anaheim, and the speed that then the youth that they had last year, and the guys are all coming out. You know, it was the coming out party for the Sharks, and it was for the Ducks too. It was really hard to deal with, and then you just saw how they didn't figure out in time that they weren't fast enough to keep up for the rest of the league, because it keeps getting younger and it keeps getting faster, and the Jets have admitted that they need to get faster this offseason, and we'll see.

0: how that looks, because it's clearly a focus for the organization this year.
1: Appreciate your time, buddy. Thanks for joining us. You're a good man.
0: Sorry I missed you earlier. Sorry I missed you earlier. You know me in technology.
1: Who are you talking to right now?
0: It's almost embarrassing sometimes when you're like, oh, my phone didn't ring.
1: Well, I have to go on yours and Sarah's show and try to figure out what the hell, where would I look on my iPad? Yeah. Do I look over here or there? I'm looking shifty when I'm on your show all the time.
0: Like, my wife tells me she could do my job, and I think she probably could.
1: Thanks, pal. Appreciate it.
0: Okay, man. All the time. All the best.
1: Yeah, you too. The great Jamie Tullis from True North Sports and Entertainment. He and Sarah have a show, Sarah Oleski, have a show before a daily show on a podcast, and I go on with them when they're playing the Sharks. And you guys already figured out, because the way that the text line went today, that I don't know what the hell I'm doing when it comes to technology. That's why I got my son here. We'll be back with more from the Green Zone, 650 CKOM and 980 CJME.
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1: Never go wrong with the late, great Stevie Ray Vaughan. Ever listen to the Vaughan Brothers album? It's fantastic. These guys can rock. 1-877-332-8255. That is the phone number. That is the text line as well. Text line is back up and running. So let's go to Chris. And Chris writes, I think the NHL executives, Bettman and company, are completely looking the other way with all these players. There's obviously been tampering happening. He's talking in reference to Werenski wanting out of Columbus, Hughes in Vancouver, Kachuk, Calgary, Kachuk, Ottawa, Hellebuck, Winnipeg, Larkin, Detroit. Although Jamie Thomas cleared it up. It's not been out there. It's not been confirmed by anybody that Connor Hellebuck has asked for a trade. But anyway, there has obviously been tampering happening behind the scenes, and they're just letting it happen. In the next collective agreement, they need to limit the amount of no-move clauses given to each team. The majority of these players want to leave Canadian teams and go to the states, no tax states, which Bettman says has no bearing on the subject. It is absolutely a major factor now with players wanting to leave their teams, which they have contracts with. First off, Chris, I would just correct you on Mr. Bettman and the NHL. The NHL, once the contract is on the team, it's on the team. Mr. Bettman has done, and I know people don't like Mr. Bettman, but he has done more for Canadian hockey than any previous commissioner. Because the salary cap, because he's been able to have cost certainty, because of revenue sharing. I may not like it, but Mr. Bettman has been a fantastic commissioner for the National Hockey League. This isn't on him. This is not on Mr. Bettman and the NHL at all. It's on the general managers of the teams, and it's on the players themselves. Now, you're right that many American players don't want to play in Canada. They'd rather play in the U.S. There's reasons, financial. If you are an American player and you've got a house in Canada, and you've got your job in Canada, and you've got a house, a residence in the United States, you're paying taxes in two places. And Canada, the Canadian taxes are heavier than in the U.S. Brady Tkachuk's saving a couple $1 million by going to Florida. That was the last thing I read that's about just how it breaks down. So, yep, they do want to leave. And after the four nations, the nationalism really took over on Team USA from what everybody has been saying and the rumors out there about the U.S. guys are going, why can't we put a super team together like the NBA? And they love playing with each other. So that's why I think you're seeing what you're seeing with these teams. And also the lack of staying with it. There's a little bit of a character flaw in that, if you're asking for my opinion on that. When we come back, we will talk to Britton Gray about all kinds of stuff. And don't forget, your favorite Canadian sports moment and favorite Canadian athlete since tomorrow's Canada's Day at 650 CKOM and 980 CJME.
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24: After a drought of 20 years since Saskatchewan's last new uranium mine, we now have two new ones in just a month. The federal government has greenlighted the Rook One project by NextGen, a $2 billion project on the west side of the province's Athabasca Basin. And it comes just weeks after Ottawa gave the okay for Denison's new Wheeler River development. I'm Paul Martin.
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30: From the National Newsroom of the Canadian Press, I'm Naira Ahmed. Until further notice, Canada Post is suspending service to some EU countries over new customs rules. The Postal Service says it's not accepting mail or parcels destined for Austria, Belgium, the Czech Republic, Denmark, Finland, France, Germany, Ireland, Italy, Luxembourg, Portugal, and Spain. That's because the European Union is introducing a 3 euro customs duty on parcels imported from outside the bloc worth up to $240. Canada Post says it will continue accepting shipments to other EU destinations while it works to implement compliance solutions in the affected markets. Meanwhile, China is imposing a 73.5% tariff on pea starch from Canada following an anti-dumping investigation launched last summer. The Chinese Commerce Ministry says the investigation found Canadian products were dumped in China. Pea starch is commonly used as a thickener and stabilizer in food products, animal feed, and medication. The latest tariff comes after tensions between the two countries eased after Prime Minister Mark Carney visited Beijing in January and struck a new strategic partnership on trade irritants. Although the Canada Border Services Agency launched an anti-dumping investigation into steel racks from China in April. At the time, CBSA said it was to make a preliminary decision by July 20th. The Alberta government is poised to make an announcement about its plans for a new West Coast oil pipeline later this week.
0: Premier Danielle Smith's press secretary says there will be a major announcement on Thursday to share new details about the province's submission to the Federal Major Projects Office. It was established a year ago to speed along infrastructure deemed to be in Canada's national interest. Alberta is acting as an advocate for a new pipeline, which would carry up to 1 million barrels per day from the oil sands to a yet-to-be-determined West Coast port for tanker export to Asia. Lisa Laporte, The Canadian Press.
30: Thousands are without power in Manitoba after heavy overnight rain that caused some flash flooding in the province's south. Manitoba Hydro says it's dealing with numerous fallen tree branches, washed out roads, and downed lines. Some outages are expected to last into Wednesday. And a new report from McGill University's Center for Media Technology and Democracy has found younger Canadians are more likely to say posts from influencers and online memes count as news. Overall, the findings suggest that younger Canadians hold a broader, more inclusive understanding of what constitutes news, extending beyond traditional media to encompass a wider range of social media content. The report, which surveyed around 1,500 people, found Canadians are now exposed to a wide variety of content producers, from influencers to citizen journalists, memes, and AI-generated posts. That's blurring the boundaries of what counts as news and making perceptions of newsworthiness increasingly subjective. This is the Canadian Press. In sports, FIFA World Cup play is done for the day. Mexico has eliminated Ecuador with a 2-0 win in Mexico City. That game was delayed an hour due to rain. In other matchups, France has moved on to play Paraguay in the round of 16, while Norway will play five-time champion Brazil. It's yet to be decided who Mexico will face in the next round. In the MLB, the New York Mets beat the Toronto Blue Jays 3-0 at the Rogers Center. In NBA offseason action, multiple media reports say Kawhi Leonard appears poised to return to the Toronto Raptors 7 years after leading Canada's only NBA team to its lone championship. Reports say the Raptors and Los Angeles Clippers are nearing completion of a blockbuster trade that would send Leonard back to Toronto. The ESPN reporter who first reported the proposed deal says Toronto would acquire Leonard in exchange for Brandon Ingram, Grady Dick, 2 first-round picks, 1 pick swap, and 2 second-round picks. From the Canadian Press, I'm Naira Ahmed.
3: I'm Jeff Smith with your 650 CKOM News Update. Parts of East Central Saskatchewan are now under a flash flood alert as a rainfall warning continued to Tuesday. The alert was issued for the Kisikoos and Cote First Nations north of Kamsack. The alert says some main highways are affected and there are impassable community roads. People are advised not to travel unless necessary. The rain, turning roads into rivers, farmyards into flood zones. Ron Skirnowski, counselor for the arm of St. Philip's, north of Kamsack, says the sheer volume of water is unlike anything he's seen. In Kamsack, resident Diane Kowalowicz says there's been at least 5 inches of rain, and she's got an inch of water in her basement. 41 new fires, meanwhile, have been sparked by lightning over the last week. At this point, SPSA says there are no evacuations, but they're keeping in contact with communities that could be affected. The NDP and child care advocates are concerned about the impact on families who need casual care. As of July 1st, the province is no longer covering a stacking fee that allowed a daycare to take in extra kids on a casual or part-time basis. The province says it's a change that's needed to preserve the system. CKOM weather, Tuesday night, 70% chance of showers with thunderstorms, low 13. For Canada Day on Wednesday, mainly cloudy, a 30% chance of showers or thunderstorms, high 20. That's your 650 CKOM news update. I'm Jeff Smith.
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5: Police and a fireman are too hot. Make a dragon wanna retire, man. I'm too hot.
1: One of the best concerts I've ever seen. And I saw the Temptations back in 1972. A great concert. Bruno Mars was fantastic. 1-877-332-8255. We have started the day by asking you, since tomorrow is Canada Day, that I wanted your opinion on the best sporting moment of all time as a Canadian. And the best Canadian athlete of all time. And it's your opinion, what you believe to be true. 1-877-332-8255. That's the phone number and the text line. And we're going to talk to Britton Gray, and I'm going to start off the conversation with that very question. Mr. Gray, sir, thank you for joining us again.
6: Not a problem.
1: Your favorite Canadian sporting moment and Canadian athlete of all time.
6: Favorite Canadian sporting moment. It's really hard to not go with the Vancouver Olympics and winning the gold medal on home soil with everything going on, Sidney Crosby getting it and everything. That's a really major moment. Greatest athlete. I mean, obviously Wayne Gretzky's there, but I mean, Bret Hart, obviously he's one of the all time great Canadian athletes you have to put in there as well. There's been so many great ones.
1: Bret Hart is a huge San Jose Sharks fan. Did you know that?
6: I did not know that.
1: Because his girlfriend, now wife, lived in San Francisco, and he would come to games all the time. And one of our executives, Ryan Stan, huge wrestling guy like you and I are, we'd get him tickets, bring him in. In fact, Brett went to Ryan's wedding or vice versa. I think it was Ryan went to Brett's wedding. And you see him in the dressing room. You'd walk into the dressing room after a game, and there is Stan and Brett Hart. Hi, Brett. How you doing? Good. How are you? And I was like, wow. But yeah, Bret Hart would be up there as far as one of the great Canadian athletes, one of the great Canadian icons of all time. But the 2010 games overall, not just Canada, but that was the crowning achievement. That was a very, very good Olympics for Canada.
6: It was, right? Yeah, Canada really invested into that Olympics. It was on home soil. They made sure we went out and had one of our best performances of all time. And just, it was one of those moments, much like we're kind of seeing right now with the World Cup. It just felt like national unity where everyone was just cheering on for Canada to do very well at that Olympics.
1: So let's jump over now back to the Saskatchewan Rough Riders. You had an update today on some guys that the Riders would love to see in the lineup when they play the Red Blacks on Friday.
6: Yeah, some good news. They're not completely, they're going to play yet. We can't say they're playing yet, but Sam Amless and Keane Schaefer-Baker were out there. They weren't always running with the starters, but they did run sometimes with the starters. You can definitely tell they're testing them out, kind of see how they'll react to running the routes, how will they feel, kind of get that in there. So that's good news there. Dell Duncan Busby, who missed last game, he was out there in a full capacity. Looks like he'll return. Jalen Johnson, he missed yesterday. He was out there in a full capacity. Looks like he'll return. So some good news, not out of the woods quite yet. We want to see how they perform, or I guess we won't be able to see it. It's a closed practice tomorrow, but we'll see what the injury report says there. If they're still limited, I don't know if they'll play or not this week, but if they log a full one, then yeah, you can probably expect them to be able to go. But unfortunately, not all good news. I noticed early in the practice, Ollie Saad, I would just happen to be down by the defensive line there. He had to get carted off. I don't know what happened. I didn't see it. I was taking photos, and all of a sudden I look over and there's Ollie Saad in the cart. And so unfortunate there, because he's been really good so far this season. I thought he's really taken a step forward. He had a sack last game. He's been really good at the run defense. It's just a shame a young guy like that, just unfortunately, hopefully it's not serious, but unfortunately, that happened to him today.
1: Well, that's not good news. This is, it's such a hard thing, because it seems almost like an epidemic. Once one guy gets hurt, then this guy gets hurt, and all, it just kind of snowballs on you all the time. And you see it with all good teams, like Florida Panthers. You see it with hockey teams all the time. They just cannot stay healthy, and it just, and now you're seeing it with the Riders. That's difficult to take.
6: Yeah, like you say, it's weird how sports is like that, right? Where it does just snowball. Where some years you have one or two injuries, everyone stays healthy. The next year, you're missing 12 of your guys one game, and you're thinking, "How? What lineup do I have to put up there?" Right? It's a weird thing with sports. I always think back to, I believe 2021, where the Riders, right before camp started, lost four players due to Achilles injuries.
1: Oh,
6: right?
1: Yeah, I remember that.
6: It's so weird how it just happens in bunches at times.
1: Silent killer, ruptured Achilles. There's three silent killers. I've told you guys this before. There's brain aneurysm, crocodile attack, ruptured Achilles. You never see any of those coming. Those are the three silent killers. Guys obviously don't watch Archer.
6: No, that's his three biggest fears.
1: Exactly.
6: Because he's in a swamp. Well, great episode. Great show.
1: I want to talk to you about Todd Britton Gray, by the way. He doesn't need any introduction. You recognize the voice. He is the Rider Insider. He's the guy that holds that Regina studio together. Thank goodness for Britton Gray, for all he does for the Rocco Radio. I mean that, too, Britton. I'm not just
6: I appreciate that, Drew. Thank you.
1: The CFL itself. We've had some texts come in about the rule changes. We've had some comments when I'm listening to the Green Zone game day programs about the rule changes in the CFL. What do you think, as a guy who's been following this league and guy that's invested in this league and the guy that sees it every day, what are you thinking about the rule changes that have been brought in this year? And is there any more that are going to be brought in next year?
6: Well, the next year is the big ones, right? They've been announced, right, with the field changes and moving the goalposts back and all that. And in terms of them as a whole, now I don't share the same viewpoint. I'm willing to at least see, okay, this is what they're saying is going to happen. Let's see it actually happen. Let's give these rules a try, because I can respect that the CFL, outside of Saskatchewan and Winnipeg, is struggling to get people to come to games.
1: Right.
6: They are struggling attendance wise. And so, they're trying some stuff rather than just stay pat and not do anything. At least they're trying stuff. I'm willing to see how it looks. The only rule change I'm really against is when 8 of 9 teams will make playoffs. Right. I think that is ridiculous. What's the point of the regular season when you're only eliminating one team? That's the one rule change that I think they really should not go forward with. Everything else, I mean, you're kind of seeing it this year. I think the play clock is making the games go by a little bit smoother and is allowing offenses to get into more of a groove, because the defenses cannot get their substitutions in. They cannot do some things they used to be able to do, and that's leading to more points. You're seeing it already, but I at least want to see what happens with some of these rule changes and how it looks before I completely say this was a terrible idea.
1: Yeah, that's a great point. But I do agree with you on the playoff situation. Now, I know it's money. You know, that's the finance is going to drive it. So the owners, listen, you put a lot of money into it. You deserve to get some money back. But I agree with you. Having 8 of 9 make it is kind of crazy. One guy I wanted to talk to you about, and I've been underwhelmed by him so far this year. And maybe I'm wrong, because you're much more learned in the game of football than I am. But Nathan Rourke, what's going on with that guy? Is it just he's playing with his team's not that good? They're 0-3. Mm-hmm. And he just can't, he doesn't have the time to get the ball away, or he's not the same guy he was because of injuries. The guy blew us away his rookie year. And went down to the States, gave it a shot, didn't work out. So he comes back, and everybody's expecting him to be lighting it up again, the CFL. He's not doing that. Is there something that you're seeing in his game or something in BC's game that they got to clean up for him to be what he used to be?
6: To me, it's injuries right now with the BC Lions. It all comes down to that, is that Nathan Rourke, I mean, they lost 4 of their top 5 receivers for a few weeks here. They have been signing guys off the street and having to put them in there that week. Like, that receiver room has been decimated by injuries. But then their offensive line play hasn't been as good as you thought. That defense has been terrible. Nathan Rourke has had to throw the ball a lot because they're just constantly behind in games because the defense can't make a stop. And then part of it is, Nathan Rourke had an MOP season. He's been on pace before to set record-breaking numbers. Can he really do that every year? You know, maybe not. Maybe he doesn't always completely light the world on fire, because it's really tough in professional sports to consistently do that. I'm willing to, at least at this point with Nathan Rourke, be like, okay, who's he throwing to? He's been missing a lot of weapons, or at least they've been banged up. He's always under pressure because the offensive line isn't able to protect him. The defense is atrocious in BC right now. There's a lot of reasons why he just hasn't looked as good as he had. And so I think that's really what it comes down to. If when they get healthy, that could still be a scary team if that defense ever figures it out, which I have no idea if they will or not.
1: Yeah, I guess I'm kind of guilty on that as far as looking at him and expecting to do what he does. When you see some goaltenders and they don't have the save percentage and they're not making the saves that you think they should be making, and you don't look at the way that the team's playing defense in front of them, you're going, well, what's his problem? Well, the problem is that there's other five guys out there. In this situation, there's 11 other guys out there. So
6: exactly. That's a whole team disaster now in BC.
1: Yeah. Football is an interesting game too, because hockey's so chaotic. Baseball's very robotic. But football, if one guy is not doing his job, if one guy misses his block or misses the tackle or doesn't run the right route, then things change completely. It's such a precise game. That's the one thing that I love about football, watching it, is how much precision there is when the team's doing what they're supposed to be doing.
6: It's so technical, isn't it, Drew? As you mentioned, one guy runs the wrong route, all of a sudden he's not where he's supposed to be, the quarterback throws it, interception. Running back misses a block, the quarterback is getting hammered because the linebacker's coming off unblocked. That's really what's great about football, as you mentioned. It's so technical, you have to just be always on your P's and Q's, it's so detail-oriented, and then it's like a chess match, right? Between the offense wants to do this, well, as the defense, how do we break that up? How do we throw some chaos into what they want to do? It's really a fun sport in that regard.
1: Yeah, that's what makes it so great. And when they're doing it right, they're doing it right. Just got a text in. What do we think about Azu being reinstated into the CFL? I didn't see that he got reinstated.
6: Mm-hmm. Just kind of came out. It's not surprising. They did say they would reinstate him. He had to go through the training and stuff that attend the workshops that they would have had to have him do because of the policy, the domestic violence policy, and everything that he had to do. So what do I think? It's not surprising. They always said he would be reinstated if he did this. Now what's going to be interesting is what team decides to sign him. I do believe he will be signed. He is a young talent. We know in football there's a lot of teams willing to give a lot of guys chances, especially a guy with that much potential. The Riders, when we did talk to Jeremy O'Day, they did say he would not be a Rider again. So I think we can put that to bed, at least if what said was true, right? That's what they told us, was they would not sign him. But where does he sign now? Because wherever he does sign, he has to spend a minimum 6 games suspended. And those games don't count because he's not signed to a team. He has to be signed to a team to start that suspension.
1: Games. Wow. Wow. Well, thanks, my friend. Great insight. Love it. We'll talk to you again tomorrow. No, not tomorrow. Thursday.
6: No. I'll be at work tomorrow. There's a Rider practice tomorrow. Yeah. It's closed, but still working.
1: Happy Canada Day anyway.
6: Yeah. Thanks, Drew. You too.
1: Thanks, Britton. That's the great Britton Gray giving us all the insight in the CFL. Always good stuff from Britton. 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
1: Welcome back to the program. We're talking about silent killers. Croc attack, brain aneurysm, ruptured Achilles. Trevor writes in. One other silent killer, U.S. B-52 bombers, or B-2 bombers. If you hear them coming, you weren't the target. Where I live in San Jose, or we live in San Jose, sometimes, depending on the weather and the traffic patterns, because there's 3 airports in that area, plus Moffett Air Force Base, every once in a while, you'll hear the B-52 fly over, or the jets fly over. And oh my goodness, I can't imagine being in that path. That would not be good. 1-877-332-8255. Randy texts in as we were asking about greatest Canadian sports moment of all time. Since tomorrow's Canada Day, let's celebrate a little bit. Everybody's excited about the soccer. So Randy texts in, the greatest Canadian sports moment is Paul Henderson's goal against the Russians. And the greatest athlete is Donovan Bailey, Wayne Gretzky, and George Schiavallo. I met Mr. Schiavallo once, as a matter of fact. Are a close second. George Schiavallo, boy, he gave Muhammad Ali fits. George was one tough, tough man. Greg from Lumsden, greatest Canadian sports moment, 2013 Riders Grey Cup win in Regina, greatest Canadian athlete between Wayne and Zeke Thurston, 4-time PRCA World Saddle Bronc Champion. And yes, rodeo cowboys are athletes. You're not going to get an argument from me on that one. If you've never been to a rodeo, you've seen what those guys are like. Bull riders, the Bronc Busters, the clowns who save people's lives, they are amazing. But I went to one when I was assistant coach in Lloydminster back in 1986. And we were right down at the bench level watching these guys. And this one cowboy got bucked off by a bull, and he gets up and he's facing the boards, and it's like a hit in hockey, right in the back. Boom, the bull turned real quick and got him, and they carried him off. Next night, he's out there again. You got that right. Cowboys are definitely athletes.
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3: I'm Jeff Smith with your 650 CKOM News Update. Parts of East Central Saskatchewan are now under a flash flood alert as a rainfall warning continued to Tuesday. The alert was issued for the Kisikoos and Côté First Nations north of Kamsack. The alert says some main highways are affected and there are impassable community roads. People are advised not to travel unless necessary. The rain turning roads into rivers, farmyards into flood zones. Ron Skernowski, councillor for the arm of St. Philip's, north of Kamsack, says the sheer volume of water is unlike anything he's seen. In Kamsack, resident Diane Kowalowicz says there's been at least 5 inches of rain, and she's got an inch of water in her basement. 41 new fires, meanwhile, have been sparked by lightning over the last week. At this point, SPSA says there are no evacuations, but they're keeping in contact with communities that could be affected. The NDP and child care advocates are concerned about the impact on families who need casual care. As of July 1st, the province is no longer covering a stacking fee that allowed a daycare to take in extra kids on a casual or part-time basis. The province says it's a change that's needed to preserve the system. CKOM weather, Tuesday night, 70% chance of showers or thunderstorms, low 13. For Canada Day on Wednesday, mainly cloudy, a 30% chance of showers or thunderstorms, high 20. That's your 650 CKOM news update. I'm Jeff Smith.
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1: Gonna live my life. Just play music from here for the next couple hours. Great choice, Jeremy. Good job. 1-877-332-8255. That is the phone number. I am in for Jamie Nye, who's away right at the moment. He'll be back next week. So we don't have a show tomorrow because it's Canada Day. but Thursday, and then a shortened version on Friday because the Green Zone game day programming will kick in because the Riders play on Friday against the Ottawa Red Blacks. We just had Britton Gray on, giving us the insight and update on what's going on with the Riders. So we'll be keeping an eye on that. That is my schedule. Now, tomorrow is Canada Day. It's also Free Agent Frenzy. I don't know how much of a frenzy it's going to be. There's not exactly a huge, like, bunch of stars out there that you went, oh, we got to go get that guy. I think you'll see some trades tomorrow because I know that the phones are buzzing in pretty much every NHL office regarding the potential for guys to be moving around. One of the questions out there now with Sergei Bobrovsky going to be the top free agent goaltending prospect is, will your Edmonton Oilers go after the 37-year-old? 1-877-332-8255. And also, because tomorrow is Canada Day, we asked at the start of the show, and we got a lot of texts on it, and I'm going to try to get to them. I read every one, but maybe I just don't read them on the air, that when we're talking about Canada Day, your favorite Canadian sporting moment of all time and your favorite Canadian athlete of all time. Your opinion. It's not wrong. It's Kyla. Hey, Drew. Long time no hear. This is Kyla from Wall. My favorite moment is Elizabeth Manley and the 1988 Calgary Olympics. That was something. That was outstanding stuff. Elizabeth Manley was fantastic, and everybody just fell in love with her, Canada's sweetheart. I had moved to, I was living in Vancouver, working at the University Golf Club, and my friend, Tim Tate, got the head pro's job at the Elks Club in Calgary, and we moved to Vancouver just as the Olympics started. My goodness me, that was fun. It was at one time in Calgary during the Olympics, it was warmer in Calgary than it was in San Diego. They had to cancel some events, you know, the Chinook rolls in and that was it. But boy, oh boy, when you went downtown, it was 10th Ave. I think that's where all the bars were. I would recommend it. It was a lot of fun back in the day. And that's a non-drinker. 1-877-332-8255. Your favorite sporting moment, Canadian sporting moment. Greg from Munson. Oh, I already talked to you, Greg. I'm reading the wrong one. Randy says that greatest sporting moment, Paul Henderson's goal against the Russians. I know the demographic from reading the greatest sporting moment because you're all pretty much my age, maybe a little younger, maybe a little older. But you remember that 1972 Summit Series. And that Summit Series was phenomenal. I was 10 years old, as I mentioned. And if you remember, in that Summit Series, Team Canada, now I've always said that that's not the greatest Canadian sporting moment for me. Greatest Canadian sporting moment was Sidney Crosby and the golden goal and the overtime win, because that meant something as far as gold medal in the biggest hockey game in Canadian hockey history, until just lost to Hellebuck and the Americans. But that was an eight-game series, four in Canada, four in Russia. The aspect that some of you called in about or texted about was saying, yeah, but the geopolitical situation at the time, it was their lifestyle against our lifestyle. And if you remember, there was no interest in it in the first few games. Canada's going to smoke them. It's not even going to be close. This is NHLers playing Russians, amateurs, basically. They weren't. And one of the actual scouting reports I remember was that they didn't have very good goaltending. Let us have Trechak ring a bell. I actually did a hockey clinic when I was working at Hockey Canada with Mr. Trechak. Yeah, it was great. He was giving a goaling clinic, and we came out as shooters because I was working for Dave King at the time. It was just an amazing, amazing time. But the first couple of games, all of a sudden, it's like, oh, my goodness, these guys are good. And then the game, it was in Vancouver. And I want to say at the end of the game, it was Ernie Afaganis, if I remember correctly, who interviewed Phil Esposito. And the fans were booing, and it was a tough game. And Phil Esposito gives this speech about we're trying. They're a good team over there. And and he was heartfelt about what the guys were trying to do. And then they go over to Russia, and there's so many incidents that they were talking about. One that Phil talked about, Phil told this story before, is that they were in Russia, and back in the day, they were different in 72 when you were somewhere. The boys would go out, right? The boys would go out. So Phil told the story of he and Wayne Cashman going out and then coming back to their room, the guy's room together back then. You don't do that now. It's you got your own room. But they discovered this bump in the carpet, square little box in the carpet. And they pull back the carpet and they see this little metal box and they're thinking, they're bugging our room. They are bugging. So Phil told the story of he and Wayne Cashman going out and then coming back to their room, the guy's room together back then. You don't do that now. It's you got your own room. But they discovered this bump in the carpet, square little box in the carpet. And they pull back the carpet and they see this little metal box and they're thinking, they're bugging our room. They are bugging our room.

0: two guys who are a tad into it by that time, and they're leaning into the box, yelling at this metal box all kinds of terrible, terrible things to the Russians who are listening. So they decide they're going to unscrew it. Cash decides he's going to unscrew this box. And he unscrews the box, and he's unscrewing the box, and they're still yelling at this metal box. And they finally get the box off, and the next thing they hear is this massive crash beneath them. And this was a box that held up a chandelier in one of the one of the ballrooms in this hotel. It is such a great story, but that was the way it was back then in 72. That is a fantastic sporting moment, but for me, it was Sid in that game that meant as much as it did. 1-877-332-8255 is the phone number. Greatest Canadian athlete of all time. This is from Dean. Ben Johnson, .. until he got caught. But to be fair, there's only three athletes in that race. The dirtiest race in Olympic history. Only three athletes in that race were clean. That's the story's out there. It's all over the place. Only three. Everybody at either before or after tested positive performance enhancing drugs, except three athletes. 1-877-332-8255 is the phone number. Want to get to this one. This is from Reed. We talked about Bret Hart with the great Britton Gray. His greatest sporting moment, October 12, 1992, Canadian sporting moment, went to a WWF at the time, World Wrestling Federation, TV taping at Sask Place in Saskatoon. Who would have thought in Saskatoon that Bret the Hitman Hart would win the world heavyweight champion from the Nature Boy, Ric Flair? The crowd kept waiting for a twist or a reversal, but when they realized that Bret had won, the building actually went crazy. Saskatoon was Bret's father Stu's hometown. I still can't believe it, 33 years later. Stu Hart was from here. You know who else was from here? The late, great Roddy Piper. I remember when we were doing this show long, long time ago when we first started. I think it was the Drew Meadows Sports Show. And we got Roddy Piper on. We got Mr. Piper on. And he just didn't grow up far from here. He grew up in just by Nutana Collegiate, Victoria Street. And we started talking about that. And he went for at least 35 minutes. We blew through three breaks. We blew through everything. The late, great Ted Farr was mad at me. He was the program manager here. And finally, I had to say, Mr. Piper, sir, sorry, but I'm way past my break. And he was like, that's all right, young man. It's great talking to you. He was such a nice gentleman talking to us. He was so glad to talk to Saskatoon. So that was the one great thing I remember about Mr. Piper. He was such a good man. But man, oh man, did we go through breaks. 1-877-332-8255. This is from Darby. Her sporting event that she attended and remains at the top of her list was Game 4, 2016 Stanley Cup Finals. Her nephew called and said 3 days ahead and said, I had to be there one way or another. He had free tickets, five rows up from the player's bench. I've never organized a trip so quickly in my life. It was like I was dreaming. The sad thing is the Sharks lost that game to the Pittsburgh Penguins and didn't win the cup, but was such a fantastically talented team. One of the greatest days of Darby's life. 1-877-332-8255. It's the Green Zone. Top Canadian sporting moments and top Canadian athlete all time. Tomorrow's Canada's Day. Let's celebrate on the Green Zone. 650 CKOM 980 CJME.
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12: Saw Billy Idol, 1986 at the P&E Coliseum, 87, P&E Coliseum in Vancouver. That song came on. The floor was just shaking. It was so awesome. Billy Idol was fantastic. Let's go to Darcy on the phones. Hey, Darcy.
13: A great Saskatchewan athlete from North Battleford, Saskatchewan, Reuben Mays.
12: Oh, yeah.
13: He came out of North Battleford, yep. Went to Washington State, drafted by the New Orleans Saints,
12: yep.
13: And he was Rookie of the Year in the NFL. How many Canadians have ever been Rookie of the Year in the NFL?
12: One. That guy?
13: One. Yep.
12: He remember when he was in... Darcy, remember when he was in high school and they would come to Saskatoon and he would run circles around everybody? He was so good.
13: He was in my graduating class. I didn't know the man, but I got the pleasure to see him play.
12: Yeah.
13: He was extremely fast. He just he had the wheels.
12: He did. He was such a good ball player. And you're right. He's the only guy, and only Canadian to ever have done it. And, you know, like you said, from North Battleford to the New Orleans Saints, can you think of anybody who's had that kind of rise in their athletic career like that?
13: He had a bit of a nickname, and I believe it was the Bullet of the Bayou.
12: That's a good one, my friend. That's a very good one. Thanks, Darce. Appreciate the call. That's a good one. Reuben Mays was so good. I remember I was out of high school then. He was younger than me. But boy, you'd go watch him at Gordie Howe, and he would just fly up and down the field. Favorite sporting moments. First off, this is from No Name. For Drew, what is the root of your disdain for the Oilers? I don't have disdain for the Oilers. I don't have any disdain at all. If you listen to me talk about Connor and Leon and Darnell, there's players on the Oilers I really like. My disdain, I guess, if you'd say it, have you seen their record against the San Jose Sharks, the team I work for in the last 5 years? Yeah, that's probably why I don't like them very much. They keep kicking the crap out of us. 1-877-332-8255. But the other one that our no name sends in, let's just call him Steve from Regina. Big hockey guy, so Sid's golden goal is probably one of my favorites, but the 2002 Olympics are a very close record. Gold medal for the men and the women on the U.S. soil. The Gretzky media rant was, you're right there. The Gretzky media rant was so good. And the drama around the women's match against the U.S. Was that the one where they were talking about, or was it Vancouver? I think it was this one where the women were saying that the U.S. girls were carving up the Canadian flag with their skates, which I know one of the young ladies that was on that team, in the U.S. team, and she told me without a doubt that was a bunch of BS. And I know this girl, or this woman now, well, and I believe her 100%. But it certainly got the Canadian women going, didn't it? 1-877-332-8255.
7: 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The Green Zone with Jamie Nye, 650 CKOM.
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1: From the National Newsroom of the Canadian Press, I'm Karen Rebo. Until further notice, Canada Post is suspending service to some EU countries over new customs rules for low-value shipments.
2: The Postal Service says it's not accepting mail or parcels destined for Austria, Belgium, the Czech Republic, Denmark, Finland, France, Germany, Ireland, Italy, Luxembourg, Portugal, and Spain. That's because the European Union is introducing a 3 euro customs duty on parcels imported from outside the bloc worth up to $240. Canada Post says it will continue accepting shipments to other EU destinations while it works to implement compliance solutions in the affected markets. Naira Ahmed, The Canadian Press.
1: China is imposing a 73% tariff on pea starch from Canada. It follows an anti-dumping investigation that found Canadian products were dumped in China. Tensions between the two countries had eased after Prime Minister Mark Carney visited Beijing in January and struck a new strategic partnership on trade irritants, including electric vehicles and some Canadian agricultural and fish products. A British Columbia couple who rescued three people from the frigid waters of the Georgia Strait Sunday after a fishing boat sank off Richmond say their airline emergency training kicked in. Brian Angus is a retired Air Canada pilot, and his wife Dorothy Stauffer is an Air Canada flight attendant. Angus said they sprang into action to save three people, but two others in the water were too far away.
3: So there were three people together in about 10 or 15 feet apart, and the other two were 100, 200 yards away. I had to make the decision that we could only save three. We could only get to three right immediately, and so I went for the larger number. Dorothy continued to look for the people, but we lost sight of them.
1: There were four survivors rescued from the choppy waters. The sinking is believed, though, to have claimed a total of six lives. A heat wave has settled in over much of Ontario and Quebec, with temperatures expected to hover around the low to mid-30s. Humidity is making it feel in the 40s in some places. Doctors and forecasters say the sweltering conditions can be particularly dangerous for the elderly and other vulnerable people without access to air conditioning. If you didn't get an invitation to Taylor Swift and Travis Kelce nuptials? Well, it may be among Swifties' wildest dreams to take part. They've been told to shake it off. This love story is a private affair, and for those on the guest list for the Madison Square Garden party, there are rules. Here's ABC's Aaron Katursky.
4: They're the hottest couple in the country, and plans for their wedding have kept fans guessing for months. But we're learning Taylor Swift and Travis Kelce are 2 days away from a marathon celebration at Madison Square Garden. Expect no unauthorized photos. The sources said everyone, from guests to vendors to security guards, will not be allowed to take out their phones.
1: This is the Canadian Press. In sports, Kawhi Leonard is heading back to the Toronto Raptors after the NBA team struck a deal with the Los Angeles Clippers to reunite with the player who led the Raptors' run to the 2019 NBA championship. A person with knowledge of the talks tells the AP, sources claim in return, the Clippers will acquire Brandon Ingram, Grady Dick, unprotected first-round picks in 2031 and 33, a pick swap in 2027, and two second-round picks. LeBron James won't be back with the Los Angeles Lakers after eight seasons there. He plans to play a record-extending 24th season elsewhere. In baseball, the visiting New York Mets beat the Toronto Blue Jays 3-0 Tuesday night at Rogers Centre. The Jays, who beat the Mets the night before, will try to win the three-game series on Canada Day before heading out on a nine-game road trip. And Detroit had four home runs as the visiting Tigers beat the Yankees 9-3. From the Canadian Press, I'm Karen Rebo.
5: I'm Jeff Smith with your 650 CKOM News Update. Parts of east central Saskatchewan are now under a flash flood alert as a rainfall warning continued to Tuesday. The alert was issued for the Kisikoos and Côté First Nations north of Kamsack. The alert says some main highways are affected and there are impassable community roads. People are advised not to travel unless necessary. The rain turning roads into rivers, farmyards into flood zones. Ron Skurnowski, counselor for the arm of St. Philip's north of Kamsack, says the sheer volume of water is unlike anything he's seen. In Kamsack, resident Diane Kowalowicz says there's been at least 5 inches of rain and she's got an inch of water in her basement. 41 new fires, meanwhile, have been sparked by lightning over the last week. At this point, SPSA says there are no evacuations, but they're keeping in contact with communities that could be affected. The NDP and child care advocates are concerned about the impact on families who need casual care. As of July 1st, the province is no longer covering a stacking fee that allowed a daycare to take in extra kids on a casual or part-time basis. The province says it's a change that's needed to preserve the system. CKOM weather, Tuesday night, 70% chance of showers with thunderstorms, low 13. For Canada Day on Wednesday, mainly cloudy, a 30% chance of showers or thunderstorms, high 20. That's your 650 CKOM news update. I'm Jeff Smith.
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6: Welcome back to the show. Good morning, Evan Bray. Good to have you with us. If you are just joining us, finishing up our conversation with Rupen Pandya, who is the president and CEO of SAS Power. So, Rupen, we were chatting about the coal refurbishment. There is a fairly significant discrepancy between what the government is saying it costs, $2.6 billion, to refurbish the coal fleet, and what a document the NDP say was leaked to them. It's a SaskPower document, one of your documents, that they say the cost is $26 billion. Can you put this to rest for us? What is the actual cost of coal refurbishment?
7: So we've been operating coal for over 100 years in Saskatchewan, Evan. So the current Class 5 estimate, and you know anybody who does construction will know you move through Class 5, Class 4, Class 3, is $2.6 billion for the capital costs for coal refurbishment. Coal is about 1,500 megawatts. And just to give your listeners some perspective, a 370-megawatt gas plant right now is estimated to be about $2.3 billion, just one 370-megawatt gas plant. So on the capital cost, those are kind of the differences. You know, the $26 billion number, and I said this in the Legislative Assembly, but I noted that those costs are operating costs. And those costs have been costs that are part of our coal operating fleet since its inception. They're already part of the base. And like I said earlier, the reality is we don't have a choice. Right now, gas turbines are 72 months in sequence. We're already building gas plants. I've got the Aspen gas plant at Atlantigan under construction. We've got Ermine and Yellowhead, which are simple cycle gas plants in construction near Kerrobert and North Battleford. We've got K+S. Which is a potash company. We're buying their electricity. They're using industrial heat, some 62 megawatts. So we're doing a lot on the gas front, and we'll need to continue to operate coal going forward.
6: I want to shift quickly before we run out of time to AI data center and industrial customers. There are some jurisdictions in Canada and the United States that actually charge those customers a premium when it comes to electricity. Many people in the province are worried that these big industrial customers will compromise the dependability of our power and maybe jack our power rates. Can you speak to that, Rupen?
7: Well, I'm going to tell you that, SaskPower, certainly I know the government is focused exactly on this question. We're going to do everything we can to ensure that that doesn't happen. So you're quite right. Other jurisdictions have already moved to, essentially bring your own power, which is, data centers paying a rate that is a premium rate for power so that there is no impact on the rate base in the province. So I think we'll need to see what government policy direction on that is coming forward. Certainly with respect to the Bell Data Center, we're really positive about that project. It came into our grid at a moment when we had excess power beyond our reserve requirements. And essentially, every utility wants to ensure that they have just enough power, because anything excess, you have ratepayers paying for that. And so at the time that the Bell Data Center came in, we had excess power because of the decision that the government made with respect to coal. And so that was, net positive for us as a utility. I won't go into all the details around the Bell Data Center. They're using their own recycled water. There's lots of reasons, I think, beyond the question of power that people have questions about data centers, but maybe that's for another show.
6: Okay, I've got literally 30 seconds yet. What are your thoughts on what rates will look like next year? Are we looking at a net loss? Will we have to see a rate increase in 30 seconds? Your thoughts there, Rupen.
7: Well, certainly we currently in a rate application right now. So there's another rate increase on as part of this current rate application for February of 2027. And, we do everything we can to ensure that rate increases are as cost effective as possible. And you take those seriously in terms of the impacts on our rate base, Evan. So we have efficiency measures underway inside the company. I know that that's government wide with respect to a 3% reduction in the staffing complement for positions that are through attrition that would occur. So we're trying to do everything we can to manage costs. I would note that we've only had 3 rate increases in the last 8 years. So, that's, that is the commitment that we've made to ensuring that we are managing rate increases on a very predictable basis, but also ensuring that we are keeping rates as low as possible.
6: Rupin, appreciate your time today. Thanks for joining the program.
7: Okay, thanks so much, Evan. I appreciate it.
6: Rupin Pandya, the president, CEO of SAS Power. I'm going to just say thank you to Rupin because we had him with us until 9 o'clock and we dragged that a little bit later. He has lots of commitments. He was supposed to be out as of 9 o'clock and we pushed that a little bit, but there's so much to talk about. That's the challenge. So, appreciate him being gracious with his time to stick around with us. So, what we heard from the CEO of SAS Power there, he's sticking to, as we've heard, the cost of refurbishment for the coal plant is $2.6 billion. The $26 billion is the operational cost over a period of time for the everything, the mining, the transmit, the use of coal. Even though the commodity is ours, we own it, doesn't cost us anything. There is a cost of getting it out of the ground and transferring it to become electricity. And that's where the operational costs come for this. And as you heard him say, it's interesting to note that, yes, we do have some gas plants under construction here, but the development of gas is not something you can flip a switch and do tomorrow. He said in many ways, some of the big parts that are needed for those plants, you can't even get for the better part of 72 months from now. So when you are trying to make this transition to nuclear, which is in our not too distant future, this is where the discussion comes. Do you invest in kind of this wholesale change to natural gas? Do you do the hybrid model, which is exactly what the province is doing, knowing that we don't have an option? We don't have an option right now. We've heard this many times, to turn away from coal. In fact, we heard it from Alina Young yesterday, the NDP. We've certainly heard it from the government. Now we've heard it from the head of SAS Power. The interesting discussion, too, about the AI data center, because there are some places, and this is why I asked Rupin the question, there are some places in Canada and the United States that have decided to charge AI data centers and other large industrial customers a premium because of the amount of baseload power that they require. It's the amount of a small city, or depending on the size of the data center, a larger city. And so that's heavy load on what is the baseload requirement we have in the province. We just heard the president say, yes, we have the capacity here, but charging a premium, does that help negate the possibility of power rate increases for customers? So all good things for us to follow as this continues to develop in the province. Okay, so let's head into some open phone discussion. What would you like to talk about? We could talk a bit about electrical grids. We can talk about power generation in our province, certainly if you would like to do it. How about this new impaired driving enforcement possibility? Some new fines, some new administrative penalties proposed for drinking and driving in Saskatchewan. This was just announced yesterday. These changes, if they go through, which will likely be in the fall, will fall under the Traffic Safety Act. The province is considering, for those caught impaired driving, immediate license suspension, vehicle impoundment, and roadside after a roadside assessment by police. So what this is, because I know some people have said, well, doesn't that happen already? What this is an alternative to cases where police may not lay a criminal charge, but may choose some sort of immediate actions under the Traffic Safety Act. This is not new to the world of impaired driving enforcement. In fact, there are provinces, there are places in Canada that have done this. BC, I think, was one of the first provinces to bring in administrative consequences as an option for police. So when you find someone who's driving while impaired, maybe you pull them over, maybe you come upon them passed out behind the wheel or whatever the case may be, you can lay the criminal charge. And there are lots of ways in which Police will do that. There's kind of a set of criteria where it's mandatory they will. Obviously, accidents with injuries or fatalities, property damage, passengers in the vehicle under 16, drivers who refuse to provide a breath sample, those automatically are a criminal code impaired driving charge. But the discretion is there for officers to not lay a charge. The problem is there's nothing else. There's not a lot of other consequences. If a person is found impaired driving, you decide you're not going to charge them criminally. This would allow police to do things like a driver's license suspension, a vehicle impoundment, a requirement for ignition interlock, impaired education courses, safe driver recognition penalties, all of those things, which I would argue in many ways become as consequential as a criminal charge. A criminal charge often takes a year to 2 years to go through the courts and doesn't always, it's kind of that justice delayed scenario where it doesn't always provide the consequences that I think many people would like to see. So it's not the be all end all. It doesn't mean police stop charging people with impaired driving. It just gives them another tool in the toolkit in which to handle an impaired driving situation. I like it. I think it's a really good move by the province. I'm happy to see that they announced it. And again, it will be fall when we figure out whether or not this will actually be coming into law. But that's the intention, certainly at this point. We can talk about that if you would like. We can talk about minimum wage going up as of October 1st to $15.70 an hour. Is it enough? Does it hit the mark? We're still, I think, at the bottom three in Canada. What do you want to chat about? Phone lines are officially open, as are the text lines, 1-877-332-8255. We'll take our break, come back to open lines here on 980 CJME and 650 CKOM.
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6: Hoping you get a little bit of time to enjoy Canada Day. 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
17: It's my way. Do I have to keep on talking till I can go on?
18: 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And if I didn't know there were Republicans and Democrats, they're singing off the same song sheet. People, folks, they want certainty. 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
19: We can work it out and get it straight. 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
6: Welcome back to the show. Open lines here for you right up until 10 o'clock. You want to join the conversation, whatever you want to talk about, phone lines are open now. 1-877-332-8255. Give me a shout. Love to hear from you. The text line's been busy this morning. Cameron in Regina saying, I find it offensive and ironic that Quebec and Manitoba have maintained the lowest power rates in Canada and at the same time receive the most in equalization payments. There's something really unfair with the math there. A topic that we actually broached with Pierre Poilievre yesterday when we had him on the program, when we talked about Western alienation. I said, you know, the things that we hear most from people in Western Canada is you want to make the West feel better about being part of Canada, reform the Senate, change equalization payments, and get rid of supply management. At least if I use the text line and your feedback as a barometer, those are the things that I tend to hear the most from. And what we heard from Pierre, if you listened to that interview yesterday, he basically said, we've tried the Senate thing. It's complicated. We need lots of agreement across Canada. And quite frankly, we're better positioned if we spend our time working on affordability issues than Senate reform. So it basically sounded like he's given up on that. In terms of the equalization payments, you know, the attitude that Pierre Poilievre had and explained yesterday was about kind of unleashing the potential of resource development in each province, the federal government stepping away from being involved in that and allowing those that are just kind of strictly under provincial control, let the provinces control it, get the federal government out of the way. When I asked the question, should we be including things like hydropower in the equation? I felt like he kind of backed away from that. He said, well, I'd have to study it a bit more. I'd have to look at what the calculation looks like. But I mean, I think that's where this comes down to is you think about, Quebec is able to get this huge subsidy through equalization payments. They can keep the hydro costs low, which keeps it very affordable for their residents that benefit from power generated through hydro electricity. And as a result, they kind of have the best of both worlds. So that's why I see this coming onto the text line regularly when we're talking about energy production. Mike in Saskatoon, I wonder about the compliance of large emitters under the output-based scheme. Is there, it is the hidden tax on all Canadians that runs into the hundreds of billions of dollars. I mean, that's going to be kind of the interesting test on this, Because as we know, our province decided to stop collecting the consumer carbon tax before the federal government turned it off. And I say turned it off because it's not off the books. We know that, but did turn it off for all Canadians. The industrial carbon tax, the province decided to follow suit. Now we see the federal government signing and striking deals in individual provinces like they did with Alberta. Talks are underway with BC. What will that look like for Saskatchewan? I think that's an interesting part of this. We talked with Premier Moe about it. I talked with NDP Alina Young yesterday about that and what impact will that have on the cost of power, for example, generation in our province, and even the ability, the affordability of us to sell it to other provinces now with these interties. All, I think, really important pieces of the conversation. Dylan from Saskatoon said, I would like to know, who wants AI data centers? Dylan says, I've yet to run into anyone who thinks it's a good idea and wants these put here for the creation of what is maybe 50 jobs a year and the destruction of who knows how much environment and natural resources. Well, I feel like some of those worries slash myths have been eliminated in terms of, you know, the impact on groundwater and those types of things. That has been talked about quite extensively, and we've talked about it on the program. And, you know, I think that the key here is, while people may not want AI data centers, there's a lot of people who have embraced and use AI, whether they do it knowingly or not knowingly, in their daily life. And AI itself is not going anywhere. So the use of data generation, artificial intelligence, whether it's from a work perspective or in our personal lives, I mean, it is so prevalent today and it's only going to grow. So these AI data centers become a necessary part of that, the advancement through technology. I get it. Some people may not want it, and I get it. Some people are worried about the amount of, even just the amount of electricity that they use. That's why I asked the question of Rupin this morning, like, is there maybe a premium that we could throw on what we charge the AI data center for power in the province? It is done in other locations. 1-877-332-8255. A number of people weighing in on the impaired driving situation. Many people saying, you know, you got to remember, like John in White City, driving is a privilege, not a right. But John goes on to say, I am in favor of the new impaired driving charges. So these are administrative charges. These are just another tool on the tool belt for police. It doesn't mean that police will no longer be charging people for criminal impaired driving. They absolutely will. And in fact, we have lots of great examples where our province is doing a lot from an enforcement standpoint to eliminate impaired drivers. But there are times where it might make sense to not go with a criminal charge, but to go with some of these administrative charges like a license suspension, a vehicle impoundment, those things. You know, I mean, we don't have the ability, but let's just think about for a second. If you had the ability to charge someone $580 for cell phone use or seize their cell phone for 6 months, which has a more significant impact on the person? So the seizing of the vehicle, while it is possible and it does happen with a criminal impaired driving, the seizure, it depends on the situation, but for the most part, it's not a long seizure. It's not like impounded for 3 months. It's a fairly short seizure to prevent the continuation of the offense, but it is no different than the driver's license suspension. That comes after what is essentially the trial. But up front, it's a very short suspension. These administrative steps give police the power to have more substantial admin impacts. So we'll talk a bit more about that. I want to get to your thoughts. We go to open lines and we continue on this discussion after 9:30 news here on 980 CJME and 650 CKOM.
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5: Parts of east central Saskatchewan are now under a flash flood alert as a rainfall warning continued to Tuesday. The alert was issued for the Kisikoos and Côté First Nations north of Kamsack. The alert says some main highways are affected and there are impassable community roads. People are advised not to travel unless necessary. The rain turning roads into rivers, farmyards into flood zones. Ron Skirnowski, councillor for the arm of St. Philip's north of Kamsack, says the sheer volume of water is unlike anything he's seen. In Kamsack, resident Diane Kowalowicz says there's been at least 5 inches of rain and she's got an inch of water in her basement. 41 new fires, meanwhile, have been sparked by lightning over the last week. At this point, SPSA says there are no evacuations, but they're keeping in contact with communities that could be affected. The NDP and child care advocates are concerned about the impact on families who need casual care. As of July 1st, the province is no longer covering a stacking fee that allowed a daycare to take in extra kids on a casual or part-time basis. The province says it's a change that's needed to preserve the system. CKOM weather, Tuesday night, 70% chance of showers with thunderstorms, low 13. For Canada Day on Wednesday, mainly cloudy, a 30% chance of showers or thunderstorms, high 20. That's your 650 CKOM news update. I'm Jeff Smith.
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6: Welcome back to the show. Evan Bray, good to have you here. We are in open lines, lots of great text conversation. I want to get back to the impaired driving stuff in just a second, but a couple quick things I want to touch on. Obviously, we know now who Canada will play in FIFA World Cup in the round of 16. Canada will face Morocco. Morocco beat the Netherlands last night, which was, I don't know that that was expected. I know both teams are good, 3-2 in penalty kicks, so teams were tied at 1-1 after 120 minutes in Mexico. That's where that game was played. They go on to penalty kicks, and it ended up with Morocco winning. So Canada plays Morocco. That's going to be tough. You know that's going to be a tough one. That's Saturday afternoon in Houston. And the possible quarterfinal opponents include France, which is, it's not getting, this hill is going steeper as we climb. But nonetheless, there will be a lot of people cheering on Team Canada for that game on the weekend. We talked yesterday about the deed in downtown Saskatoon, the downtown event and entertainment district. The city of Saskatoon, of course, signing an MOU with Muskeg Lake Cree Nation. Now, the city has worked with Muskeg Lake Cree Nation for many, many years. They were one of the very first to establish a commercial urban reserve. That was back in 1988. So Muskeg Lake Cree Nation, the city of Saskatoon, have worked together, I would say, quite well, hand in hand, over decades. And there are a number of people that approve and support this MOU that was signed. Saskatoon Tribal Council supported this ongoing negotiation. There was a letter written by them, the Greater Saskatoon Chamber of Commerce, Discover Saskatoon, Downtown Riversdale Business Improvement District, all supporting of this. However, I mean, I have to say, I'm not opposed to it, but I do wonder, you remember we had a couple of calls yesterday, people saying, well, do you really need an MOU to continue discussions? Because if you look at the wording, the city of Saskatoon has agreed to a non-binding memorandum of understanding with the Muskeg Lake Cree Nation to enter negotiations on a potential deal surrounding the city's planned downtown event and entertainment. Non-binding, enter into negotiations, potential, planned. I mean, there's lots of escape hatches there. There's lots of offshoots as to where this can go. But nonetheless, it's an intentional document. Ari, who is a regular contributor to this show, I'm guessing an attempt to show why he thinks this is quite funny that they're entering into this MOU. Remember, I lost a bet with him earlier this week. Was it this week or last week? I lost a bet with Ari. Anyway, I have to buy him lunch. As a result, he sent an MOU and Memorandum of Understanding for lunch negotiations between Evan Bray and Ari Avivi. The purpose of this MOU is to establish a collaborative framework through which parties shall engage in good faith negotiations towards the selection of an appropriate establishment for the consumption of lunch while minimizing unnecessary indecision, excessive scrolling through online menus, and the phrase, I don't care, you pick. And he goes on, he's got guiding principles, he's got stakeholder engagement, he's got tip calculation. It's quite the MOU. I might sign this. Anyway, nonetheless, this is all towards establishing that downtown event and entertainment district in Saskatoon, and something that we will continue to follow along. Let's go back for a second to the changes that we see that are signaling, being signaled by the province to be coming to impaired driving charges, penalties for impaired driving. So the province, along with the Saskatchewan Chiefs of Police yesterday, came out with a bit of a news conference that said potential charges and changes are being considered to the Traffic Safety Act that would mean drivers who fail roadside breath tests face stronger, more immediate administrative penalties. So this doesn't negate the ability to charge them criminally, but it does throw the option out there that police can do things like an immediate driver's license suspension, vehicle impoundment, requirement for ignition interlock. There's a variety of things, and there's some fine, kind of a fine structure that's set up as well. I said I like this. Because it's no different than, it's not a direct parallel, but if you think about what use of force options police have, I mean, it's not just verbal command or shoot them, right? The gun on the hip. There's all kinds of use of force options, and it escalates. So it's, there's a continuum there. It's not one or the other. This tends to be, again, I know it's not a direct parallel, but this tends to be the problem with impaired driving. It's, do we go with a criminal charge, which is obviously the most serious way to handle impaired driving? Or is it a, we're not going to charge you or do anything. We're going to call someone, a responsible sober adult, who could come and pick you and your vehicle up and get you home. And both of those things happen because there is some discretion there. I outlined some of the areas where discretion is not used. I mean, a criminal code charge will happen when you've got serious injuries, an accident that causes damage to property, if there's children in the vehicle, if the person refuses a breath test. There's a number of ways in which you will lay a charge, a criminal charge. I have an interesting text here from AJ, and I want to read this. I am totally against drinking and driving, AJ says. Where I have an issue is guilty before proven guilty. Perfect example is, like you said, being passed out behind the wheel. So injuries, an accident that causes damage to property, if there's children in the vehicle, if the person refuses a breath test, there's a number of ways in which you will lay a charge, a criminal charge. I have an interesting text here from AJ, and I want to read this. I am totally against drinking and driving, AJ says. Where I have an issue is guilty before proven guilty. Perfect example is, like you said, being passed out behind the wheel. So I had used that example earlier.

0: AJ says, I know someone who in the middle of winter was passed out in the vehicle waiting for the ride home. Police got there first. Absolutely no intention to drive, but to stay alive in the cold. There wasn't an option to stay in a warm spot. For me, common sense in policing is gone. Now this person lost their vehicle for 2 months, cannot drive, like you said, could take two or more years to go through court or thousands to a lawyer. Sorry, Evan, I have to disagree, especially how it is done. Okay, so this is a really good discussion because police are often dispatched, whether it's on the side of the road, in a parking lot somewhere, or I've seen it in a drive-thru. It's 3 o'clock in the morning, and we get a call from a fast food place who's got the drive-thru window open saying, we just had someone pull up, make an order, and now they're passed out behind the wheel. We get there. They're clearly driving. Maybe they're the only one in the vehicle. Should they be charged with impaired driving? Or the case that we just had in the text here that says, you know, what about if it's someone who's sitting in their vehicle, they know they've had too much to drink, they're sitting in their vehicle to stay warm, waiting for a ride. The way it reads in the criminal code is care and control of the vehicle, which has been proven to be, you don't even need to have the vehicle running. If you're sitting in the driver's seat with keys in your pocket that match the vehicle, the ability to drive the vehicle, that is enough to lay the charge. Now, some people might say, that's crazy. Why would you lay that charge? Well, part of the challenge is, this is why I think this legislation is so good, because part of the challenge is there's very few options. It's either all or nothing, criminal charge, or you go home scot-free. Well, what about something like this, where there's a license suspension, a vehicle impoundment, those types of things? Should that be considered in this? Some people say no. Some people say absolutely. 1-877-332-8255. John says, let SGI hammer these guys. That would have been nice back when I was in policing. Nick in Saskatoon, I have no sympathy for impaired drivers, both alcohol and rec drugs. Even when I was 19 and dumb, I would take out cash at the bar, tuck a 20 behind my ID for cab fare later. I think fines and license stripping are not enough. Force impaired drivers into addiction treatment as well. Sometimes it's not. It's not always an addiction problem. Not always. 1-877-332-8255. You want to join the conversation? Cameron in Regina, although I totally understand the benefits of an immediate and streamlined process to deal with impaired driving, I would argue that the removing of the criminal charge in a province that consistently has the highest impaired driving rates in the country is irresponsible. Again, we're not taking it away. It's always going to be there. This doesn't take away the ability to lay the criminal impaired driving charge. It just gives police another option in some circumstances where maybe they don't feel like laying the criminal charge is the right way to go. 1-877-332-8255. Lots of good conversation. AI data centers has got people talking as well. Why don't we take a break and we'll come back and we'll jump back into the AI data center conversation. Lots of thoughts on the text line or phone lines are open for you as well. 1-877-332-8255. We'll take a break. And some stuff on minimum wage too, which we just learned is going up as of October 1st of this year. We'll talk about that too when we come back here on 980 CJME and 650 CKOM.
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7: 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And Warman has been ranked number one against all other Canadian cities in safety. 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One of Canada's top 20 most livable cities. Number one against all other Canadian cities in safety. 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
12: I don't know what steps Mr. Carney has taken, and he has. He ran on the promise that he would be able to handle Trump, that he'd have a deal by July of last year. He ran on elbows up, and then it's been sucking up ever since. On the digital services tax, the Netflix tax, military spending, etc. But why would you make the concessions without going to the table and getting something in return?
11: That was Pierre Poilievre on our program yesterday. Of course, we know there is a meeting planned tomorrow, the first trilateral meeting of the renegotiation of CUSMA, if we'll call it that. At this point, we have no idea what direction they're going to go, but there is a meeting slated for tomorrow. Yes, on Canada Day. Either well-timed or ironic, I don't know which, but nonetheless, the meeting is happening tomorrow. That, even that fact has some people ticked off. Some people saying, do you think the president of the United States would agree to a meeting on July the 4th? Well, I don't know that if it's, I don't know that it's the president sitting in on this first meeting anyway, but nonetheless, they are meeting tomorrow to discuss what that plan forward looks like for the three countries, Mexico, the United States, and Canada. Canada Day tomorrow, a lot of people, of course, enjoying not just tomorrow off, but some people have taken part of the week off, whether it's leading into that or afterwards. A lot of people are on holidays. You can actually notice the difference in vehicle traffic driving around in the community. You can see it. Parking lots in some workplaces not quite as full, including our workplace here at the radio station. So speaking of Canada Day, it got us talking a little bit about there's a big Canadian citizenship ceremony planned in the province for tomorrow. This is where people who want to become a Canadian citizen, they've successfully passed the test. They actually go through the oath, the swearing in, and they become Canadian citizens. Have you seen the questions on the Canadian citizenship test before? As someone born and raised in Canada, when I looked at the questions, there was a couple that were like, they caused me to think. I'm not going to say they stumped me, but there are some tricky ones on there. And this got us talking. Of course, we have the cue cards here. So we were going around asking people in the office, to which I said, okay, this is what we're going to do. Let's find some lucky subject who just happens to be the great Sean Dean, co-host of the Sean and Jen show on Jack 94.5, just across the hallway. We're going to bring Sean into studio after 11 o'clock this morning, and we're hitting him cold, no prep, no planning, with some of these questions. And we won't go through all of them because there's quite a few, but some of these questions for Canadian citizenship. Let's see how a young fella like Sean Dean does when it comes to answering these questions. He's been out of school for a number of years. I saw on the text line, Kevin says, you can let Sean know I'll be watching and listening very carefully to how he does on the quiz. So it's the Canadian citizenship quiz coming up a little bit later on the show this morning. Okay, so we talked about the deed. The city of Saskatoon has signed a non-binding memorandum of understanding with the Muskeg Lake Cree Nation, basically agreeing to enter into negotiations on a potential deal surrounding the city's planned downtown event and entertainment district, the deed. It doesn't really give a lot of details. So will this just be co-sponsored? Does this mean the operation of the event or of the district? Will in Saskatoon said, I hope you can do a bigger dive and story into this deed, because it feels to me like mayor and council is trying to ram this downtown event and entertainment center down our throats. 2 years ago, estimated $1.3 billion cost. Mayor Block has now signed an agreement to enter into negotiations with Muskeg Lake Cree Nation to join the city with finances. Where is this going? Basically, Will is asking, does this mean that we are going to have the downtown area designated as an urban reserve? Is this going to be First Nation territory? Is this an operation? Because I see a text here from Dawn saying, I have a question on the deed. Does Muskeg Lake Cree Nation have operational experience running a center like this? I mean, that's the thing, Don. We don't know that this may not be about the operation of it. It just may be the financing of it. It may be there's some structure issues that I still think are off the table. This is a very preliminary MOU that was signed to say we have intention of working together. But there are a number of people, back to the text from Will, a number of people that say this should go to a plebiscite vote. Taxpayers should be able to vote on this. We've had this discussion with the mayor on the program. We will bring it up again when she's back, but lots of people with thoughts on that. Johnny in Saskatoon, just cleaning up a couple of texts. I've noticed some of the negative feedback around AI data centers, and I find the opposition to innovation surprising. Johnny says organizations investing at this scale conduct thorough due diligence and feasibility assessments to ensure the projects are sound. Our province has benefited greatly from embracing new industries in the past. If you look at uranium and potash mining as prime examples, we need to keep an open mind as we consider future opportunities. And Mike in Pilot Butte says minimum wage going up, but not enough. Minimum wage should be enough to help people buy a house, a car, support a spouse and two children. If you can't do this on minimum wage, then things are seriously wrong. Thank you to all that joined our conversation on Open Lines today. We will take a break and be back. Talk a little bit about parking changes happening in Saskatoon. We've got that discussion coming up next here on 980 CJME and 650 CKOM.
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19: There is beauty in a thunderstorm. The gathering dark clouds, a cool breeze through the warm air, flashes in the sky, rumbles in the distance. And then things get ugly.
20: Great deal of damage.
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22: Scattered power outages from the wind.
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1: From the National Newsroom of the Canadian Press, I'm Karen Rebo. Canada Post is suspending parcel service to some European Union countries over new customs rules for low-value shipments. The Postal Service says it is not accepting mail or parcels destined for a dozen countries, including France, Germany, Ireland, Italy, Portugal, and Spain, until further notice. The move comes as the EU today introduces a 3 euro customs duty on parcels imported from outside the bloc worth up to 150 euros or $240 Canadian. It says many parcels are undervalued or falsely declared to avoid customs duties and also give an unfair advantage to non-EU-based sellers. China is imposing a 73% tariff on pea starch from Canada starting today. This follows an anti-dumping investigation China launched last summer.
2: The Chinese Commerce Ministry says the investigation found Canadian products were dumped in China. Pea starch is commonly used as a thickener and stabilizer in food products, animal feed, and medication. The latest tariff comes after tensions between the two countries eased after Prime Minister Mark Carney visited Beijing in January and struck a new strategic partnership on trade irritants. Although the Canada Border Services Agency launched an anti-dumping investigation into steel racks from China in April. At the time, CBSA said it was to make a preliminary decision by July 20th. Naira Ahmed, The Canadian Press.
1: Hundreds of homes and businesses are still off the grid in southern Manitoba after heavy rain early Tuesday caused some flash flooding. Manitoba Hydro says it's been dealing all day with numerous fallen tree branches, washed out roads, and downed lines. The utility says the storm at one point had left about 14,000 customers without power, but the largest pockets of outages have been restored. Dozens of scattered outages are expected to last into Wednesday. A heat wave has settled in over much of Ontario and Quebec, with temperatures expected to hover around the low to mid-30s for the next few days. The humidity is making it feel, in some places, like in the 40s. These extreme temperatures could linger through the weekend in some places. Dangerous heat also now affecting more than half of the U.S., too. More from ABC News senior meteorologist Lee Goldberg.
3: Day one of five of a heat wave getting into the northeast. Some strong storms surrounding the heat dome. Pockets of heat in the west, but not as extreme. Still fire danger in the four corners. Surrounding the heat dome, some storms from the Gulf Coast into the Great Lakes and upstate New York and New England. But underneath that dome, no relief. Extreme heat warnings all the way from Kansas City down to Jackson into Boston. 105 in this area with the feel-like readings and even 110 Thursday and Friday in the northeast.
1: This is the Canadian Press. In sports, big news in the NBA. Kawhi Leonard is heading back to the Toronto Raptors after the team struck a deal with the LA Clippers to reunite with the player who led the Raptors' run to the 2019 NBA championship. Sources claim that the Clippers will acquire Brandon Ingram, Grady Dick, and a bunch of picks. In World Cup soccer action, Mexico defeated Ecuador 2-0 Tuesday night in Mexico City. It means Mexico's going to the round of 16. And will play the winner of today's match between England and Congo. France and Norway have also advanced to the round of 16. Canada's next game is Saturday in Houston against Morocco. In baseball, the Toronto Blue Jays will host the rubber match this afternoon of their three-game series against the New York Mets. The Mets beat the Blue Jays 3-0 last night. The Jays will try to have a Canada Day win before heading out on a nine-game road trip. From the Canadian Press, I'm Karen Rebo.
4: I'm Jeff Smith with your 650 CKOM News Update. Parts of East Central Saskatchewan are now under a flash flood alert as a rainfall warning continued to Tuesday. The alert was issued for the Kisikoos and Côté First Nations north of Kamsack. The alert says some main highways are affected and there are impassable community roads. People are advised not to travel unless necessary. The rain, turning roads into rivers, farmyards into flood zones. Ron Skernowski, counselor for the arm of St. Philip's, north of Kamsack, says the sheer volume of water is unlike anything he's seen. In Kamsack, resident Diane Kowalowicz says there's been at least 5 inches of rain, and she's got an inch of water in her basement. 41 new fires, meanwhile, have been sparked by lightning over the last week. At this point, SPSA says there are no evacuations, but they're keeping in contact with communities that could be affected. The NDP and child care advocates are concerned about the impact on families who need casual care. As of July 1st, the province is no longer covering a stacking fee that allowed a daycare to take in extra kids on a casual or part-time basis. The province says it's a change that's needed to preserve the system. CKOM weather, Tuesday night, 70% chance of showers or thunderstorms, low 13. For Canada Day on Wednesday, mainly cloudy, a 30% chance of showers or thunderstorms, high 20. That's your 650 CKOM news update. I'm Jeff Smith.
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5: When she wrote me a letter, said she couldn't live without me no more.
6: Good morning and welcome back to the show. Evan Bray, good to have you here. As the rain we predicted was going to happen is coming down in parts of the province fairly steady and will off and on throughout the day today. Tomorrow, yes, for Canada Day, wear a raincoat if you're going to the park. You're watching the fire. I mean, the fireworks will still be great. Just you're going to might be getting wet as you're watching it. Fireworks throughout the province. Lots of celebrations for Canada's birthday tomorrow. I mentioned we're going to talk about downtown parking changes in Saskatoon. That's coming up at 10:30. But where I want to go next is, as we watch, I mean, we saw the provincial legislature wrap up. We saw the House in Ottawa wrap up. The Senate also recently wrapped up its spring sitting by passing a couple of, I would say, fairly major pieces of justice legislation that could have significant impact on Canada's criminal justice system. Bill C-14, which focuses on bail and sentencing, that was the part of the discussion we had yesterday with our two guests. We had President Tom Stamatakis from the Canadian Police Association and Chief Patrick Noje from the Saskatchewan Association of Chiefs of Police. He's also the chief in Prince Albert, on talking about that. Bill C-16, which aims to strengthen protections for victims. Both of those passed, so we are wanting to talk a little bit more about that. But what about C-9? Remember this issue where it bubbled up? This is where thousands upon thousands of letters and postcards were sent to senators and politicians. And then it was determined that they were basically tucked away in a warehouse in Gatineau. They weren't delivered to the people they were intended to be delivered to. This is something that Saskatchewan Senator Denise Batters was all over. In fact, she brought this up in question period. Here's what she had to say.
7: My question is for the chair of the Internal Economy Committee, Senator Lafreda. A group called For My Canada, comprised of concerned Canadians, sent thousands of postcards about Bill C-9 to senators in a mass mailing campaign. We have just learned that 143,000 postcards are being held in a Senate mailroom in Gatineau. The Senate Property and Services Directorate had emailed senators that a, quote, very large number of postcards had been received and that only, quote, a box of postcards would be delivered to senators' offices today. My office received just 30 postcards, and only one of those was from a constituent in Saskatchewan. Each of these postcards bears a Canadian's full name and address. Why is the Senate administration curtailing the right of Canadians to express their opposition to this highly controversial amended government bill to senators before we will vote on it in this chamber?
6: Did she get an appropriate answer to that question that she posed? Well, let's find out. Let's talk to Saskatchewan Senator, Saskatchewan representative on the Canadian Senate, I should say, lawyer, mental health advocate, and the deputy chair of the Senate Legal and Constitutional Affairs Committee, Senator Denise Batters, joining us by phone from her office in Regina. Senator, thank you so much for taking the call.
8: Hi, thank you very much. Yeah, I'm actually just at home in Regina, but yes.
6: Okay, good.
8: Be with you today.
6: Good to have you. Thank you for joining us. So Bill C-9, these postcards, have you ever seen this happen before, Senator, where the mail isn't delivered? And did you get an answer as to why it wasn't?
8: Well, no, we've never seen something like that before. And that's why as soon as I found out about this, the day I found out there were 140,000 postcards that when I asked that question in late May that had been delivered and were being held, we had just found out in this Gatineau Quebec warehouse by Senate administration. And so I sounded the alarm the first basically hour that I found out about that in Senate question period. And, you know, there's a reason that mail to parliamentarians has been postage free for decades, because we have the responsibility to listen to the views of Canadians on issues that we vote on in Parliament. And as senators, we need to know Canadians' views before we voted on this highly controversial bill. And this was C9, particularly the amendment that had been put on there in the House of Commons by the Bloc, supported by the Liberals, where it would curtail religious expression. And we didn't want that to happen. So what actually happened was, because of us raising the alarm, our Conservative caucus, I raised it in question period, a couple of my Conservative senators chimed in as well, and then we had Conservative MPs who were really raising the alarm with videos and significant social media outreach on that. And so our pressure by the Conservative caucus got the Senate administration to move by then 250,000 postcards from Canadians against that Liberal government's amended Bill C-9 into the parliamentary precinct, into one of our office buildings. Finally, our staff could go through those large boxes and retrieve our mail. My staff went through probably, 5,000 of them or something like that, and pulled out mine. And, you know, because this is important that senators know what Canadians want us, how they want us to vote.
6: Mm-hmm.
8: And so thank you very much to all the Canadians that wanted their voices heard on that important bill. But unfortunately, at the end of the day, the Liberal government and its independent senators did force through that bill, amended with that amendment still remaining on it. I guess not enough people looked at their postcards.
6: I was wondering if it made any difference at all. I mean, you obviously read through the postcards. What were the themes of the concerns that you read, Senator?
8: Well, it was actually a specific campaign that Canadians had signed up for, and then it was a targeted campaign, particularly about they did not want that amendment curtailing religious freedom and curtailing religious expression. So there were two different types of postcards that I saw in the many that I went through, and it was a particular targeted campaign, but every individual Canadian had their individual name and address on the return for the postcard. So it wasn't like it was sent out, you know, sometimes we get large email campaigns and things like that. But this was something that there were individual Canadians had sent these postcards, and every one of them had an individual Canadian's name and address on them.
6: Very personal connection for sure. Okay, I want to switch gears. You were the opposition critic for Bill C-14, the Bail and Sentencing Reform Act. Maybe just start with your thoughts on this. I watched the speech that you gave on this Bill C-14, but you have some concerns.
8: I do. And you know what? So it's called the, quote, Bail and Sentencing Reform Act. There were, as I say, I made two lengthy speeches on it at second reading and third reading in the Senate. And as I said in them, there are some good parts in this bill, largely actually from Conservative MPs' amendments at the House of Commons committee, and from taken directly from Conservative private members' bills. So those were mostly the good parts. However, the Liberals actually deliberately would not allow certain parts of it to go through, and they didn't want it to overtake entirely their terrible criminal justice laws that they've been putting into place for the last decade, mostly Bill C-5 and Bill C-75, and really this bill and Bill C-16, it's largely an attempt by the Liberal government to fix those terrible, some parts of those terrible bills, because they've unleashed a crime wave across this country. You know, crime went up significantly starting in 2015. Guess what happened that year? Justin Trudeau got elected. And we've had Liberal government since, and the crime has gone up considerably during that decade. So there were good parts, but it didn't go far enough to protect Canadians. And, you know, in large part, it was an okay bill for mostly those parts that were Conservative amendments and private members' bills. However, there was minimal done on sentencing, just a few increased sentences, but mostly not very much on that. And on bail, you know, we'll hope that it works. It does largely rely on reverse onus to improve bail. That principle of restraint that's really problematic still remains in effect. But one thing, unfortunately, that did happen during the committee study in the Senate was there was a senator's amendment which really neutered a key change that a conservative MP had made a committee to toughen the bail system, and this would really limit surety, somebody who would be a guarantor for somebody trying to get bail. The conservative MP was taking that away, that amendment. It would have taken it, that ability for somebody to be a guarantor for somebody trying to get bail from someone who had a 10-year, within the last 10 years, was convicted of an indictable offense, so a serious mm-hmm. criminal offense. It would have removed their ability to do that. That passed through the House of Commons, but when it came to the Senate, a senator at the committee brought forward an amendment that said, no, this is okay if you can't find someone else. Well, come on. Mm-hmm. We heard significant testimony, including from the Toronto Police Association, that told us what a joke the surety system has become, especially in Toronto, and what a problem it is. And despite that, that amendment passed narrowly, I think by one vote at committee. And then it passed through the Senate, and unfortunately at a time when the Liberal government had an opportunity to say, no, we're not going to accept that amendment, which, believe me, they do want many good amendments. On this one, they unfortunately decided to accept it. Hmm. And so it made a bill that was maybe not quite good enough, but okay, it's not too bad, but it made it much worse.
6: You know, I wonder about, you mentioned very briefly in your explanation there, you mentioned the principle of restraint. I had a couple of police leaders on the program yesterday giving their thoughts on C-14. Can the new provisions in C-14 exist in a healthy way, if the principle of restraint still exists? I mean, both of them, I know they gave an answer that said yes, but there is, I feel like this principle of restraint has hurt us more than it's helped us from a community safety standpoint.
8: Absolutely, it has. And regrettably, the House of Commons Committee did not pass a conservative amendment asking that the principle of restraint be replaced with a consideration for public safety in bail decisions. So I continue to have significant concerns about the principle of restraint. I don't know if, I don't think reverse onus alone is going to do everything that they want it to accomplish. Sadly, it's going to be Canadians that pay the price of people continuing to get out on bail that shouldn't get out on bail. And another part of C-14 that just not good enough is they took away house arrest and or conditional sentences for some crimes, which their silly, terrible bills previously put on, allowing it, but not enough of those crimes. There are still serious crimes that people could continue to get house arrest, including for human trafficking. Like, how crazy is that?
6: Senator Denise Batters is my guest. By the way, the principle of restraint, for people that are listening and thinking, I'm not sure I know what that is. It's basically, was a piece of legislation brought in 2019, to instruct police and the courts to use the least restrictive measures appropriate in the circumstances. So, bail generally should be granted. Detention before trial should be the exception. An accused person is presumed innocent. Those types of things. But it's the release that comes in many cases, early or premature release of violent offenders, that has compromised community safety, which is why I think it's an important thing to talk about. You brought up, I actually watched you go back and forth with the Minister of Justice on mandatory minimums, and some of which have been erased over the last few years, looking to bring them back. And I think you brought up drug offenses as an example.
8: Mm-hmm. That's the thing is, so on Bill C-16, that was the one that I had the numerous exchanges with the Justice Minister, Sean Fraser, about. And this is the so-called Protecting Victims Act, but I would say it doesn't do enough to protect victims. And on this, what the Liberal government is doing on this is for mandatory minimums, right now only murder and treason are exempt from the Liberal government's new, quote, safety valve, but I call it an escape hatch on mandatory minimums, because what this bill allows is it would allow a judge to not impose a mandatory minimum sentence if they thought the sentence would be cruel and unusual punishment, but that lesser sentence could only be successfully appealed if it was really terrible, and the mandatory minimum set by Parliament, of course, restored if a higher court found that that lesser sentence was, quote, manifestly unfit. So it's a very difficult standard to meet. And yes, as you were referring to, the Saskatchewan Justice Minister, Tim McLeod, has expressed concern that Bill C-16 does not address mandatory minimum sentences that have been upheld by the courts as constitutional, and he uses the example particularly of drug trafficking. So, you know, instead, all mandatory minimum sentences are now potentially able for a judge to decide, no, no, that's too high, I'm going to adjust it downward. I mean, I think most Canadians would agree that our criminal sentences in a lot of ways are already too low, and in addition to having lenient bail, lenient parole, all of these types of things, this just leads to Canadians feeling unsafe in their homes and in their communities, and this should not be happening in a country like Canada.
6: Senator Denise Batters is my guest. In our last minute, I had Pierre Poilievre on the show yesterday, and he talked a bit about Bailey's Law. I've heard you talk about that as well. This is a positive piece of legislation that was moved through this year.
8: Absolutely. Just right at the end, and so happy to see that, because my Conservative MP colleague Frank Caputo, his private member's bill made in honor of Bailey McCourt from BC, who was murdered by her ex, and this happened only hours after he was convicted of serious crimes, and he was granted bail before, like right after he was convicted, awaiting sentencing, and a few hours later, he killed her. And so what this very important change to the law would do is to strengthen the prosecution of crimes involving intimate partner violence, including by making murder of an intimate partner murder in the first degree, regardless of premeditation. And the bill also would prohibit release if an accused was at large on a release order for an intimate partner violence, so that the type of thing that happened to Bailey McCourt sadly could never happen to someone else, hopefully, or if the accused was convicted of an intimate partner offense in the 5 years preceding the arrest. So that is a very good change to the law, and it actually received royal assent before Bill C-16. And so that operative part about the making the intimate partner murder in the first degree, that is because of Bailey's Law and in memory of Bailey McCourt.
6: This has been a great chat, Senator. I appreciate you giving us the time today. Thank you so much for the check-in.
8: Thank you very much, and I just wanted to say one thing quickly. It's also unfortunate what we saw at the very end of the Senate last couple of weeks of sitting, that we had too many very important, complex bills forced through by the Liberal government in the very last part with not proper time for witnesses and committee study, and even getting, you know, something like briefs were not able to be translated. So that's not good.
6: Is that a strategy? Is that a strategy?
8: 100%, and it's obviously showing that they don't really care about sober second thought from their independent Senate. They only want to just pass their bills through like a rubber stamp, and we shouldn't stand for it.
6: Senator Batters, appreciate the chat. Thank you for your time.
8: Thank you very much.
6: Canadian Senator Denise Batters. We'll take a break. We'll be right back here on 980 CJME and 650 CKOM.
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6: Hoping you get a little bit of time to enjoy Canada Day. 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
11: There are a couple of measures by which we gauge economic growth. Things like the total value of building permits can show hope for the future and the reality of what is happening. But manufacturing sales is all about the happening portion. Manufacturing sales data is about the actual sales of stuff we built here. So this sector's growth reflects the strength of our industries, spurred by our competitive business environment that is creating strong economic gains. And this is attracting investment and building opportunities, all while protecting Saskatchewan people. And the recent data shows that Saskatchewan's manufacturing sales rose by over 20% from February to March this year. This places Saskatchewan first among the provinces for month-over-month growth. So we were the best in Canada in manufacturing sales growth. And on another front, private capital investment in Saskatchewan increased by 12% last year, ranking first among the provinces. I'm Eric Anderson from CIMSA.
12: Saskatchewan's small-town ag dealership is doing big things in the field.
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6: If you're ever interested in the work that the Senate is doing, there are a couple of good places that you can go. But even just Googling, in the case of Senator Denise Batters, Googling her name, it will take you to a lot of the videos, the presentations she does, like the one questioning why thousands of pieces of mail had not been delivered to the people that they were addressed to. Still bewildering to me and you and many as to why they would be stuck in a warehouse in Gatineau and not delivered. This, of course, was on Bill C-9, which many people texting into this radio program, Marion and I, go back and forth talking about C-9 often. So thank you to Senator Batters for her vigilant persistence on trying to get answers on that and many other questions. As we talked about with C-14, C-16, those are important discussions to have. Okay, a change is being made to a part, a community in Saskatoon when it comes to parking. Is this a trend that we'll see all over the city of Saskatoon? By the way, it's a move that the city of Regina has gone to and did not meet with favor from a few people, including Evan Bray. I was grouchy about it. But we will check in with Saskatoon's parking services manager, Wayne Sum, when we come back here on 980 CJME and 650 CKOM.
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4: I'm Jeff Smith with your 650 CKOM News Update. Parts of East Central Saskatchewan are now under a flash flood alert as a rainfall warning continued to Tuesday. The alert was issued for the Kisikoos and Côté First Nations north of Kamsack. The alert says some main highways are affected and there are impassable community roads. People are advised not to travel unless necessary. The rain turning roads into rivers, farmyards into flood zones. Ron Skernowski, councillor for the arm of St. Philip's north of Kamsack, says the sheer volume of water is unlike anything he's seen. In Kamsack, resident Diane Kowalowicz says there's been at least 5 inches of rain and she's got an inch of water in her basement. 41 new fires, meanwhile, have been sparked by lightning over the last week. At this point, SPSA says there are no evacuations, but they're keeping in contact with communities that could be affected. The NDP and child care advocates are concerned about the impact on families who need casual care. As of July 1st, the province is no longer covering a stacking fee that allowed a daycare to take in extra kids on a casual or part-time basis. The province says it's a change that's needed to preserve the system. CKOM weather, Tuesday night, 70% chance of showers with thunderstorms, low 13. For Canada Day on Wednesday, mainly cloudy, a 30% chance of showers or thunderstorms, high 20. That's your 650 CKOM news update. I'm Jeff Smith.
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9: Put another dime in the parking meter. It would be so.
10: Let's have a text on the text line here. Diane in Kamsack, 5 inches so far, and it's not quitting. The rain continues to fall in the province. Expectation is we will see rain for a big chunk of the day today and likely tomorrow for much of the province as well. All in all, the weather for what is going to be this first few days into July, not exactly looking more spring-like than summer-like. Hot temperatures and sunshine makes its way to the province closer to the weekend and over the weekend. But for now, we're putting up with more moisture, which this province has had a lot of over the first few weeks into summer here. Well, if you park in Saskatoon's Sutherland Business Improvement District, you're soon going to notice a change. The city is removing all but one of the neighborhood's parking pay stations, saying that most people now pay using the mobile app or by phone. Some people welcome this move. This is very similar to the conversation that we had a few weeks back with the city of Regina, because they made this move as well. And as you know, in that case, some people applauded it, said, absolutely, this is the right move. Others are like, I don't love this. It means that, you have to rely solely on the machines, basically on your phone, on the app, and that is the way you're going to pay for parking. Now, again, this is in Saskatoon's Sutherland Business Improvement District, but is this a test for maybe changes that are going to be made citywide? One person that can talk about this is Wayne Sum. Wayne is the City of Saskatoon's Parking Services Manager, and I'm happy to say we've connected with Wayne by phone in his office today. Wayne Sum, welcome to the program.
11: Evan, thanks for having me today.
10: So this move in Sutherland, was what drove this? Was this a request by businesses? Was this just indicative of the pattern of way people are paying for parking?
11: Yeah, thanks for the question, Evan. And what we determined with Sutherland as part of our annual review with parking is we identified the Sutherland Business District as an area where it was an ideal area due to some lower demand with parking that we really wanted to try and see if digital parking was a viable option in this area. I wanted to stress to listeners that this is certainly not a citywide initiative. We are just looking to try the Sutherland District here for a period of 1 year just to gather some data to see how digital parking works and see if that is a viable option for us. The city did spend about $1.78 million to retrofit our existing pay stations, so we don't anticipate a full switch over to digital parking like Regina anytime soon.
10: The way you made that sound, Wayne, this is every year you pick an area of the city where you do a little bit of a deeper dive. Is that accurate?
11: We do kind of a full-scale citywide to do an assessment on how our terminals are doing and making sure that parking control strategies are adequate for certain areas. And we know that areas will change over time periods of through time with different parking generators and demands, and we're noticing some trends in the Sutherland District that warrant another look here.
10: So is that, was I accurate in saying, Wayne, that in Sutherland you were able to determine that most people were paying for parking through the app or through their mobile phone?
11: Not necessarily in that sense. For mobile app usage, it's fairly, I would say it's well used throughout citywide. We were really looking at the pay stations in particular, where we can see their usage and how many people are making purchases at them. And I would say that the general trend was considerably quite low. The one terminal that we're hoping to keep in the Southern District was the highest performing one, and that's the one we intend on keeping through this pilot project phase.
10: I mean, the city of any city can change something as simple as the color of pens in the office and you'll get complaints about it. So I recognize it doesn't take much, but have you had much feedback and what has it been like? Has it been positive, negative to this announcement?
11: I think it's a bit of both sides here. And again, we want to stress that this is not a citywide changeover. I think there was a lot of misinformation that people made the assumption that we were going to roll this out citywide, very similar to what Regina did. We really want to use this as an opportunity to take the time to test and see what the consumer base is looking for. And maybe this might be a good fit for a hybrid approach that we may have a blend of QR code signage and a higher amount of pay stations perhaps in different areas. And really helps us kind of identify what's a good fit for our consumer base.
10: So, I mean, one of the arguments against this, and I realize, again, this is just the small area that you're doing this in, but in Regina, for example, a lot of people would point out they're not tech savvy. People talked about their parents going to an appointment in downtown Regina, not having the ability to use their phone. So do you take those things into consideration, Wayne, when you're considering these types of changes?
11: Absolutely. Accessibility and quality is definitely factors for sure when making these large decisions for sure. And we've been working very closely with the Sutherland Bib District as well to identify kind of what they were hoping for their consumers as well. So initially when we first started this project, we were still looking at one pay station for the area. That's not to say that's set in stone, and we're more than willing to work with business owners and the district to look at further accommodations to make that a balanced approach to the project.
10: How much of, you know, as I'm listening to you talk about this, Wayne Sum, by the way, is my guest, City of Saskatoon's parking services manager. How much does, you know, the feedback you get rely on the type of businesses that are in the area? And if I just kind of pull this out a little bit further, you know, businesses that have visitors, for maybe even from outside of the city, who don't regularly pay for parking, using their service parking in front of their business, as opposed to people who are maybe doing this on a monthly basis. Those types of things might dictate the behavior of whether or not people are going as far as downloading the app or want to just be able to plug the meter in a more conventional sense.
11: Absolutely, and that's a great comment, Evan. I would say certainly when I visit the city of Regina, there is still an expectation that people have to be mindful of local laws and abide by them. So looking at means to pay for it, whether it's taking the extra moment to understand what the parking requirements are and doing some pre-planning for a trip is always encouraged.
10: When you went to the boxes that you have in downtown Saskatoon, which, by the way, I will say I'm a fan of, I use them regularly when I have meetings downtown. Did you get feedback as a, you know, moving from plugging money into a meter to using those types of boxes at the end of the street? What was the feedback like on that?
11: Looking at means to pay for it, whether it's taking the extra moment to understand what the parking requirements are and doing some pre-planning for a trip is always encouraged.
10: When you went to the boxes that you have in downtown Saskatoon, which, by the way, I will say I'm a fan of, I use them regularly when I have meetings downtown, did you get feedback as a, you know, moving from plugging money into a meter to using those types of boxes at the end of the street? What was the feedback like on that?
11: It's been a kind of a

0: a common request that many people are very comfortable with the old coin meters. Some people are very happy now that they can see a much larger display. They can tap payments now, use a credit card or debit card, and other means of payment. So I would say it's overall, it's a positive response, and we're really just looking to find different ways to allow for customers to pay for parking.
1: So maybe I'll go back to the question. You kind of addressed this early on, Wayne, but before we say goodbye, this project in Sutherland, would you consider it a pilot project? Is this testing the water for maybe expansion of this citywide?
0: It's certainly definitely going to be a pilot project, and we've signaled that through council and the Sutherland Bid District that it is a period for 1 year, and there is the opportunity to restore pay stations back if that's where we end up with the results here. Certainly not indicative that we would make a citywide change to this anytime soon. As I noted, we had spent a considerable amount of money to just retrofit the machines here. So we're just trying to gather some data today to make better decisions down the road here if we ever do go a full digital model.
1: Wayne, I appreciate you giving us some time and some clarity on this project. Thanks for stopping by the show.
0: It's my pleasure, Evan. Thank you so much for your time.
1: Wayne Sum is the City of Saskatoon's Parking Services Manager. So this is just the area of Sutherland in Saskatoon where they are looking at making this change. They're basically removing all but one of the neighborhood's parking pay stations, giving people the chance to pay for parking using the mobile app or phone. So this is not a heavy parking area compared to some parts of Saskatoon, which is part of the reason why I think this pilot project is being done there. I will say, and I've said this before, if I have a choice between the way Regina handles parking and the way Saskatoon does, I'm taking Saskatoon every day of the week. I like the fact that, yes, even though they've gone, you're not plugging the meter right where you've parked, but you do have those parking pay stations, which allow you to use coins if you want, but also allow you to tap your card. It's a better, more kind of immediate way to pay. Yes, I get it. I sound like an old guy when I complain about having to download an app. There's some things about that form of payment and even the policy that Regina has in place in terms of, I said this before, but I was at an all day meeting at the Hotel Sask. This is about a year and a half ago. I parked my car on the street. I downloaded the app so that I could not only pay the initial 2 hours, because that's the most you can pay. You can't pay for a full day, pay for 2 hours. Then I could just, using my phone without having to leave the meeting, go down to my car and actually plug the meter. I could use my phone just to extend it. Well, you can't, because they're trying to get away from people parking their car at the same meter all day. So you actually have to physically move your car, and not ahead one stall. You've got to move to a different block because each block has a designation. I know it's a rant, but I'm telling you, I do not like the way parking has gone in downtown Regina. It is so frustrating. So Saskatoon, I think you've got things going better. I like those neighborhood parking pay stations that are on the corners. My lobby is to keep them there. And thanks again to Wayne Sum for joining us on the conversation today. We'll take a break. We'll be right back here. 980 CJME, 650 CKOM.
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11: You know, I actually kind of liked Milli Vanilli when they were good. Like, I get it. They were lip syncing. Anyway, I know you played the song, Frank, because of the fact we're seeing a lot of rain right now, but every time I hear that song, it strikes me like, I don't, like, yeah, okay, they were lip syncing, but there's lots of that that goes on in the industry at the end of the day. It's a catchy tune. Takes me back to my youth. Thank you for that. We were chatting this morning about the fact Saskatchewan's minimum wage is increasing to $5.70 an hour. That is happening on October the 1st. That increase moves Canada, or moves Saskatchewan, when you compare with other provinces in Canada, to have the third lowest minimum wage. New Brunswick is at $15.65 an hour, so a little bit less. Alberta's still at $15 an hour. So it sparks the question. Does it keep up with the cost of living? What it does is it gets into this conversation of minimum wage versus living wage, because you'll remember we had the person contributing during open lines saying, let's not forget that you should be, this was his impression, you should be able to raise a family, have a car, have a house on your minimum wage. So $15.70 an hour is not enough to do that. Well, that sparked a number of people to say, not true. Richard in Calvington said, I do not agree with your last caller. Minimum wage is supposed to be for entry-level jobs and students. If it was to enable everyone working at Tim Hortons, for example, to have a house and a car with two children, who pays the bill on that? Saw another text here about the minimum wage. Sean in Weyburn. Minimum wage is not designed to be a living wage. It's a gateway wage for young people, students, new people entering the workforce. I would bet there aren't as many workers being paid minimum wage today. Employers are paying whatever the market is paying, which with a shortage of workers is higher than minimum wage. That is such a true statement. A number of people, whenever we have this conversation, a number of people will join in the conversation on the notion of, I'm an employer, and let me tell you, I offer a job at minimum wage. I can't attract people. I have to, if I want to hire workers that are going to stay and work with my company, I have to hire them at a higher wage. We hear that consistently from people who join our conversation. Well, a number of people... The texts that keep coming in on parking. Parking is something always good to get people worked up. I see Mark in Saskatoon said, I can't help but wonder how moving to an app to pay for parking will affect all out-of-towners. AJ in Regina says, between construction in downtown areas and now these meters, I'm avoiding it as much as possible. I hate it. I don't use the word hate very much. This might be the first time this year. And that's not what you want. You don't want people avoiding your downtown area as a result of whether it's parking meters or whatever. So definitely something that should be taken into consideration when you're making these types of decisions. Okay, I just want to grab these cards. I mentioned this earlier, but tomorrow being Canada Day got us talking here in the office about there's a large Canadian citizenship ceremony happening in the province where people who want to become Canadian citizens, they make a point of doing it. They do them all throughout the year, but they make a point of doing one on Canada Day for symbolic purposes. Have you seen the questions that people are asked when they take the citizenship test? So these are people that are new to Canada. They've got to do a bit of studying to get themselves up to speed on these questions. I don't know that everyday Canadians could answer all of these questions. Yeah, some of them are pretty basic. Some, maybe not. I'm putting one of my coworkers to the test. Sean Dean joining me in studio when we come back here on 980 CJME and 650 CKOM.
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1: From the National Newsroom of the Canadian Press, I'm Karen Rebo. Starting today, Canada Post is suspending parcel service to some European Union countries over new customs rules for low-value shipments. The Postal Service says it is not accepting mail or parcels destined for a dozen countries, including France, Germany, Ireland, Italy, Portugal, and Spain, until further notice. The move comes as the EU today introduces a 3 euro customs duty on parcels imported from outside the bloc, worth up to 150 euros or $240 Canadian. It says many parcels are undervalued or falsely declared to avoid customs duties. China is imposing a 73% tariff on pea starch from Canada. The move follows an anti-dumping investigation that found Canadian products were dumped in China. Tensions between our countries had eased after Prime Minister Mark Carney visited Beijing in January and struck a strategic partnership on some trade irritants. Those included Chinese electric vehicles and some Canadian canola, seafood, and peas. In April, Canada Border Services launched an anti-dumping investigation into steel racks from China. The U.S. is set to officially inform Canada and Mexico of its intentions for the Continental Trade Pact, known in this country as CUSMA. Prime Minister Mark Carney says officials from Canada, the U.S., and Mexico will hold a virtual call today to talk about the critical trade agreement.
2: We're expecting a constructive exchange. I wouldn't expect any drama.
1: But Carney also said yesterday he's not, quote, looking for my pen. All signs indicate Washington will blow past the July 1st date without agreeing to renew the pact for 16 years. The deal will remain in effect regardless, and trade talks will continue. Hundreds of customers are still off the grid in southern Manitoba after heavy rain caused some flash flooding early Tuesday. Manitoba Hydro says it's been dealing with numerous fallen tree branches, washed out roads, and downed lines. The utility says the storm at one point had left about 14,000 homes and businesses without power, but the largest pockets of outages have been restored. Dozens of scattered ones are expected to last until today. While Canadians from coast to coast are celebrating the nation's birthday today, many in Quebec will be breaking a sweat during the annual moving day.
3: Traditionally, Canada Day in Quebec is synonymous with moving trucks lining the streets and discarded household items on sidewalks. Many leases expire at the end of June, so July 1st is when thousands of people across the province change homes. This year, moving day coincides with a heat wave forecast to bring temperatures up to 33 degrees, with the Humidex making it feel more like 45 degrees. Health officials say there is no magic solution to staying cool while moving homes. They suggest avoiding heavy lifting during the hottest part of the day. Giuseppe Valiante, The Canadian Press, Montreal.
1: This is The Canadian Press. In sports, big news in the NBA. Kawhi Leonard is heading back to the Toronto Raptors after the team struck a deal with the LA Clippers to reunite with the player who led the Raptors' run to the 2019 NBA championship. Sources claim that the Clippers will acquire Brandon Ingram, Grady Dick, and a bunch of picks. In World Cup soccer action, Mexico defeated Ecuador 2-0 Tuesday night in Mexico City. It means Mexico's going to the round of 16. And will play the winner of today's match between England and Congo. France and Norway have also advanced to the round of 16. Canada's next game is Saturday in Houston against Morocco. In baseball, the Toronto Blue Jays will host the rubber match this afternoon of their three-game series against the New York Mets. The Mets beat the Blue Jays 3-0 last night. The Jays will try to have a Canada Day win before heading out on a nine-game road trip. From the Canadian Press, I'm Karen Rebo.
4: I'm Jeff Smith with your 650 CKOM News Update. Parts of East Central Saskatchewan are now under a flash flood alert as a rainfall warning continued to Tuesday. The alert was issued for the Kisikoos and Côté First Nations north of Kamsack. The alert says some main highways are affected and there are impassable community roads. People are advised not to travel unless necessary. The rain, turning roads into rivers, farmyards into flood zones. Ron Skernowski, counselor for the arm of St. Philip's, north of Kamsack, says the sheer volume of water is unlike anything he's seen. In Kamsack, resident Diane Kowalowicz says there's been at least 5 inches of rain, and she's got an inch of water in her basement. 41 new fires, meanwhile, have been sparked by lightning over the last week. At this point, SPSA says there are no evacuations, but they're keeping in contact with communities that could be affected. The NDP and child care advocates are concerned about the impact on families who need casual care. As of July 1st, the province is no longer covering a stacking fee that allowed a daycare to take in extra kids on a casual or part-time basis. The province says it's a change that's needed to preserve the system. CKOM weather, Tuesday night, 70% chance of showers with thunderstorms, low 13. For Canada Day on Wednesday, mainly cloudy, a 30% chance of showers or thunderstorms, high 20. That's your 650 CKOM news update. I'm Jeff Smith.
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5: Maybe tomorrow I want to settle down. Until tomorrow I'll just keep moving on.
6: How about that rendition of, well, I'm going to call it the theme to The Littlest Hobo. I think the title of the song is Maybe Tomorrow, but that's Tom Green and Stephen Page. Stephen Page, former lead singer of the Bare Naked Ladies, and their rendition of that theme song. Frank, you always find the music. I like it. Thank you. That's a good introduction into this segment. Of course, we've got no Saskatchewan Smartest Radio listener this week. That's because tomorrow is the holiday, Canada Day holiday, but we wanted to have a little bit of fun. Canada Day's tomorrow. Could you pass the Canadian citizenship test if you had to write it tomorrow? I mean, my quick answer when I was asked that question was, yeah, of course. Well, then I got the cue cards plopped in front of me of the questions, and I'm like, ooh, gee. I mean, some of these are pretty easy. I will say very basic. If you paid any kind of attention in school, you will have no problem. But some of them may be a little bit trickier. So at one point, someone said, well, maybe we should test you on the air. I said, hey, this is the Evan Bray Show. I don't need to be the guy put on the hot seat. How about our friend Sean Dean from across the hallway? Of course, co-host of the Sean and Jen Show on Jack 94.5. And here he sits.
7: Here, I'm very nervous, actually.
6: Sean Dean, welcome to the Evan Bray Show.
7: It feels great to be here. I don't know how I got roped into this. All of a sudden, now I'm going to take a test to find out if I'm Canadian enough to belong
6: here. That's right, and we have people standing outside the door, depending on how you do with the answers to this.
7: That's what you brought your police friends
6: that's
7: here,
6: right.
7: Just in
6: we
7: case.
6: We could be revoking Canadian citizenship. I think you were just in the hallway at the wrong time.
7: Right place, maybe we'll say today.
6: So it's amazing. I mean, I've never even really thought about the questions that they ask for people that want to become a Canadian citizen, given it's Canada Day tomorrow. There's a, every year on Canada Day, there is a symbolic citizenship swearing in of new Canadian citizens. They have successfully passed the test. Can you?
7: I didn't do well in school, Evan.
6: Prefacing it, Sean.
7: Tom and radio, Evan.
6: Well, there's a few of us in the biz, and we're Canadian citizens.
7: We are.
6: Whether we like it or not.
7: I was born here, so that's I just got in that way.
6: Okay, so I've grabbed a few of these questions that I want to ask you. If listening into this, so please feel free to play along.
7: Yeah, can I I'm not call a friend?
6: No, there's no calling. There's no ask the audience.
7: I can ask Frank, the producer.
6: Nope.
7: He won't tell me
6: You can't
7: me
6: even make eye contact with Frank.
7: Okay.
6: Okay, I'm going to ask you a few of these questions.
7: Let's do this.
6: Some of them are easy. This one is easy.
7: Okay.
6: Is there compulsory military service in Canada?
7: No, there is not.
6: The answer is right. Your answer is correct. No, there is not.
7: Okay.
6: Here's a good question. This is one where I scratch my head, actually.
7: Okay.
6: What are some of our citizenship responsibilities?
7: Vote.
6: Yes.
7: Voting would be one.
6: Yes.
7: Complaining on the internet about how the government is screwing our lives up. Is that compulsory?
6: Ironically, they don't have that.
7: They don't have that there. Yeah. Singing O Canada, standing when O Canada is playing. Is
6: don't
7: that
6: have
7: a thing?
6: That here
7: don't
6: either.
7: Have that either.
6: Obeying the law.
7: Oh.
6: Taking responsibility for oneself and one's family. Serving on a jury.
7: Serving on a jury.
6: Voting in elections.
7: Mm-hmm.
6: Helping others in the community. Protecting and enjoying our heritage and environment.
7: So did I get that right?
6: I'm going to say yes because you said vote. So I'll give you a pass on that one.
7: No complaining about the government.
6: I don't think you have to give all six, but I think you need to. Okay.
7: Okay.
6: What are Canada's official languages?
7: English and Francais.
6: Okay. Where does the name Canada come from?
7: Is that Cartier? Jacques Cartier?
6: Wow.
7: Is it?
6: Look at you. I just meant what's the root of the word Canada?
7: Canada.
6: Yeah, that's right.
7: Canada.
6: It's an Iroquois word.
7: Okay, I didn't know that.
6: Meaning village.
7: Village.
6: Yeah.
7: Big village.
6: Wow. See, now you're impressing me.
7: Oh, it's Jacques Cartier, actually.
6: like this. Okay, well, while you're back in that part of Canada's history, okay. What was the Hudson's Bay Company?
8: Oh, fur trading company.
6: Yeah. I'm actually, some of these questions are super interesting that they would be asking them on a Canadian citizenship test.
8: Well, it's kind of like, any Tim Hortons questions on there?
6: No? Well, not yet. But
8: how
6: we're
8: many
6: not
8: Timbits
6: done.
8: Can the average
6: we're not
8: Canadian?
6: Done yet.
8: Okay.
6: What was the war? Here's the one that causes people. I asked Shaq this question on the air this morning on the CKOM morning show, and I could hear his brain grinding to a halt.
8: This is great.
6: What was the war of 1812?
8: Was it United States?
6: Yes,
8: was it was. The United States were trying to take over Canada?
6: It was. The United States tried to conquer Canada.
9: There's no applause.
6: Frank, that's the one.
8: Yay! There you go. Thank you.
6: That is the one that I thought was going to trick people up the most. This attempt failed.
8: That's true.
6: They
8: invaded.
6: That's right. They tried to conquer Canada. The attempt failed. Canada remained independent. Ironically, what we're going through now, some people are talking about it's the new 1812.
8: We got our Lund boats and our rifles. Come on across. Let's see what happens.
6: If you're just joining us, by the way, going, what has happened to the Evan Bray Show? We've got Sean Dean joining us. Sean is the co-host of the Sean and Jen Show on Jack 94.5. We are actually asking Sean some of the questions that are part of the Canadian citizenship test. So if you want to become a Canadian citizen, which, of course, we have thousands of people in the country that do. Tomorrow, there's a special ceremony on Canada Day to celebrate Canadian citizenship. These are the types of questions that you will be asked. These are right from the test.
8: Okay.
6: When did Saskatchewan become a province?
8: 1905 or 6, yes, 1905.
6: 1905, right.
8: That's what I said.
6: You are, well, you did. see, now the question that, and I asked you that one just to be fair, because it says, when did the Canadian provinces and territories join Canada? I don't know many people that could rattle off that list of dates.
8: I don't know. I know Saskatchewan just because
6: 1867 for Ontario, Quebec, Nova Scotia, New Brunswick, 1870, Manitoba, and the Northwest Territories. The
8: Saskatchewan had to come later.
6: 1905, right. Is Canada part of NATO, Sean?
8: Yes, it is.
6: Good for you. We're a founding member. What was the Marathon of Hope?
8: Terry Fox.
6: Yes, Terry Fox.
8: Yeah, and I remember waiting for him. I grew up in Ignace, Ontario.
6: Really?
8: So just on the other side of Thunder Bay.
6: Sure.
8: And got a chance to see Terry Fox.
6: That's pretty cool.
8: And when I was a kid, it was like, I don't know. He was a hero for all of us.
6: Of course. I think about the number of Terry Fox runs that we would participate in after, of course, that year. And Terry lost his battle with cancer, but he's an inspiration for
8: absolutely.
6: Sure. Okay. Who selects cabinet ministers and is responsible for the operations and policy of government?
8: That would be our prime minister.
6: This is our prime minister.
8: Mm-hmm.
6: Enter your own comments on the text line now, because I know you will. I know you will.
8: How good of a job is he doing?
6: Sean, that's not part of the test.
8: Sorry.
6: What are some of Canada's important symbols?
8: The maple leaf?
6: Yeah, maple leaf's on this card, yes.
8: The beaver?
6: The beaver is on this card,
8: there?
6: Yes.
8: The Tim Hortons logo?
6: No, there's no Tim Hortons logo.
8: A hockey stick?
6: Not there either.
8: A 2-4 Labatt Blue? No?
6: Okay, let's just say you got two of them. Canadian crown, Canadian flag, maple leaf, fleur-de-lis, coat of arms, parliament buildings, lacrosse, hockey, and beaver.
8: Okay.
6: Those are the answers they have.
8: Okay.
6: These, of course, again, these are the questions that are asked of people on the Canadian citizenship. What are two of the most popular sports in Canada?
8: Hockey for sure?
6: Yes. Now, I didn't say official.
8: Yeah,
6: I said popular.
8: Lacrosse is official, right? With hockey?
6: Yes.
8: But I would say probably football and hockey would be
6: all right. You're right. I think you're...
8: I'm a Canadian citizen.
6: Yeah, I'm not done. I got three more, but I think these are pretty easy. Canada's the second largest country on Earth. What three oceans line Canada's frontiers?
8: Pacific, Atlantic, and Arctic.
6: Okay. How many provinces and territories do we have in Canada?
8: I got... 10?
6: Yeah.
8: 10 provinces and now 3 territories.
6: Jeez. Oh, capital of Canada is?
8: Ottawa.
6: You know the capitals of every province?
8: Yes, I do.
6: Okay, I'm going to ask you a couple.
8: I didn't say I would answer.
6: Quebec.
8: I just say yes. I do.
6: Quebec.
8: Quebec City?
6: Yes. Ontario.
8: Toronto.
6: Nunavut.
8: Iqaluit?
6: Yeah, Iqaluit.
8: Yeah. Iqaluit, is that how I'm saying it correctly?
6: Northwest Territories.
8: White Horse.
6: Northwest Territories.
8: Yellowknife.
6: Thank you. Okay, you've done pretty good. Newfoundland?
8: St. John's.
6: Yeah. By the way, we have one province that's designated. This isn't on these cards, but I read it on a past test.
8: This is an extra question.
6: This is an extra bonus question, because I'm going to technically say I think you've got 100%. We have one province in Canada designated as bilingual. Which province is it?
8: Believe it or not, it's not Quebec. That would be the easy answer.
6: Wow.
8: Right? It's a maritime province. Is it Newfoundland? Or New John, Brunswick.
6: Thank you. I didn't want to. There you go. There's the clapping. Sean, I'm giving you 100% on this test.
8: Those police outside the door can leave.
6: You can go back to eating your Tim Hortons.
8: Thank you. I'm not going to get deported
6: not
8: today.
6: Not you, them.
8: Okay, good. Good.
6: So we put together a list of this or that questions to end our chat with Sean. So Sean Dean, again, co-host of the Sean and Jen Show, Jack 94.5, which is afternoons, Monday to Friday. Mm-hmm. You guys, lots of laughs on the show.
8: Oh, today we're going to be talking about telling us you're Canadian without saying you're Canadian. Like if I was to say to you, you were to say, hey, let's go for a rip, bud. And I said, yeah, no, for sure, eh?
6: There you go.
8: It still makes sense.
6: Tells you that you're Canadian.
8: Tells you.
6: Okay, I like it. Okay, here's my this or that questions for you. You have to pick one.
8: Okay.
6: Beaver or Canadian goose?
8: Oh, beaver. They are strong, industrious. Geese are evil, and they just...
6: I don't know why it says Canadian goose, because I think it should be Canada goose.
8: Canada goose?
6: I don't know why it says Canadian.
8: They just stand, they think they own this country.
6: Well, they think they own Wascana Park.
8: They absolutely move.
6: Yeah. Mm. Shania Twain or Celine Dion?
8: In what context? Like, just come and sing for me or make out?
6: You're just giving me quick answers here.
8: Shania Twain.
6: Really?
8: Yeah.
6: Celine Dion's a superstar.
8: I know, but Shania Twain. I don't know. Just...
6: Hockey or curling?
8: Hockey.
6: Yeah, that's where I'd go to. Rockies or Maritimes?
8: Rockies for me, but I have never been to the Maritimes.
6: Sean, I was going to say, I've been to the Maritimes many times. I don't know. That's a tough one. The Maritimes, beautiful out there.
8: Only place in Canada I have not been.
6: You have to go.
8: Coast to coast north, not the Maritimes. That'll be fixed soon.
6: Poutine or butter tarts?
8: Butter tarts, as long as they don't have raisins.
6: Ooh, you're one of those guys.
8: Raisins are the reason I have trust issues in cookies.
6: What about nuts? Like nuts in there?
8: No.
6: Oh, just one plain.
8: Just a plain butter tart.
6: Okay, what about Nanaimo bars or butter tarts?
8: Butter tarts without the raisins.
6: Oh, wow. You're sticking to that,
8: To butter tarts.
6: Vancouver or Toronto?
8: Vancouver.
6: Yeah.
8: Prettier.
6: I would agree with you there.
8: Toronto's dirty.
6: Ryan Reynolds or Ryan Gosling?
8: Both at the same time.
6: Oh, that's a good one.
8: Actually, both those guys are hilarious.
6: Yeah, they are.
8: They're
6: although
8: really
6: I think
8: fun.
6: I'd go with Ryan Reynolds. I'm a fan of the Deadpool movies.
8: If you can go for a beer with one of those guys, like either way, you're going to have a good time.
6: They're both good, Tragically Hip or Bryan Adams?
8: I'm going to say Tragically Hip. I like Bryan Adams, but Tragically Hip is special.
6: Hip, it's. I feel like it's a cult following.
8: I remember seeing them.
6: I mean, it's big, don't get me wrong.
8: Thunder Bay, small little...
6: Right.
8: Venue. Club, back in the day, and just thinking these guys were incredible, and so I think that's kind of why.
6: There's very few people that are lukewarm on Tragically Hip. You either absolutely are all in, and I know people that were devastated when they were reaching the end of their touring and went to that last show. Yeah, but okay, Drake or The Weeknd?
8: Guess who? That's who I'm picking. Can I do that?
6: Yeah. I'm not really a fan. I mean, I don't know that I would. I mean, I'd probably pick The Weeknd.
8: I'm still going with Guess Who. Yeah. I'm just adding my
6: Guess Who. I was on with Shaq this morning on the CKOM morning show. He asked my all-time favorite Canadian band. I said, that's easy. Guess Who.
8: Yeah, Guess Who's fantastic. Like, we've had Randy Bachman on the show, Burton Cummings. Like, they're fabulous guys. The fact they're back together again, too, on this tour, that is fantastic.
6: So talented. Mm-hmm. Schitt's Creek or Corner Gas?
8: I enjoyed both shows so much. Corner Gas is special just because of the Saskatchewan tie.
6: Yeah.
8: But Schitt's Creek was really funny.
6: Yeah, my wife was a diehard Schitt's Creek fan. Mm-hmm. I never really got into it.
8: I didn't either until later. And my wife, same thing, like, watch this show with me. So we end up watching, and then I got hooked on it. But it was... years later.
6: Speaking of shows, Littlest Hobo or Beachcombers?
8: Oh, Littlest Hobo.
6: Me too. I did not like the Beachcombers. I don't know why.
8: It was actually, you know what? I think we just got to admit to ourselves as Canadian, it was not a good show.
6: Well, have you watched a rerun of the Littlest Hobo? As much as you and I think look back on it passionately, that was not stellar television, my friend.
8: But that little dog, I mean, Every week I would say, just stay. Yeah. That family loves
6: they
8: you.
6: They want you. They just, need you.
8: No, I've got to move on.
6: Okay, I've got a couple more before we got to go. Mm. Letterkenny or Trailer Park Boys?
8: Trailer Park Boys.
6: Oh, okay. Mm-hmm. Degrassi or Heartland?
8: Degrassi Jr.
6: Both.
8: Neither.
6: Yeah, both. I've never even seen Heartland, I have to say. Ketchup chips or all dressed chips? Are all dressed chips a Canadian thing?
8: I think so. I would go all dressed because ketchup are messy.
6: Yeah, but when you
8: I know when you have kids though, like we outlawed ketchup chips because they're little fingers in the car, especially on trips.
6: I have a buddy who grew up in Saskatoon. Well, he grew up with me in Abernethy Belcarce area. Then he went to Saskatoon, did the university work there. Now he lives down in the States, just outside of San Francisco. We have to send him ketchup, old Dutch ketchup chips.
8: Yeah. There's something about old Dutch barbecue in a box. The old Dutch chips in the box are different than the barbecue in a bag. Anyway.
6: Okay, we're almost done. Coffee Crisp or Crispy Crunch?
8: Oh, Coffee Crisp.
6: Every Hawkins day. Cheesies or popcorn? What? Who put this list? Is popcorn a Canadian thing?
8: Hawkins Cheesies.
6: Now we're taking credit for stuff that's not even
8: the question.
6: Ours.
8: Hawkins Cheesies or the Cheesy Poofs? You go Hawkins Cheesies every day.
6: Time, yeah, every. For sure. Tim Hortons Timbits or a Beaver Tail?
8: Got to get some Timbits, eh? Hey, bud?
6: Mm-hmm. Okay. Beaver Tail. I actually looked into at one point in my life buying a Beaver Tail franchise. Believe it or not.
8: Evan Bray's Beaver Tails?
6: I don't know why. I just thought
8: it could be an offshoot.
6: That would be a good thing to have on a, you know.
8: Side hustle here on, you know.
6: Yeah. I think they frown on that now. That's job. But hey, this has been good.
8: I feel proud that I'm a Canadian citizen. Yeah, I was actually nervous, to be honest.
6: I feel proud that you got 100% on that test.
8: Well, I don't know if some of the questions.
6: You're not just a pretty face.
8: I think you gave me grace on a couple of them, so I'll take it.
6: Sean Dean, co-host of the Sean and Jen Show on Jack 94.5. Thanks for stopping by.
8: Thanks so much, eh?
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0: Boy, this is a Canadiana-filled show today. Frank, I don't know where you dig these up. That one's one of those National Film Board clips, right, that we used to see? The Log Driver's Waltz, is that what it's called? Love it. Thanks again to Sean Dean, co-host of the Sean and Jen Show on Jack 94.5. I'm proud of him. He did so well on the quiz. These are the questions, and I just pulled a few of them. There's a variety. In fact, it sounds like they kind of rotate through these questions over the years. There's been some added and some deleted, and depending on when you take the test. I saw a text on the line here. It says the library in Richmond, BC has a citizenship practice test online. My husband had to take it in 2008. This is from Roxanne. This was the same year that our daughter was in grade 8 and studying the Canadian government. So they studied together. My husband did the practice test beforehand. He was done in less than 10 minutes after reviewing his questions. But English, I think this should say, is not his first language. English is his first language. The fellow next to him was still on his first page of the test. Most other people taking the test did not have English as their first language. There are tests A to E, so you can't copy from your neighbor. Yeah, they mix it up so that you're taking the test. You basically are choosing from a variety of questions, but not necessarily the same as the questions the person next to you taking. Thank you, Roxanne, for that. And as we got into discussions of other Canadian things, people are joining the conversation like, you should try Hawkins Cheesies cold out of the freezer. Never even heard of that. Sheldon in Altoona said, I saw the Tragically Hip at the Intowner in Thunder Bay in 1990. Trevor says, you know that Sean guy you had on taking the quiz? Does he do commercial radio voicing for Ralco? Yes, he does. Sean says, I feel like I hear his voice on commercials all day long. Yeah, Sean does do some of that, and we appreciated him joining us. Sharla says, since you brought up butter tarts again, I would like to mention my mom always made hers with raisins and walnuts. To this day, it's the only way I will eat them. Some good Canadian content there. Thanks again to Sean Dean for popping by. We'll take a break. We'll be right back here on 980 CJME and 650 CKOM.
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2: I'm Jeff Smith with your 650 CKOM news update. Parts of east central Saskatchewan are now under a flash flood alert as a rainfall warning continued to Tuesday. The alert was issued for the Kisikoos and Côté First Nations north of Kamsack. The alert says some main highways are affected and there are impassable community roads. People are advised not to travel unless necessary. The rain turning roads into rivers, farmyards into flood zones. Ron Skernowski, councillor for the Arm of St. Philip's, north of Kamsack, says the sheer volume of water is unlike anything he's seen. In Kamsack, resident Diane Kowalowicz says there's been at least 5 inches of rain, and she's got an inch of water in her basement. 41 new fires, meanwhile, have been sparked by lightning over the last week. At this point, SPSA says there are no evacuations, but they're keeping in contact with communities that could be affected. The NDP and child care advocates are concerned about the impact on families who need casual care. As of July 1st, the province is no longer covering a stacking fee that allowed a daycare to take in extra kids on a casual or part-time basis. The province says it's a change that's needed to preserve the system. CKOM weather, Tuesday night, 70% chance of showers with thunderstorms, low 13. For Canada Day on Wednesday, mainly cloudy, a 30% chance of showers or thunderstorms, high 20. That's your 650 CKOM news update. I'm Jeff Smith.
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0: Welcome back to the show, Evan Bray. Good to have you here. We're still getting a lot of texts, people texting in all of the rain. We're hearing and seeing numbers like 5 inches, 7 inches in the last week, in some cases in a 2 to 3 day period. And that rain, like I said, is not ending today. In fact, it will, for much of the province, go through Canada Day tomorrow and maybe even a little bit later into the week. Clears up a little bit as we get closer to the weekend. Well, in this next segment, we're going to talk about resilience, recovery, the power of refusing to let life's toughest moments define you. My guest is a Regina author by the name of Kelly Kotzer, who has just released her new memoir called That One Night, a brain injury survival story that will soon be available on bookstore shelves. It is available now online. In this book, Kelly shares her journey after surviving a devastating car crash at just 17 years of age. 30 years later, she's a registered psychiatric nurse. She's an author. She's an advocate. And of course, she's got a great family as well. And I'm very happy to welcome Kelly Kotzer to the studio. Kelly, thank you for being here.
16: Thank you, Kevin. Thanks for having me.
0: Regina, home for you? You're born and raised in Regina?
16: That is correct. Spent
13: 47 years here almost.
0: Well, congratulations on this book. We'll get into the process of writing a book, because I know that in and of itself, if that's not your kind of your career, you've got a full career as a psychiatric nurse. This is something you're doing on the side. It's a lot. So I look forward to chatting with you about that. But let's talk about your life, because it is your life that you've captured in this book. What inspired you to write this book? What is your story?
13: Well, after the car crash, I received a traumatic brain injury, and I really had a difficult time with everything to begin with, obviously. And reading other survivor stories and going to presentations put on by survivors, I found it very helpful, knowing that, like, the thoughts and feelings and emotions that you're going through, even though they're not what everyday people experience, but it was normalized putting it through what another survivor had gone through.
0: Right.
13: That they'd experienced similar feelings and thoughts and emotions. Because it's really, especially being 17 when I was injured, it was really devastating. I was in my grade 12 year, had my life ahead of me, mm-hmm. you know.
0: Can you talk about what happened on that night?
13: So I was in grade 12, and I was a great student. School was easy for me. I was a 90-average student, played lots of sports, hoped mm-hmm. to get a scholarship kind of thing. Went out one night after our Halloween dance, and the one individual who knew where the party was, I'm like, hey, this individual looked a little intoxicated. I'm like, get in the car with me. No. God, drive my car. I'm like, oh. So me being the smart 17-year-old I was, thought that I could prevent an accident if I got on the passenger seat. That is not the case. Please don't ever do that to anybody. So I got on the passenger seat, and we ended up driving down 4th Avenue at 120 kilometers per hour on the wrong side of the road and ran into a half-ton truck. We were driving an 84 Nissan Sentra. So a little car hits big truck.
0: Boy.
13: Both cars were going 120. Neither vehicle hit the brakes, according to the cops.
0: Mm-hmm.
13: And both drivers were drunk. I was the sober passenger. Took 3 jaws of life to get me out of the car. First two broke in the process. Wasn't breathing when the first responder got to the scene of the accident, who happened to be my brother's friend's dad, who was a firefighter at the time.
0: Mm.
13: So went to the hospital. Parents were called. Hey, come on down. Your daughter likely won't make it through the night. I did. I was in a coma for 3 days, on a respirator for 4. Woke up with a severe diffuse traumatic brain injury, which is a brain injury is a bleed on the brain. Not just a bruise. There was a lot of swelling. Woke up, had no memory at all. Didn't know who my parents were. Didn't know who I was.
0: Wow.
13: Was in the hospital for 3 weeks in Wascana Rehab for about 4. Went through occupational therapy, physiotherapy, having to learn how to walk, talk, and basic things. Like, I didn't know to chew before I swallow. Like, I had to be reminded to sit
0: really?
13: Down. And, like, just basic things like that. Or I was in the tub and I went, put my head on the water, and then I almost drowned because I forgot to hold my breath. And like just basic innate things were gone for a long time, and went back to high school, graduated with my class, even though they said I wouldn't.
0: Wow. So
13: yeah.
0: did you have to, like, did things come back to you, or did you have to learn them again?
13: Some things I had to learn, and some things came back. My memory, I had to work really, like, yes, it came back a little bit, but my short-term memory was very, very, very poor. I couldn't, like, someone would be talking to me and I'd forget what the beginning sentence was and things like that. So a lot of work on my memory, and going to school is one of the best things for it, really, because the more you work your brain, like any muscle, the more you work it, the better it gets, right?
0: Right.
13: So although it was really difficult.
0: Yeah, well, I can only imagine. We're chatting today with Kelly Kotzer. She is a registered psychiatric nurse, Saskatchewan author. The book is called That One Night, A Brain Injury Survival Story. It is Kelly's story from when she was 17 years old, involved in a very serious car accident. What you touched on this, but what is severe diffuse traumatic brain injury? What does that mean? What
13: All
0: does
13: right,
0: that tell
13: so
0: us?
13: So it was severe because it was very bad. It was diffuse because my entire brain was damaged. There was the bleed was on my frontal and temporal lobes, but because it was my brain bounced in my skull so severely, like there was such an impact because we were going 120 kilometers per hour with the sudden stop, that my entire brain bounced around. So my whole brain was damaged. My head was swollen with the excess because it was a closed brain injury. So there was my skull was not cracked.
0: Okay.
13: There's no word for the excess cerebrospinal fluid, which builds up to
0: swelling.
13: Right.
0: Yeah.
13: And my parents said my head was the size of a football. It was huge initially, which was really frightening. And like I had 150 stitches in my No, 300 in total, 150 in my face, 300 in my head, 50 in my lip. And it's traumatic because it was a traumatic accident. It was also acquired because I was under the age of 18. Mm. So how
0: is this, like, obviously the recovery from that, you've given us a bit of a glimpse, mm-hmm. and I know in the book you go into great detail, mm-hmm. but how does this impact your entire life? You've had, you know, many people on the outside looking in, very successful life. You've mm-hmm. got a great family. You've got a great profession, registered psychiatric nurse. But how have you had to navigate life with this?
13: Well, I went to school for a really long time. Didn't like they said I would never graduate high school. So that was initially my goal, was to graduate with my class. I didn't want to have to go back, and I did manage to graduate with my class. Not with a great average, only a 77, but you know, it's better than.
0: It's remarkable, though. It's remarkable when you know the story.
13: Oh, yes. Yeah. But, and then going to university was difficult, and I only took 3 classes a semester. I was never able to hold a full load. And like the changes from when I started university in 1997 to when I finished university in 2016, guess I went for 19 years, never full time, got married and there, had kids, mm-hmm. worked. But initially I couldn't. Initially I stayed at home. Like I lived at home still. I took 3 classes a semester in the spring, in the winter and the fall. Took 1 or 2 in the summer and spring. I volunteered. I worked mm-hmm. in the summers.
0: Yeah.
13: I don't know.
0: Yeah.
13: Until the end of it, where I was able to hold a casual position, and sure. I had 3 kids under the age of 5 in nursing school. Mm-hmm. In the end, so like I recovered, but a lot of resources, my family, I couldn't. Initially, I stayed at home. Like I lived at home still. I took 3 classes a semester in the spring, in the winter, and the fall. Took 1 or 2 in the summer and spring. I volunteered. I worked mm-hmm. in the summers.
0: Yeah.
13: I don't know.
0: Yeah.
13: Until the end of it, where I was able to hold a casual position, and sure. I had 3 kids under the age of 5 in nursing school. Mm-hmm. In the end, so like I recovered, but the most, a lot of resources, my family are amazing. Mm-hmm. Without them, I'd probably be dead.

0: Yes, I can. No, you can't, Kelly. Well, yes, I can.
1: What about, Kelly, the, you know, you've talked a lot about the physical journey to healing, and part of that was, you know, retraining yourself and understanding some very basic things. But what about the mental health recovery of this? Because I can only imagine that was a journey to get yourself, and maybe even today it's a work in progress. What has that been like?
0: Oh, your mental health is extremely affected. You go from being one person to being a completely different person. That was one thing my parents, doctors, friends, you know, would refer to me as the old Kelly and the new Kelly. And at the time, it really, really upset me because I was still Kelly. And with the brain injury, the part of your body that tells you your body is broken is broken. Mm-hmm. So you know that you have a brain injury because people keep telling you have a brain injury, but you're still you and you're still functioning. And
1: it doesn't feel different.
0: No. And like, even having some body dysmorphia, I gained quite a bit of weight afterwards. I wasn't able to play sports for a long time. And that used to be, I was very active. Yeah, that was a huge part. That was my life, was athletics. And all of a sudden I couldn't, you know, put on a lot of weight really quickly. And so, but didn't see it like that. And I tried to wear the same clothes and, you know, and then people would look at you and there's people judging you. And then there's other people who are like, well, you're taking advantage of, because I went through special needs when I got my first degree. And well, you're abusing the system because there's nothing wrong with you because you're able
1: it's
0: to.
1: It's not visible.
0: No. Yeah. And I still managed to, I didn't get great grades. Like I had a 66, I think, GPA, my first degree kind of thing. So never failed a class, but still not very great grades. You know what I mean? Again, for myself, I was my hardest.
1: Right.
0: You know, completely.
1: Yeah. So it was the notion of authoring this book, is that part of the healing journey for you?
0: Oh, it's huge. Even from the start of that book, it's always been on my brain that I wanted to write a book. I always wanted to help other people. I'm like, if I can help someone else, like these other people help me, I want to do that. And I started writing it July 21st, 2021. And I wrote the book in third person because I could not write it in first person. It's too close to home. It was easier to step back and write about.
1: Interesting. Yeah.
0: And I wrote about Freddie was who I utilized. But then when I published, so I sent it to the publisher. And they came back and like, oh, it feels so real how well you wrote this. I'm like, well, it was real. And I was very offended. I'm like, I said there was an autobiography. Right. And they're like, well, if it's, maybe you should, and they made some suggestions about possibly either changing it, you see my name instead of someone else's name.
1: Sure.
0: Or else writing in first person. And they offered to do it for me, which I thought about. I'm like, no, this is my book. I'm going to do it.
1: Yeah.
0: So it took me 2 months to transfer it from third person to first person. And I was able to do it though. And it was still difficult because you kind of, you're putting yourself, even though it was about me to begin with, it's now more about me because now it's
1: There must be a vulnerability.
0: Oh, completely. And it's so raw because it's all about my innermost thoughts and feelings. What I felt when people said this to me or what I did because someone said that to me or what if this didn't happen like this? What if I would have done it like that instead? You know, you start to second guess yourself.
1: Sure.
0: So yeah, a lot of hard work.
1: I can imagine. We're chatting today with Kelly Kotzer. She is the Saskatchewan author of a book, That One Night, A Brain Injury Survival Story. It is her story. It is available online right now, correct?
0: Yes, on the Friesen Press bookstore right now and on Amazon.
1: And soon in multiple bookstores across Canada.
0: They say 2 to 6 weeks for it to be available, like chapters and
1: local bookstores.
0: Local bookstores.
1: That's good.
0: And libraries too, apparently.
1: That's awesome. So what is the takeaway? I know you wrote this with the intention of helping people. There may be some people that read this. There will be some people that read this book that won't relate to this, don't have this experience themselves, but there still will be a takeaway for them. What do you hope that is?
0: Oh, resilience. Believe in yourself. Be positive. Stay motivated. Always have a little bit of spice in your life too. It's important. But you know, even if you haven't experienced a brain injury, everybody has skeletons in their closet. Everyone's experienced something, you know, but believe in yourself and utilize those resources that are available to you. That's huge too. Like really, if someone's willing to give you a hand or be that friend, if someone just needs to talk, let them listen to you, you know?
1: Right.
0: It's important to always believe in yourself. And
1: How are you doing today?
0: I'm great.
1: Life's good.
0: Life is wonderful.
1: Working as a psychiatric nurse, which is, gosh, that's a heavy job.
0: I absolutely love my job. I work in mental health and addictions, and I absolutely love my clients. They're wonderful.

0: That's good. And family is good?
1: Family's great.
0: Yeah.
1: Husband, three boys. How could I go wrong?
0: Three boys.
1: My oldest just got engaged.
0: Oh, that's exciting.
1: It is.
0: Good for you. Well, you are an inspiration. I'm so happy. This is the first time you and I have met, but I'm very honored that you came into the studio willing to tell your story. I can't wait to read the book. It's again called That One Night, A Brain Injury Survival Story. Kelly Kotzer, the author. This has been a great chat, Kelly. Thanks so much for coming in.
1: Thank you, Evan. I really appreciate it.
0: We'll take our break. We'll be right back here on 980 CJME and 650 CKOM.
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0: Yeah, it's expected basically off and on today, tomorrow, probably Thursday as well. Got a couple of texts that came in. Owen with a text here from Crystal Lake. First picture was 8 a.m. Tuesday. So 8 a.m. Tuesday, the picture shows his rain gauge is at 3.5 inches. And then he says the second picture was Monday at 7 a.m., so not even a week later, and it's well over the 5.5 inch mark. So that tends to be the story. I mean, we are hearing from many different places a total of some places 4 or 5 inches. From Saturday at 6 o'clock in Mooseman, 1.8 inches. Melissa with the text there. Thank you so much. Thank you to everyone who has joined the conversation, sharing pictures of the rain gauge. Those will be flying around on social media over the next few days, and they have been the last little while. I noticed on Facebook, it seems to be the hot topic is sharing pictures of the rain gauges. Hey, by the way, thanks again, Kelly Kotzer, who just joined us, a registered psychiatric nurse from Regina, had a tragic, serious accident when she was 17 years old. Now, some 30 years later, she is a registered psychiatric nurse. Put herself through university to do that, has a family, 3 boys. She talked about her pride there and has written a book of her life story called That One Night, a brain injury survival story. Again, resilience, recovery, the power of refusing to let life's toughest moments define you. That's what this book is all about. And we congratulate her on that. Canada Day tomorrow. Lots of people have stuff planned for Canada Day. Some people have taken some holidays, whether it's the first part of the week or the last part of the week, hoping that maybe they, you know, extend that weekend into what is going to be a glorious weekend. Well, the first part of the week hasn't really panned out that way. It looks as if we'll get some nice weather. That said, there is lots going on in the province for Canada Day. I was just reading some of the stuff happening in Saskatoon. They've got their fireworks and a full day planned, but they've had to move because of the university bridge being closed. They've had to make some changes to the festivities, predominantly where the fireworks are set off from. So we'll talk a little bit about that coming up after the break. I also want to talk about the events planned tomorrow at the RCMP Heritage Center. In fact, we've got the CEO joining us next. We'll talk about Canada Day and how you can celebrate coming up here on 980 CJME and 650 CKOM.
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1: From the National Newsroom of the Canadian Press, I'm Karen Rebo. Iranian state television is reporting this morning that a ship has run aground in the Strait of Hormuz after not running Iran's approved route through the waterway. The report published identified the affected vessel as a foreign container ship, but offered no other details. It said shippers needed to follow the instructions of Iran's paramilitary Revolutionary Guard in the strait. The announcement comes as tensions have grown over the waterway, which was supposed to be open to vessels to travel freely in and out of under an interim deal between Iran and the U.S. Starting today and until further notice, Canada Post is suspending service to some EU countries over new customs rules for low-value shipments.
2: The Postal Service says it's not accepting mail or parcels destined for Austria, Belgium, the Czech Republic, Denmark, Finland, France, Germany, Ireland, Italy, Luxembourg, Portugal, and Spain. That's because the European Union is introducing a 3 euro customs duty on parcels imported from outside the bloc worth up to 240 Canadian dollars. Canada Post says it will continue accepting shipments to other EU destinations while it works to implement compliance solutions in the affected markets. Naira Ahmed, The Canadian Press.
1: While the U.S. is not expected to extend a critical continental trade pact today, the Canada-U.S.-Mexico Agreement on Trade will remain in effect and trade talks will continue. The three countries will hold a virtual meeting today to discuss the deal, but all indications are the Trump administration will not sign on to a 16-year renewal. Prime Minister Mark Carney said yesterday he's expecting a constructive exchange and no drama, but he also noted, "I'm not looking for my pen." Trade negotiations between Mexico and the U.S. have launched, but Ottawa and Washington have not started official talks yet. A heat wave has settled in over much of Ontario and southern Quebec, with temps expected to hover around the low to mid-30s. The humidity is making it feel, though, like in the 40s in some places. Didn't get an invitation to Taylor Swift and Travis Kelce's wedding? Well, it may be among Swifties' wildest dreams to take part. They've been told to shake it off. This love story is a private affair, even though preps are underway for a marathon celebration at New York's Madison Square Garden. Here's ABC's Aaron Katursky.
3: Sources tell ABC News the arena, still electrified from the New York Knicks NBA championship run, will host two events for the music icon and NFL star. The first is Thursday evening for about 100 people. The second is for about 1,000 people and is a 12-hour party beginning with a cocktail hour Friday afternoon and scheduled to last well into the next morning. Streets around the arena will be closed and tents and canopies will be going up to assure privacy.
1: This is the Canadian Press. In sports, big news in the NBA. Kawhi Leonard is heading back to the Toronto Raptors after the team struck a deal with the LA Clippers to reunite with the player who led the Raptors' run to the 2019 NBA championship. Sources claim that the Clippers will acquire Brandon Ingram, Grady Dick, and a bunch of picks. In World Cup soccer action, Mexico defeated Ecuador 2-0 Tuesday night in Mexico City. It means Mexico's going to the round of 16 and will play the winner of today's match between England and Congo. France and Norway have also advanced to the round of 16. Canada's next game is Saturday in Houston against Morocco. In baseball, the Toronto Blue Jays will host the rubber match this afternoon of their three-game series against the New York Mets. The Mets beat the Blue Jays 3-0 last night. The Jays will try to have a Canada Day win before heading out on a nine-game road trip. From the Canadian Press, I'm Karen Rebo.
4: I'm Jeff Smith with your 650 CKOM news update. Parts of east central Saskatchewan are now under a flash flood alert as a rainfall warning continued to Tuesday. The alert was issued for the Kisikoos and Cote First Nations north of Kamsack. The alert says some main highways are affected and there are impassable community roads. People are advised not to travel unless necessary. The rain turning roads into rivers, farmyards into flood zones. Ron Skernowski, counselor for the arm of St. Philip's north of Kamsack, says the sheer volume of water is unlike anything he's seen. In Kamsack, resident Diane Kowalowicz says there's been at least 5 inches of rain, and she's got an inch of water in her basement. 41 new fires, meanwhile, have been sparked by lightning over the last week. At this point, SPSA says there are no evacuations, but they're keeping in contact with communities that could be affected. The NDP and child care advocates are concerned about the impact on families who need casual care. As of July 1st, the province is no longer covering a stacking fee that allowed a daycare to take in extra kids on a casual or part-time basis. The province says it's a change that's needed to preserve the system. CKOM weather, Tuesday night, 70% chance of showers with thunderstorms, low 13. For Canada Day on Wednesday, mainly cloudy, a 30% chance of showers or thunderstorms, high 20. That's your 650 CKOM news update. I'm Jeff Smith.
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0: A little trouble with the phones and a little trouble with our text line. So stick with us, 1-877-332-8255. In the meantime, let's talk a little bit about the situation going on in the National Hockey League. The free agency starts tomorrow, right? We know that. The big situation for the teams out there is there's a lot of guys who are looking to get out of their contracts or their no trade, their no move, or get leave their team to go to another place. The biggest right now name out there is Norris Trophy winning Zach Werenski from the Columbus Blue Jackets. And Columbus has got some situations that are very, very interesting. Kirill Marchenko is another one. It looks like he might have some interest. So David Pagnotta, who's a very inside guy in the National Hockey League when it comes to journalists, talking about the situation with Columbus, that Zach Werenski is being sought after big time, and why wouldn't you? The interest in Werenski is high. He's a heck of a player, very mobile defenseman, good offensively, great shot, runs the power play, smart, you name it, you'd like Zach Werenski on your team. Now, again, he's got a contract with the Carolina Hurricanes, but the rumor is, and it seems to be stronger than a rumor, is that he wants to be elsewhere. And right now, Dallas Stars, Philadelphia Flyers, Toronto Maple Leafs, Tampa Bay Lightning, Carolina Hurricanes all have interest in Zach Werenski. At some point in time, they're going to have to line up and give up players for him, because Donnie Waddell, the general manager of the Columbus Blue Jackets, has stated that if he is going to trade Werenski, he wants bodies. He doesn't want prospects. He doesn't want draft choices. He wants players. So a Norris Trophy winning defenseman and one of the top players in the league anywhere, gold medal winner, Zach Werenski is going to get a lot of interest. On the other side of the league, in the Western Conference, it looks like Vegas. Oh, by the way, Vegas did a couple of things. Vegas hired Joel Ward to be their head coach with Henderson. Now, Joel was assistant coach with Bruce Cassidy and John Tortorella. And then he's now going to just move down the highway to Henderson. Not very far. It's connected. It's a suburb of Vegas, kind of. And he's going to coach the Henderson Silver Knights. I know a lot of you don't like the way that Vegas does business. I love the way they do business. I was surprised at the Pavel Dorofeev trade. Big time surprise, because he played so well. But that is Vegas. And they promote from within when they get the opportunity, when it comes to the coaching ranks. In this situation for Joel Ward, outstanding person. And so he is going to coach Anderson. But also, the rumor is on Rasmus Anderson that the feeling is that Vegas is going to extend him. I got to tell you, gang, I was not impressed with Rasmus Anderson at all. I was when he played for Calgary, because Calgary wasn't that good. And so they didn't have a real strong core of defensemen. So Rasmus Anderson stood out. But playing in the playoffs, especially against the Carolina Hurricanes, he was almost afraid of the puck. I mean, he didn't want it. And I thought he was, I was not impressed with him. So I'm surprised that they are going to try to extend him. So that's interesting. And also the Stanley Cup champions, you know, the John Carlson, formerly of the Washington Capitals, Stanley Cup winner there, went to Anaheim on a trade, which crushed everybody in Washington at the time. The guys were crying. Ovi and Wilson, they were so disappointed. So anyway, the sense is that Carolina is looking at John Carlson, who's a free agent, and John Carlson has been rumored to have been said that he would like to play in Carolina. Who wouldn't? The way that that team rolls along and the way that that team has been able to build the culture of winning and build a culture of you play a certain way, we're all in this together, and let's go. 1-877-332-8255. The phone lines are working. We're still working on our text line here because it's not loading. And our guests are ignoring us today. So it's just us, gang, for right now. 1-877-332-8255. But the biggest story going into free agency tomorrow is certainly Sergei Bobrovsky, as the Florida Panthers made a deal, and you have to think they're going for it, right? They trade the New Jersey Devils trade Jacob Markstrom for Evan Rodriguez, Jesper Boqvist, and Ben Steeves. Now, when you look at that team, the Florida Panthers, they are a very interesting group. If they are healthy now, and maybe they are going to be, because we know that the last 3 years have just been devastating to them. So the other aspect that we haven't talked about much with the Florida Panthers is that Alexander Barkov is back. And if you don't think Alexander Barkov is that much of a difference maker, you are wrong. Alexander Barkov, watch what he did the World Championships. The dude is a player. The best, in my opinion, the best 200-foot player in the game today. So if you're looking at their lines, and tell me how much you'd hate playing against this team. So Brady Tkachuk, Alexander Barkov, Sam Reinhart, Carter Verhaeghe, Sam Bennett, Matthew Tkachuk. Bennett and Tkachuk on the same line. Ugh. Lustarainen, Anton Lundell, Brad Marchand. You've got guys who just, you hate playing against on all four lines, because the fourth line is Garnet Hathaway, Jonah Gadjevich, who I know Jonah for playing, and Cole Reinhart. And then you've got now Radko Gudas, who just got traded to the Florida Panthers. Guy who does nothing but hit people. Sometimes hits them legally, sometimes he doesn't. Forsling, Ekblad, Mikula, Jones, Kulikov, Valenskis, Gudas, and then you've got Markstrom in net, and they just acquired Akira Schmid from the Vegas Golden Knights. So, Oilers fans, I know you hate them, the Vegas Golden Knights. Well, you're going to hate them more, because that team is stacked, and they look like they're going for it. Bill Zito, very aggressive general manager. 1-877-332-8255. We're also talking about your top Canadian sports moment of all time. Tomorrow is Canada Day, so we thought, why not talk about that? And also, your favorite or top, and it's your opinion, no, you're not wrong, top Canadian athlete of all time. It's the Green Zone, 650 CKOM, 980 CJME.
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13: Always rocking it, Donovan. Great job. Let's go right away because we don't have a lot of time. But Tommy Tolbert from Golden State Warriors and the Tom Tolbert Show, former NBA player, joins. Hi, Tom.
14: Drew, how the hell are you? First off, I got to say I'm sorry I'm late. I went over to the nursery today, and I figured it's been a while since I've stolen a baby. So I went over to the nursery, checked out the crop this year. Underwhelming. So I just came home, and actually I had to go to the damn nursery to buy bark and sod to fill in bunny holes. We got a rabbit, and that rabbit digs like no other. Yeah. So I'm trying to stay one step ahead of the Rams. I figure, you know what, we're tops on the evolutionary chain, so the bunny's not going to get the best of me. So okay. That's where I was, and I apologize.
13: That's okay, but I don't have a lot of time, but we'll try to squeeze in as much as we can. We've got to go to the big news of the day, though. Like LeBron and maybe Anthony Davis to Golden State, and Draymond's maybe going to stay? What's happening with the Warriors?
14: Well, I think they're just trying to give that unit one more shot at it. Like, Steph is still a guy that can be the best player on a championship team, or maybe a co-pilot along with another other really good player. But Steph's still playing high-level basketball when he's healthy. And I think that's what you can say about all of these guys. If they get Anthony Davis, can he stay healthy? Can LeBron stay healthy? Can Draymond stay healthy? Can Porzingis stay healthy? I think it's a lot of fun to think about the possibilities. If they get those guys, obviously it would have been a lot more fun to watch them play, let's say, 8 years ago. Yeah. But that's not that you couldn't fit them onto the salary cap 8 years ago. Look, OKC's still better. San Antonio's still better at a minimum. But I think this gives them a shot at it. And hell, I mean, who doesn't like it when the circus comes to town? It's going to be a flat-out circus. If this indeed happens, if they get both LeBron and AD, it's going to be a flat-out circus wherever they go.
13: It's going to be wild, without a doubt. So I was just going to say, with that experience that they have, but the way the game is now, how fast it is, and you just mentioned OKC, are they just going to have to try to outscore the opposition? Because they're not going to be able to defend, are they?
14: Well, I mean, defending should be, I don't know, defending maybe even a little bit easier. Because okay. I think they're going to slow the pace. They're not going to run. AD, when healthy, is still a really good defender. Draymond kind of picks and chooses his spots. Porzingis, really good rim defender. Then when and if you get Jimmy Butler back, you know, I didn't even mention him, but if you get him back, I guess he'd be a part of a trade if they got AD. But if he's on the team, let's say AD didn't come, or it's just the team as is now, he's a really good, tough-minded defender. But, like, I don't know. I have no idea. I think the Warriors are just saying, like, Joe Lacob is never afraid to take a big swing at something. He's never afraid to go out and try to get a massive star to help sell tickets and drum up interest with the Warriors. And, again, I think this gives them a fighter's shot. I think what people miss about the playoffs is when I say they're not better than OKC or San Antonio, I believe that. But it doesn't mean they got to play them both during the course of a playoff run if they make it that far. Those two teams could play each other. Maybe you only have to play one. Maybe somebody gets hurt. So the whole thing is just give yourself multiple cracks at being in the playoffs and trying to win a title, and eventually you'll break through, which they already have four times, by the way. I keep trying to remind Warrior fans of this. They've won four championships, okay? Their coach knows what they're doing. Their team knows what they're doing. Back off a little bit. Damn.
13: It's like Rider fans here, buddy. Hey, Giannis gets traded. John Morant gets traded. LaMelo Ball gets traded. Yep. Kawhi, there's rumors he's coming back to Toronto. The constant player movement. How much can the right move at the right time change a team's direction, change a team's future?
14: Oh, I think it's huge. I mean, the best remedy for an organization is drafting and developing.
13: Right.
14: We saw it with the Warriors, right? They get Steph, they get Klay, they get Draymond. And then even before that, they got Iguodala, who kind of saw what was going on with the Warriors and said, hey, I want to be a part of that. And then they made the trade for Bogut with Monte Ellis. I mean, that was a fun, exciting backcourt, Monte and Steph. It was never going to win anything, but it was fun. So you get Bogut in here, and that's how they put their team together. But they put it together with the draft. The Sharks are doing that right now. The Giants, when they won their three championships, Buster Posey, Brandon Bell, Lincecum, Kane, Bumgarner, like, the draft is where it's at. And free agency is exciting. It's always fun to get a good player to wear your uniform. Always is. But you can't build the foundation of your team through free agency or through trades. It can certainly help, and it can elevate you. There's no doubt about it. But I still think you got to have the foundation be the draft. I'll try to do it real quickly. Ja Morant, I don't know. Ja Morant, I thought they sold him for pennies on the dollars. Basically let you know what the league thinks of Ja Morant right now. They don't think of Ja Morant what they thought of Ja Morant 4 years ago. I can tell you that. I don't know how it's going to work. Him, Drew Holiday, Damian Lillard, Sharp. Like, I have no idea. They're like super guard heavy now. And it's still kind of Denny Abdia's team. Like, I think he's the best player on that team. Giannis certainly going to help. I think when people talk about the depth, that absolutely took a hit. The thing I wonder about them is, can they stretch the court? How are they going to be able to stretch the court? Because their two best players are Bam Adebayo and Giannis, and they're both paint players. Giannis is more a rim player. Bam's more of a paint player. God, the LaMelo Ball.
13: Yeah.
14: Like, I think Charlotte's having a whale of an offseason because they traded Miles Bridges also to Phoenix and got rid of, offloaded that contract. I think they're doing a really nice job in Charlotte. We'll see if they can take advantage of it. LaMelo Ball and Anthony Edwards, no idea how that's going to work. Like, none whatsoever. Like, I'm not, I'll admit, I'm not a LaMelo Ball guy. Too much style over substance. I don't think he makes enough winning plays. I don't think he takes the game seriously enough sometimes. I don't think defensively he puts forth the effort. So maybe it changes with a new coach and a new team. But I don't know. That one to me seems like, let's put it this way. I think it's got a better chance of going south than it does north.
13: Hey, but,
14: and if Kawhi went back to Toronto,
13: yep.
14: I mean, look, Scotty Barnes is a hell of a player. Scotty Barnes is like probably the next level of guys that like when you talk about superstars, he rarely gets mentioned. He's like right at that next level. I mean, this is a guy who can do everything. Not a great shooter, but he finds a way to score. He can pass. He can defend the hell out of the top of the ball, and he can get off your weak side. He can block shots. So I'm a big fan of Scotty Barnes. So that'd be interesting to see him go back there because, I mean, he's a guy that'll probably get a statue built for playing 1 year in an organization. Like,
13: with that shot, without a doubt.
14: A lot of fun.
13: Yeah, absolutely. Hey, buddy, I got to cut you off because I'm up against the clock. And go fill those holes and give the bunny a pet for
14: him. Hey, you can, I mean, I don't want to, press, but I mean, I can stay if you need me to. I feel bad that I came on late, so if you need, if you want me to hang on, I can do that. Or
13: I'm talking hockey next segment. What are you talking about? Although you could do that with me too, because we've done it.
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3: I'm Jeff Smith with your 650 CKOM news update. Parts of East Central Saskatchewan are now under a flash flood alert as a rainfall warning continued to Tuesday. The alert was issued for the Kisikoos and Cote First Nations north of Kamsack. The alert says some main highways are affected and there are impassable community roads. People are advised not to travel unless necessary. The rain, turning roads into rivers, farmyards into flood zones. Ron Skernowski, councillor for the arm of St. Philip's, north of Kamsack, says the sheer volume of water is unlike anything he's seen. In Kamsack, resident Diane Kowalowicz says there's been at least 5 inches of rain, and she's got an inch of water in her basement. 41 new fires, meanwhile, have been sparked by lightning over the last week. At this point, SPSA says there are no evacuations, but they're keeping in contact with communities that could be affected. The NDP and child care advocates are concerned about the impact on families who need casual care. As of July 1st, the province is no longer covering a stacking fee that allowed a daycare to take in extra kids on a casual or part-time basis. The province says it's a change that's needed to preserve the system. CKOM weather, Tuesday night, 70% chance of showers or thunderstorms, low 13. For Canada Day on Wednesday, mainly cloudy, a 30% chance of showers or thunderstorms, high 20. That's your 650 CKOM news update. I'm Jeff Smith.
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14: I love how that song hits in there. Donovan Romenda in the booth today, kicking it with the music. Start off with Stevie Wonder. Keep going with AC/DC, Stiff Upper Lip, all kinds of great stuff. Welcome back to the program. Drew Menda in for Jamie Nye. Jamie Nye is away right now, so they're scraping the bottom of the barrel with me. But we lifted up with fantastic guests, and this next guest is nothing short of amazing. Jamie Thomas joins us. We probably should have pre-recorded, eh, Jamie?
15: You know, I remember my first sports director's like, no inside jokes on your broadcast because people don't understand. I'm like, but I think there's something funny to when two people find something funny and then no one knows what it is. Like it's like it's a secret between the two of you that they're like, I really want to know what they're talking about. You know what I mean?
14: I do. Absolutely.
15: Like, sure. We don't have to share everything with people that listen and watch us.
14: Absolutely. Absolutely.
15: If I want to laugh with you for the next 10 minutes we'll just and no that. One else knows what we're laughing about, we have that right.
14: We'll start doing all my idioms that I absolutely hate. For
15: crying out loud. Yeah, yeah. No, we're like, what was Drew talking about today?
14: How's Winnipeg, my friend?
15: Well, it's settling down a little bit because, as you know, you get everybody all worked up about something that's going to happen before the draft.
14: Right.
15: And we all know none of these things ever happen at the draft. Like we all get sucked in, and I love all the insiders to death, and a lot of them are my friends, but they get people worked up into a frenzy that something has to happen, and then it never happens at the draft. Because whatever happens with Connor Hellebuyck is beyond complicated. It's not something that can just happen because we want to make a national event out of it. I got sucked into it too. I'm like, oh, for sure. Like Buffalo, it's in Buffalo. They're going to make the trade announcement. They got the Jets are going to get the fourth overall pick. They're going to say it's Connor Hellebuyck going to Buffalo. And then I got sucked into it too, and it didn't happen. But it's settling down now because people are here. They're excited about the new players that the Jets drafted. They're excited about the future of the hockey club with the development camp going on right now. So, but it will hang over top of the Manitoba Capitol and all Jets fans all summer or however long this continues to go on. But I will say this, Kevin Cheveldayoff repeatedly said, Connor Hellebuyck is under contract with us for blah, blah, blah amount of time, right? So it's just like he's a Jet until whatever happens and they figure this out. But it is, I mean, it's a Facebook setting. It's complicated 1,000 times that, right? And we'll have to see how this all transpires.
14: Well, I'm glad that Kevin said that. And Steve Yzerman came out a couple of days ago and said the same
15: thing. Exactly.
14: Which is,
15: but
14: you're signed to a 20 till 2030, 31, right?
15: Right.
14: Yeah.
15: Right. That's, you committed to the team.
14: Yeah.
15: And you signed that extension. Like it's not only the organization that is committing to this whole relationship. It's the player too.
14: Yep.
15: And that's what gets lost in all of this. Like it's fine that you, and again, this has never been clarified that Connor Hellebuyck has asked for a trade. That's never been clarified, never been by Connor Hellebuck's agent himself or the organization here. But if it is or whatever, this is Chevy has been very clear and was clear before the draft, after the draft. He is a member of the Winnipeg Jets. He signed a contract. He's under contract. That's key. And and Chevy and Stevie Y are veterans, general managers, and they know what this is. They will not be pressured into something they don't want to do just because somebody wants them to do it.
14: We've been talking to Jamie Thomas, by the way, from True North Sports Entertainment. Jamie's everywhere with the Winnipeg Jets. The one thing that we've had a lot of conversation on just this week. I've only been doing it for at least 2 days right now.
15: Yeah.
14: Is that when guys who sign a no trade or no move,
15: mm-hmm.
14: and then they come ask for a trade, but they get to yeah. dictate which teams they go to.
15: Right.
14: All our listeners are going, how does that work? And why is that working in the way it is? Like, what is your personal thoughts on sign the contract for no trade? You also get a bonus. Right. And then you walk over and go, in 2 years, 3 years, when things aren't going the way you want, that
15: right.
14: I need a trade, but I'm only going to go to these teams.
15: Right. It doesn't make any sense.
14: Right.
15: So you've negotiated into your contract. I want a no trade clause, right? So like you're asking for certainty of where you and your family are going to be for X amount of years, and you've asked for that, and the organization has given you that. So I'm sure in some ways, and when you look at this, the same when Mark Scheifele signed the contract, the same time Connor Hellebuck signed the contract, they were going to be Jets for life. That's what the whole idea was behind it. When they had the news conference, everything before the regular season started, I remember it like yesterday. Mm-hmm. I thought at the time there was no way either one of those players was coming back. That's what it felt like. And somehow, some way, because Chevy doesn't get enough credit for any of this stuff, but they figured out a way. We are going to try and win a Stanley Cup, and you are part of that plan. So that's what happens. So I have a hard time with all this stuff when things don't go well. And I understand. Listen, it was a great moment in American hockey history.
14: Yeah.
15: It was. Like, I got caught, like, even as a Canadian, I'm like, okay, this is great. It's fantastic. There's a lot of players here have worked very hard to get to this point. As much as it sucked watching Canada not win gold that day, it was great. I was excited about the story. I'm like, okay, you know, in 20 years, they're going to have a documentary about this. I've watched a million 1980 U.S. Olympic documentaries, and I love all of them, right? It's just fun to see this happen. And this one, even 20 years from now, maybe this thing will still burn out because they beat Canada. But it's still to a point, your club team has made it. You guys have agreed to this deal. And I'm happy that Chevy has said, you are a Winnipeg Jet, period. And again, like I said, no one's going to be pressured into making a deal they don't want to make.
14: So let's talk about the Jets overall.
15: Yeah.
14: What happened? This is a team that, when you look at this team on paper, when you look at that forward group and the defensemen, yeah. how big and tough and heavy they play, and the goaltending, yeah. this team, what happened, Bell?
15: Yeah, I mean, I've been asked this a lot. How many times have you come on our show and said, I'm like, are the Sharks rebuilding again this year, Drew?
14: Like, I don't know.
15: not this time, but you know what I mean?
14: Yeah.
15: So certain teams carry, like, there's an expectation, obviously, when you win the President's Trophy, and I feel you should have got past Dallas.
14: Yeah.
15: Things just didn't go your way. You know, Scheifele was banged up. I'm not going to go down the list what happened in the playoffs that year. But I think it all started to me. Adam Lowry has hip surgery in the offseason and doesn't have an offseason, right? You're not doing your usual weightlifting. You're not doing your usual skating drills. You're not getting in shape. You're working through, you're rehabbing from a hip surgery. And I've never had a hip surgery, but it doesn't sound like a whole lot of fun,
14: nope.
15: even for a professional athlete to get over. So when you lose the identity of your third line because Adam Lowry's not there, plus you don't have his leadership in the dressing room for 6-7 weeks, that's tough. And then he's behind it. And anybody that hasn't played in the National Hockey League doesn't understand that you can't just go in November and catch up to everybody else just because you're a professional athlete. It doesn't work that way. And their third line did not have that identity. And every time you've come to Winnipeg, Drew, or whenever the Jets come to San Jose, what are you thinking of? The Jets' third line, the quote-unquote best line, third line in hockey, and how they drive play.
14: To play against.
15: Yeah, they are not fun to play against. And they were, and with Adam Lowry not at 100% and fighting his way back into the lineup, he's behind it. And anybody that hasn't played in the National Hockey League doesn't understand that you can't just go in November and catch up to everybody else just because you're a professional athlete. It doesn't work that way. And their third line did not have that identity. And every time you've come to Winnipeg, Drew, or whenever the Jets come to San Jose, what are you thinking of? The Jets' third line, the quote-unquote best line, third line in hockey, and how they drive play.
14: To play against.
15: Yeah, they are not fun to play against. And they were, and at, with Adam Lowry not at 100% and fighting his way back into the lineup and fighting his way back to 100%,

0: that's where it was lost. And then Mason Appleton, you love the guy, didn't score enough for this hockey club to you know, offer him a contract, keep him around, but his speed was missed dearly on that third line. Nikolai Ehlers, speed on the second line, did not, that was missing. And then Ehlers being on the number one power play 2 years ago was a revelation. That's why they were number one in the National Hockey League. When he rips through the neutral zone, he's backing down defensemen. It made their entries so much more electric on with the man advantage. It was hard for any team to stop. And sure, people figured it out in the playoffs and so on and so forth, but it was just hard to deal with. So losing Ehlers, losing Appleton, not having Adam Lowry at full strength, Neil Pionk didn't play a full season. Dylan Sandberg started the year with a bad wrist injury. Cole Perfetti had a high ankle sprain. Again, another injury that people don't really understand unless you've had one. They are not fun to get over, no matter how young and how fit you are. So you're missing a key bunch of your core players, either through not with the organization anymore or not at 100%. And that's how it just slowly started to unravel. And I will remember this forever for last year when the Jets went out west and they played in Los Angeles, San Jose, and Anaheim.
1: Yeah.
0: You just saw they were slow. They were a step behind. And when you're playing San Jose and you're playing Anaheim, and the speed that then the youth that they had last year, and the guys are all coming out, you know, it was the coming out party for the Sharks, and it was for the Ducks too. It was really hard to deal with. And then you just saw how they didn't figure out in time that they weren't fast enough to keep up for the rest of the league, because it keeps getting younger and it keeps getting faster, and the Jets have admitted that they need to get faster this offseason, and we'll see how that looks, because it's clearly a focus for the organization this year.
1: Appreciate your time, buddy. Thanks for joining us. You're a good man.
0: Sorry I missed you earlier. Sorry I missed you earlier. You know me and technology.
1: Hey, who are you talking to right now?
0: It's almost embarrassing sometimes when you're like, my phone didn't ring.
1: Well, I have to go on yours and Sarah's show and try to figure out where would I look on my iPad? Yeah. Do I look over here or there?
0: Yeah.
1: I'm looking shifty when I'm on your show all the time.
0: Like, my wife tells me she could do my job, and I think she probably could. So.
1: Thanks, pal. Appreciate it.
0: Okay, man. All the time. All the best.
1: Hey, you too. The great Jamie Tullis from True North Sports and Entertainment. He and Sarah have a show, Sarah Oleski, have a show before a daily show on a podcast, and I go on with them when they're playing the Sharks. And you guys already figured out, because of the way that the text line went today, that I don't know what the hell I'm doing when it comes to technology. That's why I got my son here. We'll be back with more from the Green Zone, 650 CKOM and 980 CJME.
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3: 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Included there will be 10 oil leases along with their land. 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
15: Never go wrong with the late, great Stevie Ray Vaughan. Ever listen to the Vaughan Brothers album? It's fantastic. These guys can rock. 1-877-332-8255. That is the phone number. That is the text line as well. Text line is back up and running. So let's go to Chris. And Chris writes, I think the NHL executives, Bettman and company, are completely looking the other way with all these players. There's obviously been tampering happening. In reference, he's talking in reference to Werenski wanting out of Columbus, Hughes in Vancouver, Kachuk, Calgary, Kachuk, Ottawa, Hellebuck, Winnipeg, Larkin, Detroit. Although Jamie Thomas cleared up it's not been out there. It's not been confirmed by anybody that Connor Hellebuyck has asked for a trade. But anyway, there has obviously been tampering happening behind the scenes, and they're just letting it happen. In the next collective agreement, they need to limit the amount of no-move clauses given to each team. The majority of these players want to leave Canadian teams and go to the states, no tax states, which Bettman says has no bearing on the subject. It is absolutely a major factor now with players wanting to leave their teams, which they have contracts with. First off, Chris, I would just correct you on Mr. Bettman and the NHL. The NHL, once the contract is on the team, it's on the team. Mr. Bettman has done, and I know people don't like Mr. Bettman, but he has done more for Canadian hockey than any previous commissioner, because the salary cap, because he's been able to have cost certainty, because of revenue sharing. I may not like it, but Mr. Bettman has been a fantastic commissioner for the National Hockey League. This isn't on him. This is not on Mr. Bettman and the NHL at all. It's on the general managers of the teams, and it's on the players themselves. Now, you're right that many American players don't want to play in Canada. They'd rather play in the U.S. There's reasons, financial. If you are an American player and you've got a house in Canada, and you've got your job in Canada, and you've got a house, a residence in the United States, you're paying taxes in two places. And Canada, the Canadian taxes are heavier than in the U.S. Brady Tkachuk's saving a couple million dollars by going to Florida. It was the last thing I read that's about just how it breaks down. So yet they do want to leave. And after the four nations, the nationalism really took over on Team USA, from what everybody has been saying and the rumors out there about the U.S. guys are going, why can't we put a super team together like the NBA? And they love playing with each other. So that's why I think you're seeing what you're seeing with these teams. And also the lack of staying with it. There's a little bit of a character flaw in that, if you're asking for my opinion on that. When we come back, we will talk to Britton Gray about all kinds of stuff. And don't forget, your favorite Canadian sports moment and favorite Canadian athlete since tomorrow's Canada's Day at 650 CKOM and 980 CJME.
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7: From the National Newsroom of the Canadian Press, I'm Karen Rebo. Happy Canada Day, this country marking its 159th birthday today. But Canadians shouldn't expect a renewed continental trade agreement as a present. The U.S. is set to officially inform Canada and Mexico of its intentions for the Continental Trade Pact, known here as CUSMA. America is not expected to extend the critical deal. But Prime Minister Mark Carney says officials from Canada, the U.S. and Mexico will hold a virtual meeting today to talk about the agreement.
8: We're expecting a constructive exchange. I wouldn't expect any drama.
7: But Carney also said yesterday, I'm not looking for my pen. It's the Alberta government's self-imposed deadline to submit its proposal for a new West Coast oil pipeline to the Federal Major Projects Office. But since it's Canada Day, the province is waiting a day to make what it calls a major announcement, while Energy Minister Brian Jean is also set to deliver a speech tomorrow at the Calgary Petroleum Club. Prime Minister Mark Carney will also be in Alberta this week. He'll be delivering remarks today at the National Canada Day ceremony at Ottawa's LeBreton Flats Park, and later plans to attend a Canada Day celebration in Edmonton this evening ahead of Friday's start of the Calgary Stampede. New customs rules in Europe have prompted Canada Post to suspend parcel service to a dozen European Union countries. The Postal Service says starting today and until further notice, it won't accept parcels destined for countries such as Austria, Denmark, and Italy. It's because the EU is introducing a 3 euro customs duty on parcels imported from outside the EU, worth up to $240 Canadian. A heat wave has settled in over much of Ontario and Quebec, with daytime temps expected to hover around the low to mid 30s, but the humidity is making it feel more like the 40s in some places. Meteorologist Simon Legault says hydration is key.
9: You lose a lot of that water in your body trying to get a little bit cooler. You sweat a lot. You need to drink a lot.
7: While Canadians from coast to coast are celebrating the nation's birthday today, many in Quebec will be breaking a sweat during the annual moving day.
27: Traditionally, Canada Day in Quebec is synonymous with moving trucks lining the streets and discarded household items on sidewalks. Many leases expire at the end of June, so July 1st is when thousands of people across the province change homes. This year, moving day coincides with a heat wave. Giuseppe Valiante, The Canadian Press, Montreal.
7: And Ontario is the second province in this country to lower the routine colorectal cancer screening age from 50 down to 45. As of today, Ontarians age 45 and up are eligible to receive the at-home fecal immunochemical screening test, or FIT. It detects traces of blood in the stool. If someone has an abnormal test, they can be referred for a colonoscopy. This is the Canadian Press. In sports, big news in the NBA. Kawhi Leonard is heading back to the Toronto Raptors after the team struck a deal with the LA Clippers to reunite with the player who led the Raptors' run to the 2019 NBA championship. Sources claim that the Clippers will acquire Brandon Ingram, Grady Dick, and a bunch of picks. In World Cup soccer action, Mexico defeated Ecuador 2-0 Tuesday night in Mexico City. It means Mexico's going to the round of 16. and will play the winner of today's match between England and Congo. France and Norway have also advanced to the round of 16. Canada's next game is Saturday in Houston against Morocco. In baseball, the Toronto Blue Jays will host the rubber match this afternoon of their three-game series against the New York Mets. The Mets beat the Blue Jays 3-0 last night. The Jays will try to have a Canada Day win before heading out on a nine-game road trip. From the Canadian Press, I'm Karen Rebeau.
5: I'm Jeff Smith with your 650 CKOM News Update. Parts of East Central Saskatchewan are now under a flash flood alert as a rainfall warning continued to Tuesday. The alert was issued for the Kisikoos and Côté First Nations north of Kamsack. The alert says some main highways are affected and there are impassable community roads. People are advised not to travel unless necessary. The rain, turning roads into rivers, farmyards into flood zones. Ron Skirnowski, counselor for the arm of St. Philip's north of Kamsack, says the sheer volume of water is unlike anything he's seen. In Kamsack, resident Diane Kowalowicz says there's been at least 5 inches of rain, and she's got an inch of water in her basement. 41 new fires, meanwhile, have been sparked by lightning over the last week. At this point, SPSA says there are no evacuations, but they're keeping in contact with communities that could be affected. The NDP and child care advocates are concerned about the impact on families who need casual care. As of July 1st, the province is no longer covering a stacking fee that allowed a daycare to take in extra kids on a casual or part-time basis. The province says it's a change that's needed to preserve the system. CKOM weather, Tuesday night, 70% chance of showers with thunderstorms, low 13. For Canada Day on Wednesday, mainly cloudy, a 30% chance of showers or thunderstorms, high 20. That's your 650 CKOM News Update. I'm Jeff Smith.
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6: Police and the fireman are too hot. Make a dragon want to retire, man.
10: One of the best concerts I've ever seen. And I saw the Temptations back in 1972. A great concert. Bruno Mars was fantastic. 1-877-332-8255. We have started the day by asking you, since tomorrow is Canada Day, that I wanted your opinion on the best sporting moment of all time as a Canadian. And the best Canadian athlete of all time. And it's your opinion, what you believe to be true. 1-877-332-8255. That's the phone number and the text line. And we're going to talk to Britton Gray, and I'm going to start off the conversation with that very question. Mr. Gray, sir, thank you for joining us again.
11: Not a problem.
10: Your favorite Canadian sporting moment and Canadian athlete of all time.
11: Favorite Canadian sporting moment? It's really hard to not go with the Vancouver Olympics and winning the gold medal on home soil with everything going on, Sidney Crosby getting it and everything. That's a really major moment. Greatest athlete? I mean, obviously Wayne Gretzky's there, but I mean, Bret Hart, obviously he's one of the all-time great Canadian athletes you have to put in there as well. There's been so many great ones.
10: Bret Hart is a huge San Jose Sharks fan. Did you know that?
11: I did not know that.
10: Because his girlfriend, now wife, lived in San Francisco, and he would come to games all the time. And one of our executives, Ryan Stan, huge wrestling guy like you and I are, we'd get him tickets, bring him in. In fact, Brett went to Ryan's wedding, or vice versa. I think it was Ryan went to Brett's wedding. And you see him in the dressing room. You'd walk into the dressing room after a game, and there is Stan and Brett Hart. Hi, Brett. How you doing? Good. How are you? And that was like, wow. But yeah, Bret Hart would be up there as far as one of the great Canadian athletes, one of the great Canadian icons of all time. But the 2010 games overall, not just Canada, but that was the crowning achievement. That was a very, very good Olympics for Canada.
11: It was, right? Yeah, Canada really invested into that Olympics. It was on home soil. They made sure we went out and had one of our best performances of all time. And just, it was one of those moments, much like we're kind of seeing right now with the World Cup. It just felt like national unity where everyone was just cheering on for Canada to do very well at that Olympics.
10: So let's jump over now back to the Saskatchewan Rough Riders. You had an update today on some guys that the Riders would love to see in the lineup when they play the Red Blacks on Friday.
11: Yeah, some good news. They're not completely, they're going to play yet. We can't say they're playing yet, but Sam Amless and Keane Schaefer-Baker were out there. They weren't always running with the starters, but they did run sometimes with the starters. You can definitely tell they're testing them out, kind of see how they'll react to running the routes, how will they feel, kind of get that in there. So that's good news there. Dell Duncan Busby, who missed last game, he was out there in a full capacity. Looks like he'll return. Jalen Johnson, he missed yesterday. He was out there in a full capacity. Looks like he'll return. So some good news, not out of the woods quite yet. We want to see how they perform, or I guess we won't be able to see it. It's a close practice tomorrow, but we'll see what the injury report says there. If they're still limited, I don't know if they'll play or not this week, but if they log a full one, then yeah, you can probably expect them to be able to go. But unfortunately, not all good news. I noticed early in the practice, Ollie Sodd, I would just happen to be down by the defensive line there. He had to get carted off. I don't know what happened. I didn't see it. I was taking photos, and all of a sudden I look over and there's Ollie Sodd in the cart. And so unfortunate there, because he's been really good so far this season. I thought he's really taken a step forward. He had a sack last game. He's been really good at the run defense. It's just a shame a young guy like that, just unfortunately, hopefully it's not serious, but unfortunately that happened to him today.
10: Well, that's not good news. This is, it's such a hard thing because it seems almost like an epidemic. Once one guy gets hurt, then this guy gets hurt, and all, it just kind of snowballs on you all the time. And you see it with all good teams, like Florida Panthers. You see it with hockey teams all the time. They just cannot stay healthy, and now you're seeing it with the Riders. That's difficult to take.
11: Yeah, like you say, it's weird how sports is like that, right? Where it does just snowball. Where some years you have one or two injuries, everyone stays healthy. The next year, you're missing 12 of your guys one game, and you're thinking, what lineup do I have to put up there, right? It's a weird thing with sports. I always think back to, I believe, 2021, where the Riders, right before camp started, lost four players due to Achilles injuries, right?
10: Yeah, I remember that.
11: It's so weird how it just happens in bunches at times.
10: Silent killer. Ruptured Achilles. There's three silent killers. I've told you guys this before. There's brain aneurysm, crocodile attack, ruptured Achilles. You never see any of those coming. Those are the three silent killers. Guys obviously don't watch Archer.
11: No, that's his three biggest fears.
10: Exactly.
11: Because he's in a swamp. Well, great episode. Great show.
10: I want to talk to you about Britton Gray, by the way. He doesn't need any introduction. You recognize the voice. He is the Rider Insider. He's the guy that holds that Regina studio together. Thank goodness for Britton Gray. For all he does for the Rocco Radio. I mean that too, Britton. I'm not just,
11: I appreciate that, Drew. Thank you.
10: The CFL itself. We've had some texts come in about the rule changes. We've had some comments when I'm listening to the Green Zone game day programs about the rule changes in the CFL. What do you think, as a guy who's been following this league and guy that's invested in this league and the guy that sees it every day, what are you thinking about the rule changes that have been brought in this year? And is there any more that are going to be brought in next year?
11: Well, the next year is the big ones, right? They've been announced, right, with the field changes, right, and moving the goalposts back and all that. And in terms of them as a whole, now I don't share the same viewpoint. I'm willing to at least see, okay, this is what they're saying is going to happen. Let's see it actually happen. Let's give these rules a try, because I can respect that the CFL, outside of Saskatchewan and Winnipeg, is struggling to get people to come to games.
10: Right.
11: They are struggling attendance wise. And so they're trying some stuff rather than just stay pat and not do anything. At least they're trying stuff. I'm willing to see how it looks. The only rule change I'm really against is when 8 of 9 teams will make playoffs. Agreed. I think that is ridiculous. What's the point of the regular season when you're only eliminating one team? That's the one rule change that I think they really should not go forward with. Everything else, I mean, you're kind of seeing it this year. I think the play clock is making the games go by a little bit smoother and is allowing offenses to get into more of a groove, because the defenses cannot get their substitutions in. They cannot do some things they used to be able to do, and that's leading to more points. You're seeing it already, but I at least want to see what happens with some of these rule changes and how it looks before I completely say this was a terrible idea.
10: Yeah, that's a great point. But I do agree with you on the playoff situation. Now, I know it's money, You know, that's the finance is going to drive it. So the owners, listen, you put a lot of money into it. You deserve to get some money back. But I agree with you. Having 8 of 9 make it is kind of crazy. One guy I wanted to talk to you about, and I've been underwhelmed by him so far this year. And maybe I'm wrong, because you're much more learned in the game of football than I am. But Nathan Rourke, what's going on with that guy? Is it just he's playing with his team's not that good? They're 0-3. And he just can't, he doesn't have the time to get the ball away, or he's not the same guy he was because of injuries. The guy blew us away his rookie year and went down to the States, gave it a shot, didn't work out. So he comes back and everybody's expecting him to be lighting it up again in the CFL. He's not doing that. Is there something that you're seeing in his game or something in BC's game that they got to clean up for him to be what he used to be?
11: To me, it's injuries right now with the BC Lions. It all comes down to that, is that Nathan Rourke, I mean, they lost 4 of their top 5 receivers for a few weeks here. They have been signing guys off the street and having to put them in there that week. Like, that receiver room has been decimated by injuries. But then their offensive line play hasn't been as good as you thought. That defense has been terrible. Nathan Rourke has had to throw the ball a lot because they're just constantly behind in games because the defense can't make a stop. And then part of it is, Nathan Rourke had an MLP season. He's been on pace before to set record-breaking numbers. Can he really do that every year? You know, maybe not. Maybe he doesn't always completely light the world on fire, because it's really tough in professional sports to consistently do that. I'm willing to, at least at this point with Nathan Rourke, be like, okay, who's he throwing to? He's been missing a lot of weapons, or at least they've been banged up. He's always under pressure because the offensive line isn't able to protect him. The defense is atrocious in BC right now. There's a lot of reasons why he just hasn't looked as good as he had. And so I think that's really what it comes down to. If when they get healthy, that could still be a scary team if that defense ever figures it out, which I have no idea if they will or not.
10: Yeah, I guess I'm kind of guilty on that. As far as looking at him and expecting to do what he does, when you see some goaltenders and they don't have the save percentage and they're not making the saves that you think they should be making, and you don't look at the way that the team's playing defense in front of them, you're going, well, what's his problem? Well, the problem is that there's other 5 guys out there. In this situation, there's 11 other guys out there. So
11: exactly. That's a whole team disaster now in BC.
10: Yeah. Football is an interesting game too, because hockey's so chaotic. Baseball's very robotic, but football, if one guy is not doing his job, if one guy misses his block or misses the tackle or doesn't run the right route, then things change completely. It's such a precise game. That's the one thing that I love about football, watching it, is how much precision there is when the team's doing what they're supposed to be doing.
11: It's so technical, isn't it, Drew? As you mentioned, one guy runs the wrong route. All of a sudden, he's not where he's supposed to be. The quarterback throws it, interception. Running back misses a block. The quarterback is getting hammered because the linebacker's coming off unblocked. That's really what's great about football, as you mentioned. It's so technical. You have to just be always on your P's and Q's. It's so detail-oriented. And then it's like a chess match, right? Between the offense wants to do this, well, as the defense, how do we break that up? How do we throw some chaos into what they want to do? It's really a fun sport in that regard.
10: Yeah, that's what makes it so great. And when they're doing it right, they're doing it right. Just got a text in. What do we think about Azu being reinstated into the CFL? I didn't see that he got reinstated.
11: Mm-hmm. Just kind of came out. Okay. It's just, I mean, it's not surprising. They'd say they would reinstate him. He had to go through the training and stuff that attend the workshops that they would have had to have him do because of the policy, the domestic violence policy, and everything that he had to do. So what do I think? It's not surprising. They always said he would be reinstated if he did this. Now what's going to be interesting is what team decides to sign him. I do believe he will be signed. He is a young talent. We know in football there's a lot of teams willing to give a lot of guys chances, especially a guy with that much potential. The Riders, when we did talk to Jeremy O'Day, they did say he would not be a Rider again. So I think we can put that to bed, at least, well, if what said was true, right? That's what they told us, was they would not sign him. But where does he sign now? Because wherever he does sign, he has to spend a minimum 6 games suspended. And those games don't count because he's not signed to a team. He has to be signed to a team to start that suspension.
10: Wow. Well, thanks, my friend. Great insight. Love it. We'll talk to you again tomorrow. No, not tomorrow. Thursday.
11: No. I'll be at work tomorrow. There's a rider practice tomorrow. Yeah. It's closed, but still working.
10: Happy Canada Day anyway.
11: Yeah, thanks, Drew. You too.
10: Thanks, Britton. That's the great Britton Gray giving us all the insight in the CFL. Always good stuff from Britton. 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
10: Welcome back to the program. We're talking about silent killers. Croc attack, brain aneurysm, ruptured Achilles. Trevor writes in, one other silent killer, U.S. B-52 bombers, or B-2 bombers. If you hear them coming, you weren't the target. Where I live in San Jose, or we live in San Jose, sometimes, depending on the weather and the traffic patterns, because there's three airports in that area, plus Moffett Air Force Base, every once in a while, you'll hear the B-52 fly over, or the jets fly over. And oh my goodness, I can't imagine being in that path. That would not be good. 1-877-332-8255. Randy texts in as we were asking about greatest Canadian sports moment of all time. Since tomorrow's Canada Day, let's celebrate a little bit. Everybody's excited about the soccer. So Randy texts in, the greatest Canadian sports moment is Paul Henderson's goal against the Russians. And the greatest athlete is Donovan Bailey, Wayne Gretzky, and George Schiavallo. I met Mr. Schiavallo once, as a matter of fact. Are a close second. George Schiavallo, boy, he gave Muhammad Ali fits. George was one tough, tough man. Greg from Lunston, greatest Canadian sports moment, 2013 Riders Grey Cup win in Regina. Greatest Canadian athlete between Wayne and Zeke Thurston, four-time PRCA World Saddle Bronc Champion. And yes, rodeo cowboys are athletes. You're not going to get an argument from me on that one. If you've never been to a rodeo, you've seen what those guys are like. Bull riders, the bronc busters, the clowns who save people's lives. They are amazing. But I went to one when I was assistant coach in Lloydminster back in 1986. And we were right down at the bench level watching these guys. And this one cowboy got bucked off by a bull, and he gets up and he's facing the boards, and it's like a hit in hockey, right in the back. Boom, the bull turned real quick and got him, and they carried him off. Next night, he's out there again. You got that right. Cowboys are definitely athletes.
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13: I'm Jeff Smith with your 650 CKOM news update. Parts of East Central Saskatchewan are now under a flash flood alert as a rainfall warning continued to Tuesday. The alert was issued for the Kisikoos and Cote First Nations north of Kamsack. The alert says some main highways are affected and there are impassable community roads. People are advised not to travel unless necessary. The rain turning roads into rivers, farmyards into flood zones. Ron Skernowski, councillor for the Arm of St. Phillips, north of Kamsack, says the sheer volume of water is unlike anything he's seen. In Kamsack, resident Diane Kowalowicz says there's been at least 5 inches of rain, and she's got an inch of water in her basement. 41 new fires, meanwhile, have been sparked by lightning over the last week. At this point, SPSA says there are no evacuations, but they're keeping in contact with communities that could be affected. The NDP and child care advocates are concerned about the impact on families who need casual care. As of July 1st, the province is no longer covering a stacking fee that allowed a daycare to take in extra kids on a casual or part-time basis. The province says it's a change that's needed to preserve the system. CKOM weather, Tuesday night, 70% chance of showers or thunderstorms, low 13. For Canada Day on Wednesday, mainly cloudy, a 30% chance of showers or thunderstorms, high 20. That's your 650 CKOM news update. I'm Jeff Smith.
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24: 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Gonna live my life.
10: We just played music from here for the next couple hours. Great choice, Jeremy. Good job. 1-877-332-8255. That is the phone number. I am in for Jamie Nye, who's away right at the moment. He'll be back next week. So we don't have a show tomorrow because it's Canada Day. But Thursday, and then a shortened version on Friday because the Green Zone game day programming will kick in because the Riders play on Friday against the Ottawa Red Blacks. We just had Britton Gray on, giving us the insight and update on what's going on with the Riders. So we'll be keeping an eye on that. That is my schedule. Now, tomorrow is Canada Day. It's also free agent frenzy. I don't know how much of a frenzy it's going to be. There's not exactly a huge, like, bunch of stars out there that you went, oh, we got to go get that guy. I think you'll see some trades tomorrow, because I know that the phones are buzzing in pretty much every NHL office regarding the potential for guys to be moving around. One of the questions out there now with Sergei Bobrovsky going to be the top free agent goaltending prospect is, will your Edmonton Oilers go after the 37-year-old? 1-877-332-8255. And also, because tomorrow is Canada Day, we asked at the start of the show, and we got a lot of texts on it, and I'm going to try to get to them. I read every one, but maybe I just don't read them on the air, that when we're talking about Canada Day, your favorite Canadian sporting moment of all time and your favorite Canadian athlete of all time. Your opinion. It's not wrong. It's Kyla. Hey, Drew. Long time no here. This is Kyla from Wall. My favorite moment is Elizabeth Manley and the 1988 Calgary Olympics. That was something. That was outstanding stuff. Elizabeth Manley was fantastic, and everybody just fell in love with her. Canada's sweetheart. I had moved to, I was living in Vancouver, working at the University Golf Club, and my friend, Tim Tate, got the head pro's job at the Elks Club in Calgary. And we moved to Vancouver just as the Olympics started. My goodness me. That was fun. It was at one time in Calgary during the Olympics, it was warmer in Calgary than it was in San Diego. They had to cancel some events. You know, the Chinook rolls in and that was it. But boy, oh boy, when you went downtown, it was 10th Ave. I think that's where all the bars were. I would recommend it anytime. It was a lot of fun back in the day. And that's a non-drinker. 1-877-332-8255. Your favorite sporting moment, Canadian sporting moment. Greg from Munson. Oh, I already talked to you, Greg. I'm reading the wrong one. Randy says that Greatest sporting moment, Paul Henderson's goal against the Russians. I know the demographic from reading the greatest sporting moment because you're all pretty much my age, maybe a little younger, maybe a little older, but you remember that 1972 Summit Series. And that Summit Series was phenomenal. I was 10 years old, as I mentioned. And if you remember, in that Summit Series, Team Canada, now I've always said, that's not the greatest Canadian sporting moment for me. Greatest Canadian sporting moment was Sidney Crosby and the golden goal and the overtime win, because that meant something far as gold medal in the biggest hockey game in Canadian hockey history. Until just lost to Hellebuck and the Americans. But that was an eight game series. Eight-game series, four in Canada, four in Russia. The aspect that some of you called in about or texted in about was, yeah, but the geopolitical situation at the time, it was their lifestyle against our lifestyle. And if you remember, there was no interest in it in the first few games. Canada's going to smoke them. It's not even going to be close. This is NHLers playing Russians, amateurs, basically. They weren't. And one of the actual scouting reports I remember was that they didn't have very good goaltending. Let us have Trechak ring a bell. I actually did a hockey clinic when I was working at Hockey Canada with Mr. Trechak. Yeah, it was great. He was giving a goaling clinic and we came out as shooters because I was working for Dave King at the time. It was just an amazing, amazing time. But the first couple of games, all of a sudden it's like, oh my goodness, these guys are good. And then the game, it was in Vancouver. And I want to say at the end of the game, it was Ernie Afaganis, if I remember correctly, who interviewed Phil Esposito. And the fans were booing, and it was a tough game. And Phil Esposito gives this speech about, we're trying. They're a good team over there. And he was heartfelt about what the guys were trying to do. And then they go over to Russia, and there's so many incidents that they were talking about. One that Phil talked about, Phil told this story before, is that they were in Russia, and back in the day, they were different in 72 when you were somewhere. The boys would go out, right? The boys would go out. So Phil told the story of he and Wayne Cashman going out and then coming back to their room, the guy's room together back then. You don't do that now. It's, you got your own room. They discovered this bump in the carpet, square little box in the carpet. And they pull back the carpet and they see this little metal box and they're thinking, they're bugging our room. They are bugging our room. So Phil tells the story, two guys who are a tad into it by that time. And they're leaning into the box, yelling at this metal box all kinds of terrible, terrible things to the Russians who are listening. So they decide they're going to unscrew it. Cash decides he's going to unscrew this box. And he unscrews the box, and he's unscrewing the box, and they're still yelling at this metal box. And they finally get the box off, and the next thing they hear is this massive crash beneath them. And this was a box that held up a chandelier in one of the one of the ballrooms in this hotel. It is such a great story, but that was the way it was back then in 72. That is a fantastic sporting moment, but for me, it was Sid in that game that meant as much as it did. 1-877-332-8255 is the phone number. Greatest Canadian athlete of all time. This is from Dean. Ben Johnson, .. until he got caught. But to be fair, there's only three athletes in that race. The dirtiest race in Olympic history. Only three athletes in that race were clean. That's the story's out there. It's all over the place. Only three. Everybody at either before or after tested positive performance enhancing drugs, except three athletes. 1-877-332-8255 is the phone number. Want to get to this one. This is from Reed. We talked about Bret Hart with the great Britton Gray. His greatest sporting moment, October 12, 1992, Canadian sporting moment, went to a WWF at the time, World Wrestling Federation, TV taping at Sask Place in Saskatoon. Who would have thought in Saskatoon that Bret the Hitman Hart would win the world heavyweight champion from the Nature Boy, Ric Flair? The crowd kept waiting for a twist or a reversal, but when they realized that Bret had won, the building actually went crazy. Saskatoon was Bret's father Stu's hometown. I still can't believe it, 33 years later. Stu Hart was from here. You know who else was from here? The late, great Roddy Piper. I remember when we were doing this show long, long time ago when we first started. I think it was the Drew Meadows Sports Show. And we got Roddy Piper on. We got Mr. Piper on. And he just didn't grow up far from here. He grew up in just by Nutana Collegiate, Victoria Street. And we started talking about that. And he, that's Father Stu's hometown. I still can't believe it, 33 years later. Stu Hart was from here. You know who else was from here? The late, great Roddy Piper. I remember when we were doing this show long, long time ago when we first started. I think it was the Drew Meadows Sports Show. And we got Roddy Piper on. We got Mr. Piper on. And he just didn't grow up far from here. He grew up in just by Nutana Collegiate, Victoria Street. And we started talking about

0: We blew through three breaks. We blew through everything. The late great Ted Farr was mad at me. Program manager here. And finally, I had to say, Mr. Piper, sir, sorry, but I'm way past my break. And he was like, that's all right, young man. It's great talking to you. He was such a nice gentleman talking to us. He was so glad to talk to Saskatoon. So that was the one great thing I remember about Mr. Piper. He was such a good man. But man, oh man, did we go through breaks. 1-877-332-8255. This is from Darby. Her sporting event that she attended and remains at the top of her list was Game 4, 2016 Stanley Cup Finals. Her nephew called and said 3 days ahead and said, I had to be there one way or another. He had free tickets, five rows up from the player's bench. I've never organized a trip so quickly in my life. It was like I was dreaming. The sad thing is the Sharks lost that game to the Pittsburgh Penguins and didn't win the cup, but was such a fantastically talented team, one of the greatest days of Darby's life. 1-877-332-8255. It's the Green Zone. Top Canadian sporting moments and top Canadian athlete all time. Tomorrow's Canada's Day. Let's celebrate on the Green Zone. 650 CKOM, 980 CJME.
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11: Saw Billy Idol 1986 at the P&E Coliseum, 87, P&E Coliseum in Vancouver. That song came on. The floor was just shaking. It was so awesome. Billy Idol was fantastic. Let's go to Darcy on the phones. Hey, Darcy.
12: A great Saskatchewan athlete from North Battleford, Saskatchewan, Reuben Mays.
11: Oh, yeah.
12: He came out of North Battleford, yep. Went to Washington State, drafted by the New Orleans Saints,
11: yep.
12: And he was Rookie of the Year in the NFL. How many Canadians have ever been Rookie of the Year in the NFL?
11: One? That guy?
12: One. Yep.
11: He remember when he was in, Darcy, remember when he was in high school and they would come to Saskatoon and he would run circles around everybody. He was so good.
12: He was in my graduating class. I didn't know the man, but I got the pleasure to see him play.
11: Yeah.
12: He was extremely fast. He had the wheels.
11: He did. He was such a good ball player. And you're right. He's the only guy, and only Canadian to ever have done it. And, you know, like you said, from North Battleford to the New Orleans Saints, can you think of anybody who's had that kind of rise in their athletic career like that?
12: He had a bit of a nickname, and I believe it was the Bullet of the Bayou.
11: That's a good one, my friend. That's a very good one. Thanks, Darce. Appreciate the call. That's a good one. Reuben Mays was so good. I remember it said, I was out of high school then. He was younger than me. But boy, you'd go watch him at Gordie Howe, and he would just fly up and down the field. Favorite sporting moments. First off, this is from No Name. For Drew, what is the root of your disdain for the Oilers? I don't have disdain for the Oilers. I don't have any disdain at all. If you listen to me talk about Connor and Leon and Darnell, there's players on the Oilers I really like. My disdain, I guess, if you'd say it, have you seen their record against the San Jose Sharks, the team I work for, in the last 5 years? Yeah, that's probably why I don't like them very much. They keep kicking the crap out of us. 1-877-332-8255. But the other one that our no name sends in, let's just call him Steve from Regina. Big hockey guy. So Sid's golden goal is probably one of my favorites, but the 2002 Olympics are a very close record. Gold medal for the men and the women on the U.S. soil. The Gretzky media rant was, you're right there. The Gretzky media rant was so good. And the drama around the women's match against the U.S. Was that the one where they were talking about, or was it Vancouver? I think it was this one where they were the women were saying that the U.S. girls were carving up the Canadian flag with their skates, which I know one of the young ladies that was on that team, in the U.S. team, and she told me without a doubt that was a bunch of BS. And I know this girl, or this woman now, well, and I believe her 100%. But it certainly got the Canadian women going, didn't it? 1-877-332-8255.
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1: From the National Newsroom of the Canadian Press, I'm Karen Rebo. It's Canada Day, and all kinds of celebrations are planned nationwide to mark this country's 159th birthday. But Canadians shouldn't expect a renewed continental trade agreement as a present. A key date for the deal arrives today when the U.S. is set to officially inform Canada and Mexico of its intentions for the pact we call CUSMA. The three countries will hold a virtual meeting today to discuss the agreement, but all indications are the Trump administration won't sign on for a 16-year extension. Manitoba is cutting its provincial sales tax on store-bought foods starting today that it hopes could save the average family $100 a year. Most groceries are already tax exempt, but the July 1st change means there will no longer be 7% PST charged on products such as chips, rotisserie chickens, and baked goods. The tax cut applies to food sold at grocery and convenience stores, but is still charged at restaurants, bakeries, and bars. Turkey is implementing extensive security measures for the upcoming NATO summit, deploying thousands of police and banning public gatherings. The country has also converted a former military airfield into a new airport facility to host NATO leaders. On July 7th and 8th, leaders from all 32 member states, including Prime Minister Mark Carney, are expected to gather in Ankara. The hottest days of the week are expected to line up with Toronto's Canada Day celebrations today and with tomorrow's FIFA World Cup knockout match at Toronto Stadium between Croatia and Portugal. Temps across southern Ontario and Quebec are forecast to reach the mid-30s, with humidity in some places making it feel even hotter. Similar heat warnings are up for northern Ontario. Aislinn Cholet, who is visiting Toronto from New Jersey with her sons, says the heat was not a problem, but they were astonished to see how people dressed for it.
2: To see the number of people wearing jeans and parkas and long sleeve everything here. Bananas.
3: Yeah. There's a lot of, like, I feel like fall clothes in this not fall weather.
1: Health experts recommend anyone celebrating outdoors should limit their alcohol consumption as it increases dehydration and raises the risk of heat stroke. The Girl Guides have carried banners announcing floats at the Calgary Stampede for nearly 80 years. And this year, they'll be getting something extra for their work. In years past, walking the entire parade route would reward the 40 participants with chips, water, and a gate pass. But this year, participation will also get them a Stampede volunteer badge with the Girl Guide symbol. Christina Smith, a Stampede volunteer and a bobsledder at the 2002 Winter Olympics, says the badge will be a special memory for those who embrace volunteerism.
4: I know that I look back at badges and crests that I had earned as a Brownie and a Girl Guide and Pathfinder, and I cherish those.
1: This is the Canadian Press. In sports, NHL free agency begins today with the expectation that plenty of players will be joining new teams and perhaps some signing new contracts with their current ones. The Toronto Blue Jays hope to celebrate Canada with a victory against the visiting New York Mets. The Jays wrap up a 10-game homestand in which they've won only twice in 9 games. A person with knowledge of the trade says Kawhi Leonard is headed back to the Toronto Raptors after the Raps struck a deal with the LA Clippers to reunite the player who led Toronto's run to the 2019 NBA championship. The Raptors are sending Brandon Ingram, Grady Dick, and a bunch of picks to the Clippers for Leonard. There are 3 round of 32 knockout games at the World Cup of Soccer today, including one in San Francisco, where the U.S. will play Bosnia-Herzegovina. Elsewhere, England will play the Congo in Atlanta, with the winner of that one set to take on Mexico in the round of 16. From the Canadian Press, I'm Karen Rebo.
5: I'm Jeff Smith with your 650 CKOM News Update. Parts of East Central Saskatchewan are now under a flash flood alert as a rainfall warning continued to Tuesday. The alert was issued for the Kisikoos and Côté First Nations north of Kamsack. The alert says some main highways are affected and there are impassable community roads. People are advised not to travel unless necessary. The rain, turning roads into rivers, farmyards into flood zones. Ron Skernowski, councillor for the arm of St. Philip's, north of Kamsack, says the sheer volume of water is unlike anything he's seen. In Kamsack, resident Diane Kowalowicz says there's been at least 5 inches of rain, and she's got an inch of water in her basement. 41 new fires, meanwhile, have been sparked by lightning over the last week. At this point, SPSA says there are no evacuations, but they're keeping in contact with communities that could be affected. The NDP and child care advocates are concerned about the impact on families who need casual care. As of July 1st, the province is no longer covering a stacking fee that allowed a daycare to take in extra kids on a casual or part-time basis. The province says it's a change that's needed to preserve the system. CKOM weather, Tuesday night, 70% chance of showers or thunderstorms, low 13. For Canada Day on Wednesday, mainly cloudy, a 30% chance of showers or thunderstorms, high 20. That's your 650 CKOM news update. I'm Jeff Smith.
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6: Welcome back to the show. Good morning, Evan Bray. Good to have you with us. If you are just joining us, finishing up our conversation with Rupen Pandya, who is the president and CEO of SAS Power. So, Rupen, we were chatting about the coal refurbishment. There is a fairly significant discrepancy between what the government is saying it costs, $2.6 billion, to refurbish the coal fleet, and what a document the NDP say was leaked to them. It's a SAS Power document, one of your documents, that they say the cost is $26 billion. Can you put this to rest for us? What is the actual cost of coal refurbishment?
7: So we've been operating coal for over 100 years in Saskatchewan, Evan. So the current Class 5 estimate, and you know anybody who does construction will know you move through Class 5, Class 4, Class 3, is $2.6 billion for the capital costs for coal refurbishment. Coal is about 1,500 megawatts. And just to give your listeners some perspective, a 370-megawatt gas plant right now is estimated to be about $2.3 billion, just one 370-megawatt gas plant. So on the capital cost, those are kind of the differences. You know, the $26 billion number, and I said this in the Legislative Assembly, but I noted that those costs are operating costs. And those costs have been costs that are part of our coal operating fleet since its inception. They're already part of the base. And like I said earlier, the reality is we don't have a choice. Right now, gas turbines are 72 months in sequence. We're already building gas plants. I've got the Aspen gas plant at Atlantigan under construction. We've got Ermine and Yellowhead, which are simple cycle gas plants in construction near Kerrobert and North Battleford. We've got K+S. Which is a potash company. We're buying their electricity. They're using industrial heat, some 62 megawatts. So we're doing a lot on the gas front, and we'll need to continue to operate coal going forward.
6: I want to shift quickly before we run out of time to AI data center and industrial customers. There are some jurisdictions in Canada and the United States that actually charge those customers a premium when it comes to electricity. Many people in the province are worried that these big industrial customers will compromise the dependability of our power and maybe jack our power rates. Can you speak to that, Rupen?
7: Well, I'm going to tell you that, SAS Power, certainly I know the government is focused exactly on this question. We're going to do everything we can to ensure that that doesn't happen. So you're quite right. Other jurisdictions have already moved to, essentially bring your own power, which is, data centers paying a rate that is a premium rate for power so that there is no impact on the rate base in the province. So I think we'll need to see what government policy direction on that is coming forward. Certainly with respect to the Bell Data Center, we're really positive about that project. It came into our grid at a moment when we had excess power beyond our reserve requirements. And essentially, every utility wants to ensure that they have just enough power, because anything excess, you have ratepayers paying for that. And so at the time that the Bell Data Center came in, we had excess power because of the decision that the government made with respect to coal. And so that was, net positive for us as a utility. I won't go into all the details around the Bell Data Center. They're using their own recycled water. There's lots of reasons, I think, beyond the question of power that people have questions about data centers, but maybe that's for another show.
6: Okay, I've got literally 30 seconds yet. What are your thoughts on what rates will look like next year? Are we looking at a net loss? Will we have to see a rate increase in 30 seconds? Your thoughts there, Rupen?
7: Well, certainly we currently in a rate application right now. So there's another rate increase on as part of this current rate application for February of 2027. And, we do everything we can to ensure that rate increases are, as cost effective as possible. And we take those seriously in terms of the impacts on our rate base, Evan. So We have efficiency measures underway inside the company. I know that that's government-wide with respect to a 3% reduction in the staffing complement for positions that are through attrition that would occur. So we're trying to do everything we can to manage costs. I would note that we've only had 3 rate increases in the last 8 years. So, you know, that's, that is the commitment that we've made to ensuring that we are managing rate increases on a very predictable basis, but also ensuring that we are keeping rates as low as possible.
6: Rupin, appreciate your time today. Thanks for joining the program.
7: Okay, thanks so much, Evan. I appreciate it.
6: Rupin Pandya, the president, CEO of SAS Power. I'm going to just say thank you to Rupin because we had him with us until 9 o'clock and we dragged that a little bit later. He has lots of commitments. He was supposed to be out as of 9 o'clock and we pushed that a little bit, but there's so much to talk about. That's the challenge. So, appreciate him being gracious with his time to stick around with us. So, you know, what we heard from the CEO of SAS Power there, he's sticking to, as we've heard, the cost of refurbishment for the coal plant is $2.6 billion. The $26 billion is the operational costs over a period of time for the everything, the mining, the transmit, the use of coal. Even though the commodity is ours, we own it, doesn't cost us anything. There is a cost of getting it out of the ground and transferring it to become electricity. And that's where the operational costs come for this. And as you heard him say, I mean, it's interesting to note that yes, we do have some gas plants under construction here, but the development of gas is not something you can flip a switch and do tomorrow. He said in many ways, some of the big parts that are needed for those plants, you can't even get for the better part of 72 months from now. So when you are trying to make this transition to nuclear, which is in our not too distant future, this is where the discussion comes. Do you invest in kind of this wholesale change to natural gas? Do you do the hybrid model, which is exactly what the province is doing, knowing that we don't have an option? We don't have an option right now. We've heard this many times, to turn away from coal. In fact, we heard it from Alina Young yesterday, the NDP. We've certainly heard it from the government. Now we've heard it from the head of SAS Power. The interesting discussion too about the AI data center, because there are some places, and this is why I asked Rupin the question, there are some places in Canada and the United States that have decided to charge AI data centers and other large industrial customers a premium because of the amount of baseload power that they require. It's the amount of a small city, or depending on the size of the data center, a larger city. And so that's heavy load on what is the baseload requirement we have in the province. We just heard the president say, yes, we have the capacity here, but charging a premium, does that help negate the possibility of power rate increases for customers? So all good things for us to follow as this continues to develop in the province. Okay, so let's head into some open phone discussion. What would you like to talk about? We could talk a bit about electrical grids. We can talk about power generation in our province, certainly if you would like to do it. How about this new impaired driving enforcement possibility? Some new fines, some new administrative penalties proposed for drinking and driving in Saskatchewan. This was just announced yesterday. These changes, if they go through, which will likely be in the fall, will fall under the Traffic Safety Act. The province is considering, for those caught impaired driving, immediate license suspension, vehicle impoundment, and roadside assessment by police. So what this is, because I know some people have said, well, doesn't that happen already? What this is an alternative to cases where police may not lay a criminal charge, but may choose some sort of immediate actions under the Traffic Safety Act. This is not new to the world of impaired driving enforcement. In fact, there are provinces, there are places in Canada that have done this. BC, I think, was one of the first provinces to bring in administrative consequences as an option for police. So when you find someone who's driving while impaired, maybe you pull them over, maybe you come upon them passed out behind the wheel or whatever the case may be, you can lay the criminal charge, and there are lots of ways in which police will do that. There's kind of a set of criteria where it's mandatory they will. Obviously, accidents with injuries or fatalities, property damage, passengers in the vehicle under 16, drivers who refuse to provide a breath sample, those automatically are a criminal code impaired driving charge. But the discretion is there for officers to not lay a charge. The problem is there's nothing else. There's not a lot of other consequences. If a person is found impaired driving, you decide you're not going to charge them criminally. This would allow police to do things like a driver's license suspension, a vehicle impoundment, a requirement for ignition interlock, impaired education courses, safe driver recognition penalties, all of those things, which I would argue in many ways become as consequential as a criminal charge. A criminal charge often takes a year to 2 years to go through the courts and doesn't always, it's kind of that justice delayed scenario where it doesn't always provide the consequences that I think many people would like to see. So it's not the be all end all. It doesn't mean police stop charging people with impaired driving. It just gives them another tool in the toolkit in which to handle an impaired driving situation. I like it. I think it's a really good move by the province. I'm happy to see that they announced it. And again, it will be fall when we figure out whether or not this will actually be coming into law. But that's the intention, certainly, at this point. We can talk about that if you would like. We can talk about minimum wage going up as of October 1st to $15.70 an hour. Is it enough? Does it hit the mark? We're still, I think, at the bottom three in Canada. What do you want to chat about? Phone lines are officially open, as are the text lines. 1-877-332-8255. We'll take our break. Come back to open lines here on 980 CJME and 650 CKOM.
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3: It's my way. 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
4: 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And if I didn't know there were Republicans and Democrats, they're singing off the same song sheet. People, folks, they want certainty. They want stability. And I have confidence that the Prime Minister and President Trump are going to work out a deal because it's beneficial to both countries.
3: We can work it out and get it straight. I'll say goodnight.
5: Welcome back to the show. Open lines here for you right up until 10 o'clock. You want to join the conversation, whatever you want to talk about, phone lines are open now. 1-877-332-8255. Give me a shout. Love to hear from you. The text line's been busy this morning. Cameron in Regina saying, I find it offensive and ironic that Quebec and Manitoba have maintained the lowest power rates in Canada and at the same time receive the most in equalization payments. There's something really unfair with the math there. A topic that we actually broached with Pierre Poilievre yesterday when we had him on the program, when we talked about Western alienation. I said, you know, the things that we hear most from people in Western Canada is you want to make the West feel better about being part of Canada, reform the Senate, change equalization payments, and get rid of supply management. At least if I use the text line and your feedback as a barometer, those are the things that I tend to hear the most from. And what we heard from Pierre, if you listened to that interview yesterday, he basically said, we've tried the Senate thing. It's complicated. We need lots of agreement across Canada. And quite frankly, we're better positioned if we spend our time working on affordability issues than Senate reform. So it basically sounded like he's given up on that. In terms of the equalization payments, you know, the attitude that Pierre Poilievre had and explained yesterday was about kind of unleashing the potential of resource development in each province, the federal government stepping away from being involved in that and allowing those that are just kind of strictly under provincial control, let the provinces control it, get the federal government out of the way. When I asked the question, should we be including things like hydropower in the equation, I felt like he kind of backed away from that. He said, well, I'd have to study it a bit more. I'd have to look at what the calculation looks like. But I mean, I think that's where this comes down to is you think about Quebec is able to get this huge subsidy through equalization payments. They can keep the hydro costs low, which keeps it very affordable for their residents that benefit from power generated through hydroelectricity. And as a result, they kind of have the best of both worlds. So that's why I see this coming onto the text line regularly when we're talking about energy production. Mike in Saskatoon, I wonder about the compliance of large emitters under the output-based scheme. Is there, it is the hidden tax on all Canadians that runs into the hundreds of billions of dollars. I mean, that's going to be kind of the interesting test on this. Because as we know, our province decided to stop collecting the consumer carbon tax before the federal government turned it off. And I say turned it off because it's not off the books. We know that, but did turn it off for all Canadians. The industrial carbon tax, the province decided to follow suit. Now we see the federal government signing and striking deals in individual provinces like they did with Alberta. Talks are underway with BC. What will that look like for Saskatchewan? I think that's an interesting part of this. We talked with Premier Moe about it. I talked with NDP Alina Young yesterday about that and what impact will that have on the cost of power, for example, generation in our province and even the ability, the affordability of us to sell it to other provinces now with these interties. All, I think, really important pieces of the conversation. Dylan from Saskatoon said, I would like to know, who wants AI data centers? Dylan says, I've yet to run into anyone who thinks it's a good idea and wants these put here for the creation of what is maybe 50 jobs a year and the destruction of who knows how much environment and natural resources. Well, I feel like some of those worries slash myths have been eliminated in terms of, you know, the impact on groundwater and those types of things. That has been talked about quite extensively, and we've talked about it on the program. And, you know, I think that the key here is, while people may not want AI data centers, there's a lot of people who have embraced and use AI, whether they do it knowingly or not knowingly, in their daily life. And AI itself is not going anywhere. So the use of data, data generation, artificial intelligence, whether it's from a work perspective or in our personal lives, I mean, it is so prevalent today and it's only going to grow. So these AI data centers become a necessary part of that, the advancement through technology. I get it. Some people may not want it, and I get it. Some people are worried about the amount of, even just the amount of electricity that they use. That's why I asked the question of Rupin this morning, like, is there maybe a premium that we could throw on what we charge the AI data center for power in the province? It is done in other locations. 1-877-332-8255. A number of people weighing in on the impaired driving situation. Many people saying, you know, you got to remember, like John in White City, driving is a privilege, not a right. But John goes on to say, I am in favor of the new impaired driving charges. So these are administrative charges. These are just another tool on the tool belt for police. It doesn't mean that police will no longer be charging people for criminal impaired driving. They absolutely will. And in fact, we have lots of great examples where our province is doing a lot from an enforcement standpoint to eliminate impaired drivers. But there are times where it might make sense to not go with a criminal charge, but to go with some of these administrative charges like a license suspension, a vehicle impoundment. Those things, you know, I mean, we don't have the ability, but let's just think about for a second. If you had the ability to charge someone $580 for cell phone use or seize their cell phone for 6 months, which has a better, which has a more significant impact on the person? So the seizing of the vehicle, while it is possible and it does happen with a criminal impaired driving, the seizure, it depends on the situation, but for the most part, it's not a long seizure. It's not like impounded for 3 months. It's a fairly short seizure to prevent the continuation of the offense, but it is no different than the driver's license suspension. That comes after what is essentially the trial. But up front, it's a very short suspension. These administrative steps give police the power to have more substantial admin impacts. So we'll talk a bit more about that. I want to get to your thoughts. We go to open lines and we continue on this discussion after 9:30 news here on 980 CJME and 650 CKOM.
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7: I'm Jeff Smith with your 650 CKOM news update. Parts of East Central Saskatchewan are now under a flash flood alert as a rainfall warning continued to Tuesday. The alert was issued for the Kisikoos and Cote First Nations north of Kamsack. The alert says some main highways are affected and there are impassable community roads. People are advised not to travel unless necessary. The rain, turning roads into rivers, farmyards into flood zones. Ron Skernowski, councillor for the arm of St. Philip's, north of Kamsack, says the sheer volume of water is unlike anything he's seen. In Kamsack, resident Diane Kowalowicz says there's been at least 5 inches of rain, and she's got an inch of water in her basement. 41 new fires, meanwhile, have been sparked by lightning over the last week. At this point, SPSA says there are no evacuations, but they're keeping in contact with communities that could be affected. The NDP and child care advocates are concerned about the impact on families who need casual care. As of July 1st, the province is no longer covering a stacking fee that allowed a daycare to take in extra kids on a casual or part-time basis. The province says it's a change that's needed to preserve the system. CKOM weather, Tuesday night, 70% chance of showers or thunderstorms, low 13. For Canada Day on Wednesday, mainly cloudy, a 30% chance of showers or thunderstorms, high 20. That's your 650 CKOM news update. I'm Jeff Smith.
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5: Welcome back to the show, Evan Bray. Good to have you here. We are in open lines. Lots of great text conversation. I want to get back to the impaired driving stuff in just a second, but a couple quick things I want to touch on. Obviously, we know now who Canada will play in FIFA World Cup in the round of 16. Canada will face Morocco Morocco beat the Netherlands last night, which was, I don't know that that was expected. I know both teams are good. 3-2 in penalty kicks. So teams were tied at 1-1 after 120 minutes in Mexico. That's where that game was played. They go on to penalty kicks, and it ended up with Morocco winning. So Canada plays Morocco. That's going to be tough. You know that's going to be a tough one. That's Saturday afternoon in Houston. And the possible quarterfinal opponents include France, which is, it's not getting, this hill is going steeper as we climb. But nonetheless, there will be a lot of people cheering on Team Canada for that game on the weekend. We talked yesterday about the deed in downtown Saskatoon, the downtown event and entertainment district. The city of Saskatoon, of course, signing an MOU with Muskeg Lake Cree Nation. Now, the city has worked with Muskeg Lake Cree Nation for many, many years. They were one of the very first to establish a commercial urban reserve. That was back in 1988. So Muskeg Lake Cree Nation, the city of Saskatoon, have worked together, I would say, quite well, hand in hand over decades. And there are a number of people that, that approve and support this MOU that was signed. Saskatoon Tribal Council supported this ongoing negotiation. There was a letter written by them, the Greater Saskatoon Chamber of Commerce, Discover Saskatoon, or the Downtown Riversdale Business Improvement District, all supporting of this. However, I mean, I have to say, I'm not opposed to it. But I do wonder, you remember we had a couple of calls yesterday, people saying, well, do you really need an MOU to continue discussions? Because if you look at the wording, the city of Saskatoon has agreed to a non-binding memorandum of understanding with the Muskeg Lake Cree Nation to enter negotiations on a potential deal surrounding the city's planned downtown event and entertainment. Non-binding, enter into negotiations, potential, planned. I mean, there's lots of escape hatches there. There's lots of offshoots as to where this can go. But nonetheless, it's an intentional document. Ari, who is a regular contributor to this show, I'm guessing an attempt to show why he thinks this is quite funny that they're entering into this MOU. Remember, I lost a bet with him earlier this week. Was it this week or last week? I lost a bet with Ari. Anyway, I have to buy him lunch. As a result, he sent an MOU and memorandum of understanding for lunch negotiations between Evan Bray and Ari Avivi. The purpose of this MOU is to establish a collaborative framework through which parties shall engage in good faith negotiations towards the selection of an appropriate establishment for the consumption of lunch while minimizing unnecessary indecision, excessive scrolling through online menus, and the phrase, I don't care, you pick. And he goes on, he's got guiding principles, he's got stakeholder engagement, he's got tip calculation. It's quite the MOU. I might sign this. Anyway, nonetheless, this is all towards establishing that downtown event and entertainment district in Saskatoon, and something that we will continue to follow along. Let's go back for a second to the changes that we see that are signaling, being signaled by the province to be coming to impaired driving charges, penalties for impaired driving. So the province, along with the Saskatchewan Chiefs of Police yesterday, came out with a bit of a news conference that said potential charges and changes are being considered to the Traffic Safety Act that would mean drivers who fail roadside breath tests face stronger, more immediate administrative penalties. So this doesn't negate the ability to charge them criminally, but it does throw the option out there that police can do things like an immediate driver's license suspension, vehicle impoundment, requirement for ignition interlock. There's a variety of things, and there's some fine, kind of a fine structure that's set up as well. I said I like this because it's no different than, it's not a direct parallel, but if you think about what use of force options police have, I mean, it's not just verbal command or shoot them. Right? The gun on the hip. There's all kinds of use of force options, and it escalates. So there's a continuum there. It's not one or the other. This tends to be, again, I know it's not a direct parallel, but this tends to be the problem with impaired driving. It's, do we go with a criminal charge, which is obviously the most serious way to handle impaired driving, or is it a, we're not going to charge you or do anything. We're going to call someone, a responsible sober adult, who could come and pick you and your vehicle up and get you home. And both of those things happen because there is some discretion there. I outlined some of the areas where discretion is not used. I mean, a criminal code charge will happen when you've got serious injuries, an accident that causes damage to property, if there's children in the vehicle, if the person refuses a breath test. There's a number of ways in which you will lay a charge, a criminal charge. I have an interesting text here from AJ, and I want to read this. I am totally against drinking and driving, AJ says. Where I have an issue is guilty before proven guilty. Perfect example is, like you said, being passed out behind the wheel. So I had used that example earlier. That happens a lot where police are dealing with this. AJ says, I know someone who in the middle of winter was passed out in the vehicle waiting for the ride home. Police got there first. Absolutely no intention to drive, but to stay alive in the cold. There wasn't an option to stay in a warm spot. For me, common sense in policing is gone. Now this person lost their vehicle for 2 months, cannot drive, like you said, could take two or more years to go through court or thousands to a lawyer. Sorry, Evan, I have to disagree, especially how it is done. Okay, so this is a really good discussion because police are often dispatched, whether it's on the side of the road, in a parking lot somewhere, or I've seen it in a drive-through. It's 3 o'clock in the morning, and we get a call from a fast food place who's got the drive-through window open saying, we just had someone pull up, make an order, and now they're passed out behind the wheel. We get there. They're clearly driving. Maybe they're the only one in the vehicle. Should they be charged with impaired driving? Or the case that we just had in the text here that says, you know, what about if it's someone who's sitting in their vehicle, they know they've had too much to drink, they're sitting in their vehicle to stay warm, waiting for a ride. The way it reads in the criminal code is care and control of the vehicle, which has been proven to be, you don't even need to have the vehicle running. If you're sitting in the driver's seat with keys in your pocket that match the vehicle, the ability to drive the vehicle, that is enough to lay the charge. Now, some people might say, that's crazy. Why would you lay that charge? Well, part of the challenge is, this is why I think this legislation is so good, because part of the challenge is there's very few options. It's either all or nothing, criminal charge, or you go home scot-free. Well, what about something like this, where there's a license suspension, a vehicle impoundment, those types of things? Should that be considered in this? Some people say no. Some people say absolutely. 1-877-332-8255. John says, let SGI hammer these guys. That would have been nice back when I was in policing. Nick in Saskatoon, I have no sympathy for impaired drivers, both alcohol and rec drugs. Even when I was 19 and dumb, I would take out cash at the bar, tuck a 20 behind my ID for cab fare later. I think fines and license stripping are not enough. Force impaired drivers into addiction treatment as well. Sometimes it's not always an addiction problem. Not always. 1-877-332-8255. You want to join the conversation? Cameron in Regina, although I totally understand the benefits of an immediate and streamlined process to deal with impaired driving, I would argue that the removing of the criminal charge in a province that consistently has the highest impaired driving rates in the country is irresponsible. Again, we're not taking it away. It's always going to be there. This doesn't take away the ability to lay the criminal impaired driving charge. It just gives police another option in some circumstances where maybe they don't feel like laying the criminal charge is the right way to go. 1-877-332-8255. Lots of good conversation. AI data centers has got being rates in the country is irresponsible. Again, we're not taking it away. It's always going to be there. This doesn't take away the ability to lay the criminal impaired driving charge. It just gives police another option in some circumstances where maybe they don't feel like laying the criminal charge is the right way to go. 1-877-332-8255. 8255. Lots of good conversation. AI data centers has got people talking as well. Why don't we take a

0: Phone lines are open for you as well. 1-877-332-8255. We'll take a break. And some stuff on minimum wage too, which we just learned is going up as of October 1st of this year. We'll talk about that too when we come back here on 980 CJME and 650 CKOM.
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16: I don't know what steps Mr. Carney has taken, and he has he ran on the promise that he would be able to handle Trump, that he'd have a deal by July of last year. He ran on elbows up, and then it's been sucking up ever since. On the digital services tax, the Netflix tax, military spending,

0: cetera. But why would you make the concessions without going to the table and getting something in return?
1: That was Pierre Poilievre on our program yesterday. Of course, we know there is a meeting planned tomorrow, the first trilateral meeting of the renegotiation of CUSMA, if we'll call it that. At this point, we have no idea what direction they're going to go, but there is a meeting slated for tomorrow. Yes, on Canada Day. Either well-timed or ironic, I don't know which, but nonetheless, the meeting is happening tomorrow. That, even that fact has some people ticked off. Some people saying, do you think the President of the United States would agree to a meeting on July the 4th? Well, I don't know that if it's, I don't know that it's the President sitting in on the, this first meeting anyway, but nonetheless, they are meeting tomorrow to discuss what that plan forward looks like for the three countries, Mexico, the United States, and Canada. Canada Day tomorrow, a lot of people, of course, enjoying not just tomorrow off, but some people have taken part of the week off, whether it's leading into that or afterwards. A lot of people are on holidays. You can actually notice the difference in vehicle traffic driving around in the community. You can see it. Parking lots in some workplaces not quite as full, including our workplace here at the radio station. So speaking of Canada Day, it got us talking a little bit about there's a big Canadian citizenship ceremony planned in the province for tomorrow. This is where people who want to become a Canadian citizen, they've successfully passed the test. They actually go through the oath, the swearing in, and they become Canadian citizens. Have you seen the questions on the Canadian citizenship test before? As someone born and raised in Canada, when I looked at the questions, there was a couple that were like, they caused me to think. I'm not going to say they stumped me, but there are some tricky ones on there. And this got us talking. Of course, we have the cue cards here. So we were going around asking people in the office, to which I said, okay, this is what we're going to do. Let's find some lucky subject who just happens to be the great Sean Dean, co-host of the Sean and Jen show on Jack 94.5 just across the hallway. We're going to bring Sean into studio after 11 o'clock this morning, and we're hitting him cold, no prep, no planning, with some of these questions. We won't go through all of them because there's quite a few, but some of these questions for Canadian citizenship. Let's see how a young fella like Sean Dean does when it comes to answering these questions. He's been out of school for a number of years. I saw on the text line, Kevin says, you can let Sean know I'll be watching and listening very carefully to how he does on the quiz. So it's the Canadian citizenship quiz coming up a little bit later on the show this morning. Okay, so we talked about the deed. The City of Saskatoon has signed a non-binding memorandum of understanding with the Muskeg Lake Cree Nation, basically agreeing to enter into negotiations on a potential deal surrounding the city's planned downtown and event and entertainment district, the deed. It doesn't really give a lot of details. So will this just be co-sponsored? Does this mean the operation of the event or of the district? Will in Saskatoon said, I hope you can do a bigger dive and story into this deed, because it feels to me like mayor and council is trying to ram this downtown event and entertainment center down our throats. 2 years ago, estimated $1.3 billion cost. Mayor Block has now signed an agreement to enter into negotiations with Muskeg Lake Cree Nation to join the city with finances. Where is this going? Basically, Will is asking, does this mean that we are going to have the downtown area designated as an urban reserve? Is this going to be First Nation territory? Is this an operation? Because I see a text here from Dawn saying, I have a question on the deed. Does Muskeg Lake Cree Nation have operational experience running a center like this? I mean, that's the thing, Dawn. We don't know that this may not be about the operation of it. It just may be the financing of it. It may be there's some structure issues that I still think are off the table. This is a very preliminary MOU that was signed to say we have intention of working together. But there are a number of people, back to the text from Will, a number of people that say this should go to a plebiscite vote. Taxpayers should be able to vote on this. We've had this discussion with the mayor on the program. We will bring it up again when she's back, but lots of people with thoughts on that. Johnny in Saskatoon just cleaning up a couple of texts. I've noticed some of the negative feedback around AI data centers, and I find the opposition to innovation surprising. Johnny says organizations investing at this scale conduct thorough due diligence and feasibility assessments to ensure the projects are sound. Our province has benefited greatly from embracing new industries in the past. If you look at uranium and potash mining as prime examples, we need to keep an open mind as we consider future opportunities. And Mike in Pilot Butte says minimum wage going up, but not enough. Minimum wage should be enough to help people buy a house, a car, support a spouse and two children. If you can't do this on minimum wage, then things are seriously wrong. Thank you to all that joined our conversation on Open Lines today. We will take a break and be back. Talk a little bit about parking changes happening in Saskatoon. We've got that discussion coming up next here on 980 CJME and 650 CKOM.
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1: From the National Newsroom of the Canadian Press, I'm Karen Rebo. It's Canada Day, and all kinds of celebrations are planned nationwide to mark this country's 159th birthday, but Canadians shouldn't expect a renewed continental trade agreement as a present. A key date for the deal arrives today when the U.S. is set to officially inform Canada and Mexico of its intentions for the pact we call CUSMA. The three countries will hold a virtual meeting today to discuss the agreement, but all indications are the Trump administration won't sign on for a 16-year extension. Manitoba is cutting its provincial sales tax on store-bought foods starting today that it hopes could save the average family $100 a year. Most groceries are already tax exempt, but the July 1st change means there will no longer be 7% PST charged on products such as chips, rotisserie chickens, and baked goods. The tax cut applies to food sold at grocery and convenience stores, but is still charged at restaurants, bakeries, and bars. Turkey is implementing extensive security measures for the upcoming NATO summit, deploying thousands of police and banning public gatherings. The country has also converted a former military airfield into a new airport facility to host NATO leaders. On July 7th and 8th, leaders from all 32 member states, including Prime Minister Mark Carney, are expected to gather in Ankara. The hottest days of the week are expected to line up with Toronto's Canada Day celebrations today and with tomorrow's FIFA World Cup knockout match at Toronto Stadium between Croatia and Portugal. Temps across southern Ontario and Quebec are forecast to reach the mid-30s, with humidity in some places making it feel even hotter. Similar heat warnings are up for northern Ontario. Aislinn Cholet, who is visiting Toronto from New Jersey with her sons, says the heat was not a problem, but they were astonished to see how people dressed for it.
2: To see the number of people wearing jeans and parkas and long sleeve everything here. Bananas.
3: Yeah. There's a lot of, like, I feel like fall clothes in this not fall weather.
1: Health experts recommend anyone celebrating outdoors should limit their alcohol consumption as it increases dehydration and raises the risk of heat stroke. The Girl Guides have carried banners announcing floats at the Calgary Stampede for nearly 80 years. And this year, they'll be getting something extra for their work. In years past, walking the entire parade route would reward the 40 participants with chips, water, and a gate pass. But this year, participation will also get them a Stampede volunteer badge with the Girl Guide symbol. Christina Smith, a Stampede volunteer and a bobsledder at the 2002 Winter Olympics, says the badge will be a special memory for those who embrace volunteerism.
4: I know that I look back at badges and crests that I had earned as a Brownie and a Girl Guide and Pathfinder, and I cherish those.
1: This is the Canadian Press. In sports, NHL free agency begins today with the expectation that plenty of players will be joining new teams and perhaps some signing new contracts with their current ones. The Toronto Blue Jays hope to celebrate Canada with a victory against the visiting New York Mets. The Jays wrap up a 10-game homestand in which they've won only twice in 9 games. A person with knowledge of the trade says Kawhi Leonard is headed back to the Toronto Raptors after the Raps struck a deal with the LA Clippers to reunite the player who led Toronto's run to the 2019 NBA championship. The Raptors are sending Brandon Ingram, Grady Dick, and a bunch of picks to the Clippers for Leonard. There are 3 round of 32 knockout games at the World Cup of Soccer today, including one in San Francisco, where the U.S. will play Bosnia-Herzegovina. Elsewhere, England will play the Congo in Atlanta, with the winner of that one set to take on Mexico in the round of 16. From the Canadian Press, I'm Karen Rebo.
5: I'm Jeff Smith with your 650 CKOM News Update. Parts of East Central Saskatchewan are now under a flash flood alert as a rainfall warning continued to Tuesday. The alert was issued for the Kisikoos and Côté First Nations north of Kamsack. The alert says some main highways are affected and there are impassable community roads. People are advised not to travel unless necessary. The rain, turning roads into rivers, farmyards into flood zones. Ron Skernowski, counselor for the arm of St. Philip's, north of Kamsack, says the sheer volume of water is unlike anything he's seen. In Kamsack, resident Diane Kowalowicz says there's been at least 5 inches of rain, and she's got an inch of water in her basement. 41 new fires, meanwhile, have been sparked by lightning over the last week. At this point, SPSA says there are no evacuations, but they're keeping in contact with communities that could be affected. The NDP and child care advocates are concerned about the impact on families who need casual care. As of July 1st, the province is no longer covering a stacking fee that allowed a daycare to take in extra kids on a casual or part-time basis. The province says it's a change that's needed to preserve the system. CKOM weather, Tuesday night, 70% chance of showers or thunderstorms, low 13. For Canada Day on Wednesday, mainly cloudy, a 30% chance of showers or thunderstorms, high 20. That's your 650 CKOM news update. I'm Jeff Smith.
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6: Good morning, Saskatchewan. Garden Talk time. Brent Lauchs, happy to be filling in for Jay Thomas today. And we've got our gardening experts, the Van Dyvendykes, dad and daughter, Jill and Rick Van Dyvendyke, joining us. You feeling pretty good with all this rain, you guys?
7: Yeah, it's. I was out last night doing some more fertilizing on some of my trees and shrubs, and because I knew the rain was going to come, and it did. And so, perfect. I mean, everything's the growth.
6: Oh.
7: The growth on everything right now, my spruce trees and my shrubs and my hydrangeas is going poof, you know. rain is something, Brent, that is different than irrigation water just coming out of the tap. Rain just has so many different more minerals in it, and it just makes the plants come alive. I mean, we live out of Blackstrap, and you look over top of the valley, and it's just green.
6: It's magical, isn't it?
7: It's just incredible. It's beautiful.
6: The birds are singing. The earthworms are up.
7: Yeah.
6: See all the earthworms on the sidewalks.
8: Yeah, my grass was growing so fast. Rick was actually shaming me a little bit about how long my grass was. And so yesterday when I got home at around 10 o'clock, I quickly... It was just dry enough, and I did cut my grass. I want to let you know.
7: Well, it is now good thing cut. Good thing you have an electric lawnmower, so that your neighbors wouldn't appreciate 10 o'clock.
6: Yeah, oh, yeah.
8: It's nice and quiet, but it was getting up there and long, but I'm just so impressed with my lawn. I had some patches from mold in my lawn, and so I seeded it over, and all those patches came up, like, a completely different color than my other parts of my lawn. And so I was just kind of like fertilizing and trying to get everything back. But I think it all looks one color now. So I'm almost back to having a purple lawn.
7: And now, I mean, we all fertilized in Brent in the spring. So now we're coming July 1st. This is next Wednesday, right?
6: Yeah.
7: So that's normally triggers me. Okay, now it's second summer fertilizing. And so that's coming up right away. And with all this rain, basically, if you notice your colors of your grass are starting to fade out now,
6: yeah.
7: So now you want to give it a shot of fertilizer, yeah. I like using, that's what I've used. My neighbors have all gone to it because they see how green the lawn is this is the groundskeeper fertilizer.
6: Mm-hmm.
7: It's made just south of Saskatoon, so it's made for our soils right across Saskatchewan because they have sulfur in it, and sulfur is the key. So if you can have a sulfur-based fertilizer, or you have a farmer friend or whatever across Saskatchewan that uses, so they basically use the same fertilizer, some of the farmers on their lawn, what they use for the canola crops, because it has an elemental sulfur in it, which is what a lot of our soils need. You would know from the pH test of your soil and that from what that would be. But right now, this time of the year, I use there's three types of groundskeeper fertilizer. There's a green bag, which has phosphorus in it, a 10 phosphorus. And then there's the orange bag that has no phosphorus. And then there's a new brown bag, which has some phosphorus in it, but also has humic.
8: Yeah, and that's a great product.
7: So great product, humic. The only thing I found with the humic, and I just want to tell people about that, is that once you fertilize with humic, you want to make sure you sweep off your sidewalks and your driveways.
8: Because a lot of times leaves like little pieces of charcoal.
7: Well, little pieces of charcoal, right? Yeah. And so if that stays on your sprinklers come out or rains, it actually leaves a little black stain, you know? So just sweep it off.
6: Okay.
7: And because it needs to be on the grass, not on the concrete anyways, where it can be beneficial for the plants. And but otherwise, this time of the year, I'll either use the one with the humic, the new one with the humic, because it is a great product that buffers the soil for all the different types of pHs, and or otherwise use the one that has a little bit higher nitrogen, the orange bag groundskeeper, and it has zero phosphorus.
8: Mm-hmm.
7: And so because you don't need as much phosphorus in the summertime, phosphorus tends to, this time of the year, tends to make your grass stretch, and we don't like to mow our lawn quite as much, so we don't want to make it stretch. So
6: Okay, well, you're here to answer questions, and we've got some on our text line already. Anything on your mind for our listeners related to your lawn, your garden, your shrubs, your trees, whatever, give us a call. Give us a text, 1-877-332-TALK, 1-877-332-8255. Let's head up to Prince Albert. We've got Gene on the text line. Three rose bushes, about 6 feet tall, hundreds of buds and flowers. Flowers have double, triple petals. Something is making the buds dry up, and the blooms are deformed. Some of the leaves have holes in them. Any idea what's causing this and what to do about it?
7: Yeah, a couple of things probably happening. It's probably two things, actually. The branch has one, what you got to look for is if you look on the back of the flowers, mm-hmm. where the hip, rose hip would start form after the flower petals are done. If you see some holes drilled into those part of the, where the rose hips would be on the flower, then you have what you call a rose weevil. Mm. It's a little beetle that has a long snout. And what he does is he drills into the back of the bud, and then he just sucks it dry. And they won't open up. And so that's either one of them.
8: How do you fix that one?
7: That one you can fix just with... That was easy to fix. Just use a Bug X Out or Endol or anything like that. So I like Bug X Out because it has a little bit residual. Because mm-hmm. these weevils fly. They go in and out. Mm-hmm. They just don't crawl. You could have aphids. Check on the aphids, because aphids a lot of times will be on the buds and will just suck also on the rosebud. So they'll either be a green color or a black, or they'll be almost an orange color. So check for those. And then the holes in them, a lot of times that has to do with if you leave water on your leaves, especially during nighttime, or if you water in the middle of the afternoon and you see the water spot in the leaves, what'll happen is that you'll get a little burn hole, right, where the sun magnifies the water droplet.
8: And we've had a lot of rain lately, so yep. It could just be the rain as well, too.
7: And if you see half horseshoe ones, like holes cut into, that's a leaf cutter bee. And there's nothing that you could do with that. It won't really hurt the plant. He's just taking some of the leaf for part of their nest and that kind of stuff. So it's all fine.
6: So Jean's got some options there to what it is and what she needs to do.
8: And as always, the best thing you can do is keep your plant healthy. So fertilize it often with a 30-10-10 fertilizer and make sure you stay consistent on your watering.
7: Just like the lawn. Yep. You know, all this, your pots, your plants, everything else, they also need to be fertilized as well to push them through that growth where the insects or disease might be harming them a bit.
6: Wesley on the text line from Regina, looking for ideas on winterizing tree seeds through the winter.
7: Tree seeds, basically put them in a cool, dark place. That's number one. Some people like putting them into a fridge, you know. Mm-hmm. Some people even freeze them, but just a cool, dark place. Not too hot. Don't put them in a furnace room or something like that. Just put them in a cool, dark place, and most seeds will be fine.
6: 1-877-332-TALK, 1-877-332-8255. Jill and Rick Van Dyvendyke, Dutch Growers Garden Center, here to answer any questions you might have. We're here till 11. We're on the phone right now out to White City. Tanner, did you get a bunch of rain there yesterday?
9: We sure did, yeah.
6: Okay, what's your question for our guests here today?
9: I've got a bunch of upright juniper trees, and their tips are starting to become brown on the ends of them.
7: Yeah, what happened with the junipers is they didn't like the last spring. Spring, what happened is that, you know, our spring came late. The ground was still frozen, but the sun got up really hot, and it basically just burnt them. And so what you want to do is if we get a late spring like that, you want to make sure that you put a wrapping around them, like burlap. You want to basically shade them. I'm not trying to put a coat on them. I'm just trying to shade them. So what I just did with mine did the same thing. So I just trimmed all the tips off, and I give it some 30-10-10. How big is your junipers?
9: They're about 7 feet right now.
7: 7 feet, so about 4 gallons of water mixed with 30-10-10. Do that every 3 weeks from Mother's Day, May the 10th, and then stop at around July the 15th, okay? So right now, you could do one now, and then you could do one in 3 weeks' time, you'll be fine. And that'll promote lots more growth, so you'll fill those things in. And also make sure the junipers don't have them in a spot where they'll get too much water. Junipers don't like cedars. Cedars love lots of water. Junipers don't want to be too wet.
9: Okay.
6: Thanks for calling.
9: I'm probably watering too much right now.
7: Yeah, slow down the watering. Aerate, poke some holes with a piece of rebar or something like that around them, and just aerate the soil, and they'll turn around.
9: Perfect. Thank you.
7: Okay.
6: Tanner calling us from White City East to Regina there. Yeah, it's funny driving into the station today. I saw sprinklers on. And, of course, with all this rain, and, gosh, you look at the amount in Regina, some parts of the city yesterday, I guess you can turn the sprinklers off for a
7: while. Well, they got the timers on, right?
6: Yeah.
7: I have a pump on my irrigation, so I just went and flipped the switch. So then I'll have to change my timer, so that works good.
6: We got a question from Colleen in Moose Jaw. We'll get to that. We'll take a quick break. We're back with more Garden Talk. We're here till 11 on 980 CJME and 650 CKOM.
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6: I'm guessing folks might be out and about this morning, especially those areas that got the big rain over the past 24 hours, assessing any garden or tree damage that might be around. Brent Laux, along with Jill and Rick Van Dyvendijk. They're here every week with Garden Talk, and we'd love to hear from you. You can call or you can text at 1-877-332-TALK, 1-877-332-8255. Oh, I know. I wanted to ask you as well. A listener had mentioned, what's the deal with the love and hate with dandelions these days? Depending on where you are.
7: Where you are. There's a lot of dandelions. There's a lot of dandelions, and we keep saying, like, there's ways of doing it. One, you can not fight them and join
8: and
7: them. You know, with the cost of food nowadays, great dandelion salad, dandelion
6: wine.
7: Do you eat that?
6: Have you done that?
7: I ate it just not very much. I had a little bit, but not a ton.
8: When I was in Italy, we had dandelion salad from a local who made it for us, and it was delicious.
6: It's just the leaves, not
8: just the leaves, not the and then you also add the leaves into your pasta too, and it was really good. But the other thing that people are leaving dandelions out is they're great pollinators as well too. So there is that fight. Mm-hmm. Hey, you know what? They're natural. They attract the pollinators to the right area, and so there's that. But then there's also the
7: people
8: want a green lawn,
7: a nice green lawn. Yeah. No weeds in it, everything else. And so there's ways of taking care of that too. The traditional 2,4-D, or there's other products like Weed Be Gone that has this iron in it. And there's the old dandelion forks. Or I saw one which is long-handled.
6: Yeah.
7: It's like a claw you stick into the ground, and it has a little pry bar, and you just lift it right out. Because you have to get the whole root from a dandelion to get rid of it.
8: And keeping your lawn nice and thick is another way you can keep them.
7: Overseed and thicken your lawn, it keeps the weeds out big time.
6: Colleen says, there's so much rain right now, won't fertilizing our grass just have it run off or disappear? When's the best time to get the best use of the fertilizer now?
7: Yeah, just watch. If you're like what happened to Regina, you're getting 2 inches of rain, you maybe don't want to fertilize before that. So watch the weather. If we get, you know, an inch or underneath, then it'll actually help to bring the fertilizer down into the soil. So just watch for that. You just don't want, if they're forecasting a lot of rain, just hold off until right after.
6: Here's another text. I brought in a potted canna lily this fall and just kept it minimally watered. It started to grow, got about 2 feet tall, nice green leaves. So I set it in the sun, but still minimally watered it. Now the leaves are turning brown and appear to be dying. How do I save these bulbs?
8: Yeah, it could be a couple things. Watch the moisture level in that soil too. If you stick it around, if you want to stick around your fingers in around the bulb and feel that bulb, it should be nice and firm in there. If it's not and it's soft, it might have just got a little bit of rot as well too, which sometimes we see on bulbs that have wintered over.
7: Or did she just transplant it, Brent, did she say?
8: She transplanted in the spring.
6: In the spring, okay. Yeah. Yeah.
7: Just make sure you didn't plant it too deep as well. But yeah, if it turned brown on the edge, it could be just too wet.
8: And my cannas aren't as big as they usually are this time of year, just because we had a late start to the season. Mm-hmm. They really do need that heat to get going too. Yeah. So having this cool, wet weather is going to delay things a little bit.
6: I think you may have answered our next text just like that. This is Kim from Church Bridge. My tomato plants are yellowing. I've got blooms and some fruit. What's needed?
8: Yeah, it's the rain and lack of heat. So we need some heat to come on.
7: Tomatoes love heat.
8: Tomatoes love heat. The other thing that they need is they need some nutrients. So you start seeing a little bit of yellowing, and it means that the nutrients are leaching out of the soil. So even if you're fertilizing them, the rain is just leaching those nutrients out. So upping up your fertilizer a little bit, use a nice organic fertilizer, and you might even want to add a little bit of aluminum sulfate just to lower that pH a little bit.
7: Lower the pH bit,
8: And then the plant will take up
7: Use some humic in there. That helps as well. Even alfalfa pellet tea, make a tea out of alfalfa pellets. And there's one alfalfa green out of Norquay, Saskatchewan. Mm-hmm. They make it locally. And you can get a lot of the garden centers, and you can just mix it with water, pour it around the plants. It has not just the nutrients like nitrogen, phosphorus, potassium all mixed in with the alfalfa. It has boron. It has calcium. It has all those different other micronutrients, mm-hmm. which make the plants grow and they need.
8: But yeah, key to success right now with our garden is patience and trying to keep our watering as consistent as possible. And if you're finding you have areas that maybe the water's pooling and sitting, maybe trying to make areas where you can mound around so that the water's flowing away from those tomatoes, just really watching that so that you can keep that water consistent.
6: You got a question about your lawn, your garden, your shrubs, your trees? Call or text 1-877-332-TALK, 1-877-332-8255. Wes in Regina asks, do air pruning pots tend to have weeds growing out the sides and the bottom in a nursery setting?
7: They can, because any place where you have exposed soil, you get a weed seed that either was in the soil to begin with. And all it takes is moisture and light, and you ever notice a spot in your garden, as soon as you turn it up, you know, like hoe it, you know, with a hoe or whatever, you'll get weeds that will grow in that spot again, because it kind of flashes light and makes them want to germinate. And so wherever you got a hole, you can get that, but just make sure you use a soilless mix in those type of pots, mm-hmm. and then you'll, the chances of getting weeds in them is very little. But otherwise, if it's old soil that's been in there, sometimes you can get weed seeds that can blow in there. And I made tomato towers this year.
6: Oh, yeah.
7: And so they're up about 3 feet tall, and they're just covered with leaves right now. And so they're growing on top. But, of course, some weed seeds blew into there. And so I got a couple weeds that are growing in the side of my tomato tower.
8: So what is a pot that looks like this? People might not know what we're talking about.
7: It's usually a pot, and usually it's ceramic, but most time it's a clay soil. And it has round holes in the side, or special bigger holes near the bottom.
6: Yep.
7: And what happens is that what it does is that because it has more holes in it, the roots tend to want to grow out there, but they don't want to circle inside the pot. And it's called air pruning a root. And so a lot of bonsai pots, or even orchids, love having air pots, because that's the way they don't like to be sitting in soil where the water's moisture can get out. And so there's lots of plants that really love having those type of pots. And so in the nursery, a lot of nurseries will grow them in those, because it basically air prunes the roots so that they don't do the circling thing in the pot.
6: Sure. Well, now that I'm living in an apartment, I've got a south-facing deck, I'm thinking, gee, that tomato tower. And I've seen as well, is there these, like a 5-gallon pail you can grow potatoes in too?
7: Absolutely. Yes.
8: Yeah, and double up the pails, and then put holes in the inside one. Then you can lift it out and steal some potatoes in between. Yeah.
6: Oh, man, that's brilliant.
8: There you go.
7: There's potato bags. There's all
8: kinds
7: of... We're
8: going to bring the farm to your balcony.
6: Hey, we got time for one more text before the bottom of the hour here. This is Arlene in Saskatoon. She's got two globe cedars at the front of her house. One of them is dead branches in the middle when looking from the top down. The cedar beside it is fine. What's causing it, and what should I do with it?
7: Okay, that could have been from a bunch of things. It could have been dislocation and sunburning during the spring where it might have burnt it. It might be the inside. There might have been some snow dumped on top of it, you know, when you're shoveling or things like that, mm-hmm. or fell off the roof or whatever and damaged some branches. or it could be a spider mite on the inside, but you would probably notice that on both of them pretty much the same if you had an insect. So what you want to do is just give it a, just about this time of the year, give it a light pruning, not very much, just a little scissor cut with the, and then fertilize it with that 30-10-10. If it's a bigger one, you're probably going to use on a big, like a 5x5 cedar, you're probably going to use 4 to 5 gallons of water mixed with the 30-10-10 according to the instructions on the container, how much you mix that with that. And then you'll force a lot of growth to help fill those spots in.
9: We should also mention your email address, that if people got questions and they don't have time to send us a text or give us a call, they can always reach out to you.
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10: I'm Jeff Smith with your 650 CKOM news update. Parts of east central Saskatchewan are now under a flash flood alert as a rainfall warning continued to Tuesday. The alert was issued for the Kisikoos and Côté First Nations north of Kamsack. The alert says some main highways are affected and there are impassable community roads. People are advised not to travel unless necessary. The rain turning roads into rivers, farmyards into flood zones. Ron Skernowski, counselor for the arm of St. Philip's north of Kamsack, says the sheer volume of water is unlike anything he's seen. In Kamsack, resident Diane Kowalowicz says there's been at least 5 inches of rain, and she's got an inch of water in her basement. 41 new fires, meanwhile, have been sparked by lightning over the last week. At this point, SPSA says there are no evacuations, but they're keeping in contact with communities that could be affected. The NDP and child care advocates are concerned about the impact on families who need casual care. As of July 1st, the province is no longer covering a stacking fee that allowed a daycare to take in extra kids on a casual or part-time basis. The province says it's a change that's needed to preserve the system. CKOM weather, Tuesday night, 70% chance of showers or thunderstorms, low 13. For Canada Day on Wednesday, mainly cloudy, a 30% chance of showers or thunderstorms, high 20. That's your 650 CKOM news update. I'm Jeff Smith.
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6: Jill and Rick Van Dyvendijk are here to answer your questions. Garden Talk, phone or text 1-877-332-8255. Maureen says she's got a Juliet cherry tree planted 2015. Produced a lot of cherries for first few years. Now she gets blooms, but only a handful of cherries. Tried pruning it in early spring and again last fall. Any suggestions for next year?
7: Yeah, just prune in early spring. Like you're looking basically the first week of April. That's when you want to prune them. End of March type of thing. As soon as the snow disappears enough that you can actually prune it. And then treat it badly. Honestly, don't fertilize it. Don't fertilize it. Don't water it so much, you know, all that kind of thing. If they're under a bit of stress, they'll have a good crop. If you treat them really good, they're going to put lots of growth on, even some suckers coming up from the bottom and everything else. And they'll say, I'm good.
8: Now she's getting blooms, but not fruit coming on. So is that a pollination issue?
7: Well, that could be a pollination issue too, but they don't need a second, they don't need another cross pollinator. Because the sour cherries can are self-pollinating.
8: Yeah.
7: So they just need the wind. I mean, bees will pollinate from each plant to plant, from flower to flower, I mean. But you don't need two like you do from Nanking cherry or apple tree or plum trees. You have to have two. But otherwise, just don't fertilize it. They don't like fertilizer. They won't produce as much. And then
6: toughen it up.
7: And then it'll have even more flowers, then more chance to have more berries.
6: Another text in. I heard you recommend Roundup Advanced for saplings. What's the difference between Roundup and Roundup Advanced?
7: Huge difference.
6: Really?
7: Don't get them mixed up. Please don't get them mixed up. That's why on the show, you'll never hear me say Roundup very often.
6: Okay.
7: I'll say Advance because I don't want people to mix it up. It's very important because the regular Roundup that they use in the farms and you can buy it in the stores too, it translocates and kills the whole root and plant and everything. So it goes back to the mother plant, okay? So you don't want to do that. You're just trying to get rid of the suckers, control them. So you're going to use a product called Top Gun or Advance. And Advance, they're horticultural vinegars and they're horticultural soaps. And so all they do is burn off the leaves that are just coming up new so that they won't. And then when you burn off the leaves, they don't tend to stool. Stooling is when you take your pruners and cut those suckers off. And now every place you make a cut, two come. And then you cut those two off. Now you got double again and double again. And then all of a sudden you got a whole raft of these little stubs at the bottom of the plant, which we call a stool bed. So by burning them off and you do it when the leaves are just sticking out, so you do it once a week, go and check. And just as soon as the leaves stick out of the ground, give them a little spritz of those two products, either Top Gun or Advance, and then it'll burn them off. and then you don't have to worry about them stooling and it controls. It's a control, Brent. It's not a cure.
9: Right.
7: It's a control. So yeah. It's like you cut your grass every week because you're controlling the height. We're doing the same thing with this product.
8: And remember, Roundup is a brand name. It's not necessarily the name of the chemical that's in it.
7: And Roundup, they made this because they wanted to, you know, go to more of the environmental part of it, where they're not using a herbicide that will kill the whole plant, right?
9: But it does lead to some confusion. Eh?
7: It does lead to some confusion. That's why you'll hear me mostly talking about Advance rather than Roundup Advance.
9: Okay, we got a reminder in here from Daryl in Saskatoon. Says Saskatoon Horticultural Society Garden Tour is coming up Saturday, July 11th. The passports, the tickets, available at Saskatoon Dutch Growers and also both Early's locations. There's a lot of these different tours and opportunities for people to get out and see gardens.
7: Yeah, check that out. I think the horticulture, I'm pretty sure that's the one, because there's two tours. The one is the horticulture one, and then there's the one coming up, the Nest one, the end
8: of
7: July.
8: That's July 20th.
7: Right? And so this one that's coming up, I believe my brother over in Silver Spring is part of that tour as well, and he has a beautiful water garden in the back of his yard. Mm-hmm. So it's something to check out.
9: Nice. People have got some amazing yards, don't they?
7: You know what, Brent? You'll never know. In every part of the city, doesn't matter where it is, I've been on
8: you open
7: tours.
8: Open a gate, it's like you walk
7: open
8: into
7: a
8: the
7: gate,
8: secret
7: and,
8: garden.
7: And you're going, where did this come from?
8: Yeah.
7: This is gorgeous.
8: Yeah. Yeah. If you have a chance to go to some of those tours, it's really great. A lot of them are supporting a great cause. So the Horticulture Society supports the Horticulture Society, and then the Nest Garden Tours supports New to Canada immigrants.
7: So. And there's people that take so much pride in their backyards, and they just want to show it off. I mean, it's a unique opportunity. And most people say they close the gate and it's mine.
9: Yeah.
7: But these people want to show it off, and it's something else to see.
9: Nice escape, but also the amazing work and talent that people have putting these together. I'm guessing, as you say, there's a lot of communities have horticultural societies and gardening groups. You can just Google them.
8: Or go onto Facebook and join the groups too. Get involved that way. Yeah. It's also great networking too. Once you get involved, if you have something wrong in your yard, you can always throw a picture up onto those, and there's some great experts who can help you with those.
7: You're right, Brent. There is these tours, not just in Saskatoon, Regina, Yorkton, North Battleford, everywhere, and some of them might have their own horticulture society that puts these little tours or little gardens shows on or seminars, but also communities in bloom. Some of them join that part of it where it's all little type, all different sizes of towns around Saskatchewan that take pride in their community. And it's quite amazing how they put things together.
8: And if you're wanting to learn, you can always go to a website, gardening.usask.ca. The University of Saskatchewan does free webinars all the time.
9: Awesome.
8: That you can join. Some of them, some of the full day classes and things will cost money. But you can join in from anywhere where you are in Saskatchewan. Just gardening.usask.ca. You can see all the different things from berries to lawn care to no-till gardening. They've got great experts from the university who can teach those classes for you.
7: Even in Saskatoon today, I think at around 2:30, Friends of the Forestry Farm, they have a little walking tour.
9: Oh, wow.
7: And then you go through some of the gardens and you talk about the superintendent's building and the history of the forestry farm. So put a rain jacket on, take an umbrella. Look, the sun's peeking out right now a little bit, and go take a tour of the forestry farm, and it's just a gorgeous thing on a day like today to go do.
9: Oh, and especially with all this rain, everything's just popping. Oh, it's just so lush.
7: Yep.
9: Okay, we've got a caller from Prince Albert. Billy, welcome to Garden Talk. What's your question?
0: Hi. First of all, I want to thank Rick and Joe. I love your show.
7: Thank you.
0: I phoned 2 weeks ago. I'm not sure whether I was talking to Rick or... Well, I didn't phone. I kept on a Saturday when I got sprayed out by a farmer using herbicide spraying his crop.
8: Okay.
0: And I have a question. It pretty well killed all the flowers and a lot of the trees and everything in the yard, or turned everything yellow and that. But my potatoes went up, and now they came up. Could a person still eat the potatoes?
7: Oh, yeah. They'll be fine because they wouldn't have had contact from that herbicide. So they'll be fine.
0: And the onions, would they be fine too?
7: Yep. If, as long as you don't notice any curling on the onion leaves and that, they'll be fine.
0: Yes. No, everything, pretty well all, like the beans and that, all had white dots on it. And it within 4 or 5 days, they were just all gone.
7: Yeah. Yeah. But anything that doesn't show any signs of anything, they'll be fine.
0: Yes. And I really appreciate that 2 weeks ago on a Saturday. I just wish I could get that quick of information from the bank.
7: There you go.
9: Thanks for the call, Billy. Have a good day. You're listening to Garden Talk. We've got lots of texts here. Let's get to a couple more of these at 1-877-332-8255. Diane from North Battleford, how do we get rid of chickweed peeking out from the edges of my sedum? S-E-D-U-M?
7: Yeah. Sedums, yeah. Sedum.
9: So what is a sedum?
7: Sedum is almost look like a succulent. It's a type of a perennial that comes up every year. Mm-hmm. I have a bunch in my yard. Jill, you even have some in your yard.
8: There's two types of sedums you can have. You can have an upright sedum. Usually that's autumn joy, gets a beautiful pink bloom. And then you can get some creeping sedums, which are more of a ground cover. And they look like succulents. They're hardy here. And lots of people don't think that succulents are hardy here, but they are. With the chickweed in amongst your plants, the best thing you can do is dig it out. Yeah. And there's not really much else you can do.
7: And keep on top of it. Don't let them go to flower. Chickweed have a zillion seeds. So if you let them go to flower and the seed, then you're going to have even more of a problem. So just keep on top of it.
8: So best advice my dad has always given us is have part of your gardening shed should have a bucket. And you should be carrying your bucket around, have one just hooked onto your lawnmower. And when you see a weed, pick it and put it in your bucket. Don't pick it and put it on the ground because otherwise the seeds will just go to seed.
7: Just like chickweed, another one is portulaca. As soon as you pick that one, you leave a little leaf in there. It's like another little succulent type thing where that leaf will just start growing. Mm-hmm. And so, just put them in a bucket.
9: Donna in Saskatoon has sent us some pictures saying our alpine currant hedge has turned sort of white or gray. They're about 30 years old. Anything we can do with it, or is it time to replace it with cotoneaster?
7: Yeah, no, it's called powdery mildew. And one thing you have to do, if you do like alpine currant, the one that doesn't, the variety is called Schmidt alpine currant, doesn't get it as bad. But number one, Brent, just make sure you don't have the sprinklers hitting the plant. And if you have to hit the plant because you're watering the lawn and it catches the plants anyways, water in the morning, probably around 7 o'clock, 8 o'clock time, because then the sun comes up and dries off the leaves. Okay. Or if it's in the shade, and your sun doesn't come around to that spot until like 2 p.m, then water later in the morning. Okay. So just maybe an hour or two before the sun doesn't come around. And then you won't have that issue. But otherwise you can use a product called, a garden sulfur. And you spray it on top and it suppresses and controls the powdery mildew. Just using a sulfur product mixed with water, or you can get it in a ready to use. Even Safer's 3-in-1 has some included in it. And so you can spray for insects and the powdery mildew at the same time.
9: So she doesn't have to replace them.
7: No, she can control it.
9: Yeah. Yeah. Okay. More text, 1-877-332-8255. Harry at Emma Lake. Will a delayed spring summer mean we should hold off on trimming our maples until mid August?
7: Basically, wait till their full leaves are their full size. As long as you notice the leaves are their full size, you can do some trimming. Because if you trim in the spring, early spring on maples, they'll bleed like crazy. If it's the new growth, you can trim that anytime. But if you got a major branch you want to take off, so I always say that usually it's around July the 15th, because you never know the year. That usually makes me safe. So July 15th until September 30th.
9: Okay.
7: In that range, you can do maples and birches.
8: And this is a good opportunity for us just to mention about Dutch elm disease.
9: Maples until mid-August?
7: Basically, wait till their full leaves are their full size. As long as you notice the leaves are their full size, you can do some trimming. Because if you trim in the spring, early spring, on maples, they'll bleed like crazy. If it's the new growth, you can trim that anytime. But if you got a major branch you want to take off, so I always say that usually it's around July the 15th, because you never know the year. That usually makes me safe. So July 15th until September 30th.
9: Okay.
7: In that range, you can do maples and birches.
8: And this is a good opportunity for us just to mention about Dutch elm disease and making

0: September 1st.
1: September 1st. Yeah. So, yeah, you want to wait right until September 1st. And if you do have any that you had to cut down because a branch broke or something like that, make sure you go to
0: all the cities and towns have a free disposal of the elm wood, okay? Mm-hmm. As long as you don't mix other branches in with it, you can only bring elm wood free of charge, and because it needs to be buried. You cannot store elm wood in your yard because it attracts the elm beetles. And if you track the elm beetles, it'll have the fungus in the back and Dutch elm disease keep spreading.
1: But even that free service, that can be used after September 1st. It's only if there's emergency use that you can use it
0: now. And if you're going camping, don't haul firewood around. Don't bring it in from other provinces because you bring insects and disease with you.
2: Yeah. Mm-hmm.
0: Don't haul it to other provinces. Pay it forward, leave the firewood behind, and then pick up some firewood wherever you're going.
1: This is so, so important.
0: Yeah, it's very important.
2: You know, even in Saskatoon, driving down Lorne, which is one of the older neighborhoods with the big, I was struck by the number that have been taken out now.
0: Yep.
2: Just the big old stump
0: and
2: there.
0: Just now look to the top of the canopy when you're driving.
2: Yeah.
0: You'll see a whole bunch of dead branches at the top.
2: Yep.
0: That means the trees are stressed and that even attracts more of the insects.
2: Oh, boy.
0: Okay,
1: and
0: so
1: we had Robin from Arborcrest here as a guest with us, and one thing he said is if they get an active case of Dutch elm disease, they not only have to take down that tree, but they have to take down the two trees beside it as well. So
0: because they're joined by the roots,
2: yeah.
0: So they'll have the infection in the root system on the trees adjoining it.
1: So let's protect our trees.
2: Yeah, no kidding. That's so sad. But we were talking on the break. I live in a newer neighborhood in Saskatoon. Stonebridge, probably about a 15-year-old neighborhood, and really starting to see the variety of trees that developers and the city put in, which is nice, so you don't get just one.
0: Well, it's so important, Brent, that you don't monoculture. Don't put all the same trees. You know, when they, back in the old days, they planted a whole row of trees with elms. They look beautiful.
2: Yeah.
1: Or the Mancana ashes.
0: Yeah, or Mancana ashes. You know, so now we got Dutch elm disease. So if you've got a whole row of trees, they're all connected by the roots and everything else, the whole street will die.
2: Gosh.
0: So if you plant your yard, don't plant all the same type of tree. Plant a mixture of different trees. The city's doing that on the streets now. They're putting oaks, they're putting maples in, they are putting elms in, they're putting ash in, they're putting all different types of plants in so that if anything does happen, insect or disease, you don't lose the whole street.
2: Call or text with your questions. We're here till 11. 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
5: Welcome back to the program. I was just thinking, with all this rain, so many areas of the province have had, I'm guessing we're going to see mosquito numbers ramping up as the warmer air hopefully moves in here.
6: Numbers are big already. They're just going to get worse.
5: What's the trick to dealing with mosquitoes in your backyard?
6: You know, we had my Jill's daughter out at the lake there. They had
7: a pool party.
6: Yep. With about, how many was there, about 50-some?
7: 50 to 60 teenagers.
5: Oh, you're a teenagers. Good granddad.
6: And then a bunch of stadiums slept outside, and we had cans of spray around because, you know, mosquitoes have been bad. So I went around that morning before everybody came over, and I took my mosquito barrier, which is pure garlic. It's totally organic.
5: Yeah.
6: And I sprayed the whole yard with a hose and sprayer, a garden hose, and I sprayed my shrubs, I sprayed my grass, I sprayed everything. And we have about, you know, we have about an acre and a half, about 2 acres of grass, basically, because I do a lot of the crown land in front of me. And I sprayed everything with that, and they never even touched the mosquito cans, the mosquito spray at all. And they had fire pits, they had lawn games going on, they had everything going on. They were in the pool, and they were out there till like 2:30 in the morning. No, not using the mosquito spray at all.
5: So what is this magic garlic potion that you put together?
6: It's called Mosquito Barrier, and it's pure garlic, and I put the pure garlic into my hose and sprayer, and it set the dial to 55, and 55 mils per liter of water, and I go and spray. My yard smells like a Greek restaurant for a couple hours.
5: Who wouldn't
6: love that? My hands smell like Greek. you have to make sure when you use a sprayer, I found that one thing to tell people when they do use it is that every once in a while, you got to keep shaking your can. But every once in a while, I'll take it apart because it's safe to use. Yeah. Get it on your hands. Doesn't matter. It's garlic. And then it has a siphon tube. And it has a little filter on it. And I just, because it's so, it's heavy, it's coarse, I just clean off my filter.
5: Sure.
6: About every 10 minutes or so, I clean off my filter and then I put it back in and go and spray again. No mosquitoes at all. None.
7: Now, I have to mention, if you're in the Saskatoon area and you're wanting to look for the mosquito berry, don't go to the garden center today. Wait until Tuesday because we actually sold out over the weekend.
5: Oh.
7: So if you wait till Tuesday, there's some more coming in. But I'm not sure about Regina area, but I know in the Saskatoon area we're out.
6: Check wherever you are. You might have your local garden center, might have some available, and it does work amazing, especially if you're entertaining and having a party around. Do it the morning before, and it's amazing.
5: Okay, let's fit in one more caller before the top of the hour. We're here until 11, though. Jerry, what's your question?
8: Good morning. I got a question about nematodes.
6: Yes.
8: I've got Irish moss, and I had the slugs really, really bad.
6: Yes.
8: I bought some from you guys in a little tube.
6: Yep.
8: And put them in there, and they're gone.
6: Yeah, nematodes are amazing. It's a, they're little microscopic, little like a worms, little type of things. And we have nematodes for slugs now. There's a new one. We were sold out for a little while. Hopefully they got it back in again. We have slugs. We have for cinch bugs, ants, and also all kinds of grubs like cutworms and sod webworms and that kind of stuff. And they're non-chemical, so they're biological. They're totally safe. They only go after certain insects that you want to get. They don't go after ladybugs and all this other kind of stuff. So they work awesome. I'm glad you had some feedback about that, because that's a brand new product and I knew it was going to work, and I'm glad to hear that you had success.
8: Yeah, it worked good. But my question is, I was there, I bought two tubes of it.
6: Yes.
8: And I read on there's 3 million nematodes in one tube.
6: Yeah.
8: So I put one tube in an area of 20 by 20.
6: Yep.
8: Against a heated concrete floor.
6: Yep.
8: So my Irish moss and everything comes back every year. It grows good in there.
6: Yes.
8: What do I do with the other tube? Will it survive in a heated garage over the winter?
6: Well, it only has,
8: I dump it in.
6: A lot of them only have a 6 month shelf life. Mm. Okay, 6 to 8 months, because they're living organisms. Yeah. Right?
8: It doesn't say on the container, though.
6: Yeah, so you take a look at, like I said, that's a brand new one, so I'm not sure about that one.
7: If you want to keep them longer, you want to keep them refrigerated, and they will last about 2 to 6 weeks, but they are one that you want to use them. They don't last year after year after year. Yeah. So,
8: and they won't come back.
7: No, they won't, because they are a living organism, and they won't survive
6: They're not hardy for Saskatchewan.
8: Yeah. So cold. I might as well just dump the other one in there for the rest of the year.
6: Or if you got somebody that has hostas, you know, and those kind of plants in your yard, you're going to get slugs as well, or in the garden, spray it around there, because it'll keep the slugs out of those areas as well.
9: Okay. Thanks for the call, Jerry. Yeah. We've got another hour to go. You got a question? 1-877-332-8255 Garden Talk on CKOM and CJME.
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17: Good morning, it's 7 o'clock. I'm Jillian Massey. Roads wash out in southeastern Saskatchewan during flooding.
18: It's just not quitting, it's just coming down like crazy.
17: where you can celebrate your country's 159th anniversary, and one of the founding members of the Village People dies. In Regina, it's misty and 14 degrees, in Saskatoon, cloudy, and it's 14 degrees. The rain just won't quit across southeastern Saskatchewan, and the damage is piling up. We're keeping a close eye on that area after the Public Safety Agency issued a flash flood alert for the Kisikoos First Nation and Côté First Nation yesterday afternoon. That's just north of Campsack. Those alerts have been dropped this morning, but the flooding is impacting roads, including main highways, and some community roads are impassable. Ralph Hilderman is the reeve of the RM of Côté. He says after weeks of wet weather, one more storm has pushed the region past its breaking point.
18: Now with this 5+ inches and it's still raining, and there's going to be a lot of drowned out crops, I believe, and it's going to be a tough summer and harvest.
17: Hilderman says for producers across the region, the growing season is quite quickly turning into a fight to salvage what's left. A tornado was just the beginning. Now relentless rain is turning roads into rivers and farmyards into flood zones. Ron Skarnowski is the RM counselor for St. Philip's, Saskatchewan. He says the sheer volume of water is unlike anything he's ever seen, and there's still more rain in the forecast.
19: Water's running down the ditches, probably more than it does in the spring runoff. We've got continuous rain. It doesn't stop.
17: As floodwaters continue to rise, Skarnowski says residents are hoping the rain finally lets up before the damage gets any worse. Canadians' pride won't be dampened by the wet weather today. It's the country's 159th birthday. Calvin Nelson is the head of the Canada Day celebrations in Regina at Wascana Park. And there will be a family fun zone, food trucks, a local market, beer gardens, live music, and fireworks. He was on the Greg Morgan Morning Show and says there's also Ryderville at the park.
20: They'll bring out some of the Ryder players as well, but there'll be a lot of activities around Ryderville to do with throwing the football and playing different events.
17: It starts off with a pancake breakfast this morning at 8:30, and at night it wraps up with fireworks at 10:30. In Saskatoon, the fireworks will kick off at 10 p.m. at Rotary Park. There will be food trucks and on the traffic bridge and entertainment at River Landing for the day. One of the founding members of the Village People just died. The group's lead singer, Victor Willis, just died. The group announced on Facebook Willis passed away on Tuesday from a short but aggressive illness. He was 74. The latest local news is as close as your phone. 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It's 7:04. Sports from the Green Zone. The Toronto Blue Jays hope to celebrate Canada with a victory against the visiting New York Mets. They beat the Mets 2-1 on Monday and then lost 3-0 last night. It's all just rumors at this point, but we're keeping a close eye on if Kawhi Leonard might return to the Toronto Raptors. He helped lead the Raps to an NBA championship win in 2019. There will be plenty of familiar faces lining up against the Riders on Friday. Saskatchewan is taking on the Ottawa Redblacks at TD Place Stadium. Ottawa signed a number of players this past offseason who were part of the 2025 Grey Cup team. The Green Zone Rider reporter Britton Gray has more.
21: Defensive back Marcus Sills knows what the Ottawa Redblacks got when they signed AJ Allen and CJ Rivas. A bunch of energy infused into their defense.
22: Reeve and AJ's over there, so you know they're going to be going at it with our offense, and you know even with their offense, you know they got a hell of explosive players.
21: Sales says the Riders need to limit Ottawa's explosive plays this Friday. Saskatchewan will also need to wait and see if a number of receivers will be healthy enough to play in the game. At Mosaic Stadium, I'm Britton Gray.
17: It's 7:05. There's an air quality advisory up this morning for the far north, Your Canada Day weather in Regina and southern Saskatchewan. Today, cloudy, a 30% chance of showers. The high is 21. Tonight, partly cloudy, 30% risk of thunder showers. The low is 14. Tomorrow, partly cloudy, a 60% chance of thunder showers. The high is 22. In Saskatoon and central Saskatchewan, today, mainly cloudy, 60% chance of showers. The high is 21. Tonight, partly cloudy, a 30% chance of showers. The low is 13. Tomorrow, partly cloudy, same chance of showers, and the high is 22. Across Saskatchewan this hour, the Battle Forts, 14. Prince Albert, 14. Swift Current, 12. Weyburn, 14. Estevan, 15. Yorkton, 15. Moose Jaw, 15. In Regina, it's misty, a northwest wind at 15, and it's 14 degrees. In Saskatoon, cloudy, a northwest wind at 7, and it's 14 degrees. It's 7:06. I'm Jillian Massey.
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9: We're here till 11, Garden Talk, and we've got a bunch of texts. We'll get to those. I've got a couple of callers. Let's start off with Ian in Saskatoon. Ian, thanks for hanging on. What's your question?
0: I got a couple of questions about hollyhocks. My hollyhocks are, you know, they're 4 feet tall. They're getting the big head on it. Like they're going to, you know, get ready to flower, I guess. But down along the ground, the first, say, foot up, the big leaves, like it's almost like if you took a paintbrush and just splattered it, it's all yellow spots. Like they're not joined together, they're individual spots. And I don't know if that's from me hitting the plant with a water hose or if it's got something that needs to be treated.
7: It's a fungal that you have on them. So, it's usually just from maybe water spraying up on them. And also we've been getting a little bit more rain. So those branches that are on the bottom, they don't have as much airflow in there. So you get funguses on them and it's just called an early hollyhock rust. You can do one of two things. You can just remove those bottom leaves. You can also spray with, a garden sulfur spray
6: garden
7: too.
6: Sulfur, yeah.
7: And that will just help the spores from spreading to the other parts of the hollyhock. It's not going to fix those leaves and make them all of a sudden green up, but it's going to help it from spreading.
6: Yeah, and they do like a drier part. Mine always did better in the drier parts of the garden. And in fact, I got some right now and they're kind of on where they do the best is on the edge of where the sprinklers hit, not right where the sprinklers hit. And, so yeah, and then if you don't want hollyhocks, you know, all around in an area around where you got yours right now, make sure after they finish blooming, bag those heads and stop the seeds from all hitting the ground because you'll have hollyhocks all around there next year where those seeds all drop on the ground.
0: Okay. So, yeah, I've completely mistreated the hollyhocks. I thought they like lots of water, so I've been overwatering.
6: Yeah, they like moisture, but they don't like overwatering.
7: Yeah, you're gonna find those leaves though. They're gonna get like dry and lacy, and they're just gonna fall off anyway. So I'd probably pick those leaves, throw them in a garbage bag. Don't use them in mulch or compost or anything because you want that fungus not to spread.
0: Okay, and then the last thing with the hollyhocks, I'm getting holes. Like some of the holes are big. When I turn the leaf over, what am I looking for with hollyhocks that would be eating the leaves?
7: Well, it's probably the fungus that's making the leaves. So what it happens is the fungus eats it, and then the green just falls out the bottom of the plant.
0: It's going up the taller.
7: Okay.
6: The biggest thing you look for those is on hollyhocks is a couple things. One would be caterpillars, okay? And they're on those ones, it'd be almost like a hornworm. It's a green one. And there's not very many. Okay. It's not like a 10 caliber, have a whole bunch of them, right?
7: Just pick them off.
6: And you can just pick them off. You don't need to spray them with anything. And the other thing you just look for is beetles. And beetles will be on them on them as well. They like them as well. But, those you'll see them on the backside of leaves for sure if they have them on.
7: Mm-hmm.
0: I do see lots of beetles crawling around.
6: Yeah. But they'll be on the backside of leaves that they're eating holes.
7: And then the only other one that you would look for is aphids, and aphids are usually black, green, or red, and those will be on the buds.
6: Yeah.
0: Yeah, well, actually, the hollyhocks are fairly close to where the, I'm not sure how to say it, Heliopsis?
7: The Heliopsis, yeah.
6: Yep.
0: The red, yeah. I had those red bugs. I came and bought whatever the stuff is from you guys, and I sprayed last year.
7: Yep.
0: So maybe I have them back again.
7: Yeah, yep. Use the Bug X out. That works great on all those
0: that
7: bugs.
0: That's it. Thank you. Okay, thank you.
9: You're thanks for the call, Ian. 1-877-332-8255. Let's get over to our text line. Oh, wait a minute. I forgot we had Annette from Saskatoon. Hi, Annette.
1: Hi, good morning.
6: Good morning.
1: Rick and Jill. Excuse me. My daughter lives north of Lloyd, out by Paradise Hill in that area on an acreage. And they have a chestnut tree. And I brought some chestnuts home and consulted Google on how to make let them grow or see if they ever grow into a tree. I planted them last fall, and this spring they're up. Of the 10, I think 9 came up, and they're about, you know, 5 to 6 inches tall,
6: yep.
1: And they've got leaves on them. Will they ever amount to a tree?
6: Absolutely.
1: Or am I wasting my time?
6: No, that's called the Ohio Buckeye chestnuts.
1: Yeah.
6: And they will definitely amount to a tree. They're a beautiful tree, and they have they're very fairly drought tolerant tree as well. And they're hardy, but they do produce a lot of chestnuts, so they can get messy if you have a whole bunch of them. If you're ever at the forestry farm in Saskatoon, there's one big chestnut tree in the middle of the Robin Smith the Memorial Park Garden there. And in the fall, you go there, the whole ground's just covered with them. But otherwise, yeah, they're very hardy. They're a beautiful tree, and they turn a nice color in the fall too.
1: Nice orange.
6: Yeah.
1: So, this fall, should I plant the pots, like, just in the garden?
6: Absolutely.
1: And then put them into something later?
6: Yep. Plant them pot and all in the garden, and then next spring you can move them to where you want to. Don't leave them on top of the ground in the pot. They won't. Yeah. They will not survive.
1: You bet. Okay. Thanks
9: for the call, Annette. That's interesting. So how long would it take for a chestnut tree to get
6: actually,
9: to?
6: Actually, they grow pretty quick, especially from seed. They used to have them in the fields, and they used to just grow in the shelter belts and everything else when they used to come off the seed.
7: You'll get a couple, 3 feet a year based on them.
6: Yeah.
9: Cool.
6: Yeah.
9: Off our text line, Barry is at Fishing Lake, wants to relocate a mock orange tree. When should we do it?
6: Mock orange trees need to be relocated in the spring before the leaves come on, or in the fall once the leaves turn color. Okay, either one. And they have mock orange have a nice fibrous root system, so they're easy to take a good ball of earth with them and then move them. So they move very well. But if you do it in the middle of summer, they'll be in trouble. So don't do it in summer. Do it in the spring or before the leaves come on or in the fall when the leaves turn color.
9: Mm-hmm. Also wants to know when he should plant the hostas or what side he should plant the hostas and ferns on.
7: Hostas and ferns, you generally want to plant them on the north or the east location of the house. But we've also had some success out at Blackstrap planting them in the south side and the west side. But the key to success is they need to have drip irrigation and get lots of water.
6: Yeah, they get lots of water and also or underneath the tree. It doesn't mean the side of the house. It can be underneath the tree or on the shade side of another big shrub.
7: Yeah,
6: you know, or anything.
7: Give them
6: like that.
7: Shelter.
6: Give them shelter.
9: Okay, you've had a chance to look at these photographs that Ian sent in. Says, what kind of trees are they here? And I'm wondering if they're dying, big trees in his backyard.
6: Yeah,
9: we were looking at?
6: I took a look at the pictures during the break here, and what she has is some Schubert chokecherries, a couple of them, and they have what's called black knot. It's a fungal. It's got into the main system already, so there's not much you can do. The trees will eventually die because you can see the bark splitting and turning black.
9: Yeah.
6: You know, and so that fungal's gone right to the whole system. It's like leukemia for us, right? And so there's not much you can do. The trees will be on their way, on the way out. In Saskatoon, we have wild choke cherries growing right down the riverbanks. And so the spores, microscopic spores spread every spring in basically the end of April, first week of May,
9: mm-hmm.
6: and they just spread everywhere. And so it's really hard to have a choke cherry that doesn't get it, or a mayday tree that's part of the choke cherry family, and they will get it. You can spray them if they don't have it right into the main sap system with lime sulfur and a dormant oil every spring, and that'll keep it from getting the disease. But otherwise, the way she has it right now, you may want to look at replacing those trees at some time because they will die.
7: And for those listeners who maybe don't know what it looks like, as Rick calls it, doggy doo-doo on the
6: tree,
7: branches when it first starts off. And you can want to prune those out, but clean your pruners well between cuts.
6: Cuts.
9: Got a text from Gene in the Langham area. Had a poplar tree taken out last fall. Now, this year, we've got little poplar sprouts coming up all over the lawn. What can I do to stop them? And can I still put Roundup on the stump?
6: Yeah, you can put Roundup on the stump, drill some holes, you know, half inch bit, and drill some holes along the edge of the stump, close to the bark area, and then take a funnel and make sure you got rubber gloves on and all the protections, and then pour some in there, let it soak in completely, and then pour it in more, let it soak in completely, pour it in a third time, and then it'll translocate to all the sap system and kill them out. And then you can take a paintbrush with, now that Roundup has to be mixed. It does not work straight up if you got the concentrate, okay?
9: Okay.
6: It will not work, so you have to mix with water. And then you can also put some on a paintbrush and with some also rubber gloves and everything else, and then paint them onto the leaves of the suckers that are coming up in the grass, because if you spray them, you're going to kill a round spot where the grass is as well.
9: Good to know. Janice, Rose, Mark, Trent, Brian, we've got your texts lined up next, and we'll get back to those when we return to Garden Talk in just a couple of minutes on 650 CKOM and 980 CJME.
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2: Good morning. The traffic bridge is closed all day today for the Canada Day festivities, as well as Spadina Crescent in that area. Low Road is closed from Attridge Drive to Nelson Road. And McKercher Drive, the northbound parking and curb lanes are closed from Holland Road to 8th Street East. For closures and more, head over to saskatoon.ca/dailyroadreport.
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9: Hey, here's one. Artificial intelligence. Jill was just showing me some online stuff. I'd never seen hostas of that color before. When are you getting me these hostas, Jill? And it's fake.
7: It's so funny. We have a great time when it comes to ordering season because we always take feedback from customers and my aunts and everything like that. And I love it when we get these very obscure colored plants coming through, and it's a buyer beware. I just my aunt was texting me about a few different new blue hostas, and I was like, you might want to check yourself. Then I pulled it up and sent her back one on Amazon. It was like a bright rainbow colored one, only $7.99. You can buy this hosta on Amazon. And I was like, oh yeah, it's AI.
9: You have to second guess everything nowadays. Yep. Eh? Janice from Tisdale has got a 4-year-old asparagus bed with lots of clover. Do I need to worry about that, or how do I remove the clover?
7: I would just make sure the clover doesn't get too thick in that area. So thinning it out, just weeding it would be a great idea. But a little bit of clover in your asparagus bed isn't going to bother it at all.
6: A clover attracts lots of pollinators to the rest of your garden.
7: So it's fine, but just make sure that it doesn't get so thick that it starts choking it out.
9: Similar question from Rose. What's the best way to get rid of chickweed in my lawn?
6: Yeah, just, you know what? Overseed and keep your lawn really thick is probably the number one way to keep number weeds out of your grass, and fertilizing and keeping it thick.
7: And if you have large patches, you might want to dig that area out, get rid of it, and maybe put some sod in just to replace it.
6: Like all the chemicals basically for the lawn. I mean, you can use things like, you know, Weed Be Gone, which is an iron product, or Kelex on it, which is 2,4-D. They will suppress it, but you got to make sure you keep it mowed down. But every time you mow it, it wants to go lower to the ground, because once it goes to chickweed, it goes to seed. You got a zillion seeds, and so it goes spreads by root and seed.
9: Oh,
6: so
9: okay.
6: that's the hard part. You just got to keep on top of it.
9: Mark out in Bigger says, we brought home 1-gallon pots of white and yellow pines from BC. What can we do to help them survive in the semi-arid desert we live in west of Bigger? We planted Thursday and had 40 millimeters of rain since planting. Second question, we use canola fertilizer outside the root ball of the 10-foot larch and spruce we moved 14 months ago, burned the grass. Should I be concerned about having hurt the trees? Okay, on the pine tree
6: ones? Just put the pine trees, depending. Some of the pine trees aren't hardy for Saskatchewan. There are a few pines that do really well. The Scotch pine do really good. Limber pine, Swiss stone pine. There is some of them, but if you got the white pine that you brought from BC and that, most likely they won't survive. So,
7: and what about, like, sometimes you go into nature and you dig them up. There's only certain times of the year that you can do that and have them survive too.
6: Well, you got to do it when they're dormant, so they're not growing. Okay. And then you have to water them. So that's the big thing. So you want to do them in early spring. That's the best time to do it, or otherwise late fall. Like late fall, I call even late, middle of September is fine to do it. But like I said, the ones from BC is probably the big long needled ones. They probably won't survive our winters
7: here. And then our soil is very sometimes sandy or clay or something like that. And the soil in BC actually has a lot of wood chips
6: and it's acidic.
7: High acidity.
6: It's high acidity. So then you have to use an aluminum sulfate around them. Lower the pH of the soil. Our pH right here is too high for them a lot of times.
7: And then you want to mulch around the base of them too, so that they're getting those nutrients back into the soil like they would in BC.
6: Exactly.
9: When I was a kid, my cousins from BC brought that, you know, they dug up small pine trees, brought them to my mom in southwest Manitoba, and I remember she planted 6 of them. To this day, I'm sure one of them is still alive because we couldn't believe how it thrived. The other five died.
6: If they're sheltered in a sheltered place, they can survive. Absolutely.
9: No, it tapped into the sewage line with its roots.
7: Lots of nutrients.
9: And he also asked about, he said he used canola fertilizer outside the root ball of a 10-foot larch and a spruce.
6: Perfect.
9: Moved it 14 months ago. It burned the grass.
6: Yep.
9: Does he think that maybe hurt the trees?
6: Probably not.
9: Okay.
6: Because the roots are down farther, you know, and they'll probably be okay. But if it's burning the grass, you just don't need to put it that thick, though.
9: Belgoni, we've got Colin, has got a maple tree in his backyard, bunch of little buds on the leaves. Not all the leaves have them, but probably 70%. Any suggestions?
6: What kind of tree was it again?
9: Maple tree.
6: A maple
7: and he
6: tree.
7: Said bugs or buds?
6: Buds.
9: It's buds, B-U-D-S is what he has spelled in his text.
6: So the only thing he might have on him is not really buds, little bumps. Okay. And that's what it is. It's basically an, a, a, looks like a wart coming out of the leaf, and it's caused by the mites. It's called a mite gall. And so what they do is the mites bite into the leaf and they're sucking the juice and they leave a little bit of their spit behind, and that causes a hormone change in the leaf and causes a growth. Okay. And so by, you have to do is to be able to control that is by controlling the mites and by spraying cold water. They don't like that humidity. They can't reproduce. Or you can use things like Andol or insecticidal soap, or if you have malathion, you could use that as well
7: now,
6: to control the
7: galls
6: mites.
7: Generally don't kill a tree.
6: They won't kill the tree. It'll make them look aesthetically not nice, you know?
7: It'll make you look like, something's wrong with my tree.
6: Right. And some lindens can get it. Maples can get it. Yeah. There's some other few trees that can get it. So it won't kill the tree.
9: Mm-hmm. Okay. Trent, Saskatoon, it's the year of the ant in my backyard. What do I recommend to deal with them?
6: Yeah, so find the ant hills, and then what you do is you soak that area really well, because remember the queen ant is down about 12 inches in the soil. So you got to soak it really heavy after rains like this is perfect. And then what you do is you put the ant nematode. It's an little insect that goes down to the nest, but they have to go through moist soil. And because ants dry out the soil, it's usually bone dry, and the nematodes can't get down to where the eggs are. And so once you do that, it'll destroy the whole nest, and just organically. That's the best way to do it.
9: Okay, got a text in from Redvers. I have some hybrid poplar and lilac trees. Got them from the Shan Power Station. What do you suggest for fertilizer and how often?
6: Yeah, just
7: 30-10-10.
6: 30-10-10, mix it every 3 weeks if you want them to really grow. That's the best way. Or if you don't want to do that and you have overhead sprinklers or overhead from the sky like we are now, you can use a slow-release fertilizer. But if you can't have overhead watering, the first slow release won't work, and that's why you use a water soluble. You mix in a watering can and pour it around each plant. It'll make them grow way quicker.
9: Terry and PA tuned in too late, was listening to one of the callers. What was the product that dealt with cinch bugs, and where can I get it?
6: Yeah, it's a nematode as well. It specifically goes after cinch bugs and nothing else. And there again, you got to wet your lawn down, put it in there, and the nematodes go after their eggs and that, and then just totally gets rid of them.
7: One thing with nematodes, buy them early in the season, though, because there is a certain time. I know that they've actually stopped making certain nematodes, so we can't get them anymore. So once they're gone for the season.
6: Yeah.
7: So buy them in the season as soon as you see them.
6: And they only have a shelf life of maximum six months.
7: 6 to 8 months, right? Yeah.
6: So you can't keep them for next year.
7: But you can put them in the fridge at home, and you can keep them so that you have them. Yep. So if you know that you have a constant issue with ants or slugs or cinch bugs, you can buy these probably in May, June, and then you can
6: I think we have ladybugs in, or are they all sold out too?
7: Ladybugs just started arriving this week.
6: Yeah, this week.
9: So oh, that's cool.
6: Replace ladybugs, kill all the aphids and everything else, yeah.
9: This is Garden Talk. We've got another half hour to go after the news. You can call or text 1-877-332-8255 on 980 CJME and 650 CKOM.
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2: Good morning, it's 7:30. I'm Jillian Massey. Too much rain is falling too fast in southeastern Saskatchewan. Alerts for flash flooding are gone this morning, but many areas are still trying to dry out. The flooding is impacting roads, including main highways, and some community roads are impassable in areas like Kamsack, Kisikoos First Nation, and Cote First Nation. Happy birthday, Canada! Red and white celebrations for our country's 159th anniversary are taking place across the province today. RCMP are warning people not to trust any texts that come in about an unpaid traffic ticket. The Mounties say people who are clicking on the link and submitting a payment are getting scammed. And the lead singer of the Village People just died. Victor Willis was 79 years old. It's 7:31. In Regina and southern Saskatchewan today, cloudy, a 30% chance of showers. The high is 21. Tonight, partly cloudy, 30% chance. Risk of a thunder showers. The low is 14. In Saskatoon and central Saskatchewan today, mainly cloudy, a 60% chance of showers. Maybe some wildfire smoke. The high is 21. Tonight, partly cloudy, a 30% chance of showers. The low is 13. In Regina, it's misty, a northwest wind at 15, and it's 14 degrees. In Saskatoon, cloudy, a northwest wind at 7, and it's 14 degrees. It's 7:31. I'm Jillian Massey.
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13: We're in the home stretch here. We go till 11 o'clock, but if you've got a question, maybe a photo of a plant issue, you can always email Jill, their email address info@dutchgrowers.com, but we'll get as many of our texts and callers in as we possibly can here. Jeanette's been so patient on the line in Regina. Hi, Jeanette. What's your question?
14: Good morning. My question is, I have an orange tree that is probably about 8 years old that was gifted to me 3 years ago. It was doing very well, and then all of a sudden it lost all its leaves. I have not changed the location, the temperature, the watering, or anything, and its branches are really dry. Can I save it? Should I cut it back? Or what can I do?
15: Yeah, it's, if it's that old and you're starting to have troubles, it might just be that over time it's either root bound or you have something building up in the bottom of the pot.
16: You might even have you fertilized?
15: Yeah, but if she's dropping the leaves like that, it could even be that over time there's accumulation of something and you're getting a little bit of root rot in the bottom of the pot and you haven't noticed, like it hasn't started being a problem until now. So the first thing I would do, it probably will come back. If you can scrape some of the branches and see green underneath it, it will probably come back. But I would take it out of the pot and just examine those roots. Look to see if those roots are they mushy? Are they, okay, are they sort of dry and they're sort of, I guess, wrinkly? And maybe put it into a slightly larger pot with some fresh soil. That might help you as well. And then consistent watering and give it a little bit of fertilizer.
16: But to get fertilizer, it is special fertilizer for orange trees because it's more of an acidic base.
15: Yeah,
16: okay?
15: Or you can use a 30-10-10 to get some new growth on it to start going it as well for you.
16: Like 20-20-20.
14: Okay, should I cut any of the branches off?
15: Yeah, you can give it some light pruning if you want to. That would help push some new growth too.
16: Not very much though.
14: Like about, what, 6 inches, 4 inches?
15: Well, I would look to see where the nodes used to come out. Just do some light pruning, so go down 1 to 2 nodes first. If the branches are crispy, you'll want to go down a little bit further until you start getting live growth again.
14: Okay, so I can, well, just snip until I can see some green growth.
15: Exactly. Yes. Yeah, and you want to snip right above a node where the leaf used to come out.
16: And you can always scrape the bark to see where it's green underneath as well, right? You won't, the leaves might be off, but there might be life underneath the bark.
14: So okay, that's exactly what I'll do then.
16: Okay,
13: thanks for the call, Jeanette. Off our text line at 1-877-332-8255. You'd taken a look at these photographs that came in here, Rick. Terry in Swift Current has the spring snow crabapple.
16: Yep.
13: Yellowing leaves with black spots on them. It's dropping the leaves. Is this a fungal issue? Says we've had a lot of rain here. Should we be concerned?
16: Yeah, aerate, because you probably got too much rain where it's sitting, most likely, because you got it basically is under stress. Okay, and that stress comes from either not enough water, bone dry, or too wet. So what the best way to do is just take a piece of 3/8 rebar.
13: Mm-hmm.
16: It has ribs on it, you know, like the rebar. Yep. And so stick it down the ground, down to the bottom, what would have been the planting hole. So basically about 12, 14 inches down, and see what the moisture is down there. And if it's really wet, just wiggle that bar around so you get some oxygen into the soil, you know, and poke a bunch of holes all the way around the tree and get some oxygen. But if you stick it down there, or if you can't stick it down there because it's bone dry, it's hard, then you need to water it, because you'll see the same symptoms from either one, too wet or too dry.
13: Interesting. Supporting the health of the tree, anything more he needs to be doing long term?
16: Get growth happening. So 30-10-10. mix some 30-10-10 with it, and a tree that size, it was a pretty good size tree. So about 4 gallons of water mixed with the 30-10-10 according to the instructions on the container. And then do that every 3 weeks from Mother's Day, do it every year, Mother's Day until around July 15th approximately. And then you stop because I want that plant to get ready for wintertime now.
13: Greg in Regina's got a question I bet that applies to a lot of our listeners right now. He fertilized their lawn with 2914O pellet fertilizer just before the rains in Regina yesterday. Yep. Will that fertilizer still work after getting drenched with a couple inches of rain?
16: Yeah, definitely will work, but it could be diluted and some of it may have washed out into the street. Okay, so that's why we liked using in the summertime one with zero phosphorus in it in the summertime. Because then if you do get some big rains or you overwater your lawn, you're not washing it down the street into the gutter and then goes into the streams and then causes too much algae growth in all the water streams. So that's why we like using where it does wash out, right? So you may have to reapply, but then make sure you get a fertilizer that has the second number zero.
13: He said it was a pellet fertilizer he spread, so we're just looking at the lawn to see if the pellets are still intact?
16: Yeah, they'll be all dissolved into the grass. Yeah, with all that rain, they'll be either washed down or dissolved. So you'll notice in a few days, if you start greening up good, then you have still had a good take.
13: We've got Nora sending us a text regarding aphids. My Virginia creeper is again infiltrated. I've used the spray and I've sprayed water. I know you said they are born pregnant.
15: Yeah.
16: Aphids are born pregnant.
13: I'm looking at this. I don't see neighbors having an issue. Why can't I get a handle on them? I see the leaves getting the white spots.
15: Yeah, the other thing that you can do is early on in the season, as soon as our nighttime temperatures are at 10, 15 degrees, you can release praying mantis out into there too.
16: And ladybugs.
15: And then you can also make sure you're attracting ladybugs. So creating a ladybug house, or even now you can even purchase ladybugs from Dutch Regina or Dutch Saskatoon. And releasing those will help combat the problems. Those will They eat so many aphids.
16: Aphids, lots of them.
15: Really? And Virginia creeper. And so early on in the season, you might want to use a product like Bug X Out or End All. But later on, once those bugs are able to, those natural insects are able to, release those and let those combat the problem.
16: I remember many years ago on your morning show, Brent, you had a picture that you had on your, you put on the CQM site.
13: Yep.
16: It said, "What is this bug?" It looks, and it would look like a dragon.
13: Yep.
16: And it actually was the larva stage of a ladybug. And I remember you had that as, oh, ladybug, you know, and they eat that larva stage eats even more than the adults do for aphids.
13: Yeah. Don't ladybugs make you happy just to see a ladybug?
16: Yeah.
13: Okay. Anne's got a text in. Good morning, Garden Talk. Some type of cup fungus growing in my tomato beds. Should I leave them or remove them? Any concerns with all this rain? She's in Swift Current.
16: Yeah. If you've got any kind of fungus, you can just remove them if you want. They're growing on organic material. Okay. So if you've gone to, you're going to have some of those. If you've gone to a zero-till gardening where you do lots of mulching and that kind of stuff, you will get some of this up and you can just pick them out and then just control them that way. There's no chemical you're going to use for it. They're just feeding on organic material. That's all they're doing.
13: Irene planted basil in her garden beside her tomatoes. Basil leaves turning brown. What do you think's happening?
15: It's just from the moisture levels right now. So they'll start turning brown if we have too much moisture around your basil.
16: And basil, Brent, is a great one to put around a lot of your different plants because they help keep the other insects away.
15: They're a deterrent.
13: Oh, good.
16: Good companion plant.
13: Okay, we've got a caller from Prince Albert. Joe, good morning. Welcome to Garden Talk. What's your question?
17: Hi, and good morning.
16: Good morning.
17: Wanted to know if there's any downside of putting a good layer of grass clippings in a garden for weed control.
16: Yeah, the only downside is I find with them is that when you put grass clippings in, if you don't compost them first, they're really green, okay? And then they heat up. They heat up and then you get, if you look underneath where you put a fairly thick layer of grass and you go underneath it, there's lots of molds growing underneath there and it's actually, the soil almost goes sour, okay? So you're best to compost it first, okay? Mix it with other things. So I don't never like putting one thing, a lot of one thing on there. Like even when you put bark mulch on, it's wood, it's bark, it's all this different stuff that mix together. And so what you want to do is you're better off to do that rather than put it straight on there, thick grass in between your garden. The plants will just do better.
17: Okay. Any harm in using the colored, like the red colored, what would it be? Mulch, I guess, or bark?
16: Most of the, I mean, watch what they are. Most of them use an organic type of a dye, which won't affect the plants, okay? You don't want them to have ones that have a preservative on it, but most of them spray with an organic type of a dye, which just basically makes the color change for decoration, basically, aesthetic reasons, but otherwise they're fine.
17: What about coffee grounds?
16: Coffee grounds are still good too. Coffee grounds, they're again, everything in proportion. If you drink lots of coffee and you put it really thick, that's not good either, right? But everything in proportion is actually all organic and will add different things, great things to the garden.
15: The other thing about the grass clippings or adding any type of mulch to your garden, it sometimes you can get troubles with attracting some voles to your garden too. Yeah. So, you got to watch that as well.
17: Ah, perfect. Okay. Thanks a lot again.
18: Thanks, Joe. It reminds me, as a kid, my mom had the slop pail under the kitchen sink.
16: Yep.
18: And everything organic from the kitchen went in there and then it's thrown out on the ground.
16: Honestly, it's the best way. And what you can do also is if you stick a little pipe into the ground, you put all kinds of holes into the pipe.
18: Oh, yeah.
16: And then what you do is you stick all your organic materials into that pipe and they break down.
18: Sure.
16: But the holes are for because the worms all go in.
18: Oh.
16: And the worms go into that pipe, right? And then take it back out again, and as they're pooping them through your garden, it's adding all these worm castings, which is amazing for the garden.
15: Recycling.
16: Yeah.
18: And makes me wonder, why do earthworms come out of the ground after the rain? What are they doing?
16: Oxygen. They're looking for oxygen. It's too wet, right?
18: Okay, we're heading towards the top of the hour. We're going to blitz through a bunch of texts as soon as we take this break. 1-877-332-8255. It's Garden Talk on CKOM and CJME.
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16: Win. And the worms go into that pipe, right? And then take it back out again, and as they're pooping them through your garden, it's adding all these worm castings, which is amazing for the garden.
15: Recycling.
16: Yeah.
18: And makes me wonder, why do earthworms come out of the ground after the rain? What are they doing?
16: Oxygen. They're looking for oxygen. It's too wet, right?
18: Okay, we're heading towards the top of the hour. We're going to blitz through a bunch of texts as soon as we take this break. 1-877-332-8255. 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
10: The weather in Saskatchewan can change on the drop of a dime. Punishing, pounding rain, funnel clouds, wicked whipping wind. 650 CKOM takes weather coverage seriously.
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13: Okay, lightning rounds. That's what we're calling it. We're going to get through as many of these texts as we can before the top of the hour. Down to Oxbow. This is a picture of some grapevines. And the person says, my grapevine is beautiful in leaf. Few weeks ago, little grape clusters were everywhere on the vine. A week goes by and it's as if they have all shattered. Yep. This has happened 3 years in a row now. Any ideas?
14: Yeah, not good. Two couple things. One is not good pollinization, right? So they don't get good pollinization. One thing I noticed too is that they're growing on a sort of a tree and by a fence and that kind of stuff. So they need to be in hot sun. Oh, yeah. They like to be in hot sun. I mean, you go down to Kelowna, anywhere where the grape where the vineyards are. Yeah. They're all in hot areas. So making sure that they have that. And
15: then cool, wet weather, you'll see that happen too.
14: Yep, you'll
15: so
14: see
15: if
14: that
15: you
14: happen
15: have
14: too.
15: That cool, wet weather, but again, that

0: combination with not enough shade, sun.
1: Not enough sun.
0: You'll have that happen.
2: Could she move that?
1: Not this time of the year, but early spring, she can move it, absolutely.
2: Okay. Julie has sent in a text from the Battlefords. Fall application last year, groundkeeper. Late getting spring one done until 2 weeks ago. Have watered the lawn after first mowing. Grass has brown patches all over and hasn't greened up at all. Use new pull-behind spreader. Possible conversion rate done wrong. Is it too little, too much? Bugs in the lawn? How long to wait after all this rain to see if it greens up?
1: The biggest thing is, don't put it on. Sometimes if you set the dial too small, you're putting it on too thin and you're not going to get anything. So you got to go buy on. If the bag says it'll cover 2,000 square feet, then that is not going to cover 3,000 square feet, right? You just won't get the same results.
0: And then with brown patches in the lawn, there's one or two things. I always keep fertilizer, but I also keep a small bag of soil and also some grass seed in my toolkit as well. So I'm also fixing those areas by top dressing, seeding, and then fertilizing, getting your lawn back thick again.
1: With the piles of snow, we had tons of snow mold everywhere last year.
2: Joanna in Regina, can I use dog spot prevent from dirt and grow on freshly laid sod? How often should I apply?
1: Yes, you can. Yeah, you can put it on there, and you, every time you fertilize, you can put that on. It's a great preventive. Just if you have pee dogs from yours or the neighbors come by your yard, you put that on the area, just the area where you have problems with the dog peeing all the time. It'll stop it getting the brown spots. It really works really good.
2: I'm getting the willies just reading this one. So Pat is north of Saskatoon. We've got shrubs in front of the house, lots of wood mulch, and snakes have moved in under the shrubs. How do we get rid of them?
1: Yeah.
0: Most likely she's got voles or something
1: like
0: that.
1: You got rodents, you got either salamanders or frogs, or you got lots of bugs, you
2: know,
1: for the food. Like beetles and that, and they're there for the food. So actually, if you don't mind them, and they may give you the heebie-jeebies, gardener snakes, remember, the most likely gardener snakes would be north of Saskatoon, okay? Yeah. They're scared of you.
2: Yeah.
1: They'll hide or they'll just be away from you. They won't bite you. They won't do all that kind of stuff. Okay. And so even I picked them up as kids all the time. And so
2: they give me the willies.
1: Yeah. So they're fine. And, but they actually are good preventers of exterminators for other things that you don't want around the yard as well. Mice especially and that kind of stuff. They eat them.
0: For me, I would be calling an exterminator.
1: Yeah.
0: I think I'd try and want them to go elsewhere.
1: We were north of Saskatoon, and my dog used to bring them onto the front step all the time.
0: Oh, my goodness.
2: Dave down in Swift Current's got a question about nematodes. Spreading over to a neighboring yard, they only live for 6 months, but can they move that far?
1: Well, yeah.
0: As long as the ground is wet, they can move through wet ground.
1: And what happens, once they get in the eggs, the queen will say, I need to move, and they'll move, and the workers will bring the eggs with them. And then, so then they'll spread again to other areas of the yard as well, just by that way. So,
0: but remember, these aren't hardy to Saskatchewan, so you have to reapply every year because they won't survive the winter.
1: But you'll get rid of a lot of them for quite a few years if you can get rid of them out of there.
2: That's one thing I always marvel when I talk to you guys, that every year there's some new product. There's something always new and exciting for people to consider. And
1: gardening is one of the biggest growing hobbies, and bird watching as well. Yeah. It's one of the biggest in the outdoor gardening is huge.
2: Well, people are looking at their grocery bill these days.
1: You're right. Yeah. Container gardening, even apartments, they're growing right on their balconies, four stories up.
2: And you got all that at Dutch?
1: Absolutely.
2: Here's another text. I purchased a 7-foot-tall butternut tree at a local greenhouse last year. This year, only the bottom branch came back about 3 feet up. Now there's a few sprouts coming out of the trunk about 4 feet up. Will this tree survive? I've given it root rescue. Anything else I can do to help it be successful? And if it does survive, will I be able to prune it to make a nice shaped tree again, or am I better just to start over?
1: Yeah, no, you can make it in. It'll take a bit of time and bestaking and pinning up little leaders and everything else. Butternuts need to be a little more protected. You don't see as many of them around, but they can grow in more sheltered areas. And they're actually a nice tree, just like the Ohio Buckeye.
2: Really? I don't know that I've seen a butternut tree.
1: Yeah. Yeah, I saw even they were growing. There was John's Nursery up in Henryburg up by north of Prince Albert. He used to grow a bunch of butternuts up there, too, and they were in a beautiful tree.
2: Awesome. 1-877-332-8255. We've just about run out of all of our texts here, guys. We did a pretty good job on that lightning round.
0: Perfect.
2: You know, just some final thoughts, because I know a lot of people really got a lot of rain yesterday. Saskatoon had a pretty good downpour, Regina, north side of Regina. I see Murray Wood, who lives in northwest Regina, posted a photo 3.5 inches in his.
1: Yeah.
2: What do people need to know about dealing with that amount of moisture in their lawn and maybe with their shrubs and trees and their flower
1: beds? If it's that wet, just go in there, aerate.
2: Okay? That's the trick.
1: Poke some holes in the ground, get some oxygen back in the soil, because plants love water, but they, just like us, you know, Brent, you dive in the pool, eventually you got to come up for air.
0: Or right? If you have areas where water is pooling, maybe just sort of dig out a little area so that you can get the water from pooling in those areas. Yeah. Your garden, you want to make sure that you turn off your automatic sprinkler so that it can dry out in between waterings is really important. And then with your container gardening, the more water we're giving it, the more fertilizer we need to give it
1: Containers drain really well. Just make sure you got the fertilizer.
0: And if you lift that container up and it's super heavy, maybe you don't have proper drainage in the bottom. Might need to drill a few more holes to get that water to come out.
2: I see there's more rain in the forecast for this coming week, though, so should people hold off on, say, lawn fertilizing?
1: Yeah, if you're expecting an area, so watch the radar, watch everything else. If you're expecting a heavy rainfall, just wait till after, because it's going to wash away. If it's a light rain, perfect.
2: We want to thank all those folks who check in with us here every Sunday morning on Garden Talk. And if you weren't able to send us a text or make a phone call, you can always reach out to Jill and the great crew at Dutch Growers, their email address, and you can send photos if you got plant issues, info@dutchgrowers.com. Real pleasure seeing you two again. Thanks a lot.
1: For being with us, Brent.
0: Thanks so much, Brent.
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3: 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Excuse me. Sorry. Pardon me. Sorry. Sorry about that.
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12: Good morning, it's 8 o'clock. I'm Jillian Massey. Flash flooding wipes out roads in southeastern Saskatchewan.
13: I had to dump my rain gauge.
12: It's Canada Day, where you can celebrate in the province. And changes coming into effect today for childcare services. In Regina, light rain and it's 15 degrees. In Saskatoon, cloudy and it's 15 degrees. Too much, too fast. That's how many communities in east central Saskatchewan are describing the latest round of rain. The Public Safety Agency has pulled off the flash flooding advisory issued for Kisikoos First Nation and Cote First Nation. Those are areas just north of Kamsack. Ralph Hilderman is the reeve of the RM of Cote. He says with roads washing away and fields already soaked that the ground simply can't absorb anymore.
14: Just overnight alone, we've had over 5 inches. And we have some roads this morning where the water's running over. We're probably going to lose a little bit of road here and there. And
12: with more rain still in the forecast, Hilderman says the full extent of the damage may not be known for days. A tornado snapped trees like toothpicks just a few days ago. Now relentless rain is creating a new disaster in east central Saskatchewan. Ron Skarnowski is a counselor for St. Philip's. He says the amount of water has been impossible to believe.
15: My neighbor's field has more water on it now. I'd say every bit of 3-4 times as much water on the field than it would in a regular spring thaw.
12: Skarnowski says he also has a farm and that the water is running close to his yard site too. An umbrella might go well with your red and white outfit today. Calvin Nelson is the head of Canada Day celebrations at Regina's Wascana Park and says it kicks off with a pancake breakfast in 30 minutes. Then there will be food trucks, a local market, and even a chance to meet some of the Rough Riders. He says on the Greg Morgan Morning Show, there's also an adventure zone and a family fun zone at the park.
16: There's lots of things for the kids to do as well. They even have an area, believe it or not, on a busy day to have a quiet reading zone.
12: The fireworks are set to get underway around 10:30 tonight, but that depends on the weather. Saskatoon's fireworks will start at 10 p.m. tonight at Rotary Park. The traffic bridge will have food trucks, and entertainment will take place at River's Landing. The NDP is warning about part-time childcare kids getting forced out of the system and is blaming a government change that takes effect today. Our reporter Jeff Smith has the breakdown.
17: The New Democrats were joined by Rokenville daycare operator Kara Werner, who says they've been offering spaces to casual families on top of their 45 licensed spaces. But because of this change, they can't anymore, because the province will no longer fund those extra spots.
18: So that's not the same fee for same service that the ministry has told us is the model since day one. Now we have children that are just being left behind and aren't being funded.
17: The government says it has to make the change to, quote, stabilize, protect, and sustain the program. It adds that isn't changed by the extra $5.4 billion Ottawa is giving the provinces over 2 years. At the legislature, I'm Jeff Smith.
12: A Village People member who dressed as a cop and a naval officer has died. Victor Willis was the band's lead singer and died on Tuesday after a short but aggressive illness. He was 74. And the latest local news is as close as your phone. Check out CKOM.com and CJME.com, Saskatchewan's homepages for news. It's 8:04. Sports from the Green Zone, the Toronto Blue Jays hope to celebrate Canada with a victory against the visiting New York Mets. They beat the Mets 2-1 on Monday and lost 3-0 last night. It's all just rumors at this point, but we're keeping a close eye on if Kawhi Leonard might return to the Toronto Raptors. He helped lead the Raps to an NBA championship win in 2019. The Riders and the Red Blacks will clash in a game that features plenty of former teammates going at it. After the Riders won the 2025 Grey Cup, Ottawa decided to sign a bunch of players from that squad. That includes their starting quarterback, Jake Mayer, who was Trevor Harris's backup last season. The Green Zone Rider reporter Britton Gray has more.
19: When he watches the tape, Trevor Harris believes Jake Mayer is a good quarterback in the CFL.
20: A guy that, you know, has been slept on his whole career because, you know, things didn't go quite as well as he wanted to in Calgary.
19: Well, the veteran does believe his former backup has a bright future. That does come with a small caveat.
20: Hopefully this Friday it's pretty glum. That's what we're hoping.
19: Harris will hope to once again have a healthy receiver room as both Keen Schaefer-Baker and Sam Emlis logged limited practices after being non-participants earlier in the week. At Mosaic Stadium, I'm Britton Gray.
12: It's 8:05. In Regina and southern Saskatchewan today, cloudy, a 30% chance of showers, the high is 21. Tonight, partly cloudy, 30% chance risk of thunder showers, the low is 14. Tomorrow, partly cloudy, a 30% chance of thunder showers, the high is 22. In Saskatoon and central Saskatchewan today, mainly cloudy, 60% chance of showers, the high is 21. Tonight, partly cloudy, a 30% chance of showers, the low is 13. Tomorrow, partly sunny, some chance of showers, the same chance of showers, and the high is 22. Across Saskatchewan this hour, the Battleford's 14, Prince Albert 15, Swift Current 13, Weyburn 15, Estevan 15, Yorkton 15, Moose Jaw 15. In Regina, light rain, a northwest wind at 16 and it's 15. In Saskatoon, cloudy, a northwest wind at 9 and it's 15. It's 8:06, I'm Jillian Massey.
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21: Well, the last time we had Premier Scott Moe on the show, he was about to embark on his trade mission to Europe. He is just recently back meeting with a number of dignitaries and countries working on expanding, diversifying trade for our province. We'll talk about that. We've got the provincial auditor's report came out yesterday, doubling down on some of the things that we heard, the criticisms about the provincial response to the wildfires. We'll talk about that. And, of course, the Crown Corporation's annual reports that show SAS power at a loss. We have lots to talk about, and Premier Moe is joining us today in studio. Premier, thank you for being here.
22: Well, thank you, Evan, on what's a beautiful prairie morning.
21: It is a nice morning this morning. You come back to Saskatchewan from your Europe trade mission to some tough news, this shooting in Melville. Your thoughts when you heard what happened?
22: It's absolutely devastating. And for sure, all of our thoughts, and I think the entirety of the province and across Canada go out to their family, friends, and in particular as well the colleagues that are standing shoulder to shoulder with these law enforcement officers. And, this is, I think, cause for a real conversation as well about, investing in our enforcement officers, but also us as society, making sure that we are, showing a full respect for what they do each and every day. Every call they go on, this could be the result. They know that going in, but I'm not sure that we as society have a full understanding and respect for what our individual enforcement officers do each and every day. And I just want to give a shout out to all the enforcement officers, the colleagues of ours that are injured at the moment. And just say a huge thank you for what they do each and every day.
21: You're fresh back from Europe. You were over there for 10 days. It was a pretty whirlwind trip. I know you made it to a number of countries, including also that big defense show. Let's start with the countries that you visited. What do you feel you came home with in hand to say, here's some tangible benefits of what we're coming back with?
22: Yeah, we actually started in Canada at the oil show in Calgary. Oh, right. And then found our way over to the Czech Republic, where we signed a memorandum of understanding to expand uranium supply, to work with them on nuclear technology, of which we're looking at in this province as we move forward. Head over to Belgium to look at a port, the port of Antwerp, which is an access point for potential LNG out of the northern part of our province, or out of the port of Churchill potentially, as well as potash. And those big yellow combines are coming from that port as well. So there's some expansion opportunities in those ports. Another MOU in Poland, the defense show in Paris, France, all, I think, really materially good things for our province in building the relationship, in particular in Eastern Europe. And I would just say this, those countries throughout, I guess, Central Europe, whether it be Poland, whether it be the Czech Republic, they are very much looking to divert their provisions like potash fertilizer, like uranium for their nuclear power, away from Russia. As well as LNG and as well as oil. There is a great opportunity for us to expand trade in that Central European zone. That's why we were in the ports. That's why we were in Central Europe. And we are expanding already with, multiple percentage points up in our trade in those two countries in particular, the Czech Republic and Poland.
21: I saw the numbers for Poland. It was something like in 2021, our exports to Poland were 2.5 million. Now they were 79 million last year and continuing to rise. rise.
22: Yeah, we're up 4,000% this year in one of those markets and up 3,500 in the other. Now, they're not huge numbers as of yet, but the rate of increase is among more than anything we've ever seen before, and it can continue into the future.
21: So let me ask you this question, Premier, because after we had you on last time, right before you went on the trip, we got into a big discussion about what's the cost of these trade missions and what is the value for everyday Saskatchewan people. We actually had former Premier Brad Wall on the show last week, and he talked about trade missions being the right thing to do. This is just a clip of what he said.
0: Being there matters, and for the Premier to be there, that matters, not just industry, not just trade associations. So, again, it's a you don't do it because it's going to get you points in the polls, but you do it because it's the right thing to do.
21: But should it help you get points in the polls? I mean, this isn't about that, but the point is, it feels like these trade missions result in good results all the time. The question that I had from a caller was, are they good results for industry and not everyday Saskatchewan people? Or do you have a good way in helping explain how that trickles down for everyday Saskatchewanians?
22: Absolutely. And so the metric is in this province and how we create wealth, whether it be at the family level, the community level, the provincial level, or contribute to national wealth, it's our exports, the value of our exports, not even the volume, but the value. Two decades ago, that value of exporting export products from Saskatchewan was $17 billion. The last 3 years, it's been $45 billion. We're going to see in the years ahead is another potash mine coming on, 2 to 3 uranium mines coming on, a copper mine coming on, expansion in a number of other industries in the manufacturing sector to support that. And so I would say that's the high-level view. How it impacts Saskatchewan people and families, first and foremost, is jobs. Jobs in your community, whether it be the folks from Yorkton that were at the defense show, whether it be the folks in the Humboldt and Jansen area that are supporting that mine. There's a mine or two going on up in a uranium mine happening up in the LaLosh area, of which I know many are very excited about the careers and the opportunities and the partnerships that are there. So that's the first point on how it impacts family. Second is as that wealth increases provincially, so can our investments in things like healthcare. And investments in new hospitals, like the Jim Pattison Children's Hospital here in Saskatoon, one in Weyburn. We're going to be building one in Yorkton. You see one in Prince Albert. And we're expanding. Prince Albert's a good example where we have to, and SHA is actively looking to hire over 500 additional healthcare staff, why we have the training incentives that are out there to expand essentially the service delivery, not just to the city of Prince Albert, but to the entirety of northern Saskatchewan. And so I'd say the impacts to us as individuals are very, very real in the opportunity for careers that weren't here previously, and the investment that is available in our communities, in our law enforcement, in healthcare and education.
21: The defense show that you were at in Paris, can you talk about what you learned there and what steps forward Saskatchewan was able to make by being there?
22: Yeah, well, there's a lot of excitement at that defense show, and in many Saskatchewan and Canadian companies and manufacturers that were in attendance there as well, providing some of the supportive infrastructure for defense investment. Why everyone is excited there is, with all of the unrest that we're seeing globally, there's significant increases, including Canada's commitment to increase in defense spending. That is a good thing for Saskatchewan's manufacturing industry that largely has been here for agricultural manufacturing, been here to manufacture pretty specialized pieces of equipment that are used in the mining industry and are now not only being sold in Saskatchewan but around the world because they're recognized as being globally leading in what they are doing. It's a small step for that specialization of manufacturing that we have in the ag and mining and oil and gas industry to cross over into that manufacturing defense goods for other companies that are actually procuring with, in our case, the government of Canada, but other governments around the world as well. So a lot of excitement and actually a lot of local touch points, more than I even expected going. So I think there's an opportunity there to further some of the careers when we see some of the industrial areas, the manufacturing areas in Regina and Saskatoon and Yorkton and other communities across the province, and then our ag manufacturing as well, which is often an undersold story in this province because it is not only nation leading but globally leading as well.
21: On that note, just a quick side note, but I was at the 25th anniversary celebrations yesterday of Seedmaster. Just one of many examples of local success stories where a farmer says, no, this isn't working good enough. I have to find a better way. Seedmaster now is globally recognized.
22: Well, years ago, we had a farmer that tamed Saran Wrap with an Easy Wrap 1000. So building an air drill, a global, globally technologically advanced air drill, should be no problem at all.
21: You know, it's impressive for sure. Okay, I want to shift gears. We're chatting with Premier Scott Moe. Just a few minutes left. So the independent review came out with regard to the wildfire season from 2025. Mm-hmm. You did some media availability from across the pond on that. Yesterday, the provincial auditor's report came out. Premier, it seems to me that this is less about we need to spend more money and more about the coordination. It's more about the preparedness going into it. Just your thoughts on where we need to go as a result of these now two reports.
22: Yeah, I agree with that. And we need to do better as an SPSA, not only in coordination, but I would say also communication and how we work alongside communities that are being impacted by wildfires. And let me say, even communities long before they're being impacted by wildfires. And my community where I live was one of those this very spring, and there's a number of recommendations in both of those reports. There's a number of responses on, you know, what the SPSA is doing and what the government response is, as well as far as you know, starting to enhance the preparatory work that they do and those types of things. I would say one of the more concrete responses that I'm quite excited about is expanding the Fire Smart program and working alongside communities long before the fire is at your doorstep to ensure that our communities are safe, and the government providing some funding in that space and some support to, you know, truly prepare our northern communities. The community needs to take the initiative, but the government wants to support them in truly fire smarting those communities. We saw that in Wadden Bay this most recent year, where they had a fire over a decade ago. They went and took tremendous effort, independent effort on their own backs, and ensured that their communities was as well prepared as it could be. And we need to do that across the north, because it proved to be very, very effective in the case of Wadden Bay.
21: I don't know if this is getting too granular at your level, if you've talked about this, but I've had the CEO from Forest Saskatchewan on a couple of times, Carl Neggers, and he's talked about he would like to see the province, as part of their mandate when it comes to forest management, prioritizing the product, the timber, the product, because in doing so, the spin-off will be, it will also prevent damage, death, all of the things that could happen as a result of wildfires. Is that something that's been discussed?
22: Yeah, essentially the industry or the asset that's there from a, whether it be a logging perspective, I think cabin owners would want to prioritize their remote cabins, but certainly, you know, the mandate of the SPSA is to prioritize first and foremost people and human life, and then communities where larger numbers of people live. But there's more work to do here, and I think that's identified in the report. It's also identified some of the actions that SPSA is going to take. But I would say most important of that is not only the coordination with how we are preparing for a fire season, and no one knows what that fire season is going to look like going in. That's why we share resources across provinces and even into the United States. We saw the federal government buy some aerial resources that will be helpful. In fact, we used one of those helicopters this spring to share those, and we lend resources in low fire years and bring them in high fire years. But the communication with communities, I think, was the thing that I thought really need to work on as a Saskatchewan Public Safety Agency.
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3: 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And Warman has been ranked number one against all other Canadian cities in safety. Warman, a great place to live, work, and play. A safe and caring community working together to achieve the highest ranking there is. One of Canada's top 20 most livable cities. Number one against all other Canadian cities in safety. It's why people love to call Warman home.
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29: First guest of the day today, Roger McKnight, who we speak to numerous times over the course of the years when it comes to gas prices. Roger is Chief Petroleum Analyst at Enpro, and he joins us now. Hi, Roger. Good to have you join us this morning.
30: Pleased to be here.
29: And it's interesting, too. We've got Stats Canada coming out with the cost of living numbers this morning, showing the cost of living in Canada up 3.2% in the month of May, and they're saying big part of that is gas prices. Are we going to see any relief in the future with gas prices, do you think, or not?
30: Well, it's a coin toss, really. You're looking at the Strait of Hormuz situation, and I'm really looking at global inventories, because if the inventories keep dropping like they are, your prices are going to start going up. They're not going to keep going down. Crude could fall, but I think the situation right now is all the traders are looking at the global inventories of crude oil and all refined products, because they're at dangerously low levels.
29: How long is it going to take to get those levels back up to a more normal level?
30: Well, there's a good question. I would say we're looking at very unstable pricing situation for the balance of the year. It really depends on how the geopolitical table is going to turn. I don't really quite understand President Trump as and what he says, or what he says he's going to do, or he has done. It seems to change week to week, and That has the financial markets and the traders of crude and refined products very nervous because they can't deal with uncertainty. All right, that's the problem. And I think politically there's a lot of uncertainty too, both north of the border and south of the border. So it's a very tenuous situation. I have very, very little confidence that a peace agreement or a ceasefire is going to hold for the balance of the year. Call me a cynic, but a cynic, I guess, is a pessimistic realist, and I guess that's me.
29: And as a consumer, it's maddening when you're planning your summer travels, perhaps, trying to get a gauge on what gas prices are and where they may be. I know myself, I was out in Alberta about 2 weeks ago, and I was struck in my travels how their prices at that time were about 10 cents a liter higher than what we were seeing in Saskatchewan. I think that's changed. And even this morning when I was online looking at gas prices, Saskatoon right now we're averaging about $1.62 a liter. Regina lower this morning with average prices around $1.46, $1.52. And it's that that kind of price fluctuation in different centers, different provinces, that really makes it difficult for people trying to do their family budgeting or make their holiday plans as well, I guess.
30: Yeah, it's a bit of a mystery, and I think the wholesale price differential between Saskatoon and Calgary is all of 3/10 of a cent. So when you roll in all the taxes and the margins that are built into the pump price, it looks to me like the retail section is taking a bit of advantage of it because the wholesale price difference is basically nothing. That's for the prairies. When you get into the eastern part of the country, Toronto wholesale prices is about 8 cents lower than west of Thunder Bay. So I empathize with the consumer. I have very little answers, but I have even less confidence that this so-called ceasefire that supposed to last for 60 days until they come up with a final agreement is going to hold. It hasn't held in the past, and I can't see it holding in the future. There's just too many variables, variable political stances in this equation to make any sense.
29: Roger McKnight is our guest, the chief petroleum analyst at Enpro, talking about the state of the world as far as oil prices are concerned, the reduced oil inventory, and what we're seeing now at the gas pumps. Of course, federally, we saw the federal gas tax reduced temporarily, and I see the New Democratic Party in Saskatchewan is calling on the Moe government to drop the 15% provincial gas tax. Do steps like that, other than just maybe short-term relief, do anything as far as the gas market is
30: concerned? For the consumer, I guess it is, but the excise tax elimination of 10 cents, that kicks back, that reverses itself on Labor Day. You're going to pay me now or you're going to pay me later. If you're going to start eliminating taxes, you're going to start eliminating a lot of the revenue that the provinces are dependent on. And gasoline and diesel and refined product taxes are absolutely essential to run the province.
29: Roger, has this given you thought to perhaps getting an electric vehicle?
30: I'm not sold on that. I'm not sold. But we're a very, very, very, very large company with a small population and a lot of miles in between locations. I prefer to stick with the reliable ones.
29: I think that's probably the sentiment you'll find in the majority of people in Saskatchewan. I see that EV numbers are up. Some recent numbers from Stats Canada showing that Canadians bought nearly 61,000 electric vehicles in the first 4 months of this year. But you're right, it's probably the bigger urban centers where people are making use of these. Out here on the Great Prairies, where you've got such big distances, cold, cold winters, and lack of charging infrastructure, I think it's still going to be a bit of a jump for a lot of Canadians as far as when they step up to an electric vehicle. Roger, I appreciate your information. Have a good day. Thanks for joining us.
30: Thank you very much.
29: You bet. Roger McKnight, that we talk to when it comes to gas, oil prices, chief petroleum analyst at Enpro. It is the Evan Bray Show on 650 CKOM and 980 CJME.
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11: Good morning.
1: It's 8:30. I'm Jillian Massey. Farmers in the southeast are worried their crops might not spring up with lakes in place of their fields. The Public Safety Agency has pulled off the flash flooding warnings for Kisikoos First Nation and Cote First Nation. Many major and community roads remain washed out. Happy birthday, Canada. It's the new Governor General's first time celebrating as the King's representative. Louise Arbour says Canada is a country that shines in many spheres, but is realistic about the challenges ahead. RCMP say don't click on a link if you get sent a text about an unpaid traffic ticket. It's a scam. And the lead singer of the Village People just died. Victor Willis has been performing hits like the YMCA and Macho Man with the group for nearly 50 years. It's 8:31. In Regina and southern Saskatchewan, today cloudy, 30% chance of showers today, the high is 21. Tonight, partly cloudy, a 30% risk of thunder showers, the low is 14. In Saskatoon and central Saskatchewan, today mainly cloudy, a 60% chance of showers, the high is 21. Tonight, partly cloudy, 30% chance of showers, the low is 13. In Regina, light rain, a northwest wind at 16 and it's 15 degrees. In Saskatoon, cloudy, a northwest wind at 9 and it's 15 degrees. It's 8:31. I'm Jillian Massey.
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29: We get some time right now with Conservative MP Corey Tucker, who recently put forward a bill, a private member's bill, that would make it easier for doctors to prescribe psilocybin. Corey Tucker, welcome to the program. Thanks for being here.
0: Happy to be here, Brent.
29: What in the world is a Conservative MP doing, presenting a bill that would, basically give doctors the ability to prescribe magic mushrooms?
0: Well, Brent, this is not why I got involved in politics, but as a role of a member of Parliament is that you should be listening to your constituents. And I had an individual named Thomas Hartle come into my office. And Thomas, like many listeners that probably have friends or family that got the same diagnosis, it was stage 4 cancer and given months to live. Mm-hmm. And Thomas was a special individual where he sparked something with his story. So after receiving his diagnosis from his doctor, his mind went everywhere. His anxiety was off the charts. They tried a whole bunch of different antidepressants. Nothing worked. So out of desperation and some of the science that shows that for anxiety and some mental health disorders, psilocybin counseling can help. So they prescribed Thomas psilocybin counseling. And in Canada, every day you can go into your doctor and get a prescription for this counseling. But for you to receive it, you need to fill out a whole bunch of paperwork, send it off to Health Canada, and wait upwards of a year to find out if they will grant you access. And Thomas's case was positive. He received his medicine that his doctor was prescribing, and it was working. His anxiety was reduced to a point where his body could fight cancer. And for 3 years, he was able to access legal psilocybin in Canada, and his experience is that it helped with his mental health state in fighting cancer. And but unfortunately, the bureaucrats at Health Canada cut him off. And so he came to see his MP, which was myself, and I had a cursory understanding of magic mushrooms when I was younger, and yep. I didn't think much of them as medicine, but I made the commitment to see Thomas that I would look into it a little bit more. So for the last 3 years, I've been busy meeting with other patients and other people similar to Thomas that had a positive experience with having counseling on psilocybin. And it is moving when you meet some of the veterans that are suffering from PTSD or some of our first responders.
29: Sure.
0: That have, put it all on the line for Canada and our society. And when they return home, they are racked with PTSD. And it has been effective treatment in reducing the symptoms of PTSD. Also talking to researchers and historians right in our city that have been researching psilocybin for decades now. And it's a non-toxic, non-addictive medicine. So this is a lot different than, I get that maybe some of your listeners will confuse it with hard drugs or drugs that are on the street. You won't find an addict because you can't get addicted, and you won't find someone that has died from it because your body can't digest enough of it to kill you. Mm-hmm. So it's a lot different than the conversation around other substances. The conservatives are dead set against hard drugs that can kill you, that are addictive, that are a scourge on our streets, and we have to do everything possible to limit their exposure. But we got it wrong with psilocybin being grouped in with these other substances.
29: You called it psilocybin counseling.
0: Yes.
29: Explain that.
0: So it's not, for some of your viewers that might have some experience, this is not sitting around with a bunch of buddies around in the forest and take bag mushrooms. It's purposeful counseling before your session, during, and then afterwards that have been getting some breakthrough results for researchers. So humans, we put up different walls in our brains to deal with trauma, deal with mental distress, addictions, that you might be aware of it or you might not be. But when you have this medicine, it changes your consciousness for roughly 4 to 6 hours. And counselors say that they can get upwards of a decade's worth of talk therapy completed in one session. Hmm. I've met people that were addicted to fentanyl that got off fentanyl and have stayed clean with one session of psilocybin counseling. Now, I'm not a doctor, but neither are the bureaucrats in Health Canada, which are blocking physicians' recommendations. And that doesn't make sense. So I brought forward, in honor of Thomas, a constituent of mine, Thomas's bill. And it allows physicians to prescribe it, but it also provides a channel for Health Canada to approve the medicines at, on a priority review basis. So what that means is that if a proponent of a molecule would like to bring it to Canada, they would have a path that with Health Canada would have to render a decision within 180 days, yay or nay, on that molecule. So still keeping the high standards that Canadians should expect from our Food and Drug and Health Canada's regulations. But without this bill, we're going to be stuck in this position where bureaucrats will be deciding what's best for patients across Canada.
29: So where are we at with the bill?
0: Well, we just launched it, and very excited to say that it seems to be getting multi-party support. For me to even launch the bill, I needed unanimous consent, which means that anyone in Parliament, if they voiced a no, this bill wouldn't have been introduced. And very grateful on the last week of session that there was time carved out for this introduction, because it, we all see it. It's an epidemic, mental health and addiction in our streets. And what we're doing for the last 10 years of enabling drug use is wrong. And we're ignoring a treatment.
29: Corey Tucker is joining us, of course, a conservative MP, talking about his recent bill, trying to get this private member's bill passed that would make it easier for Canadian doctors to prescribe psilocybin, magic mushrooms. You were talking earlier about some of the issues that people that have tried to get this, what they go through, I guess, with Health Canada. So someone listening right now that feels they could make use of psilocybin as a way to deal with whatever it may be, mental health issues, stress, PTSD, that sort of thing, for them to get some of this right now takes what?
0: Well, it would take can take upwards of a year for Health Canada to render a decision. Mm-hmm. My heart goes out to my heart goes out to the families of the RCMP that shot me in Melville. I grew up close to Melville, and I think about loved ones in the area, and think about all the, our officers that protect us and put their lives in line. And thoughts and prayers are with their families, but
29: definitely
0: on the psilocybin aspect of access, Health Canada will render a decision roughly 3 years ago, around 80% was being approved. Now we're down to 30%. Pistol Pete is an individual in Ontario that is dying from a pulmonary disorder that is given, once again, months to live, waited 11 months, is hanging on. And they wrote him a 15-page rejection letter that said he wasn't dying quick enough or painful enough to access medicine.
29: And, oh, gosh.
0: And I can't think of a more of a government overreach in, when you hear of your federal government telling a dying patient that the medicine that their doctor's recommending that you can't receive. And that's one of the reasons for end-of-life and palliative care. It's been shown that psilocybin counseling can ease the end-of-life distress that individuals feel during a very sensitive part time of their lives. But on how they usually access it, there's on the legal side, is Health Canada has approved producers in Canada that it's a plant that grows, and they take the extracts of that plant and put it in a capsule and then send it to clinics for use in research and for patients that have been approved for psilocybin counseling. But if you're waiting and or of the mindset that you would like to be self-medicating, which we don't recommend, there is options that are gray market to organized crime to what have you out there, that there's no reason why we've dealt with this substance in the way that we have. But there are outfits that will, over the internet or in larger cities, there's storefronts that are set up. And this encourages people to go there because of their government's rejection of allowing you to have licensed, regulated psilocybin.
29: Conservative MP Corey Tucker, thanks so much for joining us here today.
0: Happy to hear it, Brent.
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1: 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Don't miss the land auctions coming up. John Lilac retirement sale in Benson, Saskatchewan. Then we're moving up to the Takur brothers. Look out for approximately 36 quarters in the Strasbourg area. Then we're moving down to the RM number 7 Sewers Valley for the Lynn family farm auction. Included there will be 10 oil leases along with their land. We are booking land auctions now into the spring of 2027. For more information, steffesgroup.com, 421-9909.
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4: Well, we have talked about sports gambling before. In fact, we've talked about it many times on this show. We bring in our own sports guy, Jamie Nye, in the part of the Green Zone on this topic. We've talked with SIGA. We've talked with casinos. Remember, Steve Jordans joined us, the professor of psychology, University of Toronto Scarborough, who advocated for Ontario lawmakers to pass Bill 107 to protect youth from online gambling. It didn't pass, by the way. Our producer of this show, Nicole Garn, executive producer of the Evan Bray Show, stumbled upon a story in the Globe and Mail that kind of reminded us of this beast that online sports gambling can be. The market is huge, and it causes some concerns. It has a devastating impact on individuals and on families who have individuals that have become addicted to sports gambling. One person that knows that reality firsthand is the author of the article that we're talking about in the Globe and Mail, Robin Kozerginski. Now, he is a Toronto-based writer, recently shared his experience in this powerful Globe and Mail opinion piece. He's also working on a memoir called Incompatible with Life. In the article, he argues that unlike many other addictions, online sports betting can be nearly impossible to escape because it's available. It's there anytime, any day, especially if you're using your phone to do it. It's with you all the time. And this was too good of a topic not to dig into further. Inviting the author of this article from the Globe and Mail onto the program, I'm happy to say Robin Kozerginski is joining us by phone. Robin, thank you so much for taking the call.
5: Yeah, thank you so much for reading and engaging with the article, and really happy to be here to continue the conversation around it.
4: So is it hard for you to write an article like this? Because it's very personal. You're exposing a part of your life that obviously you've lived through.
5: Yeah. It was a big decision to, you know, put myself out there and my family's story out there. But ultimately, I think it is a topic that is under-discussed in some of the ways I mentioned in the article. I think that there is a fundamental difference in online sports gambling versus what is what people think about when they think traditionally about gambling, casinos, physical locations. It's just a different beast right now, and the way that it wrapped me up was quite immense, and everybody I talked to seems to have a story around it. So I felt like I wanted to share my story and hopefully reach more people.
4: Let's talk a bit about your story, Robin. Do you remember the first sports bet you made?
5: Yes, I do. I do because it

0: was happened in a moment where I was actually at the hospital with my youngest daughter. It sounds like a weird place to place a first bet online, but just for some further context, my youngest daughter is medically complex. She has a rare genetic condition. And us being at SickKids Hospital in Toronto wasn't, it wasn't something that didn't happen often. So within that context, the Ontario just legalized gambling online, downloaded the app, and placed the first bet. And to be honest, you know, like I think most addictions, it didn't seem like it was an issue for, you know, obviously that evening, and it didn't seem like it was an issue for years until it very much was. And, you know, and then I tried to do what I could to kick the addiction, and obviously that was a whole other journey after that to really get to the place where I am now.
1: Hey, can you summarize what that journey was like for you from that first bet to the point that you realized I have a problem here, I've got to stop, I've got to find a way to an intervention? What was that like in that time?
0: Yeah, you know, it was slow when you look at it in retrospect, where, you know, it starts off as something casual and something fun. Obviously, with my life situation, you know, when I analyze it, there's clearly an element of escapism that was really appealing. There was something clean about having an answer resolved immediately, especially in a life that I was living where, you know, there was a lot of unanswerable questions when it came to my daughter and just other things happening in life. So to me, I can totally see the appeal of it and why I got hooked on it. Obviously, I was also a sports fan going into this. It changed the way I was able to interact with sports, changed the way I was able to, you know, just be a consumer of something that I was already really, really engaged with. And then, you know, it starts to slide into placing bets, not just in the evenings on games that I was already watching, but you're placing bets throughout the day. You're starting to look into sports that you might not have ever interacted with before, and all of a sudden you're doing research on, like, what are the best places to play. You start to immerse yourself in some of the communities that exist online, whether it be in subreddits or Discord, and next thing you know, I couldn't move throughout the day without a bet placed, without checking my phone constantly to see how something was going. And then, you know, it comes to a place where you look at your bank accounts, you realize the lies that I'm telling to my partner. I realize the person that I'm becoming, the distractions that are happening within my life, and you recognize that you have an addiction. After that, trying to take the steps of recovery, it was still a long journey, and ultimately the only thing that really allowed me to stop this was placing external barriers on myself. So installing something called Gamban, which prevented me from accessing any betting sites online on any of my devices, and then signing up for a self-exclusion site that just connected to all of the possible sports books and gambling websites that exist, and there's many, and automatically self-excluding from all of them. So there's a peace of mind knowing that even if, you know, urges come up, if I was in a situation where I were to relapse, that there's this really extensive barrier preventing me from doing so.
1: Robin Kozerginski is my guest. He is a Toronto-based writer who has talked about and written recently in an article in the Globe and Mail about addiction to online sports gambling. In fact, I think you called it the modern cigarette. How is that, Robin? Is it because of the accessibility of it?
0: Yeah, it's the accessibility, and I think it is the cultural acceptance of it. You know, you turn on your TV, you watch any sports game, whether you're taking the bus, where I live here in Toronto, there's advertisements everywhere for it with celebrity endorsements. And then, of course, the delivery method of it is through your phone. It's through the the mechanism that is essential for our everyday living. So because of that, I think that there is, we're starting to see a cultural understanding that there is something wrong with this, but yet it still permeates our society in a way that is, you know, like literally a public health crisis. So that's why I made that comparison.
1: Robin Kozorginski is our guest, the Toronto-based writer, again, working on a memoir called Incompatible with Life, Sports Gambling. 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
14: Good morning, it's 9 o'clock. I'm Jillian Massey. Roads wash out in eastern Saskatchewan during flooding.
15: It's just not quitting, it's just coming down like crazy.
14: Where you can celebrate your country's 159th anniversary in the province. And one of the founding members of the Village People dies. In Regina, it's cloudy and 15 degrees. In Saskatoon, light rain and it's 15 degrees. The rain just won't quit across eastern Saskatchewan, and the damage is piling up. We're keeping a close eye on that area after the Public Safety Agency issued a flash flood alert for Kisikoos First Nation and Côté First Nation yesterday afternoon. That's just north of Kamsack. Those alerts have been dropped this morning, but the flooding is impacting roads, including main highways, and some community roads are impassable. Ralph Hilderman is the reeve of the RM of Côté. He says after weeks of wet weather, one more storm has pushed the region past its breaking point.
16: Now with this 5+ inches and it's still raining, and there's going to be a lot of drowned out crops, I believe, and it's going to be a tough summer and harvest.
14: Hilderman says for producers across the region, the growing season is quickly turning into a fight to salvage what's left. A tornado was only the beginning. Now relentless rain is turning roads into rivers and farmyards into flood zones. Ron Skarnowski is the RM counselor for St. Phillips. He says the sheer volume of water is unlike anything he's seen, with more rain still in the forecast.
17: Water's running down the ditches, probably more than it does in the spring runoff. We've got continuous rain. It doesn't stop.
14: As floodwaters continue to rise, Skarnowski says residents are hoping the rain finally lets up before the damage gets any worse. Canadians' pride won't be dampened by the wet weather today. It's the country's 159th birthday. Calvin Nelson is the head of Canada Day celebrations in Regina at Wascana Park. And there will be a family fun zone, food trucks, a local market, beer gardens, live music, and fireworks. He was on the Greg Morgan Morning Show and says there's also Ryderville at the park.
18: They'll bring out some of the Ryder players as well, but there'll be a lot of activities around Ryderville to do with throwing the football and playing different events.
14: It starts off with a pancake breakfast and wraps up with fireworks around 10:30 tonight. In Saskatoon, the fireworks will kick off at 10 p.m. at Rotary Park. There will be food trucks on the traffic bridge and entertainment at River Landing for the day. One of the founding members of the Village People just died. The group's lead singer, Victor Willis, just died. The group announced on Facebook Willis passed away on Tuesday from a short but aggressive illness. He was 74. The latest local news is as close as your phone. Check out CKOM.com and CJME.com, Saskatchewan's homepages, for news. It's 9:04. Sports from the Green Zone. The Toronto Blue Jays hope to celebrate Canada with a victory against the visiting New York Mets. They beat the Mets 2-1 on Monday and lost 3-0 last night. It's all just rumors at this point, but we're keeping a close eye on if Kawhi Leonard might return to the Toronto Raptors. He helped lead the Raps to an NBA championship win in 2019. There will be plenty of familiar faces lining up against the Riders this Friday. Saskatchewan is taking on the Ottawa Redblacks at TD Place Stadium. Ottawa signed a number of players this past offseason who were a part of the 2025 Grey Cup team. The Green Zone Rider reporter Britton Gray has more.
19: Defensive back Marcus Sills knows what the Ottawa Redblacks got when they signed AJ Allen and CJ Rivas. A bunch of energy infused into their defense.
20: Reeve and AJ's over there, so you know they're going to be going at it with our offense, and you know, even with their offense, you know, they got a hell of explosive players.
19: Sales says the Riders need to limit Ottawa's explosive plays this Friday. Saskatchewan will also need to wait and see if a number of receivers will be healthy enough to play in the game. At Mosaic Stadium, I'm Britton Gray.
14: It's 9:05. There is an air quality advisory up this morning for the far north. Your Canada Day weather in Regina and southern Saskatchewan. Today, cloudy, a 30% chance of showers, the high is 21. Tonight, partly cloudy, 30% risk of thunder showers, the low is 14. Tomorrow, partly cloudy, 60% chance of thunder showers, the high is 22. In Saskatoon and central Saskatchewan, today mainly cloudy, a 60% chance of showers, a little bit of wildfire smoke drifting in, the high is 21. Tonight, partly cloudy, a 30% chance of showers, the low is 13. Tomorrow, partly sunny, the same chance of showers, and the high is 22. Across Saskatchewan this hour, the Battle Forts, Prince Albert, Swift Current, Weyburn, all at 15 degrees. Estevan, Yorkton, and Moose Jaw, all at 16 degrees. In Regina, it's cloudy, a northwest wind at 15, and it's 15 degrees. In Saskatoon, light rain, a northwest wind at 10, and it's 15 degrees. It's 9:06. I'm Jillian Massey.
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1: One of the things that came up and often does when we have open phone dialogue on healthcare in this province is the absence of a contract for some 14,000 plus workers that are part of the QP5430 union. So this represents healthcare workers across the province. They have been without a contract. I believe it's 4 years now and counting, despite the fact that they have been at the bargaining table and there's been attempts to bargain. And we talked with Minister Cockerell about this last week when we had him on the program. What are the sticking points? This can't be easy. If you're one of 14,000 workers that has gone 4 years without a pay raise, think about what's happening. We talk about cost of living all the time. The pumps, the belt at the grocery store. I mean, costs are not going down. And even those raises that may be little bits here and there, at least they kind of keep you in the game. So going 4 years without a contract has to be tough. So as we ask the question about what are the sticking points, we've got someone joining us today who can talk quite knowledgeably about this. Bashir Jallo is the president of QP5430. He has been on our program before. They know they've had some rallies at the legislature in Saskatchewan. Many different ways in which they're trying to move this forward, ultimately to get a collective agreement for their members. And I have President Jallo joining me in studio. Thank you so much for being here.
0: Thank you so much, Avery.
1: So, four and a half years, am I right in that? It's about
0: over 4 years.
1: Four years without a contract. You represent 14,000 plus people that work in healthcare in the province. Let's start with who are the people that were part of your union?
0: Thank you so much for having me. First, I want to, before I answer your questions, I want to take this opportunity to extend our condolences to the folks, to our members and the people who live around the Melville area as a result of the tragic situations. The healthcare workers in Melville area are QP healthcare workers, and we want to extend our condolences to the two police officers that we are shot and their families. It is something that is disheartening, and we want to thank that.
1: Mm-hmm.
0: So QP5430, we are QP healthcare workers. We represent over 190 different classifications in this province, across this province. And most of those classifications are in diagnostic. For example, CT, MRI, X-ray people and ultrasound. And then we represent people who are nurses, the LPN nurses, the CCAs in the nursing field. We represent people who are in the maintenance area, people who are like electricians, plumbers, environmental service workers. We represent people in clerical area. When you walk into the hospital, the people that you talk to take your information, we represent people from various different classifications. In this province, we are representing folks in the North Battleford area all the way to Lloydminster, Prince Albert area, the Regina, former Regina Coppell, all the way to the Manitoba border, so, in Yorkton and Weyburn area.
1: So the 14,000 plus members, that, I mean, I said this to you off air. I mean, we are a province that almost guarantees that everyone is connected to someone who they either know them, they're a family member, they're a neighbor, they're a former colleague, whatever, that is part of this healthcare group, some of them providing direct healthcare services, as you said, diagnostics, technicians of different sorts, LPNs, but then some of them on the maintenance side or the accounting and admin side. I mean, there are many different ways in which they're involved in healthcare in the province. This is a long time to not have a contract settled. What is the sticking point?
0: We have gone for over 4 years without a single raise. This is the longest bargaining session we've had in Saskatchewan. The major sticking point is our members. We all know the biggest crisis we face in this province is short staffing and how that is affecting patient care. And our members we prepare a proposal, QP5430 prepare a proposal to directly address the root cause, which is retention. What can we do to deal with retention and recruit people so we can have the workload that we can manage.
1: Now, can I just jump in? When you say retention, are you talking people that are retiring or people that are just so frustrated they're leaving the profession altogether?
0: People who are frustrated and they are leaving the system. So we prepare a proposal to address those root causes. And we have been bragging for quite some time. Unlike Seho, Seho prepared a proposal that is contrary to that. The main sticking point here is, think about it this way. If you have a workforce, you have a work, like you need 1,000 people to do this job. But then you have 600, you only have 600 people. Instead of, so what CEHO want to do is to, the government want to do is to use these 600 people to do the work of 1,000 people. And that is the biggest problem. So we have been gone without for quite some time. We have talked to them. People are leaving this province, and they are leaving this province because of the low wages compared to Western Canada average. People, the working condition, people are constantly being mandated to go to work. People finish work, they are being called to work. People are expected to be on call for 6 to 9 months of the year. People are denied vacation because we do not have enough healthcare workers to deal with that. So we have talked to CEHO, what can we do to solve this problem? But they are bent on some kind of a scheme that will move healthcare workers across the province. They want to be able to move healthcare workers across the province or move work across the province. Or they also want us to accept, they have said to us, until we meet their key priorities, there is no way they're going to talk about money, which is a key point here for us.
1: Mm.
0: And those key points are how they can move workers around, how they can move work around, and they want to be able to bring in contract workers, and they want to be able to contract our workers and bring contract workers. They want to be able to change language we have in our collective agreement to eliminate any designated holiday that has been assigned to us by the provincial or municipal government. They don't want that. They want to be able, CEHO want to be able to get rid of all the protections we have in our collective agreement. That is something that we cannot accept.
1: Okay, let me jump in for a second. Bashir Jello is my guest. He is the president of QP 5430, representing thousands of healthcare workers in the province. So let's talk a little bit about this mobility, portability part of this, because I had Minister Jeremy Cockerell on the program last week, and he gave an example of a person who works in healthcare, someone who might be represented by you and your union, who might work in Craik, and they want them to work in Davidson. And arguably, depending on where they live, it could be almost an equal distance for them to travel. That seems like a different situation than someone who's being expected to pick up and move or even do shifts hours away from their home. Is that what is being asked, or can you give specifics of what they're trying to accomplish?
0: First of all, CEHO is not being transparent of the information.
1: And we should say CEHO stands for?
0: So CEHO is the bargaining agent for the government to negotiate collective agreement for healthcare workers in the province. They are not being transparent about this. That is no brainer. It's a very simple thing. For example, the example they're giving, if you live in Cognac and there's Rocklin, Cognac is QP workers, and then Rocklin is SCIU West. They want if people how they provide services in those areas. That is what they are saying, but instead of they actually talking about issues itself, they are misrepresenting the information. That is no brainer. We have system in place that has allowed them to do that. We have system in place that can have allowed people to leave Prince Albert to go to as far as LaRonge to go work in that area.
1: And why are they not happy with the system that's in place?
0: I do not know, because what they want to do, they want to be able to put something in the collective agreement that will allow them to move people all over this province as they see fit. We have worked on so many letters of understanding for them to do exactly that. This is both in QP, SCIU, and SGEU. We have those things. SCIU was told the same thing. QP said the same thing. We have already established practice that will allow them to do that. We do understand that some of the classifications are very small. They are very small group. They need to be able to move around. We have done that, and we will continue to do that. But what they want to do is to include something in our collective agreement that will allow them to move people around the province, irrespective of whether some of these people are single parent, whether they have a car to drive or not.
1: Mm.
0: And that is not something we can include in the collective agreement. And people, and if you want to do that, you want people who are willing to do that.
1: Mm-hmm.
0: You ask those who want to do that, they can do that. We've done that. We did that during the pandemic, and we continue to do that. But they want to include in the collective agreement. There are some of our members who are single parent who cannot afford to travel distances to go work in this community. There are some of our members who, because of medical condition, cannot do that. There are some of our members who cannot afford a car to drive to these communities, but they want this blanket thing in the collective agreement that will allow them to do that. And that is something that no union will accept.
1: Right.
0: We have the current system we have is working, and we want to be able to work to improve that.
1: We'll be right back here on 980 CJME and 650 CKO.
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1: Where are you at with energy drinks? Are you an energy drink consumer? I can honestly say I probably have lots of bad habits when it comes to eating and drinking. I mean, I'm not perfect when it comes to my diet. However, I could count on one hand the number of energy drinks I've had in my life. I don't drink energy drinks. I don't see the attraction to them. If I'm wanting to get some caffeine, I'll have a cup of coffee. I definitely love coffee. But energy drinks are huge. The market for energy drinks in that overall drink market, the share, the portion of sales that are attributed to energy drinks is huge. And among young teenagers, it's high. It's very, very common for them to be selecting an energy drink at the convenience store when they're there to grab a drink, as opposed to grabbing a pop. And you can get them everywhere. Convenience stores, gas stations, grocery stores. Quebec, the province of Quebec, has decided enough is enough. They have become the first province in Canada to prohibit the sale of energy drinks to anyone under the age of 16, partly inspired by the death of a 15-year-old Quebec boy. His energy drink consumption was linked to complications involving some medication that he was on for ADHD. But not everyone agrees with the ban. Critics argue that parents, not governments, should be deciding what their children consume. So is Quebec responding to a legitimate public health concern? Is this government overreach, which you and I talk about a lot on this program? I want to get someone on the show that can talk to us about, from a realistic standpoint, what is the danger of the consumption of energy drinks? That's where my next guest comes in. Dr. Christopher Labos is a Montreal physician. He hosts a podcast called The Body of Evidence. He is the author of Does Coffee Cause Cancer? And he is our guest this morning. Dr. Christopher Labos, thank you so much for taking the call.
4: Oh, thank you for having me.
1: Before we get into the politics of the ban, are energy drinks a health concern for teens?
4: Yeah, I think they are. So first of all, there's no redeeming, you know, medical benefit to them. They are basically soft drinks with caffeine in them. So they have a lot of caffeine, they have a lot of sugar, and neither of those things is really good, especially for kids. Now, people will say, like, well, you know, in one serving of an energy drink, you're getting about as much caffeine as you would from a cup of coffee, and that's true. But as a general rule, 14-year-olds aren't usually drinking coffee, or if they are, they're drinking it in very sort of, you know, tepid amounts. So it's, they are products that don't have any medical benefit to them. And so even if you set the sugar part of it aside, which is still a very real problem, because when you look at the rising rates of childhood obesity that we have, sugar-sweetened beverages are a major factor in that. And so we rightly identify soft drinks as being problematic, and yet for whatever reason, because of the way we look at them, we tend to give energy drinks a pass, and we don't think about them in the same way. But even setting the sugar aspect of that aside, the fact that these beverages contain relatively high amounts of caffeine makes them not great for kids, because kids are smaller, they are more sensitive to the effects of caffeine than you and I would be, and because kids tend to drink them in, you know, large amounts, meaning that they'll have, let's say, two cans or three cans when they're trying to pull an all-nighter, or they're studying, or they're going out or whatever, later on in life, they mix it with alcohol, because they don't drink them one at a time, but tend to pound them back in, you know, two or three, you know, cans at a time, they tend to get a higher dose of caffeine than you would from a single cup of coffee. And so there is, I think, the worry there that this is not good for their hearts. And there have been some isolated case reports of this being problematic. And when you combine them with stimulant medications that we give for ADHD, there is a non-zero probability that you're going to start seeing interactions. And I think that's what motivated the current ban.
1: Montreal physician Dr. Christopher Labos is my guest. Okay, so you've established in your first answer, look, these things aren't great for kids. So the next question is, based on the evidence that you've seen and that you know, Doc, do you think the province has a legitimate case to ban this?
4: I think so, because here's the thing. You could say to yourself, well, if you're going to ban energy drinks, why aren't you going to ban soft drinks if they're just as bad for you? And I think the answer there is twofold. Number one, because the issue with energy drinks is more of an acute problem rather than a chronic long-term problem when you're talking with other sugar-sweetened beverages. Because here the problems are long-term risk of obesity, diabetes, and heart disease and all that. And you have time to graduate from childness to adulthood and sort of change your lifestyle practices. I think the reason to introduce a ban here is, number one, because it affects kids, because the concern is really about an interaction with medication, and it's also the fact that kids tend to consume these products in a way that is not recommended. Now, we all sort of ignore serving sizes, like how many times have you eaten like a whole tub of ice cream rather than taking a single scoop or eating a whole bag of popcorn, right? So there are recommended serving sizes that are there, and we just ignore them because the way we consume food is very complicated. But I think especially with kids, I think there is a reason to be concerned about the high caffeine dose. And this is not a new discussion. The Canadian Medical Association had passed a resolution about this a decade ago. It just never really went anywhere because there wasn't the political will to implement any type of ban like this. And I think just now, because of the death of Zachary Miron here in Quebec, I think that's what motivated people to take a second look at this and say, yeah, in this circumstance, maybe not having young people drink these energy drinks is probably a good thing.
1: Dr. Christopher Labos is my guest. I heard a physician talking, I think the physician was actually from the U.S., but said that while there can be a connection to the death of a youth from the combination of their prescription meds and an energy drink, it's quite small. Is that factual?
4: Yeah, I think it is a small risk, right? It is a definitely small risk. So it really depends what your philosophy is, you know? Do you think that you put regulations in place to protect people from a small but potentially catastrophic risk? And then, you know, once people are 18 or 60 in this case, they can start making, you know, these decisions for themselves. I think that's the philosophy that goes into it. Like, absolutely, the risk is small, right? Because there are many people who drink energy drinks and are fine. I think it's the idea of, okay, we need to protect this young population that maybe doesn't fully understand the implications of mixing this with their medications. And then once people become adults, then they can more fully take responsibility for their own health affairs. So, you know, you have to, I think, see it more as a protecting children type thing that may not fully appreciate that these cans of energy drinks that they're selling at, you know, the corner stores are not the same as soft drinks. There is an added ingredient to them that makes them potentially dangerous in certain circumstances.
1: This might be a weird question or a naive question on my part, because I admitted right off the start, I'm not an energy drink guy. I never have been. I like coffee for sure. But does the way in which you drink them escalate risk? So, for example, does pounding an energy drink in seconds or versus someone who sips it over the period of an hour, does that change risk at all?
4: Absolutely. Because here's the thing. Think of all the times when you got a cup of coffee, drank half of it, forgot the second half, left it for a bit, got busy at work, had to come back to it. You know, when we consume coffee, as we all do and as I do, you tend to consume it over a longer period of time. So those, you know, 200 milligrams of caffeine that's in your cup of coffee, you're not getting it into your system all in one shot. Whereas if you get one can of energy drink, and there is a maximum dosage here in Canada, it's 180 milligrams per serving size. You know, if you drink that, you chug it, you get all in one shot, you're getting that complete dose of caffeine within seconds. And then if you're drinking a second can on top of that, well, now you've gotten 360 milligrams of caffeine. So you can see how it scales very, very quickly. And so the way in which kids consume these beverages is very different than the way we consume coffee. They're both caffeinated beverages, but the way in which you consume them makes them a little bit different.
1: Dr. Christopher Labos, a Montreal physician, here on 650 CKOM, 980 CJM.
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10: It's 9:30. I'm Jillian Massey. Too much rain is falling too fast in eastern Saskatchewan. Alerts for flash flooding are gone this morning, but many areas are still drying out. The flooding is impacting roads, including many highways, and some community roads are impassable in areas like Kamsack, Kisikoos First Nation, and Cote First Nation. Happy birthday, Canada! Red and white celebrations for our country's 159th anniversary are taking place across the province today. RCMP are warning people not to trust any texts that come in about unpaid traffic tickets. The Mounties say people who are clicking on the link and submitting a payment are being scammed. And the lead singer of the Village People just died. Victor Willis was 74 years old. It's 9:31. in Regina and southern Saskatchewan. Today, cloudy, a 30% chance of showers. The high is 21. Tonight, partly cloudy, a 30% risk of thunder showers. The low is 14. Tomorrow, partly cloudy, a 60% chance of thunder showers. The high is 22. In Saskatoon and central Saskatchewan, today, mainly cloudy, a 60% chance of showers. A little bit of wildfire smoke. The high is 21. Tonight, partly cloudy, 30% chance of showers. The low is 13. Tomorrow, partly cloudy, the same chance of showers, and the high is 22. In Regina, cloudy, a northwest wind at 15, and it's 15. In Saskatoon, light rain, a northwest wind at 10, and it's 15. It's 9:31. I'm Jillian Massey.
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18: With approvals for two major uranium mines and plans for a new data center near Regina, Saskatchewan's major project list continues to grow. 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That pace of growth is second best in the country at more than 25%. And that was before the latest major announcements. I'm Paul Martin.
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1: Well, it's been a difficult spring for producers across the province. Lots of farmland too wet for seeding. I was just chatting with a buddy of mine the other day who said they finally got their seeding done. Then they proceeded to get about 5 inches of rain in the 2 days that followed that. And now, of course, they're worried about flooding out and what's that going to do to part of their crops as well. So these are the types of things, the uncertainty that comes with farming, but you throw in things like trade and tariffs, it causes lots of problems, and it can cause problems at home, financial concerns, mental health as well. Today we're going to dig into some of the resources that are available through Farm Credit Canada. I'm happy to welcome the Vice President of Products and Market Strategies, Colin Brisebois, who is joining me today in studio. Colin, thank you so much for being here today.
4: Yeah, thanks for having us.
1: So there are people that know about Farm Credit Canada, but probably have no clue. What are the services that Farm Credit provides?
4: Yeah, well, Farm Credit Canada is a company, we just hit $65 billion in assets, so it makes us one of the 10 largest financial institutions in Canada. And, we're proudly based right here in Regina. Right. So, our head office is here in Regina. We have over 1,000 employees in Regina and 1,300 employees spread across the country. Across this province, excuse me. So really proud about our footprint here in Saskatchewan. We offer knowledge, advice, capital solutions to farmers, agri producers, processors, everything from production all the way to getting that food on the grocery shelves.
1: This has been a difficult spring for many Saskatchewan farmers. What is the message that you have to producers who are dealing with uncertainty, which of course is going to, we're just starting the growing season. So we don't even know if there's going to be frosts at harvest time. I mean, all of the things that have yet to come, but what is your message on behalf of Farm Credit Canada to everything that's been going on this spring?
4: Yeah, well, I think what we pride ourselves on at FCC is, really being that trusted partner to our customers and to the industry. So again, there's always going to be producers that are facing challenges, others that are maybe having better years than others. So, we really invite the conversation, to talk to us, find out how we can support both the knowledge, the advice. Maybe we can put you in touch with folks that can help you build a risk management plan or, those parts of the business that we know are so important here as we move forward with the uncertainty.
1: I was on your website, and I know there's a real encouragement for producers to reach out to FCC early. That's part of the strategy is being planned and prepared. Can you talk about why that's important?
4: Yeah, well, I think it's communication's important in any relationship. And so, we always invite producers if they're, facing challenges or they're seeing some headwinds coming down the line to, reach out to their relationship manager, have a conversation, and let us be part of the solution. Let us find ways to help solve that. And, you talked earlier too about, sometimes the mental toll that some of these challenges can have. So we want to make sure that FCC is viewed as that partner and that, picking up that phone, having that conversation, hopefully can ease a bit of that anxiety or stress at times that our producers face.
1: Give us an example, Colin, of the types of services that are available. What are options available? What are things that Farm Credit can do, Farm Credit Canada, to everyday farmers, people that are, whether you're farming a big operation, a small operation, how can Farm Credit Canada help?
4: Yeah, well, I think there's three pillars of how we help is, first of all, we provide knowledge. So again, you might be interested in a specific topic or, certain trends happening in the industry. So we've got a real, a deep focus on the knowledge and the content we can provide to the industry. Advisory support is a big piece of what we're doing and continuing to lean into. So maybe there's an opportunity to develop a risk management plan or to work with some experts in the industry. And so we don't necessarily have all of that expertise in-house, but we do connect our customers directly to advisory partners that know and understand the business of agriculture. And so we do that, and that happens before we've even got a loan or started talking about the capital side of the business. So we really see that long-term partnership as, being more than just, capital solutions.
1: Colin Brisebois is my guest. He's the Vice President of Products and Market Strategies with Farm Credit Canada. So I wonder if we can talk a bit more about effective risk management. What does that look like? I mean, there's so many risks in agriculture, and throw in some of the geopolitics that have been kind of, I think, heaped on top of the pile lately. What does effective risk management look like in 2026?
4: I think it might look different to, different producers, but, first of all, I think it starts with, understanding your numbers, understanding the business, Trying to understand what risks exist, what are, what's within your control and not, and then finding different ways, whether that's, you know, insurance tools or different solutions to help mitigate risks as well as you can. Obviously the business of farming comes with a lot of things that are outside of our control, you know, Mother Nature, one of those, but it starts with understanding your numbers, understanding what risks are there and finding ways to mitigate them best as possible.
1: I see a text coming in as we're speaking from Dave, who says, I'd like to learn a little bit more about what FCC has to offer. But for someone like me, rural Saskatchewan, I'm a single person farm operation. So I spend a lot of time on the tractor. What are the ways to connect? So is it, can people connect on the website first or what's the best way? I know you've got offices throughout the province as well.
4: Yeah, you bet. Well, it's great to hear from Dave and other listeners that I'm sure are on a piece of equipment right now. But, yeah, the best place, you can visit our website. Lots of information there. Reach out to a relationship manager. We have 100 offices across the country, many of those in this province, and we have people that are working in all those offices, relationship managers and others that are more than happy to share those tools and all the different services that we provide.
1: This is just kind of anecdotal on my part, just from friends, colleagues, family even that I've talked to, but it feels like farming transition is big right now. Yeah. People hitting that age where they want to retire. And for many, retirement is invested in the farm. So they need money out of the farm. That's part of how they're going to retire, but they might have the next generation waiting to take it over. So you can't completely dump it all. How does that work and how big is that right now, Colin?
4: Yeah, well, I think it's, you know, on the minds of a lot of folks in the industry. And I, you know, I'd say we're entering one of the largest ownership transfers in the history of the industry. And so, you know, when we think of what that means is, $50 billion of farm assets is, you know, is the number that we're conservatively putting out there that need to transition here over the next decade. And with that, we've got 88% of our producers that tell us that they don't have a transition plan in place that they're going to be able to execute on.
1: What was the number you just gave?
4: So 50 billion in assets. And again, that's, you know, a lot of that, those assets are right here in this province.
1: That's big.
4: And 88% of farms and families are saying they do not have a transition plan that they're able to execute on.
1: That's a high number.
4: It is.
1: So I mean, I'm not asking you to lay out a complete plan here, but what is the advice? Like, how do families go through a transition plan?
4: Yeah, well, there's lots of resources, a lot of, you know, very smart, talented people in the industry. And so there's a lot of folks that'll offer different solutions. I'd say for FCC, when we thought about the 50 billion and the 88% that don't have a plan, you know, the best part of my job is we get to go and interact directly with customers, go to the industry and say, hey, what role could FCC play in this opportunity? And so what customers have told us is they love that FCC offers a service today where if they want to have a conversation with the farm family, we'll help facilitate that conversation, get them ready to now engage their accountant, their lawyer, their financial advisor. But what we've heard is they want us to go beyond that. They're looking for a quarterback at the table to ensure that not only do we get the conversation started, but that we actually get to a transition plan that's ready to be executed on. And then the piece that, you know, I think is starting to be even more prevalent in the industry is how do we invite different types of capital solutions to the table? And so historically, whether it's farm credit, credit unions, banks, you know, we do loans secured by assets.
1: Sure.
4: And just with the sheer size of some of these farms, the valuations of the farms, customers are saying we need creative capital solutions, non-traditional ways to fund our retirement, fund the transition of these farms to the next generation. So that's the work we're up to over the next 3 months and through the summer is investigating different types of capital solutions, advisory partners. And our goal is to build an ecosystem that we're calling Next Gen Solutions, which is great products from FCC for sure, but then inviting partners from across the industry and even outside of the industry to be a part of that so we can introduce our customers to the tools that they need.
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8: Well, healthcare makes this show a topic a number of times in a week. Staffing shortages, of course, continue to be a challenge in healthcare systems across Canada. Many organizations struggling not just to recruit nurses, but to try and keep them. Our next guest has written a book. Caught my attention, called The Billion Dollar Blind Spot. It examines the financial and human impact of losing experienced healthcare workers and argues that the retention needs to become a bigger priority. Raylan Douglas is the CEO of Ray Soleil. She recently organized Saskatchewan's first Nurse Retention Solutions Forum, which I was also very interested to hear how that went. So both of those things together make for a great opportunity to chat with Raylan Douglas. Thank you so much for coming in.
9: Thank you, Evan.
8: So the idea for this forum, this Nurse Retention Solutions Forum, where did that come from?
9: It was an idea in the making for many years. I spent a lot of years in the Ministry of Finance and then in healthcare in Ontario. And no one was talking about retention. There's still not. I mean, there's some conversations now. But we thought we need to bring nurses together in the room, talk about solutions, and how do we move to implementation?
8: You bring a really interesting perspective to this, because we will often talk with a number of people that work on frontline. So like we use healthcare, for example, find a nurse that has worked in healthcare for a number of years and get their perspective. You have a different background. What is your background and how does it lend itself to having the perspective you do on healthcare?
9: I was just reflecting the other day, my very first summer job in university was being a nurse's aide in Weyburn at the mental health hospital. But then moved into finance, worked for the Ministry of Finance for 23 years. So really have a background in strategic planning, performance measurement, evaluation, and then moved to Ontario for 10 years and really dove into the healthcare system, home and community care in particular, who could not compete with hospitals and long-term care. High turnover way before COVID. And when I would ask them the question, you know, who's asking you about retention, your healthcare workforce strategy, nobody was paying attention to it. It was just constant replacement. And so there's a huge amount of money leaking out of the system that no one's paying attention to. Mm-hmm. That got my curiosity, and I focused my MBA on that particular problem.
8: Okay, so let's talk about that, Raylan, because when you say there's a huge amount of money leaking out of the system, talk to me about that. How is retention counterintuitive to basically the funding and the successful operation of healthcare?
9: Well, I think it's funny because everyone thinks it's a shortage, right? And so we're recruiting, pulling from other organizations from other countries. To me, investing in the workforce that's here is the high value, high ROI, and it could be a competitive advantage. Not that we want to compete with other provinces, but if we invest in the workforce, we offer them great conditions of work, leadership opportunity, career pathing, mentorship. These are things that don't cost a lot of money, but if you retain your staff, there's millions of dollars not losing. You know, when we finance at home, if you can't get an increase in your pay wage, you cut back on your expenses, right? And so if you're not losing that money,

0: you can reinvest in things that really contribute to a healthy workforce.
1: It's fascinating, and I'm really happy to hear you bring up things that do enhance retention, because I from my old life, I've learned very quickly, simply putting money on the table often is not what is wanted or needed. Saying we'll give you, you know, short of it being an exorbitant amount of money, saying we'll give you an extra 2% if you stay an extra 5 years, often that's not what gets people to stay. Is that what you heard in the forum that you held? What was some of the feedback you got from nurses there?
0: We've heard some many great themes, and we're going to capture them into a report that we share. Money wasn't on the table, although I know there's, you know, concerns about you want a competitive wage. Those are table stakes,
1: sure,
0: right? You want good, you know, competitive wage, you want benefits, safe conditions, you want benefits, right? Those are table stakes. But beyond that, what do you need to be in a healthy work environment? It's a good boss who makes eye contact, who says thank you, who gives you flexibility if you need to leave early one day, right? You know, who recognizes your loyalty and says, we're going to recognize you, we're going to support you, you know, what do you need to grow?
1: Mm.
0: That's a different narrative than nurses primarily are hearing right now.
1: I feel like you could throw that theory into any business.
0: Yeah.
1: We could talk banking. Mm-hmm. And you can have people stay longer, happier and longer if those types of needs are met. If they're, you know, and I'll use the word nurtured, but it doesn't have to be hard. This is just kind of this awareness of what people need to drive them to continue to come to work, be proud of what they do and all of those things. It's fairly transferable. Is that fair to say?
0: Absolutely. It would apply to teachers, to people working in government.
1: Mm-hmm.
0: You know, when you apply a business mindset to this problem, you see it differently. And I think we've been so focused on, you know, what does healthcare need? You know, the clinical skills and everything else. We need to apply a business mindset to this. When finance and HR see this as the same problem to address, we're no longer thinking about disposing of people. We're nurturing them, we're caring for them, providing opportunities. And I think, you know, finance teams need to be looking at this as a high return on investment.
1: I read a quote from you one time where you said you can't recruit your way out of a retention issue.
0: Mm-hmm.
1: We hear a lot about recruiting right now when it comes to healthcare in the province. Are you aware of what the province is doing from a retention standpoint? Because they do have some strategies in place. And are they, do they just need to expand that multiple times?
0: I moved back to Saskatchewan from Ontario because of Saskatchewan's 4-point action plan, which mentioned retention. No other province was doing that. So I thought, I want to be part of the solution. I want to come and support. So I've been watching very closely, you know, the patient's first action plan that just came out. And I would challenge government to put out some metrics to say, okay, we hired 2,000 new nurses. Are they still here? Are they working in the system somewhere? I just read an article yesterday that talked about when we lose a nurse to a different profession, the high cost of that. You know, it's millions.
1: Right? What is factored into that? Like when you say, so let's say someone becomes a nurse, they work for 5 years or 10 years, doesn't really matter, and then they leave. What are the costs that are maybe not easy to spot, but are there when you have to recruit and hire a new nurse to step in and fill that position?
0: That's an excellent question. That's the core purpose of my book, mm-hmm, right? To say, you know, when we think about replacing a staff, we think, can we afford the salary? Yes or no, then we go back and backfill, right? But there's all the direct costs of, you know, posting on Indeed, having career fairs, you know, recruiting, signing bonuses, you know, time and interviews, all the kind of direct stuff that you can see. And then there's all the hidden, right? The burnout of the existing staff, the time to productivity, the reputational risk.
1: Mm.
0: You know, there's many, many things that contribute to that cost. And so economists and, you know, statisticians put it together and say it's about $75,000 or $80,000 to replace a nurse. Well, there's 2,000 vacancies posted on SaaS jobs right now.
1: Right.
0: 2,000 jobs times $80,000. You do the math.
1: Right? Yeah.
0: And so that's one thing. People aren't realizing the high cost of replacement.
1: Mm-hmm.
0: And for nurses, it's particularly high because of the education, the onboarding, the safety for patients. You know, you were talking about cleanliness this morning. There's so many things that nurses are required to do. They build that expertise. And when they leave, you know, it takes years to replace, especially to at that competency level.
1: It's a great discussion, Raylene. I appreciate and credit you for starting it. Thank you very much for coming into the studio. We'll chat again for sure.
0: Thank you, Evan.
1: Raylene Douglas, the CEO of Ray Soleil Incorporated, author of The Billion Dollar Blind Spot, and organizer of that very recent Saskatchewan Nurse Retention Solutions Forum, a topic that you and I will discuss more, no doubt. We'll take a break. We'll be right back here on 980 CJME and 650 CKO.
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12: Good morning, it's 10 o'clock. I'm Jillian Massey. Flash flooding wipes out roads in eastern Saskatchewan.
13: I had to dump my rain gauge.
12: Canada Day and where you can celebrate it in the province. And changes coming into effect today for childcare services. In Regina, it's cloudy and 15 degrees. In Saskatoon, light rain and it's 15 degrees. Too much, too fast. That's how many communities in East Central Saskatchewan are describing the latest round of rain. The Public Safety Agency has pulled off the flash flooding advisory issued for Kisikoos First Nation and Cote First Nation. Those are areas just north of Kamsack. Ralph Hilderman is the reeve of the RM of Cote. He says the roads are washing away and fields are already soaked and the ground simply can't absorb any more water.
14: Just overnight alone, we've had over 5 inches. But we have some roads this morning where the water's running over. We're probably going to lose a little bit of road here and there.
12: With more rain still in the forecast, Hilderman says the full extent of the damage may not be known for days. All the rain could have disastrous consequences for farmers. Ron Skarnowski is a counselor in St. Phillips. He says the amount of water has been almost impossible to believe.
15: My neighbor's field has more water on it now. I'd say every bit of 3-4 times as much water on the field than it would in a regular spring thaw.
12: Skarnowski says he also has a farm and that the water is running close to his yard site too. An umbrella might go well with your red and white outfit today. Calvin Nelson is the head of Canada Day celebrations in Regina's Wascana Park and says it kicks off with a pancake breakfast. There will also be food trucks, a local market, and even the chance to meet some of the Rough Riders. He says on the Greg Morgan Morning Show, there's also an adventure zone and a family fun zone at the park.
16: There's lots of things for the kids to do as well. They even have an area, believe it or not, on a busy day to have a quiet reading zone.
12: The fireworks will get underway around 10:30 tonight, but that depends on the weather. Saskatoon's fireworks will start at 10 p.m. at Rotary Park. The traffic bridge will have food trucks and entertainment will take place at River's Landing. The NDP is warning about part-time childcare kids getting forced out of the system, and it's blaming the government, a government change that takes effect today. Our reporter Jeff Smith has the breakdown.
17: The New Democrats were joined by Rokin daycare operator Kara Werner, who says they've been offering spaces to casual families on top of their 45 licensed spaces. But because of this change, they can't anymore, because the province will no longer fund those extra spots.
18: So that's not the same fee for same service that the ministry has told us is the model since day one. Now we have children that are just being left behind and aren't being funded.
17: The government says it has to make the change to, quote, stabilize, protect, and sustain the program. It adds that isn't changed by the extra $5.4 billion Ottawa is giving the provinces over 2 years. At the legislature, I'm Jeff Smith.
12: It's 10:04. Sports from the Green Zone, the Toronto Blue Jays hope to celebrate Canada with a victory against the visiting New York Mets. They beat the Mets 2-1 on Monday and lost 3-0 last night. It's all just rumors at this point, but we're keeping a close eye on if Kawhi Leonard might return to the Toronto Raptors. He helped lead the Raps to an NBA championship win in 2019. The Riders and the Red Blacks will clash in a game that features plenty of former teammates going at it. After the Riders won the 2025 Grey Cup, Ottawa decided to sign a bunch of players from that squad. That includes their starting quarterback, Jake Mayer, who was Trevor Harris's backup last season. The Green Zone Rider reporter, Britton Gray, has more.
19: When he watches the tape, Trevor Harris believes Jake Mayer is a good quarterback in the CFL.
20: A guy that, you know, has been slept on his whole career because, you know, things didn't go quite as well as he wanted to in Calgary.
19: While the veteran does believe his former backup has a bright future, that does come with a small caveat.
20: Hopefully this Friday it's pretty glum. That's what we're hoping.
19: Harris will hope to once again have a healthy receiver room as both Keen Schaefer-Baker and Sam Emlis logged limited practices after being non-participants earlier in the week. At Mosaic Stadium, I'm Britton Gray.
12: It's 10:05. There's an air quality advisory up this morning for the far north. Your Canada Day weather. In Regina and southern Saskatchewan, today cloudy, a 30% chance of showers, the high is 21. Tonight partly cloudy, 30% risk of thunder showers, the low is 14. Tomorrow partly cloudy, 60% chance of thunder showers, the high is 22. In Saskatoon and central Saskatchewan, today mainly cloudy, a 60% chance of showers, a little bit of wildfire smoke could drift in, the high is 21. Tonight partly cloudy, a 30% chance of showers, the low is 13. Tomorrow partly sunny, the same chance of showers, and a high of 22. Across Saskatchewan this hour, the Battlefords, Prince Albert, Swift Current, and Weyburn, all at 16 degrees. Estevan, Yorkton, and Moose Jaw, all at 17. In Regina, it's cloudy, a northwest wind at 14, and it's 15. In Saskatoon, light rain, a northwest wind at 16, and it's 15. It's 10:06. I'm Jillian Massey.
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1: We start the show today with an important look at how basically your money is being managed publicly by the province. Saskatchewan Provincial Auditor Tara Clement released her latest mid-year report. It's a comprehensive review of government operations and spending and accounting. And accountability, I would suggest, through a wide range of ministries and agencies as well. The latest report came out on Tuesday. And of course, this This report and the provincial auditor's office plays a very critical role in helping ensure transparency, strengthens public trust, highlights where improvements can be made, and ultimately the delivery of government programs and services. So on that note, we welcome Provincial Auditor Tara Clement back to the program. Thank you very much for being here.
0: Good morning. Thanks so much for having me.
1: So let's dive right into your audit. I ask this question almost every time that we have you on, but you do this audit a couple of times a year. How do you decide what is going to be covered in the scope of each one of these reportings?
0: Yeah, so our report comes out twice a year, like you said, June and usually December each year. And in terms of what's included in our report each year is we are the external independent auditor of the government of Saskatchewan, responsible for auditing over 240 agencies. So the report in June usually includes all the agencies that have year ends between June and December, and ultimately reports out whether or not we found anything with regards to reliable financial statements or concerns around financial related controls. We also always are doing various performance audits. So those are a deeper dive into a key risk area, looks at a government agency's processes to manage public resources, and we report out if there's any areas that the agency needs to do better to really strengthen their management of those processes as such. Then we also do follow-up audits. So our report covers all these types of audits that we do. Follow-up audits, obviously, we go back in 2 to 3 years' time when we've done this performance work and we determine, have those recommendations we made actually been addressed and implemented accordingly?
1: So is, you know, I think about, we're going to get into some of the findings of your audit in just a second, but I think about the work that you did, the reporting you've done and recommendations that followed on the Saskatchewan Public Safety Agency with regard to wildfires in the province. Was that something that was brought to your attention? Did it become obvious to you that that would be included in the scope of this audit? How was that particular item chosen?
0: Yeah, so when we are selecting our various performance audits, we do pay attention to what are some of the debates and deliberations that are occurring in the Legislative Assembly, of course. We often have what we refer to as almost concerned citizens come forward, or perhaps legislators with areas of concern. We look at, obviously, what is other work being done in other jurisdictions, where has the government spent significant dollars, and also just what are some risks. We are always looking at the various agencies and what risks do they see is very important that they have to manage. So the wildfire work that we needed to do, yeah, we had to decide really the right scope, and we were aware that MMP was going to be doing some work, so we went through and felt like this was just an important area that we needed to look at a little bit closer, so that we can hopefully, our recommendations that we made will help almost strengthen the areas and the processes for the agency going forward.
1: Tara Clement is my guest, provincial auditor for the province of Saskatchewan. So let's talk about the SPSA finding. You dug into that story. What were some of the most important key points that you wanted highlighted and worked on going forward?
0: Yeah, so we focused on really the resource planning for wildfire response. We ended up making 11 recommendations to strengthen their processes. What we found overall is they need better, robust plans and analysis. So there's not necessarily every year they're not doing a good job of determining what are sort of those optimal resources that they need before every wildfire season. As a result, then what is happening is there's obviously increased costs. We've seen over the past 3 years that their initial budget, their variable budget, they're usually exceeding that by more than $70 million over the past 3 years. And as a result, they're also continuing always relying on contracted resources, which probably makes sense in certain instances, but it's about figuring out that optimal balance, because what we did look at and find is when they're using those contracted resources, in certain instances, they're not tracking, and so they should be analyzing what's the extent to when did I request these resources, how quickly did they come. We found on average it's taking 15 days for those contracted personnel to arrive and deploy to fires. We found that also the helicopter contract, if they would have invested in another long-term basically helicopter contract, they could have saved really the government and taxpayers $500,000. So again, things that I think need to just be thought about. Have they got that optimal level of resources, the budget that supports that, before the wildfire seasons and things get very erratic and complex?
1: There were some parallels between your provincial audit report and that MMP report, which is not surprising. Can I be so general as to ask you this question, Tara? Is it a budgeting issue, or is it an execution and, you know, kind of the effective use of the funds, or a combination thereof?
0: I would say a combination. I think it's about them doing enough to upfront do that planning to really go, what are we seeing over the past 3 to 5 years? What changes are occurring in our environment from the wildfire season overall? Also probably thinking about, we didn't scope this in, but the concept of what are the dollars that perhaps should be spent on mitigation and prevention, so that hopefully then the extent of impact isn't as severe when the wildfire seasons come about. So I think it's like you said, it's about thinking through what's that more robust plan, what's the budget to support that, and then analyzing. I think, you know, funders and decision makers when it comes to the government funding this, there's a lot of dollars that are being, I realize they're being paid for after the fact, and ultimately they're getting those dollars, but could they be saving money if some of that investment was coming up front? The other thing decision makers want is, was it successful? So we talk about some KPIs whereby, what does success look like? So wildfire response, how quickly were they able to attack those fires? How quickly were they able to contain them? I think if you provide that information, it helps the decision makers understand that the amount of dollars that they invested were worth it.
1: Tara Clement, the provincial auditor for Saskatchewan, is my guest this morning. Okay, let's switch to a different topic, because healthcare is always a topic that people are interested in. We talk about healthcare on this program a lot. Your audit found the Saskatchewan Health Authority reduced its reliance on travel nurses, but the monthly average of overtime hours by nurses jumped. So how do you assess this? What are the recommendations here?
0: Yeah, we looked specifically at whether or not the Saskatchewan Health Authority was effectively using travel nurses. And what we did find is they very much have basically an objective right now to reduce their reliance on travel nurses, because they want to reduce the costs associated with that. But what we did find, like you said, that if you're reducing your travel nurses, is that just resulting in the existing nurses, your own nurse employees, having to work more overtime? If you're going to have to pay your own employee basically overtime, that's at 2 times what they originally get paid. The costs actually don't end up going in your favor overall. And the other thing is, are you just burning out? So we said they needed to do a better job of analyzing. Again, figure out that balance. I wouldn't, you know, just get rid of overall contracting travel nurses if there is a need to actually fill those gaps and make sure that your own nurse employees, you know, still have almost like that extent of work that is reasonable for them. The other thing we recommended is they could look at an internal float pool of nurses. So nurses perhaps that are more urban centers, Saskatoon, but they go across the province and work in healthcare facilities where they're needed. That is being done in BC and Manitoba. And then also there's some things that the authority needs to do just around protecting patient care when it comes to travel nurses. So verify they all have criminal record checks, and make sure they have cultural sensitivity training. And also just make sure if you are going to use a nurse who had prior performance issues, you're documenting why it makes sense and you rationalize why you're deciding to choose to use them again.
1: Tara Clement is the provincial auditor for the province. We'll take a break and come back with more discussion with you here on 980 CJME and 650 CKOM.
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24: Hey there. In today's feature, we'll discuss double stuffed blue cheeseburgers. 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Let's first divide the meat into six equal portions, then divide each portion in half again. Flatten the beef portions into thin patties. Take half the gorgonzola blue cheese and place about a tablespoon of gorgonzola blue cheese in the center of six patties. Make sure the cheese is broken into pieces and fairly flat, not mounded. Next, top the blue cheese patties with another patty. Gently press all over to seal the patties together and flatten into one burger. Season both sides with salt, pepper, or I like a bit of Cajun season on mine. Get the grill nice and hot, place the patties on the grill, and cook for about 5 to 7 minutes on each side or until burger is cooked to your liking. Top with blue cheese in the final minutes of cooking. Put each burger on a bun, top with caramelized onions and all the fixings. Guess what? It's eating time. I'm Belton Johnson. Join me Friday morning, 11 a.m. with Evan Bray for more tips from the Saskatchewan Cattle Association.
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1: Well, the tragedy happened on Sunday night. Two RCMP officers seriously injured after being shot while responding to essentially a neighborhood dispute call in Melville that escalated. It's got a lot of people shaken in the community. Both officers have what's being called now life-altering injuries, still in serious condition in the hospital. Yeah, it's a reminder of the risks of police work, but I feel like it also speaks to this trend of violence against communities. This isn't even just about police. I think police are often just an indicator of what we're seeing in the community. But you look at the shooting that happened in Montreal, one officer dead last week in Toronto. In fact, there was a recent shooting just this past couple of days in Peel where a police officer was shot at. And of course, our two officers here in Saskatchewan. This causes people to say, okay, what has changed? Why are we seeing this many shootings? What has changed? And what needs to be done about this? This is where we go with my first guest, who is the president of the National Police Federation. This is the RCMP members union, if you will. Rob Ferrer is the president of that organization, fairly new in the role, originally from Qu'Appelle, Saskatchewan, and joins us on the phone today. President Ferrer, thank you so much for taking the call.
5: Thanks for having me, Evan.
1: So before we get into the broader discussion, maybe just your reaction when you heard about those two members, your RCMP members shot in Melville.
5: Yeah, I Sunday night, I guess, I was just at home, and then I saw the messages come through from one of our representatives there in Saskatchewan, and just whenever I see them, it's just heartbreaking. So I guess my initial reaction was that it's we understand that there's certainly risk in policing, and certainly this happens. I've been in policing 25 years, had friends killed, we know that this happens in policing, but every time it's my initial reaction is just heartbreaking.
1: And I feel like it reminds us that there really isn't such a thing as a routine call. I mean, that's the, the training kicks in thinking about the fact it could be a traffic stop. It could be what feels to be a fairly minor routine call for service, but there really is no such thing. This call perhaps illustrates that, quite vividly.
5: No, 100%. It could be anything. Certainly.
1: Sorry, Rob. Are you? You cut out a little bit there, Rob. Go ahead.
5: 100%. There are no routine calls. Every call has to be taken as though, because we don't know what we're going into on any given day. So certainly no routine calls at all.
1: You mentioned 25 years in your policing career. I've been retired for 3 years, but did just over 28 years in my policing career. Yet I feel as if police officers are facing more violence today than they did 10 years ago. Is that a fair statement? And if so, what is driving this, Rob?
5: Yeah, that's a incredibly fair statement. To me, when you break down the numbers, the increase in assaults on police from 2014 to 2024 is almost 50%. So right now, every year, this is 2024, and it seems that it's up from there. That equates to about 14,000 assaults on police in any given year. So 14,000. There's only about 75,000 cops in the whole country. So if you think about that, that means every single cop is being assaulted, if you just buy those numbers, once every 5 years. And of course, that's not the case. Some are being assaulted multiple times. So, which is a stark number, mm-hmm. A 48% increase in a 10-year span.
1: So what's driving it, Rob? What do you, I know you've done analytics on this. It's been looked at from lots of different, whether it's criminologists or policing agencies. What do you see as driving this?
5: It's hard to say exactly. Crime generally, since I use a line, Bill C-75 came in, I think 2019, which was the principles of restraint, which is try and keep people out of jail whenever possible. And that's a very low level analysis of what that bill says, but essentially the principle of restraint in sentencing. Crime is up across the board 10 to 15% since that went in. So, it's not a shocking revelation that when criminals are in jail, they're not committing crimes. And that's just the reality. The more time they spend on the street, the higher chance of crimes. We all know prolific offenders. I could go to Regina, I could go to Moose Jaw, I could go to Lethbridge, I could go to Kelowna, and I could talk to the cops on the road. And I say, okay, give me a list of your top 10 prolific offenders. And they'll list them all. And in your old job. But we all know who they are. Every cop knows who they are in every town.
1: Mm-hmm.
5: And when they're in custody, the crime rate actually goes down. When 10 people in a given community, I had a conversation with a few years ago, we were talking about R versus Zora and some of these similar case laws that deal with not putting people in jail, anything except putting people in jail. And it was ridiculous numbers, like people with thousands of police files, thousands of police files. So it's not a hard equation to see that when people are unable, if somebody has 1,000 police files, I think they've proven that they're not going to listen to the rules. And so if that is our stance as a society, is to just continuously release people, then I don't think we should be shocked that crime rates go up.
1: Mm-hmm. Rob Ferrer is my guest. He's the president of the National Police Federation. Your phone cutting out a little bit on us today, Rob. It's not terrible, but there has just been a couple of gaps. So I think about the RCMP, who police in rural and remote communities in our province. When something like this happens, is there a change in deployment tactics? Is there a focus on staffing differently? Because again, in some communities, you've got officers responding to calls with very little or no backup. How does something like this translate to going forward and planning for the RCMP?
5: Yeah, certainly there's analysis done on that. I don't have it on this specific case in Melville. You know, there were two officers certainly went to that call. The RCMP, as you said, there's, you know, about 780 different job sites, different detachments. Some of them are very small, just two member detachments. And our position is no one should be working alone. Like, we need to make sure that that's the case everywhere.
1: Right.
5: It increases your safety when you have someone else there. That stands to reason. So we need to make sure that's the case. But, you know, if we look at the last tragic last few weeks, you know, we have the OPP officer who's murdered in Ontario. Then just 2 days later, we have the Toronto officer shot and killed. And then, of course, yesterday, Montreal.
1: Mm-hmm.
5: And so these are big cities. These aren't rural places. OPP, a little different, but you know, these are happening in big cities. It's across the country. You know, we're on pace. This feels like 2022 all over again, when there's just a slate of police being killed. And so we'll see the politicians all talk about it now, and then we'll go back to how awful the thin blue line is and how systemic issues are the problem. And those are all important issues to talk about. But we need to make sure that we have as many changes to make the job as safe as possible for people. Because without the police, public safety is not a thing. And if we can't keep our police safe as much as possible, then public safety is very much negatively affected.
1: That is the president of the National Police Federation, which is the union for the RCMP, President Rob Ferrer, here on 650 CKOM, 980 CJME.
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12: Good morning, it's 10:30. I'm Jillian Massey. Farmers in eastern Saskatchewan are worried their crops might not spring up with lakes in place of their fields. The Public Safety Agency has pulled off the flash flooding warnings for Kisikoos First Nation and Cote First Nation. But major roads and community roads remained washed out in places like Kenora and Campsack. Happy birthday, Canada. It's the new Governor General's first time celebrating as the King's representative. Louise Arbour says Canada is a country that shines in many spheres, but is realistic about the challenges ahead. RCMP say don't click on the link if you get a text about an unpaid traffic ticket. It's a scam. And the lead singer of the Village People just died. Victor Willis has been performing hits like the YMCA and Macho Man with the group for nearly 50 years. It's 10:31. In Regina and southern Saskatchewan today, cloudy, a 30% chance of showers today, the high is 21. Tonight, partly cloudy, a 30% risk of thunder showers, the low is 14. Tomorrow, partly cloudy, a 60% chance of thunder showers, the high is 22. In Saskatoon and central Saskatchewan today, mainly cloudy, 60% chance of showers, a little bit of wildfire smoke, the high is 21. Tonight, partly cloudy, 30% chance of showers, the low is 13. Tomorrow, partly sunny, same chance of showers, and the high of 22. In Regina, it's cloudy, a northwest wind at 14, and it's 15 degrees. In Saskatoon, light rain, northwest wind at 16, and it's 15 degrees. It's 10:31. I'm Jillian Massey.
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8: Do you think John Deere makes a combine tough enough to harvest rock? Well, somebody does. It's Prairie Machine in Saskatoon. Saskatchewan's potash deposits were created when an inland sea dissolved. The potash was in the water. Now, since water levels itself to fill a container, it dissolves the same. So as it dissolves and leaves the potash behind, you end up with a flat and consistent potash deposit. It was eventually buried under dirt and rock, but it, for the most part, kept its flat, consistent shape. Think of piling dirt on a dried-up salt lake bed. Other deposits around the world are like a contorted corkscrew with inconsistent mineral densities along it. So, in Saskatchewan, because of our flat deposits, to mine the potash, they begin at one end of the deposit and dig straight ahead, sort of like harvesting a field. So, it's sometimes jokingly referred to as we combine potash in Saskatchewan. I'm Eric Anderson from CIMSA.
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1: We talked a lot about the decision by a downtown Regina mosque to begin broadcasting a weekly call to prayer. This is done from a rooftop speaker, and it's ultimately an invitation to join the congregational prayer that happens a little bit later on. We talked about this extensively. We brought the chief of police on because ultimately the Regina Police Service have the authority, the duty to approve what is called an amplification permit. So a permit where there may be an event happening in the park, they're going to have a loudspeaker there, they're going to have a microphone, that needs to be approved because, of course, there's checks and balances about the time of day, the location it's happening, how loud will it be, how long will it last, all of those things. And this request from the mosque in downtown Regina checked all the boxes, and there was nothing there that said this cannot be approved. Since being approved, this has become a big topic of conversation. This is one that is happening on social media. It happened quite extensively on our program. And it's one that I think we have diligently tried, at least on our program, to keep it as a healthy debate, understanding, discussion, but not letting it lean into the racism that we have seen come out. And we saw, I said yesterday, we posted a short clip from this program on social media yesterday. We actually shut down the comments because we felt like it was not, well, not only was it not healthy, there were some things there that would absolutely have constituted a criminal charge. So lots to unpack here, which is why I'm so happy that we've been able to connect with my next guest who's joining me in studio. Amin Asfari is with he's with the Law Foundation of Saskatchewan as chair in police studies in the Department of Criminology at the University of Regina. And I'm happy to have Amin joining me in studio. Welcome to the program.
0: Thank you, Evan. I appreciate it.
1: You're a criminologist.
0: Yes.
1: And you have done a lot of studies in a few areas. How does the work that you've done, the studies that you've done, pertain to this issue that we're discussing?
0: Well, thank you so much, Evan. It's a pleasure to be here. My work generally focuses on Muslim communities and their interaction with the criminal legal system, as well as their kind of being an existence in the Western context. Much of my work is related to the U.S., but more recently here in the Canadian context. Especially, I'm concerned with Islamophobia, otherwise known as anti-Muslim racism or anti-Muslim hate. It's just a different form of racism and bigotry, pointed at this group. And I look at it as a criminologist as a precursor to hate crimes. Mm-hmm. Hate crimes generally don't happen without being preceded by kind of the vitriol and the animus and the racism that you're describing. Mm-hmm. And so even if it's merely protected speech, but hate speech nonetheless that you're seeing online, that has a tendency to foment a greater undercurrent of hate. And ultimately, it goes from an online conversation to an offline conversation where violence might occur.
1: Right. So when you heard about this discussion taking place, did you have any initial thoughts?
0: Immediately, I thought it was an unwise decision by the mosque. Again, back to my studies, I look at Muslim communities in the West, and in the U.S. context, many of those communities immigrated to the United States post-1965. I suspect you'll see similar patterns in the Canadian context. I do know, I've been told by colleagues, The current diversity in Regina is about 10 years old or so. It's not that old. And when I see that kind of very visible form of diversity and an economic decline that we're seeing today, that gives rise to resentment, that gives rise to the sentiment of replacement. We've heard about replacement theory, demographic changes, and so on and so forth, and ultimately scapegoating. Rather than looking up at the elite who are maybe making money off of my low salaries and my lack of affordable housing, etc., I look to the person that I'm visibly told I'm supposed to hate. And so the kind of animus begins to foment at that level. These institutions that were built by Muslim communities reflect a desire by those communities, like any other social group, to preserve identity. So they were very insular in nature. They didn't engage civilly. They didn't do, for example, what Mamdani is doing in New York City, right? Mamdani is showing that Muslims can be and are, in fact, engaged for the benefit of all of society in that region. And that's what we're called to do as Muslims. But unfortunately, when you have first-generation immigrants coming to a new place, the first thing that they think of is, let's build a place that protects us and our children from the outside world. Now, if that pattern of behavior continues, there's a lack of integration and thus a lack of understanding between them and members that are already here.
1: Mm-hmm. So from that, we're chatting today with Amin Esfari, who is the chair of police studies in the Department of Criminology at the University of Regina. Let's go back now under basically the pretense of what you just talked about. How does that apply here? The broadcasting of this call to prayer, which I know in listening to the spokesperson from the mosque, is simply that. It was a way to let people, Muslim people in the area, know about the call to prayer, but maybe help others understand that the mosque is in the area. And so was not, you know, the spokesperson was very quick to say this was not intended to be at all divisive. However, it has become very divisive. Can you just reflect on why you think that has happened and why you think it wasn't a good idea for them to do the broadcast?
0: Sure. I actually think it's kind of a tone deaf on his behalf. But, you know, I do think he was genuine in his intent. He was concerned, from what I can gather, reading some of the reports, for his, you know, the children of the community to kind of hear the call to prayer, et cetera, et cetera. That ignores the fact that even in places that are Muslim-majority countries like Dubai, for example, in the shopping centers, in the downtowns, they have prohibited the call to prayer precisely because it disrupts people. People that are shopping there aren't necessarily all Muslim, and subsequently that's a disruption. Everybody has a cell phone now, everybody's acutely aware of the time, and that, you know, they've managed to go to the prayer without this public invocation for a long time. I think what's revealing here is that the incident itself, for me at least, as someone who studies this, is that the incident itself isn't so much about the call to prayer, but it reveals, it's a flashpoint that reveals the existing kind of underbelly that's operating in the region. An underbelly that is, CBC reached out to me recently and said, look at the StatsCan data. Showing that Saskatoon's hate crimes are lower than Regina's, right? So you have an increase in hate crimes across Regina. That's, for me, more important. And it doesn't necessarily suggest that it's only anti-Muslim hate crimes, but anti-visible minority hate crimes. Mm-hmm. That, I think, is what's interesting. It's what this incident reveals.
1: So how do you suggest, and again, based on the work that you've done, the studies that you've done, how do you suggest a minority community? Let's not isolate it to one specific community. How do they best integrate in society and in some cases combat the ignorance that often accompanies racism?
0: Sure. I would say, to kind of preface my prior point, I would suggest that Muslims are already engaging in the kind of work that needs to happen, right? They are your doctors, they are your lawyers, they're your cab drivers, they're everywhere. So they're engaging in that on individual bases. Mm-hmm. My concern is that institutionally, most of these institutions are still kind of in the cocoon stage. They're still insular. They don't have a vision for integration, and that's largely as a consequence of the racism and the bigotry that they experience. So it's kind of a cyclical mm-hmm. process. I would advise those institutions to start thinking beyond the scope of preservation of identity and to engage more socially, more broadly. I know there's a halal fest that's happening in one of the areas in downtown, I think it's DFIC, is one of the mosques. And that caters to everybody in society. There's work looking at helping indigenous communities, et cetera, integrating with them. I attended a conference in Winnipeg, the first annual indigenous and Muslim solidarity conference, right? And so looking at the shared exclusionary policies that affect both groups and how to address them and tackle them. I think it would behoove us to look to the South, i.e. to the United States, to understand how these social dynamics operate. Because I do think that the mythology of Canadian, you know, kind of we are more inclusive as a society, that's great. But I don't think that that is based in science. I don't think that that's based in data. And what we see in those communities are more mature communities, more mature examples of minority communities like Muslim communities who are second and third generation, who are professionals, who are politicians now, etc. And they are much more savvy in finessing the social dynamics around race and prejudice.
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26: Hello, I'm Vince Bernabasio, and I'm honored and excited to be the 12th President and Vice Chancellor of the University of Saskatchewan. In today's world, when universities are being challenged to adapt, to lead in areas that matter globally, and to stay connected in the communities they serve, USASC is prepared to meet these challenges. 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
29: The University of Saskatchewan. 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
5: With approvals for two major uranium mines and plans for a new data center near Regina, Saskatchewan's major project list continues to grow. Government sources now estimate Saskatchewan has $60 billion worth of investment in the construction or development stage. That pace of growth is second best in the country at more than 25%, and that was before the latest major announcements. I'm Paul Martin.
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9: Well, I mentioned the school year coming to a close. Saskatchewan's education system continues to face challenges and come up with solutions. We've talked about many of those on the show. Concerns have been raised about delays to key school projects and renovations, support available for students with disabilities with complex needs, having enough EAs to support teachers. All of these topics, fair discussion when we have the Minister of Education on our program. And I'm happy to say that's how we kick off the show today. Saskatchewan's Minister of Ed, Everett Hindley, is joining me by phone. Minister, thanks so much for taking the call.
10: Yeah, you bet, Evan. Happy Friday, and I guess for some kids, happy last day of school.
9: Happy last day of school, that's right. It's the school year wrapping up. When you look back on this year, I know you and I chatted right at the start of the school year about some of the things that we were hoping to be able to work out, some of the problems, the wrinkles. What do you feel good about? What are some of the great accomplishments?
10: Yeah, absolutely. It'll, first of all, Evan, just a huge thank you to everyone in the education system, the teachers, the EAs, the support staff, bus drivers, you name it. Everyone who makes that learning experience for students absolutely everything it should be. And I think there have been a number of positives here in Saskatchewan. You know, for us as the government, it's really been trying to do everything we can to help support and just create that amazing educational experience for our kids. And through some of the work that we've done, the investments into K-3 literacy, for example, you've heard me talk a lot about that before, and I've been on the show in every opportunity I can. We've been working towards that. The Saskatchewan student assessment model. We started to do a field test on that in this current school year as we work to, you know, try to help assess where our students are at. But then in addition to that, make sure that, you know, our teachers have the tools they need to help support those students and that to just help support better academic achievement. And I think we saw some really, really positive work happening in that regard. So I think those are some of the positives that are happening in addition to work being done around addressing, you know, complexities in the classroom and just a growing and diverse education system all the way around.
9: Let's break down a couple of those. Let's start with the assessment piece. You talked about the Saskatchewan Student Assessment Plan. I know Saskatchewan has had the distinct, and I'll say dubious distinction, because it hasn't been great on those PISA scores that come out. They are, you know, kind of a standard that we can use to compare to other provinces in terms of how our kids are doing in certain subjects like reading and math and science. So how does the Saskatchewan Student Assessment Plan differ from that? And will it still help us give good assessments as to where our children are at?
10: Yeah, absolutely. And I think at the start, I would just say, Evan, this is really about supporting student success. It's not about adding

0: more pressure to the students or, that sort of thing. We want to make sure that our students have the tools they need to succeed, and not just today in the classroom, but also in the future as well. So what we did this spring, and this is a phased rollout to make sure we get this right, we had the field test take place this spring. So that involved the grades 5 and 9 math, and then grade 7 English language arts, or ELA. And what we were doing there was trying to get, you know, a valid and fair and unbiased assessment of where our students are at. And so what we're going to do now, that was the field test this spring in the 26-27 school year. So starting in September, we'll continue with the gradual implementation. And then by the 28-29 school year, we'll have this fully in place and making sure that we're doing this. This now, to be clear, This is going to be the first time we're going to have a clear province-wide picture of student learning, and all assessments will be based upon Saskatchewan's curriculum. This has been built in conjunction with teachers. We had about 400 teachers already involved, with many more scheduled, for students and supported by parents. You know, I think this is really exciting work, and we're going to see the benefits of it for this to come years down the road as well.
1: Will parents be involved in terms of being given access to the results from these tests?
0: Yeah, absolutely. And that's, again, this is about making sure, measuring where our students are at and then helping them to get to where they need to be. I think every one of us, whether we've been students or we're parents, we want to make sure that our kids are succeeding in our K-12 education system. We want to set them up for success leading into post-secondary and beyond that. You know, this isn't just K-12. This is K to career. So that involves not just the teachers, but it involves the home, making sure that parents are involved in that, that they have some input. Everybody's home situation is a little bit different. So we want to ensure that parents are directly involved in this, supporting their kids to give them the best learning opportunities.
1: Saskatchewan's Minister of Education, Everett Hindley, is my guest. You also brought up, Minister, the specialized support model, which I know is really trying to focus on those classroom complexity issues. Recently, we saw a report that found roughly 1,200 disabled and special needs students in our province excluded from full-time learning because, you know, those supports, some of them might be medical and other special needs, can't be met. We don't have those resources in the school. Thoughts on that? I'm assuming that's not acceptable to you as education minister. How are we fixing it?
0: Yeah, absolutely. And I had the chance to meet with Inclusion Saskatchewan, and I do on a regular basis and talk to their team. That was their report, and we chatted with them about some, you know, what their findings were. We want to have in the education system, we want to have a better sense of what's going on there. So we're having some discussions now around reporting and trying to get a better understanding of what might lead to an inclusion. That could be any number of things. As you said, Evan, it could be something, around a child and whether they have medical needs, complex medical needs, or other, you know, specific challenges that they need to be assisted with. But it can be any number of things. So, you know, as an example, earlier this year, back in the spring, I reached out to a number of organizations around Saskatchewan. I'm going to continue to do so, but to talk to groups about to get their advice as well, because I've heard from teachers, I've heard from parents, I've heard from EAs as well, and the unions representing all of those. But it's also important to hear from some of the organizations out there that do this work to help kids, not just in school, but year round. So organizations like the Autism Resource Center, Ability and Need, the Down Syndrome Society, and a number of others that I've also talked to. So we're trying to get a better picture of what's happening out there, what are the needs, what are the gaps, and how can we help address those? And it's not going to be easy, I would say that. There's no one-size-fits-all solution, but I know I've been hearing from teachers and from EAs and those in the education system that sometimes they feel they don't have all the tools necessary to help some of these students. The flip side is some of these organizations are saying, look, we can help with that. We can provide some professional development. We can provide some workshops to help assist with that. So I think there's still some work to be done, but we're on a path to provide some solutions here.
1: That is Saskatchewan Minister of Education Everett Hindley here on 980 CJME and 650 CKOM.
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10: Good morning, it's 11 o'clock. I'm Jillian Massey. Rainfall totals are in for eastern Saskatchewan, with some areas hitting the triple digits.
11: Pretty significant rainfall event.
10: Communities grapple with washed out roads during the flooding.
12: It's just not quitting. It's just coming down like crazy.
10: And a murder with a connection to an NFL star. In Regina, it's cloudy and it's 16 degrees. In Saskatoon, light rain and it's 15 degrees. The rain just won't quit across east central Saskatchewan, and the damage is piling up. Brad Vrolik with Environment Canada says the heaviest rain just fell east of Campsack.
11: They received 174 millimeters of rain over a two-day period, which is actually the highest out of anyone that we had a station for in the system.
10: Vrolik says a large part of the east central area got anywhere from 50 to 100 millimeters or up to 4 inches of rain. He says the heavy rain is expected to ease, giving flood-hit communities a chance to begin the cleanup. The flooding is impacting roads, including main highways, and some community roads are impassable. Ralph Hilderman is the reeve of the RM of Cote. He says after weeks of wet weather, one more storm has pushed the region past its breaking point.
13: Now with this 5+ inches and it's still raining, and there's going to be a lot of drowned out crops, I believe, and it's going to be a tough, tough summer and harvest.
10: Hilderman says for producers across the region, the growing season is quickly turning into a fight to salvage what's left. Canadians' pride won't be dampened by the wet weather today. It's the country's 159th anniversary. Calvin Nelson is the head of Canada Day celebrations in Regina at Wascana Park. And there will be a family fun zone, food trucks, a local market, beer gardens, live music, and fireworks. He was on the Greg Morgan Morning Show and says there's also Ryderville at the park.
14: They'll bring out some of the Ryder players as well, but there'll be a lot of activities around Ryderville to do with throwing the football and playing different events.
10: The pancake breakfast is just wrapping up with fireworks around 10:30 tonight. In Saskatoon, fireworks will kick off at 10 p.m. at Rotary Park. There will be food trucks on the traffic bridge and entertainment on River Landing for the day. It's a change the province says it's necessary to preserve the daycare system. As our reporter Jeff Smith tells us, the NDP and childcare operators are concerned about the impact on families who need casual care.
15: Effective July 1st, the provincial government is only covering licensed daycare spaces under the $10 a day program. But Kara Werner says the daycare she heads in Rokenville has been covering additional kids from casual families, and she won't be able to do so anymore.
16: We're already running at a deficit. We're already getting paid less. There's no equity in the system and the model that they're running already, so these fees are only going to make that worse.
15: The province says in a statement the change is needed to stabilize, protect, and sustain the system, and that won't change even with Saskatchewan's share of an additional $5.4 billion that Ottawa is kicking in over 2 years. At the legislature, I'm Jeff Smith.
10: A disturbing story is coming out of Atlanta this morning involving an NFL star. Police in the U.S. say defensive lineman Calais Campbell's brother has just been charged with murdering their mother. Police found the Baltimore Raven player's mother in a condo during a welfare check. Campbell's brother has been arrested. It's 11:04. Sports from the Green Zone and World Cup news. England is losing 1-0 right now against the Congo. It's the first day of NHL free agency. Corey Perry is going back to Los Angeles to play for the Kings on a one-year contract. Wilcox's Jaden Schwartz is going to the Colorado Avalanche for a three-year deal. There will be plenty of familiar faces lining up against the Riders this Friday. Saskatchewan is taking on the Ottawa Redblacks at TD Place Stadium. Ottawa signed a number of players this past off-season who were a part of the 2025 Grey Cup team. The Green Zone Rider reporter Britton Gray has more.
17: Defensive back Marcus Sells knows what the Ottawa Redblacks got when they signed AJ Allen and CJ Revis. A bunch of energy infused into their defense.
18: Reeve and AJ's over there, so you know they're going to be going at it with our offense, and you know even with their offense, you know they got a hell of explosive players.
17: Sale says the Riders need to limit Ottawa's explosive plays this Friday. Saskatchewan will also need to wait and see if a number of receivers will be healthy enough to play in the game. At Mosaic Stadium, I'm Britton Gray.
10: It's 11:05. There's an air quality advisory up this morning in the far north. In Regina and southern Saskatchewan, today cloudy, a 30% chance of showers, the high is 21. Tonight, partly cloudy, 30% risk of thunder showers, the low is 14. Tomorrow, partly cloudy, 60% chance of thunder showers, the high is 22. In Saskatoon and central Saskatchewan, today mainly cloudy, a 60% chance of showers, a little bit of wildfire smoke, and then the high is 21. Tonight, partly cloudy, 30% chance of showers, the low is 13. Tomorrow, partly sunny, the same chance of showers and a high of 22. Across Saskatchewan this hour, the Battlefords 17, Prince Albert 16, Swift Current 18, Weyburn 17, Estevan 19, Yorkton and Moose Jaw both at 17. In Regina, cloudy, a northwest wind at 19, and it's 16. In Saskatoon, light rain, a northwest wind at 14, and it's 15. It's 11:06. I'm Jillian Massey.
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1: Well, last year's wildfire season, I mean, we talked about it. You and I continued to talk about it through the year last year as we saw what was the worst on books in Saskatchewan's history. 500 fires, 3 million hectares almost completely wiped out, over 10,000 people forced to leave their homes. So the provincial government commissioned an independent review at the end of the wildfire season last year, hoping it would be in place for the start of this year's wildfire season. That report was released on Friday. A number of recommendations. Ultimately, though, the report not exactly glowing. The report shows some gaps, some missteps, some basically lack of preparedness on behalf of the province, the organization that is tasked with doing this work, which many would say lays out a clear blueprint of where they need to get to. Here to talk a little bit more about this, I'm happy to welcome to the program the Minister of Community Safety, Minister Michael Wieger, joining me by phone. Minister, thanks so much for taking the call.
19: Good morning, Evan. Thank you so much for having me on the show.
1: Let me start with this, because I know a number of people were critical of the turnaround time from the time you got the report to the time you released it. I wasn't sweating that too much. It stands to reason you would want to do a little bit of work to try and figure out what's the strategy going to be and how you're going to respond to this. But can you address, about 3 weeks from when you got the report to when it was released?
19: Yeah, exactly, Evan. May 22nd, the report came to me very, very quickly after SPSA receiving it. They forwarded on to me that day. So I received it later in the evening right after supper time on May 22nd. I just got back actually from a trip up to Buffalo Narrows. And then on June 12th, we were prepared to report to the public in Saskatchewan on that report with action items that we had put together. So I thought it was important that we take that time to review the report thoroughly, review the recommendations, and then be able to give the public some answers on what the government will be directing the SPSA to do in order to get better.
1: The review, I read through the review along with obviously the recommendations, basically shows that the Saskatchewan Public Safety Agency wasn't fully prepared for the magnitude, the scale of that wildfire season. What was your reaction when you read the report, when you read the recommendations?
19: Well, we've been reviewing last year's wildfire season essentially since I became the minister in December, responsible for the Saskatchewan Public Safety Agency. We've been having meetings, reviewing what happened last year, being really with a focus to start creating action items. So some of the work had been done, and I wasn't really surprised by a lot of what the report said. I mean, it basically, the conclusion starts off by pointing out that we just went through severe drought, periods of extreme fire behavior, an extraordinary environment. So we knew that that was what led to the worst wildfire season we've had on record. But we needed to look and see what else could we have done, what could we work on, and how can we be better prepared so that this doesn't happen again. This environment, it may happen again, Evan. The climate is changing, and we're seeing more and more dangerous fires, larger fires, more severe fires coming from severe drought conditions. So we know that environment can happen again, and we need to be prepared now. Now that we've seen what can happen in a year, we have to be prepared so that we don't have the same results that we had last season.
1: Minister Michael Wieger is my guest. He's the Minister of Community Safety for the province of Saskatchewan. So when you look at the report, there's 11 recommendations. There's a number of gaps, some of them fairly significant in preparedness, training, staffing, communication, evacuation planning. How do you prioritize the go forward? Because clearly all of these have an element of emergency to them. And so how does the rollout look going forward, Minister?
19: Well, what we created was 11 action items, and I would suggest that they could be characterized as immediate action items, meaning we can start working on these immediately. Some require some further development, refinement, and additional consultation before we get there. But the intent was, let's get 11 action items, and then we're going to create some milestones and goalposts for some of these to follow up on. But I think a pretty important part of this is that we're bringing in what's called a future preparedness and implementation unit to help the SPSA prioritize these action items and see which ones we can put in place this season and have a difference this season. And then what do we have to work on further again over the winter and into next year? But a couple of these items, also the SPSA has already started work on some of these as well, including staffing. This wildfire season, the SPSA was proactive in bringing back staff sooner, having more resources available. We had a couple fires to start off the season that were pretty serious, the Kayford fire and the Lobstick fire, and the SPSA was proactive in reaching out to the federal government. We actually positioned two of the federal governments aircraft in Saskatchewan. They had a heavy haul helicopter and another Q400 water bomber brought in. So those are, again, things that we've learned from last season and putting in place already this season to have an immediate impact on our wildfire response.
1: I think one of the strongest criticisms, as I read through the report, is around the evacuation orders, the alerts that were issued, some real inconsistencies. In some cases, they were delayed. Can you give any insight as to, you know, why that might have happened, what that is attributed to? That seems like an important part, and it seems like it shouldn't be that difficult to fix. Maybe I'm underestimating it, but your thoughts generally there.
19: Well, it was really an evacuation at a scale that our province had never, ever seen before. And there is definitely some work going on as far as it's going to take a few years to establish better evacuation centers in the province. And we're working with the federal government actually on some of the discussions around that. But in the meantime, the SPSA has really worked to update the application so that we can communicate that information out to the public. And I would say that as I was watching last year's wildfire season unfold, I recognized there were some deficiencies in communication. The SPSA has recognized that as well. And that's really been a commitment from the beginning of this wildfire season from my ministry to assist the SPSA on getting information to the public. When you're going through a wildfire emergency, in my opinion, you can't over-communicate. And so really working on that communication, and that's a big part of improving the evacuation system, is being able to communicate what people need to do, where they need to go, and how they access that information. I think that the use of the Provincial Emergency Operations Center and improving how that is used is going to play a big part in this as well. And so one of our action items is making sure that we have Crown corporations, communities involved, and Saskatchewan ministries and agencies all having a designated representative on those, we call it PIOC calls, and making sure that those PIOC calls are happening immediately when there's an emergency, and then on a regular basis as well.
1: That is Saskatchewan's Minister of Community Safety, Michael Wieger. We will take a break. When we come back, we will learn a little bit more from the Forestry Saskatchewan standpoint as to what they feel the recommendations show about the preparedness of the provincial government and the SPSA, and what needs to happen to get us to a place where we're ready should this situation happen again. We'll be right back here on 980 CJME and 650 CKOM.
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24: Saskatchewan's business community has about 10% more female-owned businesses than the rest of the country. Recent figures showed 1 in 5 privately held Saskatchewan businesses were majority female-owned. These businesses are most likely found in the professional, scientific, healthcare, and social fields, but construction saw a 33% increase in the past 2 years. I'm Paul Martin.
25: This is Sean Mullen, co-founder of 9 Mile Legacy Brewing. 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Good brewing is a pursuit of excellence. It's crafting a legacy that thinks in decades rather than years. So, in that perfect moment, the beer speaks for itself. 9 Mile Legacy Brewing, building better beverages.
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1: We just chatted with Michael Wiegers, who is the Minister of Community Safety for the province of Saskatchewan. He, of course, is in that role. He is in charge of the Saskatchewan Public Safety Agency, the agency that basically handles wildfires, emergency management in the province. The new report card that came out, not exactly flattering. In fact, it shows there were a lot of things within that that were, they were ill-prepared for, they were understaffed, under-resourced in many cases. So there's lots of things on the to-do list going forward. Now, you might remember, we had Carl Neggers on the show. He is the CEO of Forest Saskatchewan. He joined us just a week ago, questioning why there was some understanding that the government had the report but hadn't released it yet, questioning why it hadn't been released, why they were sitting on this independent review. We've since found out the review came to them in late May, May 22nd, and they released it approximately 3 weeks later. I look at that timeline. I'm not terribly aggrieved by that timeline. I feel like any organization needs to take a little bit of time to strategize. Okay, this is not good. What do we need to do to fix it? Because the second it's released, people are going to say, what are you doing to fix it? So I don't know that it's, the expectation should be that it comes out on the same day. Had they had it for 2 months, 3 months, maybe it's a different story. But I wanted to get Carl's thoughts on this, and we invited Carl back to the show. Carl Neggers joining me in studio, CEO of Forest Saskatchewan. Carl, thanks for making a return visit.
5: Hey, my pleasure, Evan. Thanks for having me.
1: Okay, so let's just talk a little bit off the start about the timing. I just set the stage there. When you and I chatted last week, you had said, you know, we feel like they have it because they're already starting to put some things in place that feel like they're coming from the recommendation of the report. Now that you know they got the report May 22nd, still bothered by the delay in the release?
5: I'm only going by what was committed. The commitment was that the report would be released by the end of March.
1: Right.
5: And then it was suggested after further discussion with the agency that it would be late May or late spring. And then how convenient that after you and I talk, it's released last Friday. So I'm not throwing the government under the bus. If they got it May 22nd, bravo to them. Great that it's been released. And now that we have the report, we can review it openly and discuss it openly in terms of what the next steps ought to be.
1: So let's dig into the report, because from your perspective, and I'm, you know, I'm not speaking for you or for Forest Saskatchewan, but I know your perspective has got a lot to do with basically the forest management piece. I mean, there's the evacuation piece, there's a communication, there's a whole bunch of things that I'm sure you care about. But for the work you do, what are some of the pieces that stand out for you that need to be prioritized?
5: Well, no surprise to us. We did ask Myers Norris Penney when they were doing the route to have a look at the overall mandate for SPSA, because one of the critical things for our industry, and I think for the people of Saskatchewan, is the actual overall management of the forest resorts. It does comprise over half our province. It does host a lot of industries, not just ours. It hosts habitat that's important to key species throughout the province. So it also hosts a lot of indigenous traditional uses. So there's a lot of key elements here that require that we look at this forest resource through an inclusive eye. One of the things that came out in the report was that the government, and particularly the agency, is still looking through siloed eyes in terms of how it manages its mandate. Its mandate does not express forest resource protection, and those fall into the realm particularly of ministries like environment and energy and resources. And one of the things we're hopeful is that recommendation number one suggests that SPSA should review its organizational structure and its mandate, and we're hopeful, listening to the minister earlier, that we can work with them to expand it, be more inclusive, not only inclusive of the mandate, but more inclusive of the ministries that ought to be participating in the proactive management of the forest so we reduce the incidence of wildfire.
1: I noticed that Darlene Roden is the Minister of Environment. She's on the board for the SPSA. So they do, I mean, there is some level of connectivity there, whether it translates down to the sharing of information and resources. Maybe that's where the rubber hits the road.
5: I think you're absolutely right. And speaking to the board, we really would like to see that board more than just ministers for key departments. We think there should be some external participation, probably participation from the industry, participation from other stakeholders that use the forest resource, and encouraging SPCA to really act on things that need to assist in reducing the damage associated to wildfire. But also, again, I go back to proactively preparing the forest to be more resilient against wildfire.
1: Are you aware, Carl, how the board structure or the governance structure in other provinces work in agencies like this? Have you got any models out there that you can point to that say, look, it's working well here, this is what we should adopt?
5: Not really, because there is inconsistency from province to province. And so I think what happened here, and I'm not saying it was a wrong thing to do, I think there was a hope that this super agency called the SPSA would be all-encompassing, anything to do with public safety or fire-related activity and evacuation would be better hosted. When they took over the Wildfire Act from the Ministry of Environment back in 2019, we're hopeful that they would see the importance of that act and its responsibility to protecting of the resource. But what we're seeing now, and the report speaks to this, is that the agency's complete focus is on community safety, which is important, but it's not the satisfying condition to address the impacts and damages that occur in wildfire, particularly as it relates to the overall forest resource.
1: When we talk about forestry management, how much does the Fire Smart program help? Is that program, in your mind, more about protecting communities, or does it help the issue more broadly when we're talking about forestry?
5: Currently, it could be, but currently it is focused on community protection and preparedness against wildfire. And again, as we've seen in the past and most recent past, like 2025, is that when fires are not suppressed in the early stages, by the time they get to community, all the fire guards and all the fire smart readiness may not be the satisfying condition to protect that community from harm and evacuation. So what we're encouraging is you're going to have a fire smart program, and it's going to be proactive. Be more inclusive. Look at the entire resource. And you've been a police officer in your past, and you know that if you're only looking at accidents that are occurring at an intersection, you're not looking at other related factors like signal lights or speed conditions. You're not really addressing the whole picture.
1: Right. We're chatting today with Carl Neggers, the CEO of Forest Saskatchewan. In the news conference that happened on Friday and the conversations that have happened since, do you have a sense that the resource priority will be part of the conversation going forward. This, you brought this up last week. You talked about, obviously, we have to protect people and properties, but we also have to protect the resource, and that needs to be baked into the mandate when you're looking at this on the big picture. Do you have a sense that that will change?
5: It needs to change. If the report said anything, it criticized the SPSA on its ability to deliver on its current mandate. If its current mandate is focused on community and public safety, then where does the resource protection element come in? And if SPSA is not addressing that, then who in the government is? Because this is a key, important citizen asset. The public expects the government to respond in a proactive way to protecting this important asset on many levels. So again, as we go through these steps, and I'm encouraged by the minister suggesting he's meeting with us later in the month to discuss it, and we are meeting with a multiple of ministry ministers, so that's encouraging.
1: Carl Negers, yeah. Appreciate you coming into studio. The CEO of Forest Saskatchewan, Oak, here on 650 CKOM 980 CJM.
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8: 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I don't think they're going to be much of a challenge. 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
11: 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The Riders, they're going to get back to their winning ways. They're going to be disciplined. They're going to make tackles, and they're going to score a bunch of touchdowns.
7: 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The Green Zone Game Day.
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10: It's 11:30. I'm Jillian Massey. Too much rain is falling too fast in east central Saskatchewan. Environment Canada says 170 millimeters fell just east of Kamsack. That's 7 inches. The weather office says the east central area got anywhere from 50 to 100 millimeters of rain, or about 4 inches. Happy birthday, Canada! Red and white celebrations for our country's 159th anniversary are taking place across the province and the country today. RCMP are warning people to not trust any texts that come in about unpaid traffic tickets. The Mounties say people who are clicking on the link and submitting a payment are getting scammed. And the lead singer of the Village People just died. Victor Willis was 74 years old. It's 11:31. In Regina and southern Saskatchewan, today cloudy, a 30% chance of showers, the high is 21. Tonight partly cloudy, a 30% risk of thunder showers, the low is 14. Tomorrow partly cloudy, a 60% chance of thunder showers, the high is 22. In Saskatoon and central Saskatchewan, today partly cloudy, 60% chance of showers, a little bit of wildfire smoke could drift in, the high is 21. Tonight partly cloudy, 30% chance of showers, the low is 13. Tomorrow partly sunny, same chance of showers, the high is 22. In Regina, it's cloudy, a northwest wind at 19 and it's 16. In Saskatoon, light rain, a northwest wind at 14 and it's 15. It's 11:31. I'm Jillian Massey.
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4: So a recent article in the Globe and Mail, and they quoted you on a number of items, and I just wanted to pick into that a little bit to see, you know, your thoughts on how Saskatchewan has developed what was called this soft power. You know, we're in this landlocked part of our great country. We've got a lot of great resources, which is clearly part of that soft power. So let's talk a little bit about how this all got started for Saskatchewan, and how the province certainly seems to be doing a pretty good job in marketing ourselves outside the country, not so much as Canada, but as Saskatchewan.
29: Certainly. Well, and Premier Moe and his team have really expanded on those efforts that began back after the 2007 election. So credit to them. When we first got elected, Brent, we sort of took a quick survey of where our export dependencies were. And about 60% of our exports at the time were headed to the United States, who we should say, and I heard you say it earlier, it's true, they'll always be the most important trading partner, and that's something to keep in mind. But we were 60% dependent on them, and we simply wanted to get that number down. We wanted to expand our exports to both to the U.S., but also around the world and reduce the dependency. By the way, at 60% dependency on the U.S., we were the second least dependent of the provinces. B.C. was the least dependent. So that tells you how the whole country really has a lot of eggs in that U.S. basket. We managed to over my period of time there to get it down to the low 50s in terms of a percentage dependency. But and it was on the strength of agricultural exports, potash, uranium, and a focus on Asia, Southeast Asia, China and India, but also the ASEAN countries. And, you know, what did that focus look like? Well, credit to the private sector, to the businesses, to agriculture producers who were really at the vanguard of leading this diversification effort. We wanted to support it. It was part of our growth plan. We wanted to set goals. We undertook several trade missions. We opened up a trade office in Shanghai. There's been several more opened up by Premier Moana's team, and he has gone on a number of trade missions to continue this. In Asia, relationships matter so much, and it's more of a state to, in our case, a subnational or a province, but that state-to-state relationship is really important. You can't sort of just do it on a drive-by basis. You have to return regularly and foster the relationship. And again, with the leadership of our agriculture producers and private sector companies, you know, there's an achievement there. And so this soft power that the Globe and Mail talked about doesn't relate to seats in the House of Commons, because we just don't have any. We don't have very many on account of our lower population. But here recently, when we saw Prime Minister Carney want to deal with some of the trade issues with China and India, he asked Premier Mo to come with him. And I would say this. I think Premier Mo and his government, on the strength of Saskatchewan's relationship in places like China and India, could actually facilitate some pretty important meetings and some at least temporary relief on tariffs and the uranium sale that they announced in India. So it started then as a process, very intentional, part of our growth plan, and now Saskatchewan is sort of the go-to, even when, you know, in this case, when Prime Minister Carney wanted to get to those countries and deal with some of these trade issues that Canada was facing. Arguably, a lot of them were disproportionately hurting when it comes to canola, for example, disproportionately hurtful to Saskatchewan. But they were national issues, and the Prime Minister called on Saskatchewan to help. And, you know, I think that's obviously a good thing. That's a good thing for our standing in the Federation. It's a good thing for our economy, because we can, you know, get that relief even when we see these trade barriers or tariffs rise up from time to time from those countries. But it has, the net result is this, Brent. We've seen our exports double from 2007 when we started this to now, more than double, actually. And our per capita exports are twice the national average in terms of all the provinces. So there are results there. It's important for the economy. I think the process has, the momentum has continued in a very strong way here in the last number of years.
0: And, you know, it's been a bit of an education, I think, for a lot of average Canadians or a lot of Saskatchewan citizens, too, about the delicate balance that our leaders have to follow to stay on top of when you're dealing with these other countries. You think back to Trudeau's situation when it came to India and how we basically lost a lot of business there for a number of years. You look at the situation in the early days of the Trump administration and the comments he was making. And I think a lot of us now have settled into, oh, that's just how he negotiates, and it's all part of the game here. So I really get that, how, you know, our way now has become this, as you say, soft approach, soft power as opposed to hard power. And do you think Prime Minister Carney is really taking a book or a page out of the Saskatchewan book on this?
29: Well, I absolutely do. I think we saw it on display in these last two trips that he asked Premier Mo to accompany him on. With some pretty good information that Saskatchewan, frankly, had better access in China to senior decision makers there than our ambassador did, the Canadian ambassador did. And so I absolutely think that he he leans on Premier Mo and on Saskatchewan, or certainly in the instance of those two trade missions. And that's a good thing. obviously for the province. And there was results from those, both uranium sales and also some tariff relief. And, you know, it's interesting, Brent, because when Canada, you know, took a bit of a run or had some tariffs for a while on the EV, on the Chinese EV piece, that's intended to sort of bolster the Canadian EV industry, the Canadian auto industry. That was the intent, I'm guessing. But when China retaliates, they retaliate with things like canola. Yeah. So we pay the price for that retaliation. And so it's really important that we just not leave things to Canada as a province, that we have our own engagement, our own diversification approach, that we go under our flag when we need to build that relationship, because if we're going to be paying the price in these retaliations from other countries, we're going to have to try to find a way to fix it ourselves, to find a resolution ourselves. And that's exactly what we've seen happen here. And the story's not that well known, I don't think. I was really grateful the Globe and Mail reached out a couple months ago and said they were doing it, doing this story. I was a bit concerned because you never know what Canada's national newspaper, what their twist on things will be. But it turned out to be a great article. They quoted Steve Deca, who's there in Saskatoon, now retired from Canpotex, who did amazing work for the province on the potash front that, you know, blazed a bit of a trail for other things for us as well. We've got folks like Grant Cook, who was part of my advisory group on Asian trade, who has his own relationships through business in China, in Hong Kong, and our businesses really were the thin edge of the wedge for doors that would open and relationships. I want to emphasize that word, relationships that would be built and then maintained. And then obviously the government supporting and trying to provide some leadership too in terms of trade offices and trade missions.
0: That Globe and Mail.
29: And by the way, these trade missions, they're not the most politically popular thing to do because they're costly by definition. But I have to say they're really important for us. And we have diversified. We need to continue to diversify our export markets. And in those countries, being there matters. And for the premier to be there, that matters, not just industry, not just trade associations. So, again, you don't do it because it's going to get you points in the polls, but you do it because it's the right thing to do.
0: Hey, Brad Wall, really appreciate you giving us some time here today. And yes, let's hope that as you talk about in the article, the soft power continues to benefit our great province of Saskatchewan.
29: Indeed. Thanks for having me on, Brent.
0: Thanks, Brad. 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
11: When the backdrop's gotta give main character energy. When the balloons have to blow up the vibe. When the cap simply cannot clash with her manicure. From graduations to prom parties. When it's gotta be right, Party City.
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22: 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Mosquitoes, yes. 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
22: Okay, well, we know that with summer comes a couple of things that people find frustrating. Mosquitoes, yes. Construction, check. Across the province, it's a necessary evil. It's one of those things. I mean,

0: roads, rehabilitating bridges, improving safety corridors, working on major infrastructure projects aimed at basically keeping the goods, the people moving in the province. This year's highway budget includes hundreds of millions of dollars in work on Saskatchewan roads. This is where our next conversation goes with Saskatchewan's Highways Minister, Minister Kim Gartner, who is joining us to talk about this. Minister Gartner, welcome to the program.
1: Well, good morning, Evan, and thank you for having me.
0: I was in your neck of the woods, actually, on the weekend. I made it to Bigger to check out the celebrations there. Great weekend in that community.
1: Absolutely. I was there, too. I joined in on the parade, and then I was also there in the evening for the commemoration and the dedication and also the concert that went on.
0: Yeah, it was, that's a beautiful community. They've done some great things there, and people from all around, too. I was chatting with a friend of mine who's from Rosetown, was there for part of the high school reunion, so it really was a great homecoming for the area this past weekend.
1: Absolutely.
0: Okay, let's talk highways here. What is your budget for when you're looking at this calendar year and the work that you're doing this summer? How much are we spending?
1: So the ministry's overall budget is $764 million, and of that, $401 million is capital, and the remaining $363 would be maintenance.
0: Okay. So can we talk about some projects that, what would you consider to be one of the bigger projects that is going on in the province right now for highways?
1: Well, some of our projects are multi-year. One that's going to be hopefully wrapping up by the end of the year would be the bridge at Moose Jaw over Highway Number 1 and on Highway Number 2. But we're also going to be starting the twinning project on Highway 2, which would be north of Prince Albert. And then, of course, we're continuing on with our passing lane projects. We've got passing lanes on Highway 10 between Fort Capel and Melville, and Highway 17 north of Lloydminster.
0: You know, I'm born and raised in the Abernethy area. I still head out that way quite a bit, and so I've been caught up in the stoppage of traffic as they prepare for those passing lanes that you're talking about. I try and you know, keep my patience, knowing that once they're in, those passing lanes make such a difference. They've kind of become the new norm for reducing some of the backlog on the highways in the province.
1: Absolutely. I had a conversation with a lady from Calgary. She traveled to Saskatoon on Highway 7 from Calgary all the way to Saskatoon. And she knew that she was in Saskatchewan when she hit passing lanes, because there are none from Calgary all the way to Kindersley.
0: Mm-hmm. So they I know they make a difference, number one, in the efficiency of the flow of traffic, but probably more importantly, the safety. What about Highway 39? There's twinning going on there. Where does that stand? What are kind of the milestones people should watch for there?
1: So there's projects going all across the province. Highway 39 is just one of them. And you know, they can be multi-year in nature. So as you're coming into the construction zones, we always ask people, pay attention to the signs, to the flag people. You know, as the projects progress, it becomes easier to get through the construction zones, but some of them are very rough, and we want people to slow down.
0: Mm-hmm. Drivers often will, if they're complaining about a road, and we get lots of those throughout the year on this program, whether it's repaved or needs upgrading or twinning or whatever, they also want to see fewer potholes. How do you assess the condition of Saskatchewan highways? We have thousands, hundreds of thousands of kilometers of roadway in this province. How do you assess which ones need to be prioritized?
1: That's an ongoing process, Evan. We have engineers, we have road inspectors, and of course our highway maintenance crews are out there, and they're our first point of contact initially that we'll get back to the ministry. But we have 26,500 kilometers of highway, and we look after over 700 bridges. So some of the best conversations that can take place are with community leaders, individuals that are traveling the highways. You know, the best advocate are the people that are using the highway. So that is one of our main contacts.
0: Is there a line they use or a way that they can report if they have a concern?
1: Absolutely. They can get in touch with the Ministry of Highways. If you go on the website, there is a direct contact number that can be accessed. And please feel free to use it. If not, direct emails into the ministry, and we can filter those down into the direct correct departments.
0: Kim Gartner is my guest, Saskatchewan's Minister of Highways. We often

0: And if we talk about construction or anything to do with building, we hear the concern that because of the escalation in costs, you're able to do less with the same amount of money that's being budgeted. How is that working for you with inflation and construction costs going up? Is the province getting less highway work for every dollar it spends as opposed to, let's say, 5 years ago?
1: Well, there's two parts to the budgeting process, Evan. One would be the capital side, and that is the construction of major infrastructure projects. And that is challenging, but we've seen in some of our contracts this year that the pricing has been very good. And that's, you know, the construction association and those, the engineering, they partner up together, try to get the most bang for the buck. The other side of that is the maintenance side of it. And what we try to do with the maintenance is to make sure that we're getting the best value out of the assets as we improve them. So since we formed government, we put in $14.8 billion into the highway system and improved more than 22,000 kilometers of highway. But it's the maintenance that comes after the construction and the improvement that extends the life of that asset.
0: I'm just trying to do the quick math because I think you said your budget's $764 million and roughly $400 million of that was for new construction. Was I right?
1: That's correct.
0: Yeah. So how do you figure out that balance between the maintenance of existing highways versus the efforts going into the capital costs of something new?
1: Well, it's an ongoing process, Evan, and it's an ever-evolving process because you take this spring, we had the flooding, right? So the flooding will change our maintenance very quickly because we have to get those roads back into shape so people can travel and commodities can go to market. Mm-hmm. So it's an ongoing evaluation as the year progresses, but we do have specific line items for maintenance and the maintenance of grass cutting and potholes and sand sealing, and those types of projects are built right in, and we make sure that those also receive the priority that they deserve.
0: We saw a number of overpasses. It became the hot topic here a few months back with overpasses getting hit, some in Saskatoon, one outside of Moose Jaw. Is there a new standard height? Are we, as we build new overpasses or we do work on upgrading them, are they automatically moving to a new minimum height?
1: Yes, we are, Evan. If you take the Moose Jaw overpass as an example, that's being raised up, and that's the purpose of the construction, is to bring that up to the new standard that is Canada-wide. Mm-hmm. Now, we've gone out, we've measured every one of our bridges since those bridge hits, just to make sure that with the signs that we've got posted showing the height of the bridge are accurate. And, you know, we've worked with the Trucking Association to try and make sure that permits are being obtained when appropriate so that they're taking the appropriate routes.
0: Minister Gardner, thanks so much for coming on the program today.
1: You bet.
0: That is Saskatchewan's Minister of Highways, Kim Gardner, here on 980 CJME and 650 CKOM.
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8: Good afternoon, it's 12 o'clock. I'm Jillian Massey. Rainfall totals in eastern Saskatchewan clear half a foot in some spots.
9: But once you start getting over 100 millimeters of rain, that's pretty unusual.
8: Flash flooding wipes out roads in the eastern part of the province.
10: I had to dump my rain gauge.
8: And a new song to rally everyone wearing red and white together this Canada Day. In Regina, it's cloudy and 17 degrees. In Saskatoon, smoky, and it's 16 degrees. The skies might finally be clearing over eastern Saskatchewan, but the cleanup from this week's flooding is just beginning. Flooded roads, washed out fields, and waterlogged communities stretched from the Yorkton region to the Manitoba border. Environment Canada's meteorologist Brad Vrolik says areas east of Kamsack received 174 millimeters or 7 inches of rain.
9: I don't have climate stats on if this is a record rainfall or anything like that. I don't have that available to me at the moment, but definitely this was an anomalous rainfall event.
8: Many other areas hit 50 to 100 millimeters of rain or 4 inches. Too much, too fast. That's how many communities in East Central Saskatchewan are describing the latest round of rain. Ralph Hilderman with the Reeve of the R is the Reeve of the RM of Cote. He says with roads washing away and fields already soaked, that the ground simply can't absorb any more.
11: Just overnight alone, we've had over 5 inches. But we have some roads this morning where the water's running over. We're probably going to lose a little bit of road here and there. And
8: with more rain still in the forecast, Hilderman says the full extent of damage may not be known for days. Canadian rock star Bryan Adams has got a new song out to celebrate this country's 159th birthday.
12: But we'll never be the 51st state.
8: The song 51st State just dropped today. It doesn't directly mention U.S. President Donald Trump, but it does talk about tariffs. Adams sings about Canada and the United States' friendship and how he vows he'll defend his country whenever he needs to. An umbrella might go well with your red and white outfit today. Calvin Nelson is the head of Canada Day celebrations at Regina's Wascana Park and says it's kicked off with its pancake breakfast. Then there will be food trucks, a local market, and even a chance to meet some of the Rough Riders. He says on the Greg Morgan Morning Show, there's also an adventure zone and a family fun zone at the park.
13: There's lots of things for the kids to do as well. They even have an area, believe it or not, on a busy day to have a quiet reading zone.
8: The fireworks are set to get underway at 10:30, and it all depends on the weather. Saskatoon's fireworks will start at 10 at Rotary Park. The traffic bridge will have food trucks, and entertainment will take place at Rivers Landing. The NDP is warning about part-time childcare kids getting forced out of the system, and it's blaming the provincial government's change that takes effect today. Our reporter Jeff Smith has the breakdown.
14: The New Democrats were joined by Rokenville daycare operator Kara Werner, who says they've been offering spaces to casual families on top of their 45 licensed spaces. But because of this change, they can't anymore. because the province will no longer fund those extra spots.
15: So that's not the same fee for same service that the ministry has told us is the model since day one. Now we have children that are just being left behind and aren't being funded.
14: The government says it has to make the change to, quote, stabilize, protect, and sustain the program. It adds that isn't changed by the extra $5.4 billion Ottawa is giving the provinces over 2 years. At the legislature, I'm Jeff Smith.
8: It's 12:04. Sports from the Green Zone in World Cup news. England is winning 2-1 against the Congo right now. It's the first day of NHL free agency. Goalie Stuart Skinner is going to the Winnipeg Jets for 2 years. Corey Perry is going to the Los Angeles to play for the Kings on a one-year contract. And Wilcox's Jaden Schwartz is going to the Colorado Avalanche for a three-year deal. The Riders and the Red Blacks will clash in a game that features plenty of former teammates going at it. After the Riders won the 2025 Grey Cup, Ottawa decided to sign a bunch of players from that squad. That includes their starting quarterback, Jake Mayer, who's Trevor Harris's backup last season. The Green Zone Rider reporter, Britton Gray, has more.
16: When he watches the tape, Trevor Harris believes Jake Mayer is a good quarterback in the CFL.
17: A guy that, you know, has been slept on his whole career because, you know, things didn't go quite as well as he wanted to in Calgary.
16: Well, the veteran does believe his former backup has a bright future. That does come with a small caveat.
17: Hopefully this Friday it's pretty glum. That's what we're hoping.
16: Harris will hope to once again have a healthy receiver room as both Keen Schaefer-Baker and Sam Emlis logged limited practices after being non-participants earlier in the week. At Mosaic Stadium, I'm Britton Gray.
8: It's 12:05. There's an air quality advisory due to wildfire smoke in the north today. In Regina and southern Saskatchewan, today cloudy, a 30% chance of showers, the high is 21. Tonight, partly cloudy, 30% chance risk of thunder showers, the low is 14. Tomorrow, partly cloudy, a 60% chance of thunder showers, the high is 22. In Saskatoon and central Saskatchewan, today mainly cloudy, a 60% chance of showers, a little bit of wildfire smoke, the high is 21. Tonight, partly cloudy, a 30% chance of showers, the low is 13. Tomorrow, partly sunny, same chance of showers, and the high is 22. Across Saskatchewan, the Battlefords, Prince Albert, and Swift Current all at 18. Weyburn's at 17, Estevan's at 18, Yorkton's at 17, Moose Jaw is at 18. In Regina, it's cloudy, a northwest wind at 22 and it's 17. In Saskatoon, smoky, a northwest wind at 13 and it's 16. It's 12:06. I'm Jillian Massey.
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0: Experts are warning that a developing El Nino could bring even more weather volatility around the world over the coming months. Now, El Nino, often associated with warmer temperatures, its bigger impact can be the way that it amplifies extremes, whether that's drought or flooding or storms or wildfire conditions. Here to talk about this is a friend of the show. We've had Dr. Pomeroy on the program before, director of the University of Saskatchewan Center for Hydrology, one of Canada's leading experts on water, climate, and prairie weather, and Dr. John Pomeroy joining me by phone today. Doctor, thanks so much for taking the call.
18: Cool. Thanks for having me on.
0: Let's start with the basics. What is El Nino?
18: Well, El Nino refers to a warming of the Pacific Ocean. Starting off the coast of Peru and Ecuador, so it's in the tropical Pacific, and it warms up about half a degree Celsius for several months. And that has this knock-on effect in climate all around the world when it gets going. And when it does get going, it persists for months, even over a year sometimes. So some of the ocean circulations break down, and you get warmer water moving towards eastern South America. Then that creates changes in North America and South America, results in really high temperatures in the tropical Pacific, wildfires in Australia, and then more complex changes as you go further north that don't occur for every El Nino, but often do.
0: So can you describe the difference between, I know there's El Nino, there's La Nino.
18: Yeah, La Nina is the opposite of that. It's a cooling flow, and they tend to oscillate back and forth. So we had a La Nina year and a half, couple years ago. We went through a phase, a neutral phase between them that seemed awfully short. And now we're moving into what looks like it'll be a very, very powerful El Nino, maybe the most extreme of any of our lifetimes.
0: Was this expected? Was this forecast to be happening this year? It seems to me that I've just started hearing about it in the last month or two.
18: It's been developing. So the once a La Nina ends, then you sort of, you know, an El Nino is on the way eventually. But the Pacific Ocean warming, you can measure that with satellite, was picked up earlier. And then NOAA in the U.S. Called it on the first week in June. They said it's sort of matched their criteria that they would have to call it a proper El Nino. And now, based on seasonal forecasts, it's expected to become quite extreme.
0: Mm-hmm.
18: And what has people worked up is that this is also an El Nino on top of a much warmer atmosphere than we've had in the past. So the Earth's warmed up on average more than a degree and a half from pre-industrial now. And that's happened in the last couple of years. And we know what extremes of drought and even flooding that extra energy in the atmosphere has led to. And now this is going to amplify that even more. So we might have record temperatures around the world and in various places, but also it's the extremes, as you mentioned. Mm-hmm. That's what always worries me.
0: Dr. John Pomeroy is my guest, director of University of Saskatchewan's Center for Hydrology. So if you look at it from Saskatchewan specifically, what impacts will you be watching for most closely over the next year?
18: The big one will be warming, and particularly as we get into fall and winter, where we can see much warmer than normal conditions. The last El Nino we had was 2023-24, and we had a record wildfire season, as well as extreme drought over much of the province. So that one's that's certainly a concern. The big question is always how does it affect the Rocky Mountain snowpacks that supply the Saskatchewan River system and the filling of Lake Diefenbaker. We had a really good snowpack this year and strong flows in both North and South Saskatchewan rivers. So we're in good shape now. But where are we going to be through the summer? Is it going to get really hot? Will we have a low snowpack next winter? And we simply don't know that yet. I've gone through the data and on flooding in Saskatchewan and on mountain snowpacks, and there's not a clear statistical linkage between El Nino and those effects. It just doesn't show up that consistently. The warming is generally there, but whether it's a higher or lower snowpack year for Saskatchewan or for the mountains that feed our water supply is not clear at all.
0: I know your work focuses on water. I wonder, you know, is it one or the other? Does it impact the risk of drought more than flooding, or can both be equally affected by an El Nino?
18: Well, it affects the warming. And so, for instance, we had a little heat dome just a few weeks ago in the Canadian Rockies, and it caused flooding from snowmelt in the Lake Louise and Banff area. And so sometimes when you have a lot of snowpack and rapid warming, you can get flooding there. We had a bit of that in Saskatchewan this spring as well. But then if it carries on warm, then you can rapidly move into drought conditions, you know, after a month of extreme heat. So it's possible to have both resulting from it. And that's why it's difficult to work out exactly the relationship, because it also depends for drought, you know, what kind of soil moisture reserves do we have? Mm. And those can often get you through a short drought, so it has very little effect on agricultural productivity. And this year, some parts of the province are pretty good, other parts still a little bit shy of soil moisture.
0: USASC's Dr. John Pomeroy is my guest. Is this a natural climate cycle? Like, is this something you can trace back for years that happens? You go from a La Nina to an El Nino?
18: Yeah. It's, you know, of course, since we've had weather stations and thermometers in sort of late 1800s in many places around the world, there are good records of it. Going back before then, we have to go with other things. But yeah, there was a really strong one in 1877, 1888, and it caused a massive famine that killed 50 million people in China, and also dry events in a year. In North America, they called that the year without a winter because it was so warm. So, and then more recently, we know of some that have been associated with fires and things like that. But they go back thousands of years. The Earth's been cycling on this for a long time. And again, the difference this time is that we've got an El Nino on top of climate change, and that could push us into some unknown phenomena and outcomes.
0: Dr. John Pomeroy is my guest. Is a warmer winter automatically associated with a drier winter? Like, is it possible to have a warm winter and still get lots of moisture?
18: Yeah, it is. Warm doesn't always mean dry. This last winter was a record high snowpack in the Rockies that feed our rivers. It was also one of the warmest winters on record. Never went below minus 25 in Amor, for instance. And Saskatchewan, when we get warmer weather, it's often with a lot of snowstorms and rain. And that's why there's the drought linkage is not really that clear or strong in the prairies.
0: Is there anything, like, I realize this is maybe even a goofy question to ask, because, I mean, weather is weather, but is there anything that the government can do, the Saskatchewan government, for example, to prepare for what might be to come?
18: I guess it's in general preparation for extremes, and so part of that is having the crop insurance in place and the mechanisms there to help with producers. It's also for municipalities to be ready for anything, whether it's extreme rainfall that comes out of the heat or thunderstorms that might affect a system or a prolonged water supply drought if it's just heat and low precip in the summertime. Mm-hmm. And then in the winter, with warmer winters, they're often icier winters. And so that means some different preparations for the municipalities in their snow clearing and how they prepare for that.
0: Dr. John Pomeroy, Director of the University of Saskatchewan's Center for Hydrology. He's a member with the Global Institute for Water Security, UNESCO Chair in Mountain Water Sustainability. He's the guy to talk to when we're talking about water. We're talking about extremes, especially that come with this fairly newly announced and recognized El Nino. We'll take a break. We'll come back to wrap up the show here on 980 CJME and 650 CKOA.
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23: The city of Saskatoon stands among the five top cities in the country when it comes to diversification of export markets. When the imposition of tariffs by the U.S. prompted a push for Canadians to look for alternate markets, Saskatoon, along with Kelowna and Calgary, did the best job of taking up that challenge, according to the Canadian Chamber of Commerce. I'm Paul Martin.
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0: Welcome back to the show, Evan Bray. Good to have you here. Welcome to a Tuesday edition of the Evan Bray Show. On the weekend, I mentioned we were in Bigger for the big town celebrations there. Sunday, though, we went out to our cabin. We have a family cabin at Katepwa, so about an hour east of Regina. And we got the boat in the water. So this is the first time for us this season that we were in the water. As we did a quick spin around the lake, I noticed a boat that was going very close to that. We have a point on the lake that has got a basically a long sandbar. You would never know if you don't know the lake. You would never know. This boat was going straight for it. And I said to Jody, who's in the boat with me, I said, this is not going to be good. But we were far enough back. There's no way I was going to catch up with the guy. At the very last minute, he turned and basically docked at a cabin very close to it. But every year without fail, in that same spot, there's a boater who doesn't realize that it's actually about a foot of water there because this sandbar extension. And it got me thinking about the conversation that we're going to have this morning about what lies beneath the surface of your favorite boating lake, your favorite fishing lake, because I've got a guest on the show that can answer that question. Modern lake mapping technology is incredible, and it gives anglers or users of the water a whole new view, if you will, of what underwater structure looks like. It could be depth wise, it could be where the fish hang out. All of that stuff is impossible to see, but thanks to this technology, you are able to see it and you're able to display it on your wall. Tristan Myers is joining me. He's a member of the Angler's Edge mapping team, and I'm happy to have him in studio. Tristan, thanks so much for being here.
1: Morning. Thanks for having me.
0: Yes, great. In fact, you and I met the first time when the switch was happening between the John Gormley Show and the Evan Bray Show. You were the DJ that night.
1: We were there. We were
0: at the sound guy.
1: We were at LB Distillers, and that's we were right. Kind of saying farewell to John and welcoming you, and yeah. It was a great evening with the Rocco team, and so it's been a few years since we've connected, but you know, big fan of the show and seeing all the cool content you've been doing. So
0: yeah, and so you're the owner of Armed with Harmony Music Services.
1: Yep.
0: But you also do some lake mapping.
1: Yeah, I tell people I'm a man of many hats, and many of my family are like, you are one unique character. So own and operate a DJ company. We do sound and AV. I'm the DJ for The Rush. And then in my spare time, also being a dad of three girls, I do some fishing and out on the lake doing some surveying.
0: So tell me how you got into this lake mapping work.
1: I think it's the classic Saskatchewan Coffee Row complain about the weather type of thing, where I stumbled upon Angler's Edge mapping on social media, and right away I was like, well, where's my lakes? Where's the lakes that I fish? Why don't you have those? And the guy who runs it was like, well, why don't you do something about it instead of complaining? I said, well, what do you mean? And he said, join the team and we'll send you a boat and we'll get you out there on the water and get some data.
0: So explain the concept, Tristan. Angler's Edge mapping, it started out of Manitoba.
1: Yeah, Winnipeg is home base.
0: And so this is a team that just goes out and maps, what do you call it, the geography of the lake?
1: Yeah, for sure. So basically what we do is we take some kind of specialized equipment, which is kind of connects, I guess, GPS, so your location, and then the depth of where you're sitting on a boat in the lake. And then it can basically take that information saying at this GPS pinpoint, it's 22 feet. And then, you know, a GPS pinpoint, you know, a foot over is 35 feet. Like, oh, there's a cool hump or drop there.
0: Right.
1: Or in your case, there's a sandbar or a reef and you're going to ding your prop. And I think a lot of people would appreciate that, you know, in sandbar lakes or, you know, lakes that have lots of rocks and sure. places like that too, right? So it's able to build that out. And then once you start surveying the entire lake, it basically makes this beautiful picture, underground picture of what lies beneath of, okay, there's a big point here. There's a rock reef. There's a huge trough. It gets really shallow. This bay, this huge bay is only ever going to be 4 feet type of thing, right?
0: Yeah.
1: So it helps you kind of navigate, I guess, from a boating perspective, right? To know where to go and where not to go. But also from an, you know, angling perspective of where there might be some structure, which a lot of fishermen say fish relate to structure, you know, big drops mm-hmm. or rock points or, you know, things like that. So it's just interesting to be able to do that. And I think also from a conservation standpoint, the biggest thing for me is learning the, how fish act and react in different environments, you sure. know, weeds, rocks, depths, things like that. Mm-hmm. So I think from a conservation standpoint, because they tag fish and there's lots of fishing technology out there, you know, lots of people are using this technology called LiveScope. It's pretty much like a Tetris game underwater sure. that allows you to really see fish moving in real time versus the old fishing sonar, which right. is like a blip on the screen.
0: You like can the actually, old Pong game.
1: Yeah, right? Yeah, you can actually see them move now. So I think humans' understanding of with sure. all this technology has really, really helped people to understand behaviors mm-hmm. of fish, and you know, hopefully, you know, keep that surviving and thriving for generations to come.
0: Tristan Myers joining me in studio, part of the Angler's Edge mapping team. So you've got the specialized equipment. Do you literally jump in the boat and just drive back and forth in a lake? Like, how do you scan an entire lake?
1: Yeah, one of my first jobs as a kid growing up in Wawota, Saskatchewan. So I grew up in the southeast, but I married.
0: Good plug for Wawota.
1: Yeah, I married a girl from PA, so don't hate me for that. So, but now I kind of spend most of my summers when free time up in the north. So those beautiful northern lakes and stuff sure. like that have just really changed that. So. Really how it boils down to is you can kind of get this data, I guess, on three different kind of three platforms, I guess. So there's kind of three major fish finding brands out there. So Hummingbird's legendary, Garmin's legendary, and Lowrance is legendary. Those are kind of the brands you would see on a boat for a fish finder. So what you can do is you can actually order an SD card specifically right now only for the Lowrance units. Or you can download a free app called Avenza, and within that free Avenza app, you can then download that to your smartphone, tablet, whatever. Or you can also then get an actual printed map to hang on the cabin wall, and it's a pretty beautiful artwork because all of the colors, you know, red is going to be danger, it's shallow, it's a rock point. And then as you get deeper, you get into, you know, the yellows and the blues and the dark blues and the purple. So from a visual perspective, it's right. cool. But it's also very practical from an ice fishing perspective. Any ice anglers out there know that drilling holes is a lot of work and it's a lot of guessing of where I'm going to be. If I can walk or skidoo on a lake and know I'm going to drive to this point and be exactly in, you know, 18 feet off of a huge hump or a sandbar,
0: shelf or something,
1: that's kind of gets a lot sure. of those us anglers excited on that yep. perspective. So I think it's just that it's kind of like fishing's kind of like gambling, right? You know it's luck but not by how much, they say. So trying to use those things to be in your favor. So.
0: Right. We're chatting today with Tristan Myers, who is part of the Angler's Edge mapping team. You brought in a map. So this is basically, it's dry mounted on a wallboard. You would hang this in a cabin or a home because it's a beautiful piece of art. This is an example of Sandy Lake.
1: Yeah. So this is in Prince Albert National Park, so also known as Halkett Lake as well.
0: So what do we have? Like, so just talk about the colors there. You mentioned the red is obviously the most shallow.
1: Yeah. So kind of, almost like a stoplight, danger, better slow down, save the prop, all that kind of stuff. And then, it's actually broken down into 1 foot contours. So you'll see a few small black lines around, little humps. Or islands or reefs or things like that. And then as you get into the darker colors, you kind of see it go from red to orange, so a little bit deeper, orange to yellow, a little bit deeper, yellow to light blue, deeper, dark blue, purple. And then you can see in the bottom of the map there, it shows you kind of the max depth, which is the dark purple. So Sandy, which it's almost 200 feet deep, which is pretty crazy
0: just
1: deep.
0: A small part of it though.
1: Yeah.
0: It's that deep.
1: Yeah. So it's, and a lot of different types of fish. So, northern pike, lake trout usually end up trying to be a lot deeper. So guys will maybe try and target deeper for that or they'll look at that and go, oh, there's some random island in the middle of the lake. I'm going to, cause you've probably seen guys fishing and you're like, this is a weird spot to stop your boat. But when you have this, you're like, okay, now it makes a little more sense, right?
0: Yeah. We'll take a break. We'll be right back here on 650 CKOM and 980 CJME.
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3: Good afternoon, it's 12:30. I'm Jillian Massey. A lot of water has fallen on eastern Saskatchewan. Environment Canada says 174 millimeters or 7 inches of rain hit an area east of Campsack. A large part of the area near the Manitoba border got 50 to 100 millimeters of rain or about 4 inches. Canadian rock star Bryan Adams has a new rallying song for everyone wearing red and white today.
4: But we'll never be the 51st state.
3: The song 51st State just dropped today. RCMP says to not click on a link if you get a text about an unpaid traffic ticket. It's a scam. And the lead singer of the Village People just died. Victor Willis has been performing hits like the YMCA and Macho Man with the group for nearly 50 years. It's 12:31. In Regina and southern Saskatchewan, today cloudy, a 30% chance of showers, the high is 21. Tonight partly cloudy, a 30% risk of thunder showers, the low is 14. Tomorrow partly cloudy, 60% chance of thunder showers, the high is 22. In Saskatoon and central Saskatchewan, today mainly cloudy, a 60% chance of showers, a little bit of smoke drifting in from wildfires, the high is 21. Tonight partly cloudy, 30% chance of showers, the low is 13. Tomorrow partly sunny, same chance of showers, the high is 22. In Regina, cloudy, a northwest wind at 22 and at 17. In Saskatoon, smoky, a northwest wind at 13 and at 16. It's 12:31. I'm Jillian Massey.
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0: What I did see in all of the driving I did this weekend was the crops. It's like, you know, good farm kid, when you're out and about, you have to check the crops. And there's some crops looking great in this province. Obviously, got in the ground early, got moisture at the right time, especially if you go through that part of the world where irrigation is a big part of it. There's some healthy-looking crops there as well. But you know, good-looking crops today are still a long way from money in the bin, right? I think any farmer will say that. If you think about just disease in plants alone, it destroys an estimated 40% of the world's crops every year. And so detecting those diseases early can be the difference between saving a crop and losing it. So for a farmer worried about diseases in canola, for example, time is of the essence. And traditionally, if you think about how this works, often producers will have to send samples to a lab and they will wait days, sometimes even weeks, for a result. There is a Saskatoon startup that has developed a first-of-its-kind portable device that can actually test crops right in the field in under 2 hours. I love this. Technology, inspired by a University of Saskatchewan internship, has helped one of Saskatchewan's producers avoid already an estimated $240,000 in crop losses, and eventually could be doing this for many farmers. I'm happy to have Ethan Doan joining me in studio. Ethan is the co-founder and chief operating officer of Pathoscan and is here to talk a little bit about this. Ethan, thank you so much for joining me today.
17: Hello, great to be here.
0: Are you a farm kid?
17: No. I actually grew up in the city here. I got my start in agriculture when I worked at the Government of Canada, the AAFC. And there, what my job was to build these sort of disease tests for the government. So, you know, farmers would send us the samples, or we'd get samples from these other government facilities, and then we would test them for disease to try and learn, you know, how the disease is spreading in Saskatchewan. But sort of where I got my start in all of this is we had a show at Ag in Motion, so we had to go out, and I have a lot of experience working with kids through my association with a group called Heritage Saskatchewan. So they took me out there to build a display for kids. And, you know, it worked. The kids could do the test. They could test the plants that were out at Ag in Motion. But the problem was the kids, you know, when you got a four-year-old doing disease testing, they didn't really like it. But the parents, like, we had a lot of parents that were like, oh my God, we need this thing. How do we get this onto our field? And some of them actually offered to buy the lab equipment that we brought out.
0: Is that
17: And
0: right?
17: So that's where I was like, okay, this is the time to get started on something.
0: Yeah. I mean, I love that. And I love the fact that you used, you know, the practical knowledge of an on-site Ag in Motion, you know, basically experience or opportunity to turn this. What were you hearing from farmers? Like when they said, we need this, was it they were needed it because of the delays in getting the testing done? Was that what you were hearing?
17: Well, I mean, there's two things. So obviously, you know, in the heat of July, when you're doing testing for something like Sclerotinia or whatever, you don't want to be spending, you know, a 4-hour trip down to Regina to drop off your samples and then drive all the way home. But we've also heard is a lot of these laboratories, they have their staffing levels that they, you know, staff over the year. And if you were to drop off a sample in, you know, let's say winter, you know, you're going to get a 2 or 3 day turnaround. But when you need that result, all of your neighbors also need that result. And so what we see is a lot of these labs get flooded with samples right when they actually need to get those results back to you. And so there's a really slow turnaround time, which means that producers just, you know, sit there on their hands waiting for these results, and then they can't decide whether or not they need to spray. And so a lot of producers, what we actually have heard is, you know, when, for example, deciding to spray for Sclerotinia, they'll just look at things like the weather. Did it rain? If it rained, we're going to spray. This is obviously not the greatest way to do it, because there could be no Sclerotinia that you're spraying, right?
0: Right.
17: So, yeah.
0: It's kind of no different than disease in humans, right? Early detection is the key to being able to prevent the spread of this. Ethan Doan is my guest, chief operating officer, co-founder of Pathoscan. So it's one thing to be at Ag in Motion and to hear the comment made, hey, can I buy this right now because I could use it on my farm? But then taking that and translating it into a company. Talk to me about how that worked for you.
17: Yeah, so after Ag in Motion, you know, I sort of held on to this idea for a few months, and then there was this great opportunity at the university called COHAC, and it was basically a funding competition. So I went there, I met some random people that later joined the company, and together we won first place. We then used that sort of...
0: Stop there. What did you have to do in that competition? What did you have to do there?
17: So we literally had to go up on a stage, you know, we with a bunch of strangers you just met, and propose an idea. You had 24 hours to do all of your market research for whether or not this thing actually should exist. Basic prototype development. They've actually since we've won, they've really expanded these on campus as well. So there's probably one every 2 or 3 months now. But yeah, it was a very intense time. They give you food, multiple meals a day just to keep you there for 24 hours straight. But yeah, it was a pretty good experience.
0: So you develop the idea, you present it, you win.
17: Yeah.
0: And what does that mean for you then?
17: So we took that initial $3,000 and sort of like the momentum that we had going forward. We met up with a group called Startup TNT, and they sort of helped us, you know, build out like an actual way to market this thing. And then we went to a group on Opus or on campus called Opus, and they sort of, you know, gave us the scientific backing to do this. And so we were in that stage for about a year, getting like our first couple units out in the field. And then from there, we met up with this group called MyTax. And MyTax is a great organization here in Saskatoon. And what they do is they help you as a small company partner with a university. And if you're a student at the university, they provide a lot of funding and support, and most importantly, access to lab space. So they partnered me with a professor called Dr. Chris Frescu at the University of Saskatchewan. Normally, he makes beer, but he really thought this idea was good. And so he wanted to be involved in it. And so we've been working together for the last about year or so to really build out the idea and to actually deploy this thing into the field and get it into the hands of producers.
0: Ethan Doan is my guest. As an inventor, as a founder, how much worry do you have in the time from, okay, we're going to take this concept and make it a reality, to where you're at today, that someone else is going to come up with this? Like, is there always that constant worry of the competition in the market?
17: Yeah, and in the time that we have done this, there has been about two or three other companies that have started to do this, and all of them only last about 6 months, because like the technology that we use is open source. That is what we do. We take the technology that, you know, the government's using, the lab that these lab companies are using, and our goal is to put it into the hands of producers and be as transparent about that as possible. But what I've come to realize is that there's quite a large barrier to entry through execution. Like, you know, I work probably 70 to 90 hours a week, every week, grinding this thing out. You know, that's sort of the barrier. So I've just come to accept that, you know, it's all, you just keep your head down, keep focused, don't worry about the other noise, and hopefully, you know, if we can deliver this, that's great. If someone else comes and beats us, doesn't matter, because the technology is still in the hands of farmers, and that's why I started this whole thing.
0: Such a healthy way to look at this. Ethan Doan is my guest. Okay, so let's talk about what this looks like and what you do. What is the actual instrument, the thing that you use to do this testing? How big is it?
17: Yeah, so there's two parts. There's the actual base unit, which you just need to always to basically keep the reactions running, and it's about a foot by a foot, very very small.
0: It's not very big.
17: No, maybe 2 kilos, pretty light, 4 pounds, and you can basically just drag that out into the field. You can plug it into your car, can sit in the passenger seat while you drive and do the thing there. And then we also sell these assay kits. Again, very small, maybe an inch tall by like 6 inches square box. And that contains everything that you need to actually do your test. So it contains the stuff to grind up the samples, the stickers to label your tubes, all everything to go from plant in the ground to test.
0: So on a very high level, how does it work? Like the farmers take a sample, like a plant from the field, and what do they do with it?
17: Yeah, so for example, I'll use Sclerotinia because that's the one that a lot of people use. You'll take about 4 petals off the plant. You'll grind them up into a tube that's a sample tube. You'll then take a small piece of paper. You'll dip it into that ground up plant. It's going to absorb the pathogen DNA. You're then going to dip it in some water just to remove any like large petal that's left on the little stick. And then you're going to dip it into the PCR lamp reaction mixture. Close that, throw it into the machine, press the button. And in a half hour, if the tube has changed from pink to yellow, that means your sample has a lot of Sclerotinia on it. And then for what you can do with that result is, for example, you or your agronomist can say, oh, this field has a lot of Sclerotinia. It's been raining a lot. I should really spray. Or, hey, it's been raining a lot, but there's no Sclerotinia. Maybe I should hold off on this sort of boundary crop here.
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3: Mark Carney stood inside the Ontario Food Terminal in Toronto and announced Canada's first ever national food security strategy. 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

0: stores can actually compete with the big chains. It sounds great on paper, but will it actually bring prices down at the checkout? Our next guest is Canada's go-to voice on food prices. Dr. Sylvain Charlebois is a professor of food distribution and policy at Dalhousie University, where he runs the Agri-Food Analytics Lab, and a visiting scholar at McGill. He's the lead author of Canada's Food Price Report, the annual forecast that told us Canadian families would spend nearly $1,000 more on groceries this year. And I think we can all agree that his forecast was correct. Well, maybe even a bit optimistic. Sylvain Charlebois, welcome back to the Evan Bray Show.
1: Well, thank you. Yeah, my forecast was correct, unfortunately,
0: yes.
1: For all of us.
0: Yes.
1: We know it's been tough, and of course, a lot of people are looking for solutions to bring prices down or to stabilize prices at the grocery stores, for sure.
0: So this $3.2 billion, four big pillars in this plan, a lot of promises. What was your first reaction when you saw this strategy roll out last week?
1: Have you noticed that not one reporter has actually asked the Prime Minister, where is the money going to come from? There's a pattern. Every time there's a new announcement, nobody's bothered to ask where the money is going to come from. It's just so bizarre. But it is $3.2 billion over 10 years, so it's $320 million a year. Now, so it's basically $7.80 per Canadian per year. That's what we're talking about. Whereas in the U.S., with the Farm Bill, if you exclude the SNAP program and all the nutrition program directed to consumers, so if you only look at the support provided to industry, it's almost $120 per American per year. So the first thing that I was asking myself, okay, so you're calling it a strategy. Where's the strategy? Typically, when you have a strategy, you have a vision. For agriculture, there was just no measurable objectives presented, zero. And of course, there is supply management out there. That's basically 20% of agriculture, not one word for poultry, dairy, and eggs, even though the entire world is looking for more animal protein. Certainly a great opportunity to grow our agri-food sector in Canada. There were some good ideas, though. I mean, so yes, it's important to focus on processing. So there's some money there. Food hubs are pretty darn important, especially for the prairies and the Maritimes. They're looking at investing in independent grocers. That's great. Great idea. $1 billion there. But again, how are you going to operationalize all this? Are you going to subsidize independent grocers? How is that going to work? So there was just not a whole lot of detail given last week that would allow me to say, wow, this is great, and it actually is going to make a difference.
0: So let's just dig into that, the idea of this $1 billion for the food terminals and hubs to help these independent grocers compete. Prime Minister Carney said that five big retailers control 75% of the market. Is that the real problem, not enough competition?
1: I mean, we always need more competition. That's what a free market looks like. You're always looking to bring more competition to the market. The challenge here is that I'm not sure the government is keen in creating conditions in order for competition to emerge. That's the government's job. The government's job is not to generate more competition. The government's job is to actually get investors into the market. Ironically, right now, you're seeing Canadian grocers opening up stores in the U.S. Like Loblaws, for example, just opened a couple of stores in California and in Washington State. But nobody's coming to Canada. Why? Well, we have fewer people. We're not generating wealth. GDP per capita has stalled. Our economy is struggling. I mean, so those are the kinds of things that grocers will actually look at before opening any stores. So that's certainly one problem. The other issue, of course, is related to covenants. There are a lot of restrictions. I mean, these grocers that we have in Canada are very good at being incredibly territorial. It's hard to open up a business or a store in different parts of Saskatchewan and in the prairies and across Canada. So that's certainly one thing that provinces should be looking into. And I'm not talking about Regina or Saskatoon. I'm talking about smaller towns like Moose Jaw or Swift Current. Those areas, often it's much more difficult to open up new grocery stores because of some of these covenants and property controls.
0: Mm.

0: If you're just joining us, I'm Tamara Cherry in for Evan Bray, and I'm speaking with Dr. Sylvain Charlebois, who is a professor of food distribution and policy at the Agri-Food Analytics Lab at Dalhousie University. And Sylvain, part of this announcement was $750 million for greenhouses and vertical farms. The idea being we grow more of our own fruits and vegetables year-round instead of importing nearly 90% of our fresh fruit. Is that realistic or is that a fantasy?
1: Again, it's a good idea to invest in controlled environment agriculture. I believe it's $750 million. That's not a whole lot. I mean, just recently we saw Monnet's bankruptcy of over $1 billion. And here we have $750 million over 10 years. So these projects are capital intensive. But the other issue, of course, and it's very much relevant to Saskatchewan, is that Canada feeds the world. We actually create wealth with trades. Mm-hmm. So we can't aspire to produce everything. Mm-hmm. So, and we shouldn't be aspiring to produce everything because we're not going to be good at producing everything. So you want to produce a lot of good things for the rest of the world and for Canadians and import some products from abroad. I think it's completely healthy to keep an open market here. But do we need more greenhouses and vertical farms? Yes, but only if it makes sense and if the business case is strong.
0: You know, you just mentioned Saskatchewan. We do grow an enormous amount of food here. I'm wondering, when the Prime Minister is talking about Canada being an agricultural superpower that ships raw product abroad and then buys it back processed, you know, he's talking about putting $1 billion into food processing through Farm Credit Canada. I'm wondering, for a province like ours, what that would mean.
1: Well, I mean, FCC is based out of Regina. We all know that. Empowering FCC to do more work is not a bad idea, again, but it needs to take action. It needs to take on some risks, I think, in order to be bold. Mm. Canada doesn't have a food security issue. Within food security, you have three pillars: access, safety, and affordability. But we do have an affordability issue, for sure. Mm. And in order to stabilize prices, you have to focus, you have to invest more in processing, in distribution and logistics. That's how, and of course, the big one that nobody's talking about, interprovincial trade barriers. Mm-hmm. For some reason, when Prime Minister Carney announced that interprovincial trade barriers were going to disappear last year, everyone thought, well, they're gone now. Mm. Nothing is gone. Nothing was done, especially in the agri-food sector. So if there's one thing that the federal government can do in order to actually make things more interesting for all of us, is to eliminate as many barriers between provinces as possible.
0: Dr. Sylvain Charlebois, food distribution and policy professor at Dalhousie University and lead author of Canada's Food Price Report. Thank you, as always, Sylvain, for your time.
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0: Good afternoon, it's 1 o'clock. I'm Jillian Massey. A baby is dead, and Prince Albert police are trying to figure out why. Rainfall totals are in for eastern Saskatchewan, and some areas are hitting the triple digits.
1: Pretty significant rainfall event.
0: And a new Canada Day anthem to bring the red and white together. In Regina, it's cloudy and 17, and Saskatoon, smoky, and it's 16. We have very few details for you right now on a story of a death of a baby right now. The Prince Albert Major Crimes Unit says it's investigating the death of a 2-month-old baby girl. This happened on June 21st, but we're just hearing about it now. Officers responded to a residence on the 19th Street West in the northwest corner of the city. The baby was initially taken to the Victoria Hospital, then taken to the Jim Pattison Children's Hospital in Saskatoon. Yesterday, the infant passed away while in hospital. The rain just won't quit across east central Saskatchewan, and the damage is piling up. Brad Vrolik with Environment Canada says the heaviest rain fell just east of Kamsack.
1: They received 174 millimeters of rain over a 2-day period, which is actually the highest out of anyone that we had a station for in this system.
0: Vrolik says a large part of the east central area got anywhere from 50 to 100 millimeters or up to 4 inches of rain. Flooding is impacting roads, including main highways, and some community roads are impassable. Ralph Hilderman is the reeve of the RM of Cote. He says after weeks of wet weather, one more storm has pushed the region past its breaking point.
2: Now with this 5-plus inches and it's still raining, and there's going to be a lot of drowned out crops, I believe, and it's going to be a tough summer and harvest.
0: Hilderman says for producers across the region, the growing season is quickly turning into a fight to salvage what's left. There's a new rallying song for Canadians this Canada Day.
3: But we'll never be the 51st state.
0: Rock singer Bryan Adams dropped the song 51st State, singing about defending Canada no matter what. It doesn't directly mention President Donald Trump, but says that even if Canada is loaded up with tariffs, it will never be a part of the United States. Canadians' pride won't be dampened by the wet weather today. It's the country's 159th birthday. Canada Day celebrations in Regina at Wascana Park will have a family fun zone, food trucks, a local market, beer gardens, live music, and fireworks at 10:30 tonight. In Saskatoon, the fireworks will kick off at 10 p.m. at Rotary Park. There will be a food trucks along the traffic bridge and entertainment at Rivers Landing for the day. One of the founding members of the Village People has just died. The group's lead singer, Victor Willis, has died at 74. The group announced on Facebook, Willis passed away on Tuesday from a short but aggressive illness. It's 104. Sports from the Green Zone. It's the first day of NHL free agency. The Maple Leafs added 2-time Stanley Cup winner Sergei Bobrovsky on a 3-year U.S. $20 million deal, according to multiple reports. Goalie Stuart Skinner is going to the Winnipeg Jets for 2 years. Corey Perry is going back to Los Angeles to play for the Kings on a 1-year contract. And Wilcox's Jaden Schwartz is going to the Colorado Avalanche in a 3-year deal. In World Cup news, England won 2-1 against the Congo. The Riders and the Red Blacks will clash in a game that features plenty of former teammates going at it. After the Riders won the 2025 Grey Cup, Ottawa decided to sign a bunch of players from that squad. That includes their starting quarterback, Jake Mayer, who was Trevor Harris's backup last season. Green Zone Rider reporter Britton Gray has more.
4: When he watches the tape, Trevor Harris believes Jake Mayer is a good quarterback in the CFL.
5: A guy that, you know, has been slept on his whole career because, you know, things didn't go quite as well as he wanted to in Calgary.
4: While the veteran does believe his former backup has a bright future, that does come with a small caveat.
5: Hopefully this Friday it's pretty glum. That's what we're hoping.
4: Harris will hope to once again have a healthy receiver room as both Keen Schaefer-Baker and Sam Emlis logged limited practices after being non-participants earlier in the week. At Mosaic Stadium, I'm Britton Gray.
0: It's 105. There's an air quality advisory up in the north today. In Regina and southern Saskatchewan, today cloudy, a 30% chance of showers, the high is 21. Tonight, partly cloudy, 30% chance of thunder showers, the low is 14. Tomorrow, partly cloudy, 60% chance of thunder showers, the high is 22. In Saskatoon and central Saskatchewan, today mainly cloudy, a 60% chance of showers, a little bit of wildfire smoke, and the high is 21. Tonight, partly cloudy, 30% chance of showers, the low is 13. Tomorrow, partly sunny. Same chance of showers, the high is 22. Across Saskatchewan this hour, the Battlefords, 18. Prince Albert, 16. Swift Current, 19. Weyburn, 17. Estevan, 18. Yorkton, 17. Moose Jaw, 18. In Regina, it's cloudy, a northwest wind at 22, and it's 17 degrees. In Saskatoon, smoky, a northwest wind at 13, and it's 16 degrees. It's 106. I'm Jillian Massey.
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8: I'm Sean Haney, and this is Real Ag on the Weekend. Let's get real and get connected with the week that was in Canadian agriculture. Real Ag on the Weekend starts now. Welcome to Real Ag on the Weekend. I'm your host, Sean Haney of realagriculture.com. Hope you had yourselves a great week and I guess trying to enjoy the weekend of more wetness. It is, for a good part of the Western Canadian prairies, we're getting moisture again here this weekend, a pretty wide swath. And there is areas such as like Edmonton, Alberta, that really, and this is a understatement, needs the tap to shut off here. We're moving into territory where we are not in a good situation from a crop perspective. A lot of concern about water logging in the fields, damage to the crops. You know, crops need moisture. They do not, timing is critical. And an abundance of it at certain growth stages, like what's happening here early on in the growing season, is really impacting crop. You just look at the drought map, and percent of annual precip, and Edmonton it sticks out on that map. There's no question about that. Saskatoon, Saskatchewan, getting, you know, some around 50 mils again this weekend, which is almost 2 inches. So the rain keeps on coming, and some people are saying, hey, we could use it, we could need it, and there's others saying, hey, let's back off and let's get to some of that summer weather, that heat that we experience a little bit more in the mid part of the week for certain parts of the Western Canadian prairies. It has not been in great abundance. It's going to be interesting to see where this June stacks up in terms of heat units versus prior years. It just feels like it has been a very cool June here for 2026. But I hope you had yourselves a great week. We got a great show for you here today. We're going to be talking to Justine Hendricks. She is CEO of Farm Credit Canada. Had a chance to catch up with her a couple weeks ago at the Regina head office for Farm Credit Canada. We're also going to hear today from Tyler McCann. He is the managing director at CAPI. That is Canada's agricultural think tank. Tyler does a great job running that, and CAPI has a great partnership with Real Agriculture, and we really work together on a lot of the ag policy issues, trying to drive the discussion. And I had Tyler on the Real Ag Radio podcast earlier this week, and I'm going to play a clip of that for you where we talk about BRICS and the competitive nature of the BRIC countries and what it means for North American agriculture. We're also going to hear from Christian Jorgensen. He's a rancher and farmer in special areas of Alberta, and Christian Hebert, who's in Fairlight, Saskatchewan, as well, to get an update on how they're making out with their crops. Now, if you have any feedback, you can send me an email, shaney@realagriculture.com. You can also call or text the Real Ag feedback line, 855-776-6147. Okay, let's play the audio that I have from a couple farmers. We've got up first Christian Hebert, who farms out in Fairlight, Saskatchewan. Let's find out how he's making it with his crops.
9: They're holding on surprisingly well for the amount of moisture we've had in the last 5 weeks. Mm. It's, I don't know what it would be, somewhere between 6 and 9 inches across our whole kind of farm. So the early crops seem to be handling it quite well, but I think they're predicting another inch or two on the weekend. So I most of us would be hoping for a couple weeks of sunshine.
10: Yeah, you know, I think that's, depending on where you are, the common thread is, where's the heat? That's what we need. We need some heat into this crop to really launch it forward. It's been pretty cool temperatures for the most part.
9: Cool even since they started seeding, right? But summer, even late spring and summer have not arrived yet.
10: Yeah. What's something that's gone really well this spring so far?
9: You know, seeding was cool for us, but it actually went really well. We had a pretty good stretch. I think we were 18 and a half days without shutting the key off, which is probably the longest stretch we've ever had since we went 24 hours. So I'm sure not going to complain about that.
10: Yeah. How long have you been doing 24 hours?
9: 2008 we started.
10: Okay. If you think back, like, some people say, like, you know, we've tried and it just, stuff went, that there was like a 4 hour stretch where stuff, the last 4 hours going from like 18 or 20 hours to 24, stuff just went wrong. For others, they find their groove, right? For you, what's one of the big considerations if you are going to go with a 24 hour shift?
9: Big thing is don't short staff your drill drivers and logistics team at night. So don't think you need less of them. So we have like every drill has two drivers and the three-man logistics team has three in the during the day and three at night. And so, you know, we've dropped probably our average worked hours per day from probably, you know, between 16 and 17 when we were not running 24 hours to down around 13 hours, 12 and a half hours now.
10: Manageable.
9: I don't know that my team would actually ever want to go back.
10: That is interesting. And this is intriguing to me. So how do you, if you're on the night shift, so to speak, do you stay there? Are you locked in for that 18 and a half days, or is there some sort of rotation?
9: Oh, we run a day and a night shift. The night shift, some of the crew actually just like nights. It's not, you know, it's cooler, but at the same time, all the other peripheral stuff, you know, the harrows and the rock pickers and the sprayer, all that stuff isn't going on. So you're just 100% focused on the drills. And we find flipping back and forth is tough. So we just settle right into it. Obviously a stretch like this is the best because then you're not, you know, if you have a couple rain days, it can be a pain for them to switch back and forth. But yeah, some of our crew likes the nights and we just settle in and usually do the crew's kind of settled into a 6 to 6 shift. So that way, even if you're there an extra half hour, you either get kind of breakfast and drop the kids off at school or you get supper and maybe catch a baseball game before you come in.
10: You also get some daylight. Like either way, you're getting daylight, which is super, yeah. You know, science tells us that's super critical. That was Christian Hebert. He farms in Fairlight, Saskatchewan. Now we're going to hear what's going on in special areas of Alberta. And I had a chance earlier this week on the Thursday episode of the Real Ag Radio podcast to talk to Christian Jorgensen. He ranches and farms in an area that typically does not get enough moisture. This year it has.
11: Looking quite good right now. Maybe a little bit behind, but yeah, like everything germinated good, and which for this area, it doesn't always happen.
10: Yeah.
11: And yeah, I would say things are looking really good. Like pastures are amazing and the hay's quite good too. And yeah, so
10: what the
11: weather's been good here.
10: Yeah. Like what's it like to actually get rain?
11: Yeah. Different. Nice.
10: Yeah,
11: and there's more forecast this weekend, so a lot of people don't want it, but we want it.
10: Yeah, that is true. I was saying earlier this week that typically if southwestern Saskatchewan and into eastern Alberta, if they're getting adequate rainfall, I bet you the rest of the prairies is probably saying, hey, we can back off a little bit. That tends to be, I think, what happens.
11: That's what we've always said too. Someone is flooded out if we're doing good, which sucks, but I guess it is what it is.
10: That was Christian Jorgensen of Special Areas in Alberta. And like we were just chatting about there, typically if areas like that, the southwest corner of Saskatchewan, parts of eastern Alberta, if they tend to get enough rain, that means there's other people getting it in abundance. And that seems to be what is a bit of the trend here
8: this year. And, you know, one of the things I've heard from a lot of agronomists, I was at an event on Thursday night, talked to a couple ag retailers, and they just talked about the demand for fungicide because of all this moisture and the heat that's going to be coming. It is going to be a center of disease, so a lot of fungicide demand this year. We're back on Real Ag on the Weekend right after this. 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
8: 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A couple weeks ago, I was in Regina, Saskatchewan at the Farm Credit Canada headquarters for a Horizon event focused all on CUSMA and the trade renegotiation, what it means for Canadian agriculture, and I have some great interviews of that with Ralph Goodale, Lisa Raitt. One of the other people that I got a chance to talk to at that event was Justine Hendrick. She's the CEO of Farm Credit Canada. Here is our discussion.
1: There's one thing I've learned to really love about Farm Credit Canada is, you know, we have our tagline that we want to be with you to grow and dream and thrive. But when the going gets tough, you know, we've got almost 800 folks across country in our 105 units, and we will go right to the farmers and the ranchers and work with them to actually customize what do they need to literally weather the storm. So, and we'll stand up some of these different programs. So whether it's a interest rate deferral, you know, renegotiating or customizing something different, our number one focus is to get you through the tougher period so you can have as much flexibility as possible so that you can get back on your feet. And, you know, the reason why we can do that is because we actually understand the industry, right? Because we live, eat, and breathe it every day. And because we've been working with these customers for such a long time, we really get to understand their business. So I think when we can come up and work with them for a solution, that's the value add that Farm Credit Canada can bring to the table.
2: In some of your strategic planning and some of the work you guys are doing, is what a producer, a farmer, a rancher, maybe it's food processor, what they want out of a bank and what they expect of you. Is that changed or is it evolved or is it the same as it's always been?
1: I love that question because we survey our customers all the time, right? And this may surprise you, but when we ask them, what are the top two things that matter to you the most?
2: Mm-hmm.
1: Speed and advice. And it's interesting because we're a bank, yep. Right? You would think it'd be the loan. But, you know, I look at it as the loan is a given. Like, we've got to be able to deliver to support if it's your new farm or you're expanding and so forth. But the speed by which we can deliver the service is critical. And think of everything going on. Every 15 minutes, something is going on,
2: yeah,
1: right?
2: Yeah.
1: So your ability to absorb that information, analyze it, and make your decision is huge. And the second one is, I think, with all the uncertainty, which is where we started with the conversation, to make sense of it and to provide the right advice at the right time, whether it's transition, whether it's, you know, should I expand, what do I need to look out, all those elements is number two.
2: Right.
1: And once upon a time, it would have been the first would have been the capital,
2: yeah.
1: Right? So what we've been trying to do is be as efficient as effective to deliver that capital at the right time, but really double down. And we've been doing that in the last few years. To be able to offer that advice piece and that speed.
2: Now we've got the beef sector, you know, from a rancher perspective, outstanding.
1: Yeah,
2: situation right now. But look, from a cropping perspective, what I do hear from people is, man, it's taken longer to get stuff approved.
1: Yeah.
2: So that runs against the speed narrative. So what has to happen to be able to deliver at the speed that you expect?
1: So in terms of the approval of their rates or their loans?
2: Yeah.
1: Well, actually, I've got some interesting news on that. So we've been working over the last couple of years to digitize actually the what we call loan origination, right?
2: Okay.
1: From the time you have a need to when the time that gets approved. And, you know, when you look at our book of business, which is now about $63.5 billion, I love to share the stat with folks that about 80% of our book are all loans that are $1.5 million or less. So we're very much about small and medium businesses, but we've got a lot of them. It's almost 60,000 loans. So over the course of the last couple of months, all of the customers that have these facilities that are about $1.5 million or less, we look to streamline the process to get approved. And just today, actually, Sean, I was talking to the team and the early days of what we're processing, what used to take us about about 20 days to process. Mm. We're down to about 12. And in some instances, we're able to cut it by half.
2: Interesting.
1: So it's getting a lot faster. And that's exactly in response to we need speed, we need advice. So that's been a big part of the effort we've been spending the last couple of years. And if you look at those loans, like I said, $1.5 million or less, it's about 80% of the book. So that's a lot of volume of transactions that we believe we'll be able to get to a lot faster.
2: At this point, is there much room for market growth at the primary producer level for farm credit?
1: Well, I mean, we believe in a competitive landscape, right? You know, I think the growth comes from, look at it, land values are going up. I think the I don't want to call it an opportunity, but the next challenge that I know you talk a lot about is transition.
2: Yeah.
1: So how assets are going to transition to the next generation? I think some of the numbers thrown out there is 50 billion. It's huge.
2: It's huge.
1: So I mean, when you're a bank, right? Like it's not always about getting more. Well, it is about getting new customers, but your customers roll over and so forth. The assets turn around. So we're talking 50 billion plus. That's gotta turn over. And yeah, Farm Credit Canada is looking to see how we can help facilitate that. But more importantly, I think where it starts is how do we support the family with the advice and the speed and the support so they can have the access, because those are really big decisions.
2: And so there's farms that are transitioning. Yeah. There's, you know, the legacy of the family farm. I don't know what, you know, we probably have in Quebec, we might have some 200-year farms. There's a lot of, you know, 100-year farms in the prairies. New farmers, people that are maybe didn't grow up on a farm, that are interested in being involved in agriculture in some shape or fashion. How do we make sure that there's a place for them?
1: Yeah, so one of the areas, so I talked about speed, I talked about advice. Transition has been top of mind for us for a while. We've had a transition loan in the market, you know, over the last 10 years or so. But just last fall, we relaunched a new transition loan. What we've noticed when we've talked to customers is that what they're looking is for predictability of a certain amount of certain cash flow. They don't necessarily need their full asset value back from day one. What does the buyer need is to be able to manage their cash flow early on and to, as much as possible, minimize that interest cost and so forth. Kind of like your mortgage.
2: Yeah.
1: So the design of the product in a really simple term is we set it up where FCC offers a guarantee. So to the seller, we split up the capital over time. So, you know, take a $5 million loan over 10 years. So every year you get a set amount, and that becomes that predictability. So that to the buyer, you start off with a much smaller principal amount, and your interest cost on that principal is a lot lower because you accumulate it over time. And as you know, right, when you have a mortgage, what are the first years? All interest, right?
2: Oh, yeah, absolutely.
1: It takes you like 10, 15.
2: It hurts when you
1: It hurts. So we went to the part that hurts and said, if we can make that as small as possible,
2: yeah.
1: And then, but what's the need on the other side? And the team calculated for me. They said, you know, based on, let's say, a $5 million loan, you could pay it off 7 years faster. And I think it's something about $3 million of savings in interest rate cost alone just by doing that mechanism. So that, Sean, I think is a great example of why and how FCC tries to show up. Of course, we're a bank, right? We can't do these things for free, and we want to be in the market from a competitive point of view. But because we understand the business and the sector, we can really customize it to the two sides. And the team tells me, I mean, so far it's been out on the market, and I think it's really being successful because it's finally responding to truly what the challenge is. The values are going up so much.
2: They are.
1: We're probably in a couple years going to have to revisit that because it's getting to a point where it's becoming tougher and tougher, and we know it.
0: We'll be back with more of my conversation with the CEO of Farm Credit Canada, Justine Hendricks, right after this quick break. 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
10: It's 1:30 on Halloween. We're hearing from farmers in the southeast that are worried about their crops with the lakes that are in place of their field right now. The Public Safety Agency did pull off flash flooding warnings that were put out yesterday for Kisikoos First Nation and Cote First Nation. Still, major and community roads are remaining washed out. Happy birthday to Canada. It's the new Governor General's first time celebrating as the King's representative. Louise Arbour says Canada is a country that, quote, shines in many spheres, but is realistic about the challenges that lie ahead. And the lead singer of The Village People has died. Victor Willis has been performing hits like the YMCA and Macho Man with the group for nearly 50 years. Taking a look at your weather in Regina and southern Saskatchewan tonight, 30% chance of showers and 14. Tomorrow, 60% chance of showers and 22. In Saskatoon and central Saskatchewan tonight, 30% chance of showers and 13. Tomorrow, 30% chance of showers and 13 as well. In Regina right now, some light rain showers. Northwest winds at 22, it's 16 degrees. Saskatoon, mostly cloudy. Northwest winds at 13, the temperature sitting at 18 degrees. It's 1:31. I'm Mia Holloway-Chuck.
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8: 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Let's continue my conversation with the CEO of Farm Credit Canada, Justine Hendricks.
9: There's a lot of interest in Canada expanding its processing sector.
10: Yes, yeah.
9: Moving up the value chain, whether that's food processors or finished goods or just, you know, we've increased the domestic canola crush capacity across the prairies is an example. How do we do more of that? How does that become more of a focus? So maybe we're not necessarily exporting raw commodities.
10: Agreed.
9: We're exporting further finished commodities.
10: Agreed.
9: or products.
10: Yeah, no, so that I would say is probably second top issue that we're looking at. And, you know, you would have seen in the last couple of years, we set up FCC Capital, right, to be able to offer different forms of capital. And certainly the work that we're looking to do with the processing side is very much part of that. So what I can say is stay tuned. You know, we are kind of working on something on that because we wholeheartedly agree. If Canada, the commodity side is essential, but adding that value is going to just take us even further. And that's where, you know, when we look at the strategy and we say we want to enable, that's the enablement we want to do. And, you know, maybe the other thing too, Sean, and we're starting to get more and more stories about that. The other thing we're trying to do is within Canada, and I know you talk a lot about that, is to actually connect, you know, a producer or agri-food producer with some of the ingredients that they need. And that, I would say, is a big opportunity. So, you know, we know over, you know, the last few months, the team was telling me where we had a producer of that was looking for queso cheese. Yeah. His supplier was from the United States. And what happened at FCC, we send a note in the network. We said, do we know a supplier out there? And we found one. I think it was in Quebec and so forth. So, like, that's a value add from FCC. So the fact that we were able to connect two Canadian companies to be able to do business together in a moment where there's a lot of tension, it's like it's music to my ears and hopefully to people out there that are listening. So that, too, I think is one of the advantages that we take great pride. Because we have this national view.
9: Right. But yeah. Are we doing enough to attract the capital to the country in this area?
10: Well, hey, I think, you know, last February when we did our announcement of our coalition and, you know, last May when we FCC said we would invest in ag tech and agri-food tech, $2 billion by 2030, then we brought a group of investors and then we brought in an extra five. So you calculate that at $7 billion, right, for the agri-food and agriculture food tech business in Canada. Sean, we have not had a commitment of that size probably in both of your lifetime, mm-hmm. of our lifetimes. Mm-hmm. So are we attracting enough capital? I'll say not yet.
9: Yeah.
10: This is a huge step, right? And the other thing that I think is super, well, what makes us really excited is that when we got the coalition together, there were investors in there that traditionally do not invest in the sector. And that for us is a really interesting sign.
9: What attracted them?
10: Because they saw the data points, they saw the potential, and they would share, like, we need more processing. We need, you know, Canada's got the potential. And, you know, I would say, you know, with a lot of humility, you know, I've been in this role for about 3 years. And, you know, as I've gone around and I've talked to different investors or potential investors, and you ask them, so, you know, where are you at with ag? Nobody ever tells you that they don't believe in ag and food. And I think it's really important to remember that. What happens is, I think because there's a myth around it, right? Mm. And you're probably one of the best persons to talk to this. Like, you've spent so much time, right, to demystify what the industry is all about. And what happens in that context where you have a portfolio of different sectors, you tend to gravitate to what you know best. I mean, this isn't real estate or other. It's got its own unique needs and subtleties, but that in itself shouldn't mean that you don't invest. So what I started to notice is nobody would ever say, Justine, we don't believe in ag and food. You know, ag sits in a place 7th, 8th, 9th, or 10th. What happens in June? You go, oh my God, like, I got the rest of the year and I'm not far enough. So what do? I'll focus on my top five and you push out 7, 8, 9, and 10. And I think that's kind of been a bit of the story of ag. We'll get to it. So how we kind of conveyed our conversation, we're like, you know what? Lean on us. We've got the expert. I'll demystify it for you. And then also we brought the numbers, right? We said, you know, take a look at the performance of the sector. In 7 out of the last 10 years, it's outperformed the rest of the economy in terms of GDP growth. So there's a viable and a profitable story here.
9: Because I think we're stuck in the eggs potential. We've got to talk about performance.
10: Yeah, we've got to talk about performance. So we've been working real hard in putting that performance. And you know what we're starting to see since we started the capital division, we've been able to attract on average for every dollar we put, $3. From the private capital. So we're looking to get that to be even better. But, you know, compared to what it was 3-4 years ago, it's significant, right?
9: So you said 3 years. That you've been in the role for 3 years?
10: I've been in the role for 3 years, yeah.
9: What advice does Justine of today give to Justine of 3 years ago?
10: Wow. Keep on doing. Don't give up.
9: No. That's a cop out.
10: That's a cop out. You're not going to let me have a cop out.
9: You don't get it that easy.
10: Don't forget that the connection to the sector starts with connecting to the people, right? And I've gone across the country many times. If I could do it 365 days a year, Sean, I would. There's nothing that beats by being close to the ground and doing that not once in a big exercise, but finding as much as possible those sources to come to you. Because over time, it is complex, but the puzzle becomes clear. So that would definitely be one thing to say. Don't ever take your foot off the gas on that. Mm. So how you manage that with running a $64 billion bank is not easy. But just keep that balance, because that's what's going to make you always have that pulse and continue to push.
9: Because you came from outside the industry.
10: I did, yeah.
9: Is it intimidating, the diversity of it? And like, it's if you were the head of Transport Canada, right? It's there's few airlines.
10: Yeah,
9: they're all the same for the most part, different colors and some different planes. Agriculture is so many shapes and sizes and business plans and needs. Has that been intimidating?
10: So it was, I'd say, my first 60 days because, you know, as people told me about the sector, and I dabbled in the sector before at Export Development Canada.
9: Okay.
10: To your point, I focused on the seafood side of things, fisheries, and I focused on ag equipment. So I spent lots of time in Winnipeg, right? So that's just one slice, right, of so much. So as I came in, people would say, Justine, there's 400 industries, all these subsectors and so forth. But I will tell you this, Sean, as I traveled the country, one, it is very vast and diverse, but I started to see a thread. And it's the thread that gave me the confidence to keep on going. So if you can bring that story together, which is not easy, but it said, okay, I can make way of the puzzle. And hey, like, you know, with lots of humility, I'll say people in this sector are very generous in terms of saying, if you want to learn, come and I'll help you.
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8: 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As we heard from Justine Hendricks there, the CEO of Farm Credit Canada, in the prior couple segments, there's a lot of things that Canada can do domestically to really allow and push the industry to strive forward and make advancements and continue to contribute like it does to Canada's economic growth. But there's also things and variables that are happening around the world. And one of the ones that gets brought up a lot at agricultural meetings in Canada, the U.S. and beyond is what's going on with BRICS. Now, BRICS is Brazil, India, Russia, and China. And there's a lot of debate out there whether how much are they actually collaborating. There actually was a joint release that recently went out talking about some of their collaboration around agriculture. I pulled in Tyler McCann, who's the managing director at CAPI for the Real Ag Radio podcast on Wednesday, to talk about what he heard at the Farm Foundation meeting in St. Louis, Missouri.
16: So, and the context for the panel that I was on was grounded in BRICS. And one of the points that I made was that I think often in Canada, we don't take this as seriously as they do in the United States. Probably a lot of people in Canadian agriculture might not fully know what the BRICS countries are. But again, they are Brazil, Russia, India, China, and South Africa, and they've invited others to be there. I think that there's a lively debate to be held around how serious or not that group of countries are. But what I don't think it's up for debate is they're more focused on food and agriculture issues, and they are getting more serious, and they are doing more as timely as they do in the United States. Probably a lot of people in Canadian agriculture might not fully know what the BRICS countries are. But again, they are Brazil, Russia, India, China, and South Africa, and they've invited others to be there. I think that there's a lively debate to be held around how serious or not that group of countries are. But what I don't think it's up for debate is they're more focused on food and agriculture issues, and they are getting more serious, and they are doing more as time goes on. And that doesn't mean that

0: based on the US dollar. That doesn't mean that that's going to happen tomorrow or a year from now or 5 years from now. But it does mean that they're talking about it in very significant ways. One of the things that they're talking about as a group is a grain exchange that looks at, again, how do they trade grain differently amongst themselves to take themselves out of the effectively the US dominated global trading system. Again, that does not mean that the grain exchange is going to be operating tomorrow, but they're certainly talking about it. And I think at a minimum, we need to be aware of what they're talking about and we need to understand the impacts of it. And certainly in the US context, I think Americans need to appreciate that they cannot beat BRICS on their own. They need allies in that space. And this is a good example of we are stronger together. And I think, again, we all need to also realize the reason why we're stronger together is because we're also under threat together if we don't take this seriously enough.
1: You know, I've said in different presentations that, you know, from a Canadian context in agriculture, look at, you know, a lot of comparisons always to the U.S. Neighbors, similar production system, a lot of similar crops for the most part. The Americans look at Brazil. I never hear, and it's not to say Canada's not doing great things, but the focus is not north in terms of who they're competing with. They see Brazil, Argentina, as really the competitor. And Brazil is the low-cost producer, which has really, along with some geopolitical issues, has really made them the preferred supplier of a lot of ag products to large purchasers like China. The Mercosur deal, for example, it is getting a lot of discussion in circles in Canada and the U.S., and a lot of it has to do with the fact that, you know, I heard a number last week from CanFax that Brazil is producing beef at 65% lower cost than Canadians can. That makes it really hard for Canada to be competitive in some of these markets.
0: But it's important, I think, to understand what that kind of broader supply and demand equation looks like, what those trading relationships are there, and how that's playing out. One of the points that I think is an interesting one, and one of the reasons why BRICS itself may not make as much progress as they could, their trade agenda is not aligned, right? You've got, in the context of Brazil, a major exporter that's got major export interests at play. In the case of India, you've got a very protectionist market that is not interested in some of those same outcomes, some of those same solutions that Brazil would. So that there is a significant amount of tension that exists amongst those countries. But again, I think if you look at what they're talking about, the language that they're using, it seems like they're wrapping their heads around how do they solve some of those issues. At a minimum, one of the other things that again, they're doing, they're talking about, remains to be seen how much impact this has, is around cooperation on research and innovation, around sharing information on seeds, inputs, and other tools. And I think if you look at what that looks like and look at the potential that, again, North America, kind of the agriculture of the non-BRICS countries, gets frozen out of that. If you look at the gains that China is pushing on crop yields, for example, like this is something that we need to understand, and that does have an impact on the competitiveness there. And it puts all of this at stake, and I think should force us to double down on making sure that we're innovating to compete.
1: So can some of that, just take that topic for a second. Investment in innovation. Let's just choose plant, you know, an area you and I know really well, plant genetics. Canada and the U.S. could benefit from those countries investing in genetics like the North American market has, because they have exceptionally benefited from North American seed technology. You look at the amount of soybean varieties that are grown in Russia. You look at, you know, Canadian wheat genetics. Look at the amount, you know, U.S. corn and soybean genetics being grown in South America. They have greatly benefited from North America's commitment to driving innovation. So maybe if they spent a little bit of money or more money than they already have been, maybe they could reverse or I guess return the favor, so to speak.
0: I'm not sure, Sean, that we want that, right? Do we want to put the future of our competitiveness in the hands of China and Brazil.
1: I'm not saying outsource it. No, so

0: I didn't mean outsource it. I just mean having more money globally being spent in this area could be an offshoot benefit.
1: Right. I think the problem is we're not talking in a world of more money, right? We're talking in the world of the same money, but what's happening is we're spending less and they're spending more. And
0: well,
1: I think that
0: we are
1: getting to a world where it looks like we're going to be outsourcing our innovation to these other markets. Like, again, this doesn't happen overnight. This is a long-term trend, but the long-term trend is innovation is happening in these other markets. If you look at the wheat market, it is Argentina, and that is where you see these kind of neat innovations happening in wheat, right? There's issues around kind of the regulatory system that encourages that. There's issues around market and the willingness of companies to innovate. Again, we don't see the full embrace of that. I think that we are not aware enough how much of an impact this is. And I think that there's a chance that 10 years from now, we wake up and we go, oh, we've lost. Because we haven't understood all of the things that are going to happen between now and then.
0: That was Tyler McCann of CAPI. Highly encourage you to go to the Real Ag Radio podcast and listen to our full discussion from Wednesday's program. You know, lots of lessons learned from a supply chain perspective. The outsourcing of semiconductors and some of the concerns about that with supply chain hiccups. Also, you know, a lot of countries asking about national security issues around the fact that, you know, can a country really afford to outsource its artificial intelligence development as well? And those are not even food issues. Those are just standard technology sorts of discussions that are happening right now. Okay, if you have any feedback on today's show, we'd love to hear from you. 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
11: It is 2 o'clock. I'm Mia Holowaychuk. Eastern communities clean up after a torrential downpour. Nearly 7 inches of rain in some areas. And how a Prince Albert man is celebrating a soccer match over 100 years ago. In Regina, mostly cloudy, it's 17 degrees. In Saskatoon, mostly cloudy, it's 18. Today, some eastern Saskatchewan communities are spending the holiday cleaning up after a torrential downpour. Flash flood advisories were issued yesterday around Kamsack for Kisikoos First Nation and Côté First Nation after a storm dumped heavy rain across the province. That has since been pulled off. Brad Rolick with Environment and Climate Change Canada says the heaviest rainfall was just east of Kamsack.
12: They received 174 millimeters of rain over a two-day period, which is actually the highest out of anyone that we had a station for in this system.
11: That's just under 7 inches of rain. He says the heaviest is expected to ease in communities and gives them a chance to start cleaning up. This rain just won't quit across east central Saskatchewan either, and the damage is really starting to pile up. Ralph Hilderman is the reeve of the RM of Côté. He says after weeks of wet weather, one more storm may have pushed the region past its breaking point.
13: Now with this 5+ inches and it's still raining, and there's going to be a lot of drowned out crops, I believe, and it's going to be a tough, tough summer and harvest.
11: For producers across the region, he says the growing season is quickly turning into a fight to salvage what's left. The Prince Albert Police Service Major Crimes Unit is investigating the death of a 2-month-old baby girl. On June 21st, officers responded to a residence on the 600 block of 19th Street West. The infant was initially transported to hospital and died yesterday. An autopsy is scheduled for tomorrow. The Public Safety Agency is still dealing with wildfires. According to the latest SPSA update, there are 60 active wildfires across the province, over 40 reported within the last week. Brian Chartrand with the SPSA says notable wildfires are near Sandy Bay, South End, and Wollaston Lake.
14: All of the current fires right now that we're experiencing have been lightning made in the north.
11: The SPSA says there are currently no wildfire evacuations in place. And happy Canada Day. Now, heading out into nature might be one way to celebrate our country's birthday. Echo Valley Park manager Shelley McLean was on the Greg Morgan Morning Show and says there's a bunch to do in the Echo Lake Day area.
15: I know I've heard that there's going to be obstacle courses. I think there's some Canadian trivia challenges.
11: She says all the provincial parks make a pretty big deal about Canada Day, and it's just a great reason to come on out. Festivities are also kicking off at the RCMP Heritage Center this afternoon. Sam Caracas with the center says they have axe throwing, a stampede theme obstacle course, and a prairie magnet craft.
16: We're inviting people to explore the facility, explore the grounds, and finish their map.
11: It's all free from 2 until 5. Then afterwards, you can go to the RCMP Sunset Ceremony. Gates open at 5:30. While the world is focused on the World Cup, one man near Prince Albert is celebrating a soccer match that took place over 100 years ago. Darren Dayton still has the ball used in a friendly match between the Prince Albert All-Stars and the Scottish national team back in 1921.
17: The game was at the Armories, across from the Armories, and there was actually, he said, between 2,000 and 2,100 people actually at the game all around.
11: He said he'd like to get in contact with the descendants of the players from that year's friendly match. The latest local news is as close as your phone. Check out CKOM.com and CJME.com, Saskatchewan's homepages, for news. It's 2:04. Sports from the Green Zone. There will be plenty of familiar faces lining up against the Riders this Friday. Saskatchewan is taking on the Ottawa Red Blacks at TD Place Stadium. Ottawa signed a number of players this past offseason who are part of the 2025 Grey Cup team. Green Zone Rider reporter Britton Gray has the story.
18: Defensive back Marcus Sells knows what the Ottawa Red Blacks got when they signed AJ Allen and CJ Rivas. a bunch of energy infused into their defense.
19: Reeve and AJ's over there, so you know they're going to be going at it with our offense, and you know even with their offense, you know they got a hell of explosive players.
18: Sales says the Riders need to limit Ottawa's explosive plays this Friday. Saskatchewan will also need to wait and see if a number of receivers will be healthy enough to play in the game. At Mosaic Stadium, I'm Britton Gray.
11: It's the first day of the NHL free agency. The Maple Leafs added two-time Stanley Cup winner Sergei Bobrovsky on a three-year U.S. $21 million deal, according to multiple reports. It is 2:05. Taking a look at your weather in Regina and southern Saskatchewan tonight, 30% chance of showers and 14 degrees. Tomorrow, 60% chance of showers and 22. Saskatoon and central Saskatchewan tonight, 30% chance of showers and 13. Tomorrow, 30% chance of showers and 13 degrees. Across Saskatchewan this hour, the Battle Fords 20, Prince Albert 18, Swift Current 20, Weyburn 19, Estevan 19, Yorkton 18, and Moose Jaw 20 degrees. In Regina, mostly cloudy, northwest winds at 18, it's 17 degrees. Saskatoon, mostly cloudy, northwest winds at 13, it's 18 degrees. It's 2:06. I'm Mia Holloway-Chuck.
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8: Jamie Locker with you here in the Green Zone, getting set for Game 1 of the Saskatchewan Rough Riders 2026 season. And to help us preview that game is running back of your Grey Cup champion Rough Riders, A.J. Ouellette, joining us now here on the Green Zone. Let's dig into the Grey Cup rings. When they were unveiled, when you crack them open, you take a look, is there a detail that surprised you that you liked better than most?
20: Cool.
8: Yeah, there's so many little details in there, AJ. What did you like best?
21: So many details. One that sticks out for me is there's a piece of the game ball inside the ring. And that sticks out for me because I'm stupid and scored a touchdown and just launched the ball in the air instead of just keeping it. So not having that ball to take home, now I do have a piece of the game ball with me in that ring.
20: AJ, when you win a Grey Cup, it's hard to hang on to everyone. And that happens in all sports, right? You know, guys move on. So you're looking at a number of new faces this year. How different is this team, if at all, from the team that you fielded last year?
21: Man, it's hard to say that we're different. We lost some good guys, and we brought in some really good guys. Getting to know, you know, like we lost A.J. Allen, a great locker room guy and a great athlete, but we brought in Josh Woods. And getting to know him on the personal level, he's a great human being that I would want in the locker room, and he's an amazing athlete as well. So I just feel like we're going to miss those guys tremendously, right? They're brothers forever. But I feel like the guys that we have that'll be on that field Saturday are who we need to win.
8: AJ Ouellette joining us here on the Green Zone. Of course, you're one of the leaders. You're one of the vets in the room. How do you try to set a new tone for a new team trying to achieve the same goal as last season, which is win a Grey Cup? Like, how do you go about trying to, Corey's doing his damnedest not to talk about repeat. So, like, how do you set that new tone off the start of a year?
21: Well, I think we just, you know, carry it off from last year. Our thing was just, you know, you got to win every week. You can't look too far ahead. Professional sports, it's hard to get a single win. So you got to approach every game like it is the most important game, because it is. And that's what we're doing this week. I mean, we're not looking in the future. It is BC and BC only.
20: AJ, we here on the press side of things have been sort of privy to Corey Mace's wrath around the use of the word repeat or anything even resembling the word repeat this year. Is there a team punishment if anyone references repeat around Corey?
21: I don't know if there's one around Corey. I'm sure there is. I know Andrew doesn't like that in the running back room. So if there's mention about Grey Cup, like, it doesn't even matter about this year's Grey Cup. I mean, we're approaching it week by week, so we're not even talking about this year's Grey Cup, let alone last year's Grey Cup. And being with teammates with Andrew in the past, we had a fine system where if you were wearing a Grey Cup shirt, you had to pay a fine, which went to the team, and you guys kind of used it to maybe go out to dinner at the end of the season, stuff like that.
0: Chicken money, right? That's what they used to call it back in the old day. AJ Ouellette here on the Green Zone. There is a big addition, not the ring, to the AJ Ouellette family. Congratulations, by the way, on fatherhood. How much does fatherhood change perspective maybe for you as you dip into your 30s here and have a new one to take care of at home?
21: Well, man, I was talking to someone today, and I don't know why I had baby fever in college, but like my goal was to play as long as possible to be able to have a little jersey in the stands. And this is this game Saturday is the first time I get that. So accomplishing that was awesome. It's going to be awesome. And it's just a little extra motivation, and my preparation for games has changed a little bit. I'm getting up about an hour and a half earlier than I did last year to make sure I can leave the facility an hour earlier to make sure I can get home and spend some time with the family before it's bedtime, because she goes to bed pretty early.
20: AJ, do you miss the trailer?
21: You know what? You miss that side of you, but it is much more comfortable in the house.
0: AJ Ouellette, of course, was at a campground last year until they turned the water off, and then hung out with the Harris family for a little bit down the stretch run of the season. He talked about changing as an athlete a little bit, but as you get older, what are the biggest changes you've applied to prepping for a season in your off season, and why did you make those changes?
21: I mean, the biggest prep is making sure conditioning is up. As a younger guy, I could kill myself in training camp and be perfectly fine for season when it comes to the cardio stuff. If I do that now, I feel like I'd be limping into week one. So just gradually building up the cardio, and then, maintaining strength, not chasing the strength numbers anymore. Apparently, coaches finally got into my head that I don't have to squat over 700 pounds to prove I'm strong. So kind of just get the body feeling good and maintain strength rather than chasing their numbers.
20: So we have a former teammate of yours on here in less than an hour, Nathan Rourke from Ohio University. So we're looking for any dirt before we get him on.
21: Any dirt? He looked better and played better in green and white.
0: Yes, the colors of Ohio University. But no weird eating habits we need to throw a question at Nathan Rourke about from AJ Ouellette? Like, does he put ketchup on macaroni or anything like that?
21: Oh, man, I wish I could remember that far back. But I would say, so I was his host for his official visit at Ohio. And I would just ask him what kind of grade he got on the test he had, because
0: okay,
21: I was showing him around, and I was supposed to, you know, take him into the dorms and see some of the other guys and some other places across campus. And he goes, "Can I just go back to the hotel? I need to study for an exam I have." I was like, "This dude's a nerd. I want him on our team. I want him on our team. I need a nerdy quarterback."
0: Okay, we'll throw that. We'll see what grade he got studying at his official visit at Ohio University. AJ, what's the wristbands say this year from Trevor Harris?
21: Trevor Harris. Man, I got the one from him that says Jesus saves, of course. Now, am I allowed to share this?
0: I don't know. I don't know the rules.
21: I'll just I'll just say the one side of it because we have two sayings, and one is from Trevor, and it's the R factor, and it's basically just the response. It doesn't matter what happens. The only thing that we can control is the response. So one of the sides of the wristband is R factor.
0: Oh, right on, AJ. Can't wait. Final question. I need to know this, and fans would be curious on how many Rough Riders tailgating starts 5 hours before the game starts. I don't know how early you get to the stadium, but are any of the players, you know, looking to just swing do a walkthrough of the tailgate that starts for the first time outside Mosaic on Saturday?
21: I'm sure there's going to be some guys poking through there. just 5 hours before, man, I might be getting there right at rush hour for the tailgating here. This might be interesting.
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6: Well, it's a historic deal for the Canadian Football League and a broadcast deal that will increase revenue for the teams and the players. TSN, DAZN, and YouTube, part of the broadcast partners now for the Canadian Football League. And the commissioner of the CFL, Stuart Johnston, is on the line with us from his office in Toronto. Stuart, thanks for joining us today. And the first question has to be, how historic is this deal for the next 6 years, starting in 2027, for this league?
7: Well, thank you. It's my pleasure to be here. Yeah, it's a big day. We're really thrilled with what we were able to announce this morning. We think it's a huge step for our league and our path towards significant transformational growth. And I think part of why it's historic is we have managed to land one of the greatest partners the CFL has ever had in Bell Media, and they are well entrenched with us for the long term. And we've added the world's leading sports entertainment platform in DAZN. And then on top of that, we've got YouTube, the world's largest video platform, saying that they want to be a part of the CFL as well and help us drive content in and around our games. So we feel really good with where we are.
8: What does this deal say about the health of the league right now, the CFL?
7: I think it puts the CFL firmly in the conversation with the biggest sports properties in this country. I mean, you don't get arrangements like this. You don't get interest from powerhouse platforms like this unless you're winning in the attention economy, and the CFL is clearly winning right now.
6: Stuart Johnston with us, the commissioner of the CFL. I know in preparation of this announcement, you would have been ready for some of the backlash, and some of the fans on fixed incomes are not happy with having to spend more money to watch the Saturday games and some playoff games. How do you battle with the extra revenue that's coming in and the potential tune out that will come with a streaming service fee on top of what people are already paying for cable packages, et cetera?
7: I think it's specific to DAZN. What we're going to see is this world-class platform bring their power to the CFL. They're going to tell stories in an authentic but innovative way. They are going to hire Canadian production crews, but use the might and power of their own production house that they have spread across the world. And they're going to tell stories in a different way. The innovation that they will bring to the CFL, I think, is going to be just incredible. One of the things that really caught my attention early in this process is when DAZN was telling me that they have 4,000 worldwide employees, 2,000 of them are engineers. That's how focused they are on the platform itself. And when you have that type of innovation on your digital platform, it means you can tell stories in a different way. So I think, you know, what I'd say is we should be excited. We should be excited by what a new voice is going to do for the CFL.
8: Stuart, did you use the NFL or any other professional leagues to help build a concept behind this TV deal? Maybe as a better word for it, as a model for what you announced today.
7: Well, I think you're right, and I've certainly been around the sports world for almost three decades now, and that is the modern way of major elite leagues driving their rights forward is usually with multiple partners. Part of that is strategy on different partners can bring different audiences to the table. But also part of it is when you scale large enough, it's almost impossible for one broadcaster to swallow it whole. And so that was some of the thinking is we wanted to make sure we were big enough that became a problem. But mostly I'd say, you know, way back in my introductory press conference 13 months ago, I was asked about the media deal, and I was asked many times since then. And what I said then held true and really set our strategy for this process, which is we needed to optimize the deal against three areas. We wanted to maximize revenue, of course. We wanted to maximize reach, but we also wanted to look at partners who can help us find new audiences. And between all three of these partners we announced today, I think we've achieved all of that.
6: Now, with DAZN, they have Bundesliga, they have Champions League, there's a lot of soccer, boxing, all those things. Like, this is a global platform when he talks about reaching those new audience. But I'm going to flip it on you, Stuart, because you come at this as an interesting angle. You used to be on the other side of the table in these negotiations, and I'm curious on the decision that an organization like DAZN or Bell has to make when they invest this heavily into something is the why. Like, why have streaming platforms leaned heavier onto live sports over the last 5 years? It's been a huge trend of all of them wanting live sports content. And why is that?
7: Well, I think that you're right. Live sports has an overall appeal to any type of platform, linear or digital, because it is the last form of appointment viewing. And it's the last place where you can gather large audiences on a regular, consistent basis. But having said that, while 5 years ago, you're right, the trend became quite popular, and digital services that maybe had only had entertainment content now wanted some sports, and that drove the fees up for some properties. That has shifted a little bit. And really, the media world right now, both entertainment and sports, is far more fiscally prudent. And there's actually downward pressure on fees for entertainment and sports. And the exceptions to that, those that can achieve significant rights valuations, are those properties who can prove they can shift consumer behavior. They deliver big audiences for advertisers. They can deliver subscription audiences to platforms, and they can deliver audiences into the stands. And that, I think, is what we saw happen over the course of this process, is a recognition of what the CFL can deliver for these platforms. And that starts with the scale and the passion of our incredible fans.
8: Stuart, DAZN, that deal is brand new, so I'm guessing you haven't had a lot of time to sit down and discuss exactly how it's all gonna play out for everybody in 2027, and there's lots of time to come up with maybe I'll just throw it out there, maybe a CFL only subscription price that might bring down the monthly package. But has there been initial conversations about how to approach the content delivery with DAZN?
7: There certainly have been some very preliminary conversations, but you're 100% right. It's early. Really, the conversations we've had with the zone started with their excitement and interest to be part of the process for this media rights cycle. And when I first met with Deidre Dion, who leads DAZN Canada, she was telling me about her roots in Alberta and her roots in Saskatchewan and family members who have worn watermelons on their heads. And it went from there to a recognition of just the power of the CFL and the modernization and innovation that they've appreciated, that they've seen over the last year, and the direction and the growth that they see in our property. So that is where the crux of the conversation. They're a sophisticated company. They're gonna find the right ways to deliver that content to and these games to our fans.
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10: It's 2:30. I'm Mia Holowaychuk. Some eastern Saskatchewan communities are spending Canada Day cleaning up after extreme rain. Flooded roads, washed out fields, and waterlogged communities stretched from the Yorkton region to the Manitoba border. Environment Canada says some areas like Kamsack saw nearly 7 inches of rain. And while some rain is easing up, it's still making a major impact in the province. RM of Cote Reeve, Ralph Hilderman, says weeks of wet weather and another major storm may have pushed the region past its breaking point. While communities are dealing with flooding, the Public Safety Agency says it's battling wildfires across Saskatchewan. The SPSA reports over 55 active wildfires, with major ones burning near Sandy Bay, South End, and Wollaston Lake. No wildfire evacuations are in effect, but officials are keeping a close eye on the conditions. Taking a look at your forecast in Regina and southern Saskatchewan, tonight 30% chance of showers and 14. Tomorrow 60% chance of showers and 22. In Saskatoon right now, it's mostly cloudy, northwest winds at 13, it's 18 degrees. In Regina, mostly cloudy, northwest winds at 18, the temperature is sitting at 17 degrees. It's 2:31. I'm Mia Holowaychuk.
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6: Jamie Locker with you here on The Green Zone. What caught our attention last night and a lot of people's attention is Jerry Mottajong's column out of the Edmonton Journal calling out Connor McDavid for his captaincy.
8: Was he, though?
6: Oh, like, 100% he was.
8: It didn't feel like a hit piece to me.
6: No, half, you read, if you have to read it, because a lot of people saw the headline, Connor McDavid is everything to the Edmonton Oilers, brilliance, all that.
8: Just not a great captain.
6: Just not a good captain. And people read that and went, fire Jerry Mottajong, he's terrible, he's a hack, you're going to push him out. But if you read it, he compliments Connor for 90% of the column.
8: He says in the column, he's the best player in hockey. It doesn't mean he's the best leader. You can have a skill set, you can be good at something, and you could be bad at something, right? You spend your entire life shooting a puck at a garage door. Guess what? You might be lacking in other departments of life. No.
6: And they gave him the cap. And he cites they gave him the captaincy at 19. He's still the youngest ever to be named a captain in the National Hockey League.
8: He was he's a generational player. Like, I understand why he did. Like, if we went back and looked at that lineup, maybe there would have been guys on that team that might have been more suited for the captaincy role. But they're bringing a king in. Like, you know what I mean? Like,
6: but part of the premise to what Jerry's saying is his lack of leadership, is his poor captaincy a reason why they haven't kicked down the door yet? When you look at Stanley Cup championship
8: what do you
6: teams,
8: think?
6: Well, and
8: because I
6: was
8: think
6: it Ken who called Ken called up and said they were one goal away. Like, they were one goal away. How is their captaincy holding them back?
8: But then Ken,
6: close.
8: Here's the problem. Ken was all his comments about McDavid being a good leader. We didn't have a lot of time to get into it with him because we were about to get into another segment. Every comment he made was how great of a hockey player he is. That's not disputed, but I don't understand why within a fan base, you can actually say something critical about a player and all you're doing is pushing him out of the city. I think, listen, Connor McDavid is a hockey player, all right? Mm-hmm. And he's a really good hockey player. I think he knows he's a good hockey player. I also would be willing to bet that he is aware of his inefficiencies with respect to being a captain. He's not an idiot, but there's an ego thing to it. He's the captain of the Edmonton Oilers. I wouldn't relinquish it either. Right? And I think that's probably why when they do talk about leadership with that team, they talk about a leadership group. I bet you that was initiated by him. I bet you he leans on other guys in that room to step up and do the things he's not good at, like communicating with people.
0: Do you think that he's holding them back?
8: I think
0: not that his ability or anything, but that his leadership and maybe poor performance in that department is holding them back.
8: I think his talent has dragged that team to the Stanley Cup Finals 2 years in a row. I think that's how good he is. I think that in successful organizations, winning organizations, whether it's sports or otherwise, I think that people are in positions and of leadership, and people are not in positions to lead. They all work and they mesh well, and there's a culture. And I don't think that team has that this year. I think they had it the last couple of years. They just fell short. I wouldn't say that his lack of ability as a captain, as a leader for the Edmonton Oilers, has necessarily held them back. I think that there's just a cohesiveness. There's a lack of team. Like, what did everybody say about that?
0: That's on the captain. That I said it in Vancouver. Quinn Hughes has to eat it. He was the captain, and the culture in that locker room was garbage. If the culture in the locker room is garbage, then that's the leadership's fault.
8: But I don't think it was garbage. I think it was tough this year, and something wasn't clicking.
0: Well, he talked about everybody has to care. Yeah. And if you got guys in the room that don't care, you got to kick him in the butt. And I don't think Connor's that guy. I think he's more of a guy who will look over and go, okay, and leave rather than pull a guy in. Sidney Crosby 100% would pull a guy in.
8: Yes. So,
0: you know, hey,
8: when you're talking about the Riders, like everybody we talked to mm-hmm. last year after they won that Grey Cup, what did they all say? This group came together.
0: Yep.
8: This was a tight group. No one said anything about how well they played. No one said anything about, you know, who was running the defense, who was running the offense. Everybody said this group came together as a group and we won. We won together as a group. I think they've been close. I think they can get back there. I think you can become a better leader over time too.
0: 1-877-332-8255 is the fan line here on the Green Zone. What do you think? Connor McDavid, as a leader, Jerry Mottajong, he is getting absolutely... They're trying to run Jerry Mottajong out of town in Edmonton for his column in the Edmonton Journal. Like, talk about a protectionist fan base over Connor McDavid.
8: It's my ridiculous. Goodness. It really is. Goodness. Some of the comments are so, like you're so out to luck. Read the article.
0: A lot of the people calling in and texting us, they're agreeing with you, Locker. They're agreeing with us that McDavid has a fault when it comes to the leadership quotient of who he is for that. When he wears the C, he is the captain. Wayne was the captain. They won cups. Mark was the captain. They won cups. Jason Smith got him to a cup as the captain, but, you know, Chris Pronger and some others helped him along the way in the leadership core, right? Connor McDavid, is he a Crosby? No.
8: No.
0: Is he a Landeskog? No.
8: It's not a mess.
0: Is he a Taves?
8: No.
0: No. So should he be the captain of the Edmonton Oilers? Well,
8: you know what? I think also good leaders realize what their strengths and weaknesses are as well. And I think they have the courage to ask for help, right? They have the courage to pull other people in to help, you know, offset their deficiencies. And I think maybe just what I'm seeing this year with him and Draisaitl speaking out, I think maybe they are at a point where they're maybe maturing into better leaders. It is funny. I listen to a lot of the player-driven podcasts now in the NHL, right? And you listen to a lot of players talk about the game. And you listen to a lot of guys that were captains that had a letter on their sweaters when they played in the NHL. And yep. To a man, what do they all say? I wasn't ready. I wasn't great at this. I needed help. I had help from this guy and that guy. And, you know, you got a 29-year-old guy going, man, when they gave me the C, I was like, I was overwhelmed. I didn't.
0: Well, Neil points it out on the text line. He says, I'm agreeing with Locker here. There seems to be this idea around the league, and it's more so the best player on the team needs to be the captain of the team. I mean, I can't wrap my head around it. I can't either. I don't understand. We see it all the time. When it's like with David, with Matthews.
8: That's what it's turned into now, right?
0: It's like Brady Tkachuk. Should Brady Tkachuk be the captain of the Ottawa Senators? Like Nick Suzuki, they went without a captain for a while until they went, no, Nick Suzuki's the guy.
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29: The weather in Saskatchewan can change on the drop of a dime. Punishing, pounding rain, funnel clouds, wicked whipping wind. 650 CKOM takes weather coverage seriously.
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0: Okay, it's been a wild 2 weeks in the National Hockey League, hasn't it? With coaches getting fired, with just a week and a half left. It started in Vegas.
8: It is nuts, right?
0: It feels
8: like it's
0: weird.
8: Not just us because we report on this and follow this. This is insane.
0: Then the Leafs fire the general manager. Last night, the Devils go, hey, we're going to mutually agree to part company with Tom Fitzgerald. Although I know Steve Wynal kind of pushed back that it wasn't a firing. This was a mutual thing. But you think Tom Fitzgerald walked into the owner's office and said, you know what I don't like? Getting paid millions of dollars to manage a hockey team. I think we should part company. I doubt that happens.
8: No.
0: That's, hey, Tom, come into the office. Let's have a chat. Where do you see your future here? That's where that conversation is. And then you mutually agree to part company. So, we were talking earlier today. Are the players taking control? Should they be taking control? Are teams way too impatient with general managers and head coaches? Because I'm looking it up. The longest tenured coaches in the National Hockey League, like Chris Knobloch, should not be in the top 10. He was hired, what, 2.5 years ago?
8: Yeah, that.
0: I think this is only his second full season with the Edmonton Oilers. Because he was hired in November, they went to the Cup, then a full season went to a Cup, and now this one. So this is only his second full season. He's in the top 10 when it comes to longest tenured coaches in the National Hockey.
8: They got rid of Woody at the front end of that season, though. But it was before Christmas. So it is surprising that he's in the top 10. Here's my thought on it. I don't think there is a concerted effort behind the scenes from players' perspective. Like, let's have a meeting. They're going to get the coach fired. Okay, everybody, we're going to the pub. Let's go. I don't think there is anything like. Maybe I'm wrong. But it was before Christmas, so it is surprising that he's in the top 10. Here's my thought on it. I don't think there is a concerted effort behind the scenes from players' perspective. Like, let's have a meeting. They're going to get the coach fired. Okay, everybody, we're going to the pub. Let's go. I don't think there is anything like. Maybe I'm wrong.
0: I don't know. Peter DeBoer might

0: after.
1: They always have the, you know, the meetings at the end of the season, and, you know, mm-hmm. management will sit down with players and they'll do, you know, like, you know, your exit meetings. And I think there was probably some comments from the players about his approach and how intense he was during the playoffs and how difficult he was to play with. I don't think that players are actively organizing behind the scenes to get somebody in the organization fired. But what I do think is happening in the world that we live in today, and I can relay this to a story of a friend of mine who I saw a book at his house, and he was a manager, and he was a friend of mine. And this was, I don't know, 5, 6, 7 years ago. And it was a book about how to manage millennials. And I think what ends up happening is, because we are all shifting on how we interact with each other, right? We just had Curtis Hunt on talking mm-hmm. about what it was like in 2002 as a coach in hockey. It is a completely different world. And now I think what's happening is, Jamie, is I think we overthink our approach to handling these, if it's the millennials, if it's the Gen Zs, whatever you want to call them. I think we overthink it because we are sensitive to the fact that things have changed and that maybe change has come from us, like needs to come from the older generation. I'm Gen X. What are you're on the cusp of Gen X and millennial, right?
2: I'm a Zennial.
1: You're a Zennial?
2: I've lived in both worlds of Gen Xers and millennials. I'm a hybrid.
1: See, when I was coming up,
2: apparently,
1: no one read books on how to manage me. They just did what they wanted. And there was no thought.
2: Yeah, the boomers just ran the show.
1: They didn't care. Now there is some thought put into it, and I think that's what's happening in hockey. Plus, I think there is, it's a result-driven
2: business. No, it's always been a result-driven business, but there is more, I think, look at the coach and the general manager. These guys are the boss. You listen to them. Like, they have a direction. We believe in that direction. Go out and achieve what they're trying to push you to do.
1: What happens when the team stops listening?
2: I'm going to relate this to the Toronto Maple Leafs. The fact Craig Berube's probably going to be out the door before some of those players are, that's a problem for me in the National Hockey League. Like,
1: I don't disagree with you. I totally agree with you. And look what happened in Vegas. I think that ownership group, that general manager, in Vegas.
2: Yeah, Kelly McCrimmon went, you don't like this? Do you think this guy's too tough? Okay.
1: He brought Torts in. That was him telling his players, shut up and play hockey. And you know what? I'm not the only one. I said that the day he got let go. I thought it was hilarious that they took one of the toughest coaches in hockey, removed him from his job, and then put in a guy with a very similar reputation and said, how do you like them apples? Right? I don't think players are running organizations. I think management, general managers, owners are frustrated. And
2: you don't think know so? What's happening with your team? They're going to Connor. As much as Connor wants to deny they go to him. Come on. His agent is the president of the team. His former coach that he liked in junior, they made the coach. They went out, who was the guy? Connor Brown, who was his line mate in Erie. Let's go get Connor Brown for Connor McDavid. Let's make... You don't think the superstars run the show now? Of course, happening in basketball with LeBron and everybody else. It's now happening to hockey. And the coaches, they're just... The first day on the job now, they're just waiting to be fired. And I don't think that is a good culture to have at all. I don't think that's a good precedent to have. That don't worry, guys, in a few years, 2 or 3, if you don't like him, we'll just get rid of him and replace him with someone you'll like for a few months until you get sick of him telling you how to do your job.
1: But I don't think they pull the strings as much as we think they do. The McDavid thing is different. I think every team with a star player has gone through levels of how do we keep Sid happy? How do we keep Wayne happy? How do we keep Lemieux happy? I think there's going to be elements of that, and there has been for years.
2: The Toronto media asked, are you guys going to consult with Austin Matthews?
1: But Austin Matthews is...
2: You can dislike him. Austin Matthews is the player, and I will hire whoever... I don't

0: And if Auston Matthews doesn't like it, bye. Like that is,
1: I don't know.
0: I'm too old school, I guess, as a Xennial now.
1: There are times when I think it is appropriate to sit down with the staff and go, hey, what are your thoughts? And I don't think it's out of the ordinary to say, hey, Auston, we're making some changes. We need to, you know, make some adjustments for the upcoming season. What are your thoughts? They're going to have to do that. And he's going to have not necessarily a say. He's going to have an impact on the situation. They're going to need to know what his plans are in the summer. If he says,
0: so you're admitting I'm it. In, the players have too much power.
1: I don't know. Yes, they do. Yeah, in that regard, Pop, yes.
2: Sorry, excuse me. Sorry, pardon me. Sorry. Sorry about that.
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0: It's 3 o'clock. I'm Mia Holowaychuk. The cleanup begins after a heavy downpour in Saskatchewan this week. The province is still battling wildfires and how you can celebrate Canada's birthday. In Regina, mostly cloudy, it's 17 degrees. In Saskatoon, mostly cloudy, it's 18. Cleanup is starting in eastern Saskatchewan communities from some heavy rain this week. Flooded roads, washed out fields, and waterlogged communities stretch from Yorkton to the Manitoba border. Environment Canada meteorologist Brad Rolick says areas east of Kamsack received around 174 millimeters of rain. That's just under 7 inches.
1: I don't have climate stats on if this is a record rainfall or anything like that. I don't have that available to me at the moment, but definitely this was an anomalous rainfall event.
0: Now, a few showers remain in the forecast, but he says nothing of this magnitude is expected in eastern Saskatchewan over the next several days. Parts of Norquay, which are north of Kamsack, look more like a lake than a town. Jennifer Lindgren has been helping with the cleanup and says you have to be on the ground to understand the scale of this flooding.
2: We were looking at the aerial pictures yesterday and we said it doesn't even really do it complete justice when you're not walking through knee-high water.
0: With the rain finally easing, Lindgren says volunteers are turning their focus from rescuing homes to helping neighbors recover. A tragic story unfolding in Prince Albert. Police are investigating the death of a two-month-old baby girl. On June 21st, officers and paramedics responded to a residence on the 600th block of 19th Street West. The infant was transported to hospital and she died yesterday. An autopsy is scheduled for tomorrow. The Saskatchewan Public Safety Agency is continuing to fight wildfires. According to their latest report, 60 are active in the province. Wascana Park might be the place to be for Canada Day today. Calvin Nelson is the head of the Canada Day celebrations in Regina, and there will be a family fun zone, food trucks, a local market, beer gardens, live music, and of course, some fireworks. He was on the Greg Morgan Morning Show and says there's also a Riderville at the park.
3: They'll bring out some of the Rider players as well, but there'll be a lot of activities around Riderville to do with throwing the football and playing different events.
0: The night wraps up with fireworks around 10:30 p.m., dependent on the weather. Canadian rock star Bryan Adams has a new song out celebrating the country's birthday.
4: But we'll never be the 51st state.
0: The song 51st State just dropped today. It doesn't directly mention U.S. President Donald Trump, but it does talk about tariffs. Adams sings about Canada and the United States friendship and vows he'll defend his country whenever the need be. The World Cup is not just the first time Canada has hosted an international competition. In 1921, the Prince Albert All-Stars hosted the Scottish national team in a series of games to help bolster interest in soccer after World War II. Darren Dayton still has the ball from that very matchup. He says he would love to find a way to contact relatives of the players that stepped onto that field 105 years ago.
5: Maybe get contact with some of the family over there, some of the family here that actually played the game would be fantastic. I would actually like to do a game.
0: The game in 1921 featured Prince Albert Sports Hall of Famer Norman Sheldon. The latest local news is as close as your phone. Check out CKOM.com and CJME.com, Saskatchewan's homepages, for news. It's 3:04. Your sports from the Green Zone. It's the first day of NHL free agency, and it looks like the Oilers are moving on from Darnell Nurse. According to reports, Nurse is moving on to the San Jose Sharks. Edmonton is not retaining any of Nurse's $9 million cap. Toronto has also traded Nick Paul from Tampa Bay for Dennis Hildeby. And the Riders and Red Blacks will clash in a game that features lots of former teammates going at it. After the Riders won the 2025 Grey Cup, Ottawa decided to sign a bunch of players from that squad. Green Zone Rider reporter Britton Gray has more.
6: When he watches the tape, Trevor Harris believes Jake Maier is a good quarterback in the CFL. a guy that, you know, has been slept on his whole career because, you know, things didn't go quite as well as he wanted to in Calgary.
7: Well, the veteran does believe his former backup has a bright future. That does come with a small caveat.
6: Hopefully this Friday it's pretty glum. That's what we're hoping.
7: Harris will hope to once again have a healthy receiver room as both Keen Schaefer-Baker and Sam Emlis logged limited practices after being non-participants earlier in the week. At Mosaic Stadium, I'm Britton Gray.
0: It is 3:05. Taking a look at your weather in Regina and southern Saskatchewan tonight, 30% chance of showers and 14 degrees. Tomorrow, 60% chance of showers and 22. In Saskatoon and central Saskatchewan tonight, 30% chance of showers and 13. Tomorrow, 30% chance of showers and 13. Across Saskatchewan this hour, the Battle Fords at 21, Prince Albert 18, Swift Current 21, Weyburn 20, Estevan 20, Yorkton 18, and Moose Jaw 20 degrees. In Regina right now, it's mostly cloudy. Northwest winds at 14, the temperature is sitting at 17 degrees. In Saskatoon, mostly cloudy. Northwest winds at 11, the temperature sitting at 18. It's 3:06. I'm Mia Holloway-Chuck.
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9: Yeah! Jamie Locker with you here on the Green Zone on this Thursday. Getting set for the opener. For not only the Rough Riders, but the BC Lions as well.
10: Let's
9: this
10: go.
9: Saturday at Mosaic Stadium, a rematch of last year's West Final. And to help us preview is the reigning most outstanding player, most outstanding Canadian, and number one on the CFL's top 50 list, the quarterback of the BC Lions, Nathan Rourke, joining us this afternoon. Nathan, thanks so much for being here in Saskatchewan today.
11: Yeah, thanks for having me, guys. Appreciate it.
9: Okay, just a warning. Just a warning. AJ Ouellette joined us an hour ago, so that's
10: we got some dirt, Nathan. We got some dirt.
9: We have a little bit of dirt that
11: oh,
9: we
11: do. You really?
9: So
11: oh,
9: first off, he did want us to pass along to you that you look better in green and white in your university days.
10: Then he called you a nerd.
9: Then he called you a nerd because apparently, do you know why he called you a nerd? By the way,
11: no. Remind me.
9: He hosted you on your tour at Ohio University.
11: He did, yes.
9: Do you remember that you asked him to take a break so you could study for an exam?
11: No, I don't. I don't remember that. But I do remember AJ hosting me for my visit when I did my official at Ohio. And he was right from that get-go, he became a really good friend of mine. So I remember... It was a good fit. It was a good call by the coaches because they, you know, AJ wasn't a guy who spent a lot of time, you know, at the bars or drinking or anything like that. And so we just kind of hung out at his house. He introduced me to some of his teammates and kind of showed me a little bit more about the facilities and coaching staff and all that kind of stuff. It was much more my speed. So I was always appreciative of that. But I love AJ and I love watching him out there. I love the fact that he's continuing to play and he's in really excited for him because he's kind of got a new chapter in his life. He's got a new baby and he's just become a dad. And so very, very excited for him.
10: So now that we got the nice stuff out of the way, any dirt on AJ?
11: It's going to be hard, man. He's a good dude.
10: He's stand up guy.
11: That I, yeah. Yeah. He's always a guy that I looked up to. I was a younger guy and he kind of brought me under his wing and I trained, you know, with him in the off season and did extra work with him. And he was a guy that I was always in his shadow. Probably annoyed him a lot, just kind of, you know, how much I was with him. So, I'm excited to represent, Ohio, in the CFL with him and along with a lot of other great Bobcats.
9: Because the question he wanted us to ask, and you probably, if you don't remember studying, you won't. He wanted to know what grade you got on the exam you studied for.
11: I do know I was in junior college at the time, and I was having a rough semester because of how much I was putting into football, just trying to get my grades together so I could come to to Ohio. So I that's probably where my mind was at that point. But obviously they were good enough because I was able to transfer.
12: So you haven't even played a game yet, but there's already a conversation brewing, and I'm not exactly sure where it stems from. I'm pretty sure it probably has a bit to do with the players, but is there a bit of a rivalry brewing between the BC Lions and the Saskatchewan Roughriders, Nathan?
11: I'm not sure. I don't know if that's necessarily for me to make the decision on that. I think that's probably more of a question of the media and people like yourself. I respect Saskatchewan a tremendous amount. They were obviously the Grey Cup champs last year, and we're trying to get to where they got, right? And so we know we had to get through them, and they got a really good team and a really good head coach and a really good quarterback. And I'm there's nothing but respect from our side, but we know we got to get through them to get to where we want to go. And that's why Saturday is a big game in our opinion.
13: There's a little bit of the it's our time stuff going between you and Trevor Harris. Has that died down now from that West final? You were barking it at the fans. Trevor's made a remark post game, or does that carry over to this game?
11: I don't know. Well, I guess we'll see. I certainly don't plan to make any type of statement personally. I don't know if Trevor would say the same, but I know that for me, obviously I was proven wrong. But in the competitive nature of things, I was in the moment and certainly felt like that at the time. So obviously we got to get done. We got to make more plays, and hats off to the Riders for making more plays than us and ultimately going and beating a good team in Winnipeg the following week. So this is a new season. We're excited for it. We're excited for what the 26 BC Lions is going to have in store for us and what version is going to look like. And obviously, yeah, like I said, we had to get through Saskatchewan at some point, so it's a great measuring stick to see where we're at. Go at the best and see where we're at as a team.
12: So Nathan, we throw a daily question at our listeners here in Saskatchewan on the Green Zone, and today it's: are you cheering for Nathan Rourke to be great? And I'm curious because you have become, without whether you want it or not, you have become the face of the CFL. And I'm just interested on how you've kind of processed that and whether or not you've embraced that.
11: I think it's a challenging one for me because obviously I think there's a couple different angles to it. Like I'm not a guy who would ever try to seek out the spotlight. I'm a guy who loves ball and is honored to be able to have the chance to continue to live out the dream of doing that professionally and being able to support my family in that way. And so, that's what I care about. I care about, being a good teammate and giving the best that I can, being a better quarterback every single day. And, the extra stuff on that to me can get a little bit excessive. It's certainly something I don't seek out, but at the same time, I understand that there's, historically this league has had hasn't had a lot of Canadian quarterbacks who have been able to have good careers, and I understand the weight that this position that I found myself in carries, and other Canadian quarterbacks around the league. And so I certainly feel like I want to see this game grow. I want to continue to share it within this country that I love, and I certainly feel a certain sense of responsibility to do what I can to be able to see the next generation continue to keep the CFL alive and thriving and continue to see the sport grow at this level, both for the boys and girls and men and women across the country. So I think it's double-edged and still trying to figure out how I feel about it.
13: Nathan Rourke joining us, quarterback of the BC Lions. You did earn a lot of fans in Saskatchewan, whether you know it or not, not on game days when you're wearing a BC Lions jersey. But especially the moment where you came out opposed to the rule changes last year, there was a lot of Rider fans who were like, way to go, Nathan, you tell them.
12: There's still a lot of conversation about that.
13: Yeah, we still have those conversations, by the way, about the rule changes. Have you been able to sit down with the commissioner after that, hash things out? And where does Nathan Rourke stand today than you did a year ago?
14: Yeah. First of all, I'm glad that the conversations are still happening. I think that that's something that's important. I still feel the same way that I did. I think hopefully I'm able to articulate it maybe a little bit better than I did right after the news broke. But ultimately, I want to see this league go into a great place. I think that things like the TV deals seem to be a step in the right direction. I just don't feel like there's anything wrong with our game. I think it's a fantastic game, exciting game, a game where a lot of points can be scored, both on offense, defense, and we lean into our special teams. We have great special teams. Our roles are way much more exciting than down south. We have the really exciting endings of games based off our 3-minute clocks. It's just a game of space and speed and up-tempo, and it's just, there's just so many great things about it. And I think you look at it historically, you know, traditionally, any league that has tried to go, you know, toe-for-toe with the NFL in any type of way has failed. And I don't want to see the CFL fail. And I think that the owners and the board of governors and the commissioner obviously want to see the league thrive as well, you know. But I think at the same time, I think it's, let's go through the proper channels that when we're going to go and make some rule changes, let's go through the rule committee. We did that a couple of years ago with the, you know, with shrinking the hashes and bringing them in. I think that would be at the end of the day, that is seen as a positive because they went through the proper channels and everyone was on board. I think stuff like the playoff format doesn't make a lot of sense to where we, you know, to attracting new fans when our playoff format doesn't really make sense. You know, and so I'm hoping that we'll continue to have conversations and be able to have clear communication between people who are, you know, have the power to make decisions and the people who are closest to the game.
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19: 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Included there will be 10 oil leases along with their land. 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
9: Now let's get back to football of a different variety, the one we know and love here in Saskatchewan. The Rough Riders against the Toronto Argonauts. And I was able to chat one-on-one with Jamarcus Hardrick, veteran offensive lineman, and at the walkthrough today, and just was joking around going, any surprise by you that 40-year-old quarterback of yours is still slinging it with the young guns in this league?
25: Doesn't surprise me. I see the work he puts in. It actually helps me pay my bills, but yeah. But it doesn't surprise me. See the work he put in, the way he leads. The way he works in all season, just he's all in.
26: We were running the numbers with the three-headed monster, we're calling him, Kean Schaefer-Baker, Sam Emelis, Keyshawn Johnson. Do you know how many games they all started and finished last year together? Want to wager a guess?
25: 20?
26: One. You know, last year, only one.
25: Really?
26: They were all in the roster and started and finished a game, and now we're seeing it out of that crew and this offense.
25: One.
26: Last year was against Ottawa in Week 18. Then Keyshawn got injured the next week and missed the playoffs, and before that, Kean was out. And you're humming along with these guys, and this offense seems to be clicking. And this was the group that had a lot of returning players. How important is that chemistry?
25: It's very important. We know each other. We know how to lean on each other. Just really being able to know someone outside the locker room, you can push them in different ways. You can talk about their motivations. You can make it more bigger than them. And it's always more bigger than us, but it's just very important. And it's good to look in the huddle, see guys you've seen for a couple of years, and know they're going to do it for each other. And, we hold each other to a high standard. It won't be perfect, but it's good to have guys have your back.
26: You had to make a very difficult decision a few years ago. And I imagine that helps, that you made the right choice. But as you look back at that decision, did everything that was going through your head on the whys come to fruition already?
25: The story's not over yet. I hope it's not over. But I heard the vision that May said, and we've knocked some things off that list. It wasn't easy, but it happened. I don't know which interviewer said, my dream when I first signed was to go down Albert or Albert Street or the main street and do it for the province, and we've done that, but that is in all be all.
26: Well, what's left? If there are some things to knock down, you knock down some things, what's left for this team?
25: Shit, personally, I have to get better. We have to win some games. We have to get into the playoffs, and we have to earn the right to play more football in the playoffs. So we have a lot left, and the biggest problem we have is Toronto tomorrow. They're coming in. They're very good. and it's going to be a showdown.
26: Because you achieved greatness individually last year and team last year. So how did you approach this offseason? Like you just said, you have to get better, and people are like, how much better can Jamarcus Hardrick get? But so what is that mentality, and how important is that mentality, not only for yourself, but for the entire group?
25: Just coming in wanting to prove it. Every day I have to show that I'm not complacent, show that I still want it, show that I want to be a pro football player, show that I'm nervous that my locker can be gone every day. It's a sense of urgency you have to play with in pro football. And I just want to show that, like, I had one goal when I made the campus, make it a team. And every day I go in there and look at my locker, I'm amazed that it's still there, because that's the work I'm putting in, but it's the work everyone else put in. You want it some competition around here. No one's get better in comfort. So some good competition around here, and that's what you need.
26: When did 2026 begin for you? Like how much time did you actually take off this offseason before the grind started to get ready for 2026?
25: I think me and the kids were working out in December. Yeah, I probably took a couple weeks off, and the kids was trying. He was training for basketball. They were training for football. So my duty as a dad was to get them ready. So we started in December. Cone drills, ladders, running, basketball, football. So it never stops.
26: Are they tackle or flag?
25: They're flag. He played tackle. He was going to play tackle this year, but they play flag.
26: So it's interesting. The flag, like the U Sports is doing a pilot project for female flag football. But what's it like, that opportunity that probably didn't exist when you were growing up in Mississippi, for the young girls to be running around with a football in their hand?
25: No, I love it. I go there. I get to see my girls have fun. I get to see the little knowledge they've learned from being a kid and going to all these games. Get to just see them picking up and, like, just breaking down stuff faster than most people because they've seen the game at a high level. Just seeing them have fun, celebrate, and just the way they communicate with their teammate. I just let them know, like, all the little stuff matters. You can see them talking to their teammates, see them celebrating, happy for each other, but still working hard. And that's what I love to see that from them.
26: Did they get to the point where after a game they're like, why did Trev go deep when the guy was open in the flat?
25: They haven't got there yet.
26: But, Jamarcus, the family's important to this team. Family's important to you. How important is that, that Corey embraces that atmosphere, that you see your kids run out on the field instantly after a walkthrough?
25: Man, that's big, man. It makes it hard to do without the family. And when he can let the family just be open door policy, do whatever they need to do to be comfortable, going above and beyond to make sure they can be here and be at every practice, be at everything that they're allowed to do. Even after hours, they're here with me all the time. So it's just amazing. You can see he got his kids with him now.
26: Yeah.
25: Yeah. Macy's made it all about the family, man.
26: How much does that help you win?
25: It helps you when you win a lot. It helps you when you lose, too. When you lose and you're licking your wounds, you're feeling bad for yourself, my kids run up to me, it's like you forget about football. You forget about football, you have a bad game, have a bad practice. My three kids run up to me and give me a hug. Football. It's got the kids.
9: That's Jamarcus Hardrick, offensive lineman. By the way, if you didn't realize it, his two daughters and son were standing right next to us while I did that interview today with Jamarcus Hardrick. And literally, right when that middle huddle broke, like, they know the rule. The kids know the rule. Andrew Harris's kids are there and Corey Mace. They know the rule. They have to wait until that huddle breaks. When they see that huddle break after a practice, away they go onto the field and pick up a football and around and all that stuff. This is the most family atmosphere I've ever seen around a Rough Rider football team, I think, ever. I mean, well, maybe with Ken Miller. I remember Jeremy O'Day's kids growing up, like when Jeremy O'Day's wife had a stroller. And now his kids are going to university, for crying out loud. So, so maybe back then, but it's cool to see. And like,
12: it's a tight knit group, right? So
9: there's a lot of uncles on the team, right?
12: Yeah.
9: Like,
12: yeah.
9: Jamarcus's uncle to Corey Mace's kids.
12: Well, and they're adding Johnson's to the family. Like, AJ just had a little one.
9: Yeah, AJ Willette just had a little one. And Trevor Harris's kids are around when they're up from Ohio and everything. Yeah, it's
12: good to see. It's crazy. It's fun to watch, right?
9: It is. And Corey Mace said it's important to him. Because Corey believes in that stuff. The more you know about the guy next to you, the more you care about his wife and his kids.
12: Yeah.
9: And the more of that stuff that goes on, the tighter bond a team has, the more they care for each other.
13: And that matters in crunch time in a football game.
12: Yeah.
13: Is, you know, the give a bleep factor in each other. And well, it paid off last year with a Grey Cup championship. And two.
12: Let me have a look at your phone.
13: What's that? I don't think Corey Mace has ever asked to look at somebody's phone.
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0: It's 3:30. I'm Mia Holowiczuk. Some eastern Saskatchewan communities are spending Canada Day cleaning up after a heavy rainstorm. Flooded roads, washed out fields, and waterlogged communities stretch from Yorkton to the Manitoba border. Environment Canada says some areas like Kamsack received just under 7 inches of rain. The Prince Albert Police Service Major Crimes Unit is investigating the death of a 2-month-old baby girl. On June 21st, officers responded to a residence at the 600th block of 19th Street West. The infant was transported to hospital and died yesterday. An autopsy is scheduled for tomorrow. If you're looking for a place to celebrate Canada Day, Wascana Park in Regina has a full day of activities planned for you. 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Taking a look at your weather in Regina and southern Saskatchewan tonight, 30% chance of showers and 14. Tomorrow, 60% chance of showers and 22. In Saskatoon and central Saskatchewan tonight, 30% chance of showers and 13. Tomorrow, 30% chance of showers and 13. In Regina right now, it's mostly cloudy. Northwest winds at 14. The temperature sitting at 17. In Saskatoon, mostly cloudy. Northwest winds at 11. The temperature sitting at 18 degrees. It's 3:31. I'm Mia Holowiczuk.
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9: We're getting ready for the opening game for the Saskatchewan Rough Riders. The defending Grey Cup champions begin their quest for a repeat in 2026. It begins Saturday at Mosaic Stadium, 5 o'clock the kickoff. The BC Lions are visiting, and Craig Reynolds, the president and CEO of the Saskatchewan Rough Riders, has more on what to expect this year at Mosaic Stadium with a championship celebration Saturday, tailgating, etc. Craig, thanks so much for joining us to tee up a new season for the Green and White.
16: Thanks for having me, guys. Great to talk to you as always.
9: So, I just said repeat. Is that okay, or do I owe you a dollar?
12: You're fined, Jamie Nye.
16: Yeah. Corey sort of set the standard there. We're not talking repeating for sure. We're talking about going 1-0 this week for sure.
12: Craig, just a quick thought on the Grey Cup rings. The videos are out. If you go to the Saskatchewan Rough Riders YouTube page, there's a couple of really cool content pieces that you guys release, but you guys must be very pleased with that end product.
16: Yeah, thanks, Walker. Yeah, absolutely we are. They're just incredibly well done, and kudos to Trevor and Jameer and Jorgen for their design, you know, working with Corey and JO. I just think they did a tremendous job designing the rings, reflecting how much this team means to the province, and just celebrating the year, you know, a fantastic year last year. So I think the design was excellent, and certainly it was a great night when we get to see the guys finally get their hardware for a job well done.
9: Can you go deeper into the design process on the thought and the ideas that were thrown around? As you just mentioned, a few players
12: love the game.
9: Really got a hands-on ability to put their imprints on these championship rings.
16: Yeah, no, absolutely. You form a ring committee, and so those three guys I mentioned worked collaboratively with Corey and JO, and you know, Barron's who ultimately produced and designed the rings were fabulous to work with. So they come with some ideas and some concepts that they've perhaps seen in other places, but it's really up to the guys to come through with what's important to them. To reflect on the ring, you know, obviously we've got Rider Nation on the bottom, you know, reflecting our fans, but the top coming off and the actual game ball embedded in the top was just a really cool touch that I personally had not seen before, and so I think that was truly special. But just to have the top pop off, have the full stadium in there's the 1-0 on the Maxtron as well, so it was just, you know, the little details that they thought of were just really impressive.
9: Yeah, the branding thing too. That was the coolest detail for me, was the replica of the branding board on that.
16: 100%. And that was the one thing I wanted to keep it as much of a surprise as I possibly could for myself and obviously for others. But, I'd seen most of the design, but I was not aware of the branding. So that was really cool when I saw that and looked at it and immediately recognized, oh, they replicated the branding. That was, you know, again, really a good thinking by them.
12: So, Craig, I know you've been involved with this probably for, just knowing how governments work, probably more than the last year or maybe even a couple of years. But we're breaking new ground. We got tailgating happening for the very first time, the official tailgating happening for the very first time this coming Saturday. And I'm curious about the numbers. Can you let us know what kind of numbers we're going to see down there?
16: Yeah, super excited about that. I can't tell you how excited I am about that. That's something that, you know, our fans have wanted for years. We've heard that consistently. Every fan survey we've got of, you know, around why can't we have tailgating. And actually, Locker, it actually happened quite quickly. We were able to talk to the government just around that this was something that our fan base is certainly, you know, looking to do and desiring. And so it moved quite quickly. And so, yeah, so they passed the Tailgating Act, and then we started working with the SLGA around the actual regulations. And so it was really around defining a spot, and we landed in the parking spot right south of the Brandt Center. And so, yeah, so we ran a lottery. There was tons of demand from our season ticket members, and ultimately there's 400 spaces, 200 spots, because everybody has a spot to park their car and then tailgate. But the real beauty of it is that it's a huge space and pedestrians can come in. So if you guys happen to have a tailgating spot and I want to come hang with you guys, or you guys are going to cook me up a burger or whatever you're going to do for me, I can pop over your tailgate spot and hang out with you. And then on top of that, we've got a beer garden in close proximity as well. And so if you don't have a tailgate spot and you just kind of want to soak up the atmosphere, you head to the beer garden and get to experience it that way. So really excited about Saturday to launch that finally. We've been talking about it for a long time, and I know our fans have been looking forward to it for a long time.
13: We opened it up to questions, Craig, on the text line, and one of the questions was about tailgating and seeing it in other places. And they said some members of the organization you'd see walking around and they're like, "What? I hope Craig comes out." Like, is Craig and some, like, do you have a plan on having some rider staff linger around to shake hands, take photos, and represent the organization during the tailgating?
16: 100%. We were just talking about that today. So there's going to be a number of our staff out there. Obviously, the first game, you know, we're going to have some gainers going to be out there. And yeah, I just found out we got a golf cart. I'm going to be rolling around in the golf cart saying hi to folks. Awesome. and potentially handing out some goodies too. So I'm really looking forward to that. That's going to be a fun, early afternoon on Saturday.
12: So Craig, right now, in order to get a spot, one of those 400 spots or 200 spots, you have to be a season ticket holder. Has there been a conversation about maybe opening that up to the general public?
16: Yeah, certainly. We're going to look at this everything next year. So we wanted to start sort of, I'll call it just manageable. So we've got a space defined. It's a really, really big space, and we landed on the 400 spots, 200 tailgaters. But there's lots of room to expand. So, you know, we talked to the government about that. We talked to SLGA around that. So we just, you know, wanted to start like I said, manageable. And certainly we'll potentially look to expand this next year, because I'm very confident it's going to be very successful.
13: And, of course, it's 5 hours before the game. People can start parking, right, if they have a spot?
16: Yeah, 5 hours. So noon on Saturday, people can roll in there and start setting up their tailgate setup.
13: What have you heard? Like, have fans reached out to you? Like, hey, can I do this? Can I bring an RV?
12: Odd requests?
13: Yeah.
16: nothing totally out of the ordinary, but I have talked to a couple fans, and they've got setups ready to go here. So it's I am really looking. That's the one thing I'm looking the most forward to. Who sort of put some design work in on this and are ready to go here? And I think you're going to see a fair bit of that, because there's been a lot of fans who've been waiting a long time for this and have been sort of building tailgate plans in their head, and they finally get to execute on them.
13: Well, if the innovation is anything like we get with ice fishing shacks in the winter, this should be extremely, extremely awesome.
16: Yeah, for what we're gonna get. Excited to see what Rider Nation comes up with, because as we know, they like to create traditions, and they're a very creative bunch. So I can hardly wait.
12: Craig, speaking of listener questions, we got this from David in Regina. He is just curious about whether or not there's been a ongoing conversation about extending the $5 beers.
16: Yeah, this so happy hour beer we're going to be extending this year for sure. So that's something that we're going to be announcing here shortly in the know before you go. But the happy hour will continue. I can't commit to the $5 pricing, as you guys can imagine. We've done some benchmarking here across the country, and as you know, costs continue to escalate. So there will be happy hour pricing, but unfortunately, it's one of those things where I think the happy hour pricing might have a slight increase.
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9: Right now, we want to get you set for some preseason football. It's in Saskatoon Locker. And someone who will be suiting up for the Saskatchewan Rough Riders back in the park where he played college football. The special teams player of the year for the Saskatchewan Rough Riders last year, linebacker Nick Weeb. And just want to know how excited you are to play on the park you grew up on with the Huskies.
29: Absolutely. It's pretty special, obviously. I mean, I kind of credit UVS and a lot of people around here with helping me kind of grow up as a person. I feel like I did a lot of growing in Saskatoon and then at U of S. So just to have those people in the stands and kind of be able to play in front of them again is pretty special.
0: Nick, do you have a favorite memory, maybe a play from playing on that field back in your college years?
29: That's a good question. Either of the Hardy Cup wins, I think, would be way up there.
0: Okay.
29: I don't know if I could point out a play for you, but I mean, it was pretty cool, obviously, just being able to be part of the teams I was part of here with all the talent we had and Coach Flory. So, any of those Hardy Cups and any of the wins, I mean, I don't think we lost here for 6 years or something like that. So any of those, any of the wins were good.
0: Any favorite memories off field?
29: You know what? Probably the celebration after the Hardy Cups. Honestly,
0: okay,
29: they were great too. I was fortunate enough to live in a house with four other dudes on the team as well, who we're all pretty tight still. Any of the memories with those guys are pretty awesome too.
13: So you've lived it. How's the crowd going to be on Saturday?
29: I think it's from what I hear, it's standing room only, so it should be a good little crowd out here. It's just cool to have kind of the Northern Saskatchewan fan base represented this year too, as well. You know, them having to kind of drive south to Regina for all the games, you kind of get one in your backyard up here this year. So that'll be cool. That'll be cool for them too. And it should be a good crowd. It should be a packed house. I hope so.
0: Nick, a lot of interesting conversations revolving around rule changes and the things that Stuart Johnston is doing with the CFL. Should we expand into Saskatoon?
29: I mean, after spending 5 years here, I mean, I wouldn't complain, obviously. I love the city. I love the area. It would be super cool. I think it'd be a cool market as well, just for Northern Saskatchewan. But, you know, those questions are a little bit about my pay grade as well. You know, I'm worried about beating Winnipeg, you know.
13: Well, it's interesting, Nick. The football world's a small community. You welcome
0: to Stuart Johnston is doing with the CFL. Should we expand into Saskatoon?
29: I mean, after spending 5 years here, I mean, I wouldn't complain, obviously. I love the city. I love the area. It would be super cool. I think it'd be a cool market as well, just for Northern Saskatchewan. But, you know, those questions are a little bit about my pay grade as well. You know, I'm worried about beating Winnipeg, you know.
13: Well, it's interesting, Nick. The football world's a small community. You welcome to former

0: It was super cool, actually. I had no idea what was happening when we went into the we were walking in the pool for the kind of the rundown day, the to get the legs nice and fresh again. But I saw him walking out, and I hadn't seen him in like 5 years. It was pretty cool to just see him and then be able to dab him up, and it was just it was kind of a full circle moment in a way. It was pretty cool.
1: Nick, do we have too many Johnsons on the team or too many Weebs on the team?
0: Never enough Weebs. You know, okay. We bring a certain grit to that locker room. It's a bit of a prairie last name, so you got to love that. But, yeah, it does get a little confusing. I won't lie to you.
2: Your path, Nick, it's been an interesting one because you're an Alberta guy. You go to IMG Academy in Florida. Then you go to Oregon. Then the University of Saskatchewan Huskies pick you up. Now you're a Rough Rider. So Saskatchewan's kind of been a more of a stable place for you over the last 5 years. What has this journey been like, and to kind of find a second home here in Sask?
0: Yeah, obviously, I mean, spending enough time here and spending all those years that I did in college here, and then obviously in the pros. I mean, my dad always says I'm kind of an adopted son of Saskatchewan at this point, and I always take a lot of pride in that. I love the province. I love the people here. I mean, I wouldn't have it any other way. I'd love to spend the next 10 years here too. You know, it's a pretty cool spot. It's a province that really cares about the football team and obviously the culture around here. So I've had nothing but a great time in Saskatchewan, and yeah, I wouldn't have it any other way.
2: Just real quick, IMG Academy, who there's so many ridiculous good athletes around that high school. Like, did you run into guys who are like in the NBA and pro soccer players and baseball players down there, or was football kind of kept separate from everything else?
0: No, I mean, it was a pretty cohesive group down there. Everyone stays in the same dorm, so you kind of get to interact with a lot of people from different walks of life and kind of different sports and stuff like that. So I was blessed enough to be around a lot of great basketball players. The men's basketball team was awesome when I was down there, and the baseball team was awesome when I was down there as well. So you kind of get to mingle with a lot of the different sports. So as a dude who's considers himself a bit of a middling athlete down there, it was a bit of a culture shock, but you know, it was fun anyway. It was a good time to see everybody there.
1: Nick, after a great season on special teams, what kind of goals have you set for yourself with a follow-up here, and obviously a healthy and productive 2025?
0: Yeah, I mean, I think there's no plan of regression, obviously. Obviously, was fortunate enough to have a solid year last year, but I think topping that is obviously the goal. I mean, I didn't finish first in the league in special teams tackles, you know, those things. So that's a goal of mine to obviously finish at the top of that leaderboard and just kind of keep building on the season I had last year.
2: So nobody wants to talk about a repeat. Is there like a swear jar in the room if anybody says the word repeat around the Rough Riders?
0: It's a little bit taboo at this point, you know. Nobody really wants to talk about it, so I leave those kind of sound bites to Coach Mace and let him make those decisions, so I don't get in trouble in meetings.
1: You're a smart man, Nick. So 10 days in, and you kind of alluded to it, what is the energy like? What's the overall vibe in camp right now after, you know, as you guys prepare for this second preseason game?
0: I mean, I think morale is pretty high still. Obviously, everyone talks about how grueling camp is and all these things, but at the end of the day, you're still playing football professionally. So there's not a whole lot to complain about on our end. So morale is still high. Energy is still high. Everyone's competing well. So I think that's the main focus, and that's kind of been the goal this camp, and it's been going well.
2: Are you a cold tub guy?
0: I try to be as much as I can. I'm a little bit soft in my old age these days, but, No, I try to be, but I'm usually in the Normatec boots. They do a great job with giving us a lot of tools for recovery here, so I try to switch it up a little bit.
2: Yeah, I would not be a cold tub guy. There's no chance.
1: We tried to camp on May Long, Nick, and we were at Blackstrap, and I told my wife, I'm getting in the lake, and I even got down to my skivvies, and then I stood in the lake for about 2 minutes, 3 minutes, and I'm like, what am I doing? This is...
0: Oh, yeah. No, at some point, you do have to ask a question when you get there, when you're in the cold tub. You're like, what is this really? Is this as productive as much as it hurts?
1: Like, do you know, I trust that guy that told me that this was a good idea?
0: Exactly. Where's the risk reward here? You kind of have to do the math in your head a little bit. So I'm glad that you did the math about 2 minutes in, because it does get a little bit, it gets a little icy after that for sure.
2: Well, I'm telling you, if the guy who's about to turn 40, who doesn't want to talk about that either, is in

0: a cold tub, I'm like, okay, maybe I should do it if he can play that
1: fair
0: long.
1: Enough.
0: Because Trev's still cooking, that's for sure. And what are you going to do? You have a bye week in week one. What are you going to do for the bye week?
1: I don't, you know, it's one of those kind of awkward bye weeks where you probably don't necessarily need it at that point, just with the minimal wear and tear, obviously, you have from the preseason and kind of camp and stuff like that. So it's not as much of a need as maybe, say, week 16 bye week. But, you know, it'll be good. I'll probably go home, see the family, spend a little time with them, and just kind of enjoy it with them while I have the chance, because I think we got to go on a bit of a run after that.
2: So you mentioned you dabbed up one of your former teammates, somebody you went to school with, Johnson. I'm curious, do you have different handshakes for different members of the team, Nick?
1: You know, it does kind of vary.
2: Okay.
1: There's the traditional, just classic dap up. It works with everybody, but a couple of the special teams guys, we kind of got a bit of a handshake on for the special teams guys a little bit. So everyone's kind of got their own spin. You'll see a lot in the locker room. So I keep it pretty simple. You know, I try to, at least, or else things get confusing. So I try to keep it pretty traditional with the handshakes, but I know a lot of guys have some elaborate ones for sure.
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9: It's 4 o'clock. I'm Mia Holowaychuk. Eastern communities clean up after a heavy downpour. Saskatchewan is battling wildfires. And how a Prince Albert man is celebrating a soccer match over 100 years ago. In Regina, it's mostly cloudy, 19 degrees. Saskatoon, mostly cloudy, and 19. Today, some eastern Saskatchewan communities are spending the holiday cleaning up after a heavy downpour. Flash flood advisories were issued yesterday around Kamsack. That was for the Kisikoos First Nation and Côté First Nation after a storm dumped heavy rain across the province. That has now been pulled off. Brad Vrolik is with Environment Canada. He says the heaviest rain fell just east of Kamsack.
10: They received 174 millimeters of rain over a two-day period, which is actually the highest out of anyone that we had a station for in the system.
9: That is just under 7 inches of rain. He says heavy rain is expected to ease, so communities will have a chance to start cleaning up. Now, this rain just won't quit across east central Saskatchewan either, and the damage is really piling up. Ralph Hilderman is the reeve of the RM of Cote. He says after weeks of wet weather, one more storm may have pushed the region past its breaking point.
11: Now with this 5+ inches and it's still raining, and there's going to be a lot of drowned out crops, I believe, and it's going to be a tough, tough summer and harvest.
9: He says for producers across the region, the growing season is quickly turning into a fight to salvage what's left. The Prince Albert Police Service Major Crimes Unit is investigating the death of a 2-month-old baby girl. On June 21st, officers responded to a residence on the 600th block of 19th Street West. The infant was initially transported to hospital and died yesterday. An autopsy is scheduled for tomorrow. The Public Safety Agency is still dealing with wildfires. According to the latest SPSA update, there are around 60 active wildfires across the province, over 40 reported in the last week. Brian Chartrand with the SPSA says notable wildfires are near Sandy Bay, Southend, and Wollaston Lake.
12: All of the current fires right now that we're experiencing have been lightning made in the north.
9: The SPSA says there are currently no wildfire evacuations in place. And of course, happy Canada Day. Now, heading out into nature might be one way to celebrate your country's birthday. Echo Valley Park manager Shelley McLean said on the Greg Morgan Morning Show that there is a bunch to do in the area today.
13: Crafts. I know I've heard that there's going to be obstacle courses. I think there's some Canadian trivia challenges.
9: Now, she says all the provincial parks make a pretty big deal about Canada Day, and it's just a great reason to come out. Festivities are also kicking off at the RCMP Heritage Center this afternoon. Sam Karakis with the center says they have axe throwing, a stampede theme obstacle course, and prairie magnet crafts.
14: We're inviting people to explore the facility, explore the grounds, and finish their map.
9: It's all free until from 2 until 5 today. Then afterwards, you can go to the RCMP sunset ceremony. The gates for that open at 5:30. And while the world is focused on the World Cup, one man near Prince Albert is celebrating a soccer match that took place over 100 years ago. Darren Dayton still has the ball used in a friendly match between the Prince Albert All-Stars and the Scottish national team. That was back in 1921.
15: The game was at the Armories, across from the Armories, and there was actually, he said, between 2,000 and 2,100 people actually at the game all around.
9: He said he'd like to contact with descendants of the players from that year's friendly match. The latest local news is as close as your phone. Check out CKOM.com and CJME.com, Saskatchewan's homepages, for news. It's 4:04. Sports from the Green Zone. There will be plenty of familiar faces lining up against the Riders this Friday. Saskatchewan is taking on the Ottawa Redblacks. Ottawa signed a number of players this past offseason who were part of the 2025 Grey Cup team. Our Green Zone Rider reporter Britton Gray has more.
16: Defensive back Marcus Sells knows what the Ottawa Redblacks got when they signed AJ Allen and CJ Rivas. A bunch of energy infused into their defense.
17: Reeve and AJ's over there, so you know they're going to be going at it with our offense, and you know even with their offense, you know they got a hell of explosive players.
16: Sale says the Riders need to limit Ottawa's explosive plays this Friday. Saskatchewan will also need to wait and see if a number of receivers will be healthy enough to play in the game. At Mosaic Stadium, I'm Britton Gray.
9: It's the first day of the NHL free agency. The Maple Leafs added two-time Stanley Cup winner Sergei Bobrovsky to a 3-year deal. That's a $21 million deal, according to multiple reports. It's 4:05. Your forecast in Regina and southern Saskatchewan. Tonight, 30% chance of showers and 14. Tomorrow, 60% chance of showers and 22. Saskatoon and central Saskatchewan, tonight 30% chance of showers and 13. Tomorrow, 30% chance of showers and 13 degrees. Across Saskatchewan this hour, the Battle Fords at 21, Prince Albert 18, Swift Current 22, Weyburn 20, Moose Jaw 20, Yorkton 18, and Estevan looking like the warm spot at 22. In Regina, mostly cloudy, northwest winds at 17. The temperature sitting at 19. Saskatoon, mostly cloudy, northwest winds at 15. It's 19. It's 4:06. I'm Mia Holloway-Chuck.
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0: Jamie Locker with you here in the Green Zone, getting set for Game 1 of the Saskatchewan Rough Riders 2026 season. And to help us preview that game is running back of your Grey Cup champion Rough Riders, A.J. Olette, joining us now here on the Green Zone. Let's dig into the Grey Cup rings. When they were unveiled, when you crack them open, you take a look, is there a detail that surprised you that you liked better than most?
2: Cool.
0: Yeah, there's so many little details in there, AJ. What did you like best?
18: So many details. One that sticks out for me is there's a piece of the game ball inside the ring. And that sticks out for me because I'm stupid and scored a touchdown and just launched the ball in the air instead of just keeping it. So not having that ball to take home, now I do have a piece of the game ball with me in that ring.
2: AJ, when you win a Grey Cup, it's hard to hang on to everyone. And that happens in all sports, right? You know, guys move on. So you're looking at a number of new faces this year. How different is this team, if at all, from the team that you fielded last year?
18: Man, it's hard to say that we're different. We lost some good guys, and we brought in some really good guys. Getting to know, you know, like we lost A.J. Allen, a great locker room guy and a great athlete, but we brought in Josh Woods. And getting to know him on the personal level, he's a great human being that I would want in the locker room, and he's an amazing athlete as well. So I just feel like we're going to miss those guys tremendously, right? They're brothers forever. But I feel like the guys that we have, it'll be on that field Saturday, or who we need to win.
0: AJ Olette joining us here on the Green Zone. You, of course, you're one of the leaders. You're one of the vets in the room. How do you try to set a new tone for a new team trying to achieve the same goal as last season, which is win a Grey Cup? Like, how do you go about trying to, Corey's doing his damnedest not to talk about repeat. So like, how do you set that new tone off the start of a year?
18: Well, I think we just, you know, carry it off from last year. Our thing was just, you know, you got to win every week. You can't look too far ahead. Professional sports, it's hard to get a single win. So you got to approach every game like it is the most important game, because it is. And that's what we're doing this week. I mean, we're not looking in the future. It is BC and BC only.
2: AJ, we here on the press side of things have been sort of privy to Corey Mace's wrath around the use of the word repeat or anything even resembling the word repeat this year. Is there a team punishment if anyone references repeat around Corey?
18: I don't know if there's one around Corey. I'm sure there is. I know Andrew doesn't like that in the running back room. So if there's mention about Grey Cup, like, it doesn't even matter about this year's Grey Cup. I mean, we're approaching it week by week, so we're not even talking about this year's Grey Cup, let alone last year's Grey Cup. And being with teammates with Andrew in the past, we had a fine system where if you were wearing a Grey Cup shirt, you had to pay a fine, which went to the team, and you guys kind of used it to maybe go out to dinner at the end of the season, stuff like that.
0: Chicken money, right? That's what they used to call it back in the old day. AJ Olette here on the Green Zone. There is a big addition, not the ring, to the AJ Olette family. Congratulations, by the way, on fatherhood. How much does fatherhood change perspective maybe for you as you dip into your 30s here and have a new one to take care of at home?
18: Well, man, I was talking to someone today, and I don't know why I had baby fever in college, but like my goal was to play as long as possible to be able to have a little jersey in the stands. And this is this. I mean, this game Saturday is the first time I get that. So
2: awesome.
18: Accomplishing that was awesome. It's going to be awesome. And it's just a little extra motivation, and my preparation for games has changed a little bit. I'm getting up about an hour and a half earlier than I did last year to make sure I can leave the facility an hour earlier to make sure I can get home and spend some time with the family before it's bedtime, because she goes to bed pretty early.
2: AJ, do you miss the trailer?
18: You know what? You miss that side of you, but it is much more comfortable in the house.
0: AJ Ouellette, of course, was at a campground last year until they turned the water off, and then hung out with the Harris family for a little bit down the stretch run of the season. He talked about changing as an athlete a little bit, as you get older, what are the biggest changes you've applied to prepping for a season in your off season, and why did you make those changes?
18: I mean, the biggest prep is making sure conditioning is up. As a younger guy, I could kill myself in training camp and be perfectly fine for season when it comes to the cardio stuff. If I do that now, I feel like I'd be limping into week one. So just gradually building up the cardio, and then maintaining strength, not chasing the strength numbers anymore. Apparently, coaches finally got into my head that I don't have to squat over 700 pounds to prove I'm strong. So kind of just get the body feeling good and maintain strength rather than chasing the numbers.
2: So we have a former teammate of yours on here in less than an hour, Nathan Rourke from Ohio University. So we're looking for any dirt before we get him on.
18: Any dirt? He looked better and played better in green and white.
0: Yes, the colors of Ohio University. But no weird eating habits we need to throw a question at Nathan Rourke about from AJ Ouellette? Like, does he put ketchup on macaroni or anything like that?
18: Oh, man, I wish I could remember that far back. But I would say, so I was his host for his official visit at Ohio, and I would just ask him what kind of grade he got on the test he had, because...
0: Okay.
18: I was showing him around, and I was supposed to, you know, take him into the dorms and see some of the other guys and some other places across campus. And he goes, "Can I just go back to the hotel? I need to study for an exam I have." I was like, "This dude's a nerd. I want him on our team. I want him on our team. I need a nerdy quarterback."
0: Okay, we'll throw that. We'll see what grade he got studying at his official visit at Ohio University. AJ, what's the wristbands say this year from Trevor Harris?
18: Trevor Harris. Man, I got the one from him that says Jesus Saves, of course. Now, am I allowed to share this?
0: I don't know. I don't know the rules.
18: I'll just say the one side of it, because we have two sayings, and one is from Trevor, and it's the R factor, and it's basically just a response. It doesn't matter what happens. The only thing that we can control is the response. So one of the sides of the wristband is R factor.
0: Oh, right on, AJ. Can't wait. Final question. I need to know this, and fans would be curious on how many Rough Riders – tailgating starts 5 hours before the game starts. I don't know how early you get to the stadium, but are any of the players, you know, looking to just
2: swinging
0: do a walkthrough of the tailgate that starts for the first time outside Mosaic on Saturday?
18: I'm sure there's going to be some guys poking through there. 5 hours before, man, I might be getting there right at rush hour for the tailgating here. This might be interesting.
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0: Well, it's a historic deal for the Canadian Football League and a broadcast deal that will increase revenue for the teams and the players, TSN, DAZN, and YouTube, part of the broadcast partners now for the Canadian Football League, and the commissioner of the CFL, Stuart Johnston, is on the line with us from his office in Toronto. Stuart, thanks for joining us today. And the first question has to be, how historic is this deal for the next 6 years, starting in 2027, for this league?
1: Well, thank you. It's my pleasure to be here. Yeah, it's a big day. We're really thrilled with what we were able to announce this morning. We think it's a huge step for our league and our path towards significant transformational growth. And I think part of why it's historic is we have managed to land one of the greatest partners the CFL has ever had in Bell Media, and they are well entrenched with us for the long term. And we've added the world's leading sports entertainment platform in DAZN. And then on top of that, we've got YouTube, the world's largest video platform, saying that they want to be a part of the CFL as well and help us drive content in and around our games. So we feel really good with where we are.
2: What does this deal say about the health of the league right now, the CFL?
1: I think it puts the CFL firmly in the conversation with the biggest sports properties in this country. I mean, you don't get arrangements like this. You don't get interest from powerhouse platforms like this unless you're winning in the attention economy, and the CFL is clearly winning right now.
0: Stuart Johnston with us, the commissioner of the CFL. I know in preparation of this announcement, you would have been ready for some of the backlash, and some of the fans on fixed incomes are not happy with having to spend more money to watch the Saturday games and some playoff games. How do you battle with the extra revenue that's coming in and the potential tune out that will come with a streaming service fee on top of what people are already paying for cable packages, et cetera?
1: I think it's specific to DAZN. What we're going to see is this world-class platform bring their power to the CFL. They're going to tell stories in an authentic but innovative way. They are going to hire Canadian production crews, but use the might and power of their own production house that they have spread across the world, and they're going to tell stories in a different way. The innovation that they will bring to the CFL, I think, is going to be just incredible. One of the things that really caught my attention early in this process is when DAZN was telling me that they have 4,000 worldwide employees, 2,000 of them are engineers. That's how focused they are on the platform itself. And when you have that type of innovation on your digital platform, it means you can tell stories in a different way. So I think, what I'd say is we should be excited. We should be excited by what a new voice is going to do for the CFL.
2: Stuart, did you use the NFL or any other professional leagues to help build a concept behind this TV deal? Maybe as a better word for it, as a model for what you announced today.
1: Well, I think you're right, and I've certainly been around the sports world for almost three decades now, and that is the modern way of major elite leagues driving their rights forward is usually with multiple partners. Part of that is strategy on different partners can bring different audiences to the table. But also part of it is when you scale large enough, it's almost impossible for one broadcaster to swallow it whole. And so that was some of the thinking is we wanted to make sure we were big enough that became a problem. But mostly I'd say, way back in my introductory press conference 13 months ago, I was asked about the media deal, and I was asked many times since then. And what I said then held true and really set our strategy for this process, which is we needed to optimize the deal against three areas. We wanted to maximize revenue, of course. We wanted to maximize reach, but we also wanted to look at partners who can help us find new audiences. And between all three of these partners we announced today, I think we've achieved all of that.
0: Now, with DAZN, they have Bundesliga, they have Champions League, there's a lot of soccer, boxing, all those things. Like, this is a global platform when he talks about reaching those new audience. But I'm going to flip it on you, Stuart, because you come at this as an interesting angle. You used to be on the other side of the table in these negotiations, and I'm curious on the decision an organization like DAZN or Bell has to make when they invest this heavily into something is the why. Like, why have streaming platforms leaned heavier onto live sports over the last 5 years? It's been a huge trend of all of them wanting live sports content. And why is that?
1: Well, I think that you're right. Live sports has an overall appeal to any type of platform, linear or digital, because it is the last form of appointment viewing. And it's the last place where you can gather large audiences on a regular, consistent basis. But having said that, while 5 years ago, you're right, the trend became quite popular, and digital services that maybe had only had entertainment content now wanted some sports, and that drove the fees up for some properties. That has shifted a little bit. And really, the media world right now, both entertainment and sports, is far more fiscally prudent. And there's actually downward pressure on fees for entertainment and sports. And the exceptions to that, those that can achieve significant rights valuations, are those properties who can prove they can shift consumer behavior. They deliver big audiences for advertisers. They can deliver subscription audiences to platforms, and they can deliver audiences into the stands. And that, I think, is what we saw happen over the course of this process, is a recognition of what the CFL can deliver for these platforms. And that starts with the scale and the passion of our incredible fans.
2: Stuart, DAZN, that deal is brand new. So I'm guessing you haven't had a lot of time to sit down and discuss exactly how it's all going to play out for everybody in 2027. And there's lots of time to come up with maybe, I'll just throw it out there, maybe a CFL only subscription price that might bring down the monthly package. But has there been initial conversations about how to approach the content delivery with DAZN?
1: There certainly have been some very preliminary conversations, but you're 100% right. It's early. Really, the conversations we've had with DAZN started with their excitement and interest to be part of the process for this media rights cycle. And when I first met with Deidre Dion, who leads DAZN Canada, she was telling me about her roots in Alberta and her roots in Saskatchewan, and family members who have worn watermelons on their heads. And it went from there to a recognition of just the power of the CFL and the modernization and innovation that they've appreciated, that they've seen over the last year, and the direction and the growth that they see in our property. So that is where the crux of the conversation. They're a sophisticated company. They're gonna find the right ways to deliver that content and these games to our fans.
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3: It's 4:30. I'm Mia Holowaychuk. Some eastern Saskatchewan communities are spending Canada Day cleaning up after extreme rain. Flooded roads, washed out fields, and waterlogged communities stretched from the Yorkton region to the Manitoba border. Environment Canada says some areas like Kamsack saw nearly 7 inches of rain. And while some rain is easing up, it's still making a major impact in the province. RM of Côte-Rive, Ralph Hilderman, says weeks of wet weather and another major storm may have pushed the region past its breaking point. While communities are dealing with flooding, the Public Safety Agency says it's battling wildfires across Saskatchewan. The SPSA reports over 55 active wildfires, with major ones burning near Sandy Bay, South End, and Wollaston Lake. No wildfire evacuations are in effect, but officials are keeping a close eye on the conditions. Taking a look at your weather in Regina and southern Saskatchewan, tonight 30% chance of showers and 14. Tomorrow 60% chance of showers and 22. Saskatoon and central Saskatchewan, tonight 30% chance of showers and 13. Tomorrow 30% chance of showers and 13. In Regina right now, it's mostly cloudy. Northwest winds at 17. The temperature sitting at 19 degrees. In Saskatoon, mostly cloudy. Northwest winds at 15. It's 19 degrees. It's 4:31. I'm Mia Holloway-Chuck.
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0: Jamie Locker with you here on The Green Zone. What caught our attention last night and a lot of people's attention is Jerry Mottajong's column out of the Edmonton Journal calling out Connor McDavid for his captaincy.
2: Was he, though?
0: Oh, like, 100% he was.
2: It didn't feel like a hit piece to me.
0: Half, you have to read it, because a lot of people saw the headline, Connor McDavid is everything to the Edmonton Oilers, brilliance, all that.
2: Just not a great captain.
0: Just not a good captain. And people read that and went, fire Jerry Mottajong, he's terrible, he's a hack, you're going to push him out. But if you read it, he compliments Connor for 90% of the column.
2: He says in the column, he's the best player in hockey. It doesn't mean he's the best leader. You can have a skill set, you can be good at something, and you could be bad at something, right? You spend your entire life shooting a puck at a garage door. Guess what? You might be lacking in other departments of life. No.
0: And they gave him the cap. And he cites they gave him the captaincy at 19. He's still the youngest ever to be named a captain in the National Hockey League.
2: He was he's a generational player. Like, I understand why if we went back and looked at that lineup, maybe there would have been guys on that team that might have been more suited for the captaincy role. But they're bringing a king in, like, you know what I mean? Like,
0: but part of the premise to what Jerry's saying is. His lack of leadership, is his poor captaincy a reason why they haven't kicked down the door yet? When you look at Stanley Cup championship teams. Well, and
2: because I think
0: Ken called up and said they were one goal away. Like, they were one goal away. How is their captaincy holding them back?
2: But then
0: close.
2: Here's the problem. Ken was all his comments about McDavid being a good leader. We didn't have a lot of time to get into it with him because we were about to get into another segment. Every comment he made was how great of a hockey player he is. That's not disputed. But I don't understand why within a fan base, you can actually say something critical about a player and all you're doing is pushing him out of the city. I think, listen, Connor McDavid is a hockey player, all right? Mm-hmm. And he's a really good hockey player. I think he knows he's a good hockey player. I also would be willing to bet that he is aware of his inefficiencies with respect to being a captain. He's not an idiot, but there's an ego thing to it. He's the captain of the Edmonton Oilers. I wouldn't relinquish it either, right? And I think that's probably why when they do talk about leadership with that team, they talk about a leadership group. I bet you that was initiated by him. I bet you he leans on other guys in that room to step up and do the things he's not good at, like communicating with people.
0: Do you think that he's holding them back?
2: I think that
0: his ability or anything, but that his leadership and maybe poor performance in that department is holding them back.
2: I think his talent has dragged that team to the Stanley Cup Finals 2 years in a row. I think that's how good he is. I think that in successful organizations, winning organizations, whether it's sports or otherwise, I think that people are in positions and of leadership, and people are not in positions of lead. They all work and they mesh well, and there's a culture. And I don't think that team has that this year. I think they had it the last couple of years. They just fell short. I wouldn't say that his lack of ability as a captain, as a leader for the Edmonton Oilers, has necessarily held them back. I think that there's just a cohesiveness. There's a lack of team? Like, what did everybody say about
0: that? That's on the captain. I said it in Vancouver. Quinn Hughes has to eat it. He was the captain, and the culture in that locker room was garbage. If the culture in your locker room is garbage, then that's the leadership's fault.
2: But I don't think it was garbage. I think it was tough this year, and something wasn't clicking.
0: Well, he talked about everybody has to care. Yeah. And if you got guys in the room that don't care, you got to kick him in the butt. And I don't think Connor's that guy. I think he's more of a guy who will look over and go, okay, and leave rather than pull a guy in. Sidney Crosby 100% would pull a guy in.
2: Yes. So, when you're talking about the Riders, like everybody we talked to last year after they won that Grey Cup, what did they all say? This group came together.
0: Yep.
2: This was a tight group. No one said anything about how well they played. No one said anything about, you know, who was running the defense, who was running the offense. Everybody said this group came together as a group and we won. We won together as a group. I think they've been close. I think they can get back there. I think you can become a better leader over time too.
0: 1-877-332-8255 is the fan line here on the Green Zone. What do you think? Connor McDavid as a leader, Jerry Mottajong, he is getting absolutely, they're trying to run Jerry Mottajong out of town in Edmonton for his column in the Edmonton Journal. Like, talk about a protectionist fan base over Connor McDavid.
2: It's my ridiculous. Goodness. It really is. Goodness. Some of the comments are so like you're so out to luck. Read the article.
0: A lot of the people calling in and texting us, they're agreeing with you, Locker. They're agreeing with us that McDavid has a fault when it comes to the leadership quotient of who he is for that. When he wears the C, he is the captain. Wayne was the captain. They won cups. Mark was the captain. They won cups. Jason Smith got him to a cup as the captain, but, you know, Chris Pronger and some others helped him along the way in the leadership core, right? Connor McDavid, is he a Crosby? No.
2: No.
0: Is he a Landeskog? No.
2: It's not a mess.
0: Is he a Taves?
2: No.
0: No. So should he be the captain of the Edmonton Oilers? Well,
2: you know what? I think also good leaders realize what their strengths and weaknesses are as well. And I think they have the courage to ask for help, right? They have the courage to pull other people in to help, you know, offset their deficiencies. And I think maybe just what I'm seeing this year with him and Draisaitl speaking out, I think maybe they are at a point where they're maybe maturing into better leaders. It is funny. I listen to a lot of the player-driven podcasts now in the NHL, right? And you listen to a lot of players talk about the game. And you listen to a lot of guys that were captains that had a letter on their sweaters when they played in the NHL. And to a man, what do they all say? I wasn't ready. I wasn't great at this. I needed help. I had help from this guy and that guy. And, you know, you got a 29-year-old guy going, man, when they gave me the C, I was like, I was overwhelmed. I didn't.
0: Well, Neil points it out on the text line. He says, I'm agreeing with Locker here. There seems to be this idea around the league, and it's more so the best player on the team needs to be the captain of the team. And I can't wrap my head around it. I can't either. I don't understand. We see it all the time. When it's like McDavid with Matthews.
2: That's what it's turned into now, right?
0: It's like Brady Tkachuk. Should Brady Tkachuk be the captain of the Ottawa Senators? Like Nick Suzuki, they went without a captain for a while until they went, no, Nick Suzuki's the guy.
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0: Okay, it's been a wild 2 weeks in the National Hockey League, hasn't it, with coaches getting fired with just a week and a half left. It started in Vegas.
2: It is nuts, right?
0: It feels
2: like it's
0: weird.
2: Not just us because we report on this and follow this. This is insane.
0: Then the Leafs fire the general manager. Last night, the Devils go, hey, we're going to mutually agree to part company with Tom Fitzgerald. Although, I know Steve Wynal kind of pushed back that it wasn't a firing, this was a mutual thing, but you think Tom Fitzgerald walked into the owner's office and said, you know what I don't like? Getting paid millions of dollars to manage a hockey team. I think we should part company. I doubt that happens.
2: No.
0: That's, hey, Tom, come into the office, let's have a chat. Where do you see your future here? That's where that conversation is. And then you mutually agree to part company. So, we were talking earlier today. Are the players taking control? Should they be taking control? Are teams way too impatient with general managers and head coaches? Because I'm looking it up. the longest tenured coaches in the National Hockey League. Like, Chris Knobloch should not be in the top 10. He was hired, what, 2.5 years ago?
2: Yeah, that.
0: I think this is only his second full season with the Edmonton Oilers, because he was hired in November. They went to the Cup, then a full season, went to a Cup, and now this one. So this is only his second full season. He's in the top 10 when it comes to longest tenured coaches in the National Hockey.
2: They got rid of Woody at the front end of that season, though. But it was before Christmas. So it is surprising that he's in the top 10. Here's my thought on it. I don't think there is a concerted effort behind the scenes from players' perspective. Like, let's have a meeting. We're going to get the coach fired. Okay, everybody, we're going to the pub. Let's go. I don't think there is anything like, maybe I'm wrong. I don't know.
0: Peter DeBoer might debate that. That was after the Stanley Cup playoffs, I think some of them went, this guy, we're done with this guy.
2: I think what happened there was it was the meetings after. They always have the meetings at the end of the season, and, you know, management will sit down with players, and they'll do, your exit meetings. And I think there was probably some comments from the players about his approach and how intense he was during the playoffs and how difficult he was to play with. I don't think that
0: Peter... I don't know. Peter DeBoer might debate that. That was after the Stanley Cup playoffs, I think some of them went, this guy, we're done with this guy.
2: I think what happened there was it was the meetings after. They always have the meetings at the end of the season, and, you know, management will sit down with players, and they'll do, your exit meetings. And I think there was probably some comments from the players about his approach and how intense he was during the playoffs and how difficult he was to play with. I don't think.

0: What I do think is happening in the world that we live in today, and I can relay this to a story of a friend of mine who I saw a book at his house, and he was a manager, and he was a friend of mine. And this was, I don't know, 5, 6, 7 years ago. And it was a book about how to manage millennials. And I think what ends up happening is because we are all shifting on how we interact with each other, right? We just had Curtis Hunt on talking about what it was like in 2002 as a coach in hockey. It is a completely different world. And now I think what's happening is, Jamie, is I think we overthink our approach to handling these if it's the millennials, if it's the Gen Zs, whatever you want to call them. I think we overthink it because we are sensitive to the fact that things have changed and that maybe change has come from us, like needs to come from the older generation. I'm Gen X. You're on the cusp of Gen X and millennial, right?
1: I'm a Zennial.
0: You're a Zennial?
1: I've lived in both worlds of Gen Xers and millennials. I'm a hybrid.
0: See, when I was coming up,
1: apparently,
0: no one read books on how to manage me. They just did what they wanted. And there was no thought.
1: Yeah, the boomers just ran the show.
0: They didn't care. Now there is some thought put into it. And I think that's what's happening in hockey. Plus, I think there is, it's a result-driven
1: business. No, it's always been a result-driven business, but there is more, I think, look at the coach and the general manager. These guys are the boss. You listen to them. Like, they have a direction. We believe in that direction. Go out and achieve what they're trying to push you to do.
0: When the team stops listening.
1: I'm going to relate this to the Toronto Maple Leafs. The fact Craig Berube's probably going to be out the door before some of those players are, that's a problem for me in the National Hockey League.
0: I don't disagree with you. I totally agree with you. And look what happened in Vegas. I think that ownership group, that general manager in Vegas.
1: Yeah, Kelly McCrimmon went, you don't like this? Do you think this guy's too tough? Okay.
0: He brought Torts in. That was him telling his players, shut up and play hockey. And you know what? I'm not the only one. I said that the day he got let go. I thought it was hilarious that they took one of the toughest coaches in hockey, removed him from his job, and then put in a guy with a very similar reputation and said, how do you like them apples? Right? I don't think players are running organizations. I think management, general managers, owners are frustrated. And
1: you don't think so? It's happening with your team. They're going to Connor. As much as Connor wants to deny they go to him. Come on. His agent is the president of the team. His former coach that he liked in junior, they made the coach. They went out. Who was the guy? Connor Brown, who was his line mate in Erie. Let's go get Connor Brown for Connor McDavid. Let's make. You don't think the superstars run the show now? Of course, it's happening in basketball with LeBron and everybody else. It's now happening to hockey. And the coaches, they're just the first day on the job. Now they're just waiting to be fired. And I don't think that is a good culture to have at all. I don't think that's a good precedent to have that. Don't worry, guys. In a few years, 2 or 3, if you don't like them, we'll just get rid of them and replace them with someone you'll like for a few months until you get sick of him telling you how to do your job.
0: But I don't think they pull the strings as much as we think they do. The McDavid thing is different. I think every team with a star player has gone through levels of how do we keep Sid happy? How do we keep Wayne happy? How do we keep Lemieux happy? I think there's going to be elements of that, and there has been for years.
1: The Toronto media asked, are you guys going to consult with Austin Matthews?
0: But Matthews is...
1: Austin Matthews is the player, and I will hire whoever. I don't. And if Austin Matthews doesn't like it, bye. Like that is.
0: I don't know.
1: I'm too old school, I guess, as a Zennial now.
0: There are times when I think it is appropriate to sit down with the staff and go, hey, what are your thoughts? And I don't think it's out of the ordinary.

0: Henry to say, hey, Austin, we're making some changes. We need to, you know, make some adjustments for the upcoming season. What are your thoughts? They're going to have to do that. And he's going to have not necessarily a say. He's going to have an impact on the situation. They're going to need to know what his plans are in the summer. If he says,
1: so you're admitting it. In, the players have too much power.
0: I don't know. Yes, yes, they do. Yeah, in that regard, Pop, yes.
2: Putting the U in spell check. Favorite neighbor.
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9: It's 5 o'clock. I'm Mia Holowaychuk. Cleanup begins after a heavy downpour this week in Saskatchewan. Nearly 7 inches of rain reported in some areas. And how you can celebrate Canada's birthday tonight. In Regina, it's mostly cloudy, 19 degrees. Saskatoon, mostly cloudy, it's 19. Cleanup is starting in eastern Saskatchewan communities from some heavy rain this week. Flooded roads, washed out fields, and waterlogged communities stretch from the Yorkton region to the Manitoba border. Environment Canada's Brad Vrolik says areas east of Kamsack received around 174 millimeters of rain. That's just under 7 inches.
10: I don't have climate stats on if this is a record rainfall or anything like that. I don't have that available to me at the moment, but definitely this was an anomalous rainfall event.
9: While a few showers remain in the forecast, he says nothing of this magnitude is expected in eastern Saskatchewan over the next several days. Parts of Norquay, north of Kenora and Kamsack, look more like a lake rather than a town. Jennifer Lindgren has been helping with the cleanup and says you've had to have been on the ground to understand the scale of the flooding.
11: We were looking at the aerial pictures yesterday and we said it doesn't even really do it complete justice when you're not walking through knee-high water.
9: With the rain finally easing, she says volunteers are turning their focus from rescuing homes to helping neighbors recover. We have a tragic story unfolding in Prince Albert. Police are investigating the death of a 2-month-old baby girl. On June 21st, officers and paramedics responded to a residence on the 600 block of 19th Street West. The infant was initially transported to hospital where she died yesterday. An autopsy scheduled for tomorrow. Now, Wascana Park might be the place to be for Canada Day. Calvin Nelson is the head of the Canada Day celebrations in Regina. He says there will be a family fun zone, food trucks and beer gardens, even live music and fireworks later tonight. He was on the Greg Morgan Morning Show. He also said today there's a Riderville at the park.
12: They'll bring out some of the Rider players as well, but there'll be a lot of activities around Riderville to do with throwing the football and playing different events.
9: So the night wraps up with fireworks around 10:30 p.m. tonight. That's depending on weather. Canadian rock star Bryan Adams has a new song out celebrating the country's birthday.
13: But we'll never be the 51st state.
9: Now, the song 51st State just dropped today. Now, it doesn't directly mention U.S. President Donald Trump, but it does talk about tariffs. Adams sings about Canada and the United States' friendship and vows he'll defend his country whenever need be. The World Cup is not the first time Canada has hosted an international competition. In 1921, the Prince Albert All-Stars hosted the Scottish national team in a series of games. That was to help bolster interest in soccer after World War II. Darren Dayton still has the ball from that matchup. He says he'd love to find a way to contact relatives of the players that stepped onto the field 105 years ago.
14: Maybe get contact with some of the family over there. Some of the family here that actually played the game would be fantastic. I would actually like to do a game.
9: The game in 1921 featured Prince Albert Sports Hall of Famer Norman Sheldon. The latest local news is as close as your phone. 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It's 5:04. Your sports from the Green Zone. It's the first day of NHL free agency. And it looks like the Edmonton Oilers are moving on from Darnell Nurse. According to reports, Nurse is moving to the San Jose Sharks. Toronto has also traded Nick Paul from Tampa Bay for Dennis Hildeby. The Riders and Red Blacks are going to clash in a game that features plenty of former teammates going at it. After the Riders won the 2025 Grey Cup, Ottawa decided to sign a bunch of players from that squad. Our Green Zone Rider reporter, Britton Gray, has more.
15: When he watches the tape, Trevor Harris believes Jake Mayer is a good quarterback in the CFL.
16: A guy that, you know, has been slept on his whole career because, you know, things didn't go quite as well as you wanted to in Calgary.
15: While the veteran does believe his former backup has a bright future, that does come with a small caveat.
16: Hopefully this Friday it's pretty glum. That's what we're hoping.
15: Harris will hope to once again have a healthy receiver room as both Keen Schaefer-Baker and Sam Emlis logged limited practices after being non-participants earlier in the week. At Mosaic Stadium, I'm Britton Gray.
9: It's 5:05. Your forecast in Regina and southern Saskatchewan. Tonight, 30% chance of showers, 14 degrees. Tomorrow, 60% chance of showers, 22. In Saskatoon and central Saskatchewan tonight, 30% chance of showers and 13. Tomorrow, 30% chance of showers and 13 degrees as well. Across Saskatchewan this hour, the Battle Fords, 21. Prince Albert, 19. Swift Current, 22. Weyburn, 21. Estevan, 22. Yorkton, 18. And Moose Jaw, 21 degrees. In Regina, it's mostly cloudy. Northwest winds at 21. The temperature sitting at 19. Saskatoon, mostly cloudy. North winds at 8. It is 19 degrees. 5:06. I'm Mia Holloway-Chuck.
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1: Yeah! Jamie Locker with you here on the Green Zone on this Thursday. Getting set for the opener. For not only the Rough Riders, but the BC Lions as well.
0: Let's
1: this
0: go.
1: Saturday at Mosaic Stadium, a rematch of last year's West Final. And to help us preview is the reigning most outstanding player, most outstanding Canadian, and number one on the CFL's top 50 list, the quarterback of the BC Lions, Nathan Rourke, joining us this afternoon. Nathan, thanks so much for being here in Saskatchewan today.
17: Yeah, thanks for having me, guys. Appreciate it.
1: Okay, just a warning. Just a warning. AJ Ouellette joined us an hour ago. So that's
0: we got some dirt, Nathan. We got some dirt.
1: We have a little bit of dirt.
17: Do you really?
1: First off, he did want us to pass along to you that you look better in green and white in your university days.
0: Then he called you a nerd.
1: Because apparently, do you know why he called you a nerd, by the way?
17: No, remind me.
1: He hosted you on your tour at Ohio University.
17: He did, yes.
1: Do you remember that you asked him to take a break so you could study for an exam?
17: No, I don't. I don't remember that. But I do remember AJ hosting me for my visit when I did my official at Ohio. And he was right from that get-go, he became a really good friend of mine. So I remember... It was a good fit. It was a good call by the coaches because they, you know, AJ wasn't a guy who spent a lot of time, you know, at the bars or drinking or anything like that. And so we just kind of hung out at his house. He introduced me to some of his teammates and kind of showed me a little bit more about the facilities and coaching staff and all that kind of stuff. It was much more my speed. So I was always appreciative of that. But I love AJ and I love watching him out there. I love the fact that he's continuing to play, and really excited for him because he's kind of got a new chapter in his life. He's got a new baby and he's just become a dad. And so very, very excited for him.
0: So now that we got the nice stuff out of the way, any dirt on AJ?
17: It's going to be hard, man. He's a good dude.
0: He's stand up
17: guy. He's always a guy that I looked up to. I was a younger guy and he kind of brought me under his wing, and I trained, you know, with him in the off season and did extra work with him. And he was a guy that I was always in his shadow. Probably annoyed him a lot, just kind of, you know, how much I was with him. So, I'm excited to represent, Ohio, in the CFL with him and along with a lot of other great Bobcats.
1: Because the question he wanted us to ask, and you probably, if you don't remember studying, he wanted to know what grade you got on the exam you studied for.
17: I do know I was in junior college at the time, and I was having a rough semester because of how much I was putting into football, just trying to get my grades together so I could come to Ohio. So I that's probably where my mind was at that point, but obviously they were good enough because I was able to transfer.
0: So you haven't even played a game yet, but there's already a conversation brewing, and I'm not exactly sure where it stems from. I'm pretty sure it probably has a bit to do with the players, but is there a bit of a rivalry brewing between the BC Lions and the Saskatchewan Roughriders, Nathan?
17: I'm not sure. I don't know if that's necessarily for me to make the decision on that. I think that's probably more of a question of the media and people like yourself. I respect Saskatchewan a tremendous amount. They were obviously the Grey Cup champs last year, and we're trying to get to where they got, right? And so we know we had to get through them, and they got a really good team and a really good head coach and a really good quarterback. And I'm there's nothing but respect from our side, but we know we got to get through them to get to where we want to go, and that's why Saturday is a big game in our opinion.
1: There's a little bit of the it's our time stuff going between you and Trevor Harris. Has that died down now from that West Final? You were barking it at the fans. Trevor's made a remark post game, or does that carry over to this game?
17: I don't know. Well, I guess we'll see. I certainly don't plan to make any type of statement personally. I don't know if Trevor would say the same, but I know that for me, obviously I was proven wrong, but in the competitive nature of things, you know, I was in the moment and certainly felt like that at the time. So obviously we got to get done. We got to make more plays and, you know, hats off to the Riders for making more plays than us and ultimately going and beating a good team in Winnipeg the following week. So this is a new season. You know, we're excited for it. We're excited for what the 26 BC Lions is going to have in store for us and what version it's going to look like. And obviously, yeah, like I said, you know, we are going to get through Saskatchewan at some point. So it's a great measuring stick to see where we're at. Go at the best and see where we're at as a team.
0: So, Nathan, we throw a daily question at our listeners here in Saskatchewan on the Green Zone. And today it's, are you cheering for Nathan Rourke to be great? And I'm curious because you have become, without whether you, you know, want it or not, you have become the face of the CFL. And I'm just interested on how you've kind of processed that and whether or not you've embraced that.
17: I think it's a challenging one for me because obviously I think there's a couple different angles to it. Like I'm not a guy who would ever try to seek out the spotlight. I'm a guy who loves ball and is honored to be able to have the chance to continue to live out the dream of doing that professionally and being able to, you know, support my family in that way. And so, you know, that's what I care about. I care about, you know, being a good teammate and giving the best that I can, being a better quarterback every single day. And the extra stuff on that to me can get a little bit excessive. It's certainly something I don't seek out, but at the same time, I understand that there's, you know, historically this league has had hasn't had a lot of Canadian quarterbacks who have been able to have good careers. And I understand the weight that, you know, this position that I find myself in carries and other Canadian quarterbacks around the league. And so, I certainly feel like I want to see this game grow. I want to continue to share it within this country that I love. And I certainly feel a certain sense of responsibility to do what I can to be able to see the next generation continue to keep the CFL alive and thriving and continue to see the sport grow at this level, both for the boys and girls and men and women across the country. So I think it's double-edged and still trying to figure out how I feel about it.
18: Nathan Rourke joining us, quarterback of the BC Lions. You did earn a lot of fans in Saskatchewan, whether you know it or not, not on game days when you're wearing a BC Lions jersey. But especially the moment where you came out opposed to the rule changes last year, there was a lot of Rider fans who were like, way to go, Nathan, you tell them.
0: There's still a lot of conversation about that.
18: Yeah, we still have those conversations, by the way, about the rule changes. Have you been able to sit down with the commissioner after that, hash things out? And where does Nathan Rourke stand today than you did a year ago?
17: Yeah. First of all, I'm glad that the conversations are still happening. I think that's something that's important. I still feel the same way that I did. I think hopefully I'm able to articulate it maybe a little bit better than I did right after the news broke. But ultimately, you know, I want to see this league go into a great place. I think that things like the TV deals seem to be a step in the right direction. I just don't feel like there's anything wrong with our game. I think it's a fantastic game, exciting game, a game where a lot of points can be scored, both on offense, defense, and we lean into our special teams. We have great special teams. Our rules are way much more exciting than down south. We have the really exciting endings of games based off our 3-minute clocks. It's a game of space and speed and up-tempo, and it's just, there's just so many great things about it. And I think you look at it historically, you know, traditionally, any league that has tried to go, you know, toe-for-toe with the NFL in any type of way has failed. And I don't want to see the CFL fail. And I think that the owners and the board of governors and the commissioner obviously want to see the league thrive as well, you know. But I think at the same time, I think it's, let's go through the proper channels that when we're going to go and make some rule changes, let's go through the rule committee. We did that a couple of years ago with the, you know, with shrinking the hashes and bringing them in. I think that would be at the end of the day, that is seen as a positive because they went through the proper channels and everyone was on board. I think stuff like the playoff format doesn't make a lot of sense to where we, you know, to attracting new fans when our playoff format doesn't really make sense. You know, and so I'm hoping that we're continue to have conversations and be able to have clear communication between people who are, you know, have the power to make decisions and the people who are closest to the game.
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18: Now let's get back to football of a different variety, the one we know and love here in Saskatchewan. The Rough Riders against the Toronto Argonauts. And I was able to chat one-on-one with Jamarcus Hardrick, veteran offensive lineman, and at the walkthrough today, and just was joking around going, any surprise by you that 40-year-old quarterback of yours is still slinging it with the young guns in this league?
2: Doesn't surprise me. I see the work he puts in. It actually helps me pay my bills, but yeah. But it doesn't surprise me. See the work he put in, the way he leads, the way he works in all season. Just, he's all in.
4: We were running the numbers with the three-headed monster, we're calling him, Kean Schaefer-Baker, Sam Emelis, Keyshawn Johnson. Do you know how many games they all started and finished last year together? Want to wager a guess?
2: 20?
4: One. You know, last year, only one.
2: Really?
4: They were all in the roster and started and finished a game, and now we're seeing it out of that crew and this offense.
2: One.
4: Last year was against Ottawa in Week 18. Then Keyshawn got injured the next week and missed the playoffs, and before that, Kean was out. And you're humming along with these guys, and this offense seems to be clicking. And this was the group that had a lot of returning players. How important is that chemistry?
2: It's very important. We know each other. We know how to lean on each other. Just really being able to know someone outside the locker room, you can push them in different ways. You can talk about their motivations. You can make it more bigger than them. And it's always more bigger than us, but it's just very important. And it's good to look in the huddle, see guys you've seen for a couple of years and know they're going to do it for each other. And, we hold each other to a high standard. It won't be perfect, but it's good to have guys have your back.
4: You had to make a very difficult decision a few years ago. And I imagine that helps, that you made the right choice. But as you look back at that decision, did everything that was going through your head on the whys come to fruition already?
2: The story's not over yet. I hope it's not over. But I heard the vision that May said, and we've knocked some things off that list. It wasn't easy, but it happened. I don't know which interviewer said, my dream when I first signed was to go down Albert or Albert Street or the main street and do it for the province, and we've done that, but that is in all be all.
4: Well, what's left? If there are some things to knock down, you knock down some things, what's left for this team?
2: Shit, personally, I have to get better. We have to win some games. We have to get into the playoffs, and we have to earn the right to play more football in the playoffs. So we have a lot left, and the biggest problem we have is Toronto. Toronto tomorrow, they're coming in, they're very good, and it's going to be a showdown.
4: Because you achieved greatness individually last year and team last year. So how did you approach this offseason? Like you just said, you have to get better, and people are like, how much better can Jamarcus Hardrick get? But so what is that mentality, and how important is that mentality, not only for yourself, but for the entire group?
2: Just coming in wanting to prove it. Every day I have to show that I'm not complacent, show that I still want it. Show that I want to be a pro football player. Show that I'm nervous that my locker can be gone every day. The sense of urgency you have to play with in pro football. And I just want to show that, I had one goal when I made the campus, make it a team. And every day I go in there and look at my locker, I'm amazed that it's still there, because that's the work I'm putting in, but it's the work everyone else put in. You want it, some competition around here. No one's get better in comfort. So some good competition around here, and that's what you need.
4: When did 2026 begin for you? Like how much time did you actually take off this offseason before the grind started to get ready for 2026?
2: I think me and the kids were working out in December. Yeah, I probably took a couple weeks off, and the kids was trying. He was training for basketball. They were training for football. So my duty as a dad was to get them ready. So we started in December. Cone drills, ladders, running, basketball, football, so it never stops.
4: Are they tackle or flag?
2: They're flag. He played tackle. He was going to play tackle this year, but they play flag.
4: So it's interesting. The flag, like the U Sports is doing a pilot project for female flag football. But what's it like, that opportunity that probably didn't exist when you were growing up in Mississippi, for the young girls to be running around with the football in their hand?
2: No, I love it. I go there. I get to see my girls have fun. I get to see the little knowledge they've learned from being a kid and going to all these games. Get to just see them picking up and, just breaking down stuff faster than most people because they've seen the game at a high level. Just seeing them have fun, celebrate, and just the way they communicate with their teammate. I just let them know, all the little stuff matter. You can see them talking to their teammates, see them celebrating, happy for each other, but still working hard. And that's what I love to see that from them.
4: Do they get to the point where, after a game, they're like, why did Trev go deep when the guy was open in the flat?
2: They haven't got there yet. They haven't got there yet.
4: But Jabarcus, the family's important to this team. Family's important to you. How important is that? That Corey embraces that atmosphere. That you see your kids run out on the field instantly after a walkthrough.
2: Man, that's big, man. It makes it hard to do without the family. And when he can let the family just be open door policy, do whatever they need to do to be comfortable, going above and beyond to make sure they can be here and be at every practice, be at everything that they're allowed to do. Even after hours, they're here with me all the time. So it's just amazing. You can see he got his kids with him now.
4: Yeah.
2: Yeah. Mason's made it all about the family, man.
4: How much does that help you win?
2: It helps you when you win a lot. It helps you when you lose, too. When you lose and you're licking your wounds, you're feeling bad for yourself. My kids run up to me. It's like you forget about football. You forget about football. You have a bad game, have a bad practice. My three kids run up to me and give me a hug. Football. It's got the kids.
18: That's Jamarcus Hardrick, offensive lineman. By the way, if you didn't realize it, his two daughters and son were standing right next to us while I did that interview today with Jamarcus Hardrick. And literally, right when that middle huddle broke, like, they know the rule. The kids know the rule. Andrew Harris's kids are there and Corey Mace. Yeah. They know the rule. They have to wait until that huddle breaks. When they see that huddle break after a practice,
5: away they go
18: onto the field and pick up a football and around and all that stuff. This is the most family atmosphere I've ever seen around a Rough Rider football team, I think, ever. I mean, well, maybe with Ken Miller. I remember Jeremy O'Day's kids growing up, like when Jeremy O'Day's wife had a stroller. And now his kids are going to university, for crying out loud. So so maybe back then, but it's cool to see. And like,
5: it's a tight knit group, yeah. Right? So
18: there's a lot of uncles on the team, right?
5: Yeah.
18: Like,
5: yeah.
18: Jamarcus's uncle to Corey Mace's kids.
5: Well, and they're adding Johnson's to the family. Kids. Like, AJ just had a little one.
18: Yeah, AJ
5: right?
18: Willette just had a little one. And Trevor Harris's kids are around when they're up from Ohio and everything. Yeah, it's
5: good to see. It's crazy. It's fun to watch, right?
18: It is. And it's, and Corey Mace said that's, it's important to him that, and because Corey believes in that stuff. The more you know about the guy next to you, the more you care about his wife and his kids.
5: Yeah.
18: And the more of that stuff that goes on, the tighter bond a team has, the more they care for each other. And that matters in crunch time in a football game.
5: Yeah.
18: Is, you know, the give a bleep factor in each other. And well, it paid off last year with a Grey Cup championship. And
5: let me have a look at your phone.
18: What's that? I don't think Corey Mace has ever asked to look at somebody's phone.
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7: It's 5:30. I'm Mia Holowaychuk. Some eastern Saskatchewan communities are spending Canada Day cleaning up after a heavy rainstorm. Flooded roads, washed out fields, and waterlogged communities stretch from Yorkton to the Manitoba border. Environment Canada says some areas like Kamsack received just under 7 inches of rain. The Prince Albert Police Service Major Crimes Unit is investigating the death of a 2-month-old baby girl. On June 21st, officers responded to a residence at the 600th block of 19th Street West. The infant was transported to hospital and died yesterday. An autopsy is scheduled for tomorrow. If you're looking for a place to celebrate Canada Day, Wascana Park in Regina has a full day of activities planned for you. 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Taking a look at your weather in Regina and southern Saskatchewan, tonight 30% chance of showers and 14. Tomorrow 60% chance of showers and 22. In Saskatoon and central Saskatchewan, tonight 30% chance of showers and 13. Tomorrow 30% chance of showers and 13. Right now in Regina, mostly cloudy, northwest winds at 21, the temperature at 19 degrees. In Saskatoon, mostly cloudy, northwest winds at 8, it's 19 degrees. It's 5:31, I'm Mia Holowaychuk.
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5: We're getting ready for the opening game for the Saskatchewan Rough Riders. The defending Grey Cup champions begin their quest for a repeat in 2026. It begins Saturday at Mosaic Stadium, 5 o'clock the kickoff. The BC Lions are visiting. And Craig Reynolds, the president and CEO of the Saskatchewan Rough Riders, has more on what to expect this year at Mosaic Stadium with a championship celebration Saturday, tailgating, etc. Craig, thanks so much for joining us to tee up a new season for the Green and White.
17: Thanks for having me, guys. Great to talk to you as always.
5: So, I just said repeat. Is that okay, or do I owe you a dollar?
32: You're fined, Jamie Nye.
17: Yeah. Corey sort of set the standard there. We're not talking repeating for sure. We're talking about going 1-0 this week for sure.
5: Craig, just a quick thought on the Grey Cup rings. The videos are out. If you go to the Saskatchewan Rough Riders YouTube page, there's a couple of really cool content pieces that you guys released. But you guys must be very pleased with that end product.
17: Yeah, thanks, Walker. Yeah, absolutely we are. They're just incredibly well done. And kudos to Trevor and Jameer and Jorgen for their design, you know, working with Corey and JO. I just think they did a tremendous job designing the rings, reflecting, you know how much this team means to the province and just celebrating the year, you know, a fantastic year last year. So I think the design was excellent and certainly it was a great night when we get to see the guys finally get their hardware for a job well done.
18: Can you go deeper into the design process on the thought and the ideas that were thrown around, as you just mentioned, a few players
5: love the game.
18: Really got a hands-on, ability to put their imprints on these championship rings.
17: Yeah, no, absolutely. You form a ring committee, and so those three guys I mentioned worked collaboratively with Corey and JO, and you know Barron's who ultimately produced and designed the rings were fabulous to work with. So they come with some ideas and some concepts that they've perhaps seen in other places, but it's really up to the guys to come through with what's important to them. To reflect on the ring, you know, obviously we've got Rider Nation on the bottom, you know, reflecting our fans, but, you know, the top coming off and the actual game ball, embedded in the top was just a really cool touch that I personally had not seen before. And so I think, that was truly special, but just to have the top pop off, have the full stadium in there. There's the 1-0 on the Maxtron as well. So it was just, you know, the little details that they thought of were just really impressive.
18: Yeah, the branding thing too. That was the coolest detail for me was the replica of the branding board on that.
17: 100%. And that leather was the one thing I wanted to keep it as much of a surprise as I possibly could for myself and obviously for others. But, you know, I'd seen most of the design, but I was not aware of the branding. So that was really cool when I saw that and looked at it and immediately recognized, they replicated the branding. That was, you know, again, really, really a good thinking by them.
5: So, Craig, I know you've been involved with this probably for, just knowing how governments work, probably more than the last year, maybe even a couple of years. But we're breaking new ground. We got tailgating happening for the very first time, the official tailgating happening for the very first time this coming Saturday. And I'm curious about the numbers. Can you let us know what kind of numbers we're going to see down there?
17: Yeah, super excited about that. I can't tell you how excited I am about that. That's something that, you know, our fans have wanted for years. We've heard that consistently. Every fan survey we've got of, you know, around why can't we have tailgating? And actually, Locker, it actually happened quite quickly. We were able to talk to the government just around that this was something that our fan base is certainly, you know, looking to do and desiring. And so it moved quite quickly. And so, yeah, so they passed the Tailgating Act, and then we started working with the SLGA around the actual regulations. And so it was really around defining a spot, and we landed in the parking spot right south of the Brandt Center. And so, yeah, so we ran a lottery. There was tons of demand from our season ticket members, and ultimately there's 400 spaces, 200 spots because everybody has a spot to park their car and then tailgate. But the real beauty of it is that it's a huge space and pedestrians can come in. So if you guys happen to have a tailgating spot and I want to come hang with you guys, or you guys are going to cook me up a burger or whatever you're going to do for me, I can pop over your tailgate spot and hang out with you. And then on top of that, we've got a beer garden in close proximity as well. And so if you don't have a tailgate spot and you just kind of want to soak up the atmosphere, you head to the beer garden and get to experience it that way. So really excited about Saturday to launch that finally. We've been talking about it for a long time, and I know our fans have been looking forward to it for a long time.
18: We opened it up to questions, Craig, on the text line, and one of the questions was about tailgating and seeing it in other places. And they said some members of the organization you'd see walking around, and they're like, "What? I hope Craig comes out." Like, is Craig and some, like, do you have a plan on having some rider staff linger around to shake hands, take photos, and represent the organization during the tailgating?
17: 100%. We were just talking about that today. So there's going to be a number of our staff out there. Obviously, it's the first game. We're going to have some gainers going to be out there. I just found out we got a golf cart. I'm going to be rolling around in the golf cart saying hi to folks. Awesome. and potentially handing out some goodies too. So I'm really looking forward to that. That's going to be a fun early afternoon on Saturday.
5: So Craig, right now, in order to get a spot, one of those 400 spots or 200 spots, you have to be a season ticket holder. Has there been a conversation about maybe opening that up to the general public?
17: Yeah, certainly. We're going to look at this next year. So we wanted to start sort of, I'll call it just manageable. So we've got a space defined. It's a really, really big space, and we landed on the 400 spots, 200 tailgaters. But there's lots of room to expand. So, we talked to the government about that. We talked to SLGA around that. So we just, wanted to start, like I said, manageable. And certainly we'll potentially look to expand this next year, because I'm very confident it's going to be very successful.
18: And of course, it's 5 hours before the game. People can start parking, right? If they have a spot.
17: Yeah, 5 hours. So noon on Saturday, people can roll in there and start setting up their tailgate setup.
18: What have you heard? Like, have fans reached out to you? Like, hey, can I do this? Can I bring an RV?
5: Any odd requests? Yeah.
17: nothing totally out of the ordinary. But I have talked to a couple fans, and they've got setups ready to go here. So I am really that's the one thing I'm looking the most forward to. Who sort of put some design work in on this and are ready to go here? And I think you're going to see a fair bit of that, because there's been a lot of fans who've been waiting a long time for this and have been sort of building tailgate plans in their head, and they finally get to execute on them.
18: Well, if the innovation is anything like we get with ice fishing shacks in the winter, this should be extremely, extremely awesome.
17: Yeah, for what we're excited to see what Rider Nation comes up with, because as we know, they like to create traditions, and they're very creative bunch. So I can hardly wait.
5: Craig, speaking of listener questions, we got this from David in Regina. He is just curious about whether or not there's been a ongoing conversation about extending the $5 beers.
17: Yeah, this happy hour beer we're going to be extending this year for sure. So that's something that we're going to be announcing here shortly in the know before you go. But the happy hour will continue. I can't commit to the $5 pricing, as you guys can imagine. We've done some benchmarking here across the country, and as you know, costs continue to escalate. So there will be happy hour pricing, but unfortunately, it's one of those things where I think the happy hour pricing might have a slight increase.
19: 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The Green Zone with Jamie Nye. Recorded earlier for broadcast now. 650 CKOM.
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18: Right now, we want to get you set for some preseason football. It's in Saskatoon Locker. And someone who will be suiting up for the Saskatchewan Rough Riders back in the park where he played college football. The special teams player of the year for the Saskatchewan Rough Riders last year, linebacker Nick Weeb. And just want to know how excited you are to play on the park you grew up on with the Huskies.
27: Absolutely. It's pretty special, obviously. I mean, I kind of credit UVS and a lot of people around here with helping me kind of grow up as a person. I feel like I did a lot of growing in Saskatoon and then at U of S. So to have those people in the stands and kind of be able to play in front of them again is pretty special.
28: Nick, do you have a favorite memory, maybe a play from playing on that field back in your college years?
27: That's a good question. Either of the Hardy Cup wins, I think, would be way up there.
28: Okay.
27: I don't know if I could point out a play for you, but I mean, it was pretty cool, obviously, just being able to be part of the teams I was part of here with all the talent we had and Coach Flory. So any of those Hardy Cups and any of the wins, I mean, I don't think we lost here for 6 years or something like that. So any of those, any of the wins were good.
28: Any favorite memories off field?
27: Ooh, yeah, probably, you know what? Probably the celebration after the Hardy Cups. Honestly,
28: okay,
27: they were great too. I was fortunate enough to live in a house with four other dudes on the team as well, who we're all pretty tight still. Any of the memories with those guys are pretty awesome too.
18: So you've lived it. How's the crowd going to be on Saturday?
27: I think it's from what I hear, it's standing room only, so it should be a good little crowd out here. It's just cool to have kind of the Northern Saskatchewan fan base represented this year too, as well. You know, them having to kind of drive south to Regina for all the games, you kind of get one in your backyard up here this year. So that'll be cool. That'll be cool for them too. And yeah, it should be a good crowd. It should be a packed house. I hope so.
28: Nick, a lot of interesting conversations revolving around rule changes and the things that Stuart Johnston is doing with the CFL. Should we expand into Saskatoon?
27: I mean, after spending 5 years here, I mean, I wouldn't complain, obviously. I love the city. I love the area. So it would be super cool. I think it'd be a cool market as well, just for Northern Saskatchewan. But you know, that those questions are a little bit about my pay grade as well. You know, I'm worried about beating Winnipeg, you know.
18: Well, it's interesting, Nick. The football world's a small community. You welcomed a former teammate from Oregon this week. What was it like seeing Johnny Johnson walk into the room?
27: It was super cool, actually. I had no idea what was happening when we went into the we were walking in the pool for the kind of the rundown day, the to get the legs nice and fresh again. But I saw him walking out, and I hadn't seen him in like 5 years. It was pretty cool to just see him and then be able to dab him up, and it was just it was kind of a full circle moment in a way. It was pretty cool.
28: Nick, do we have too many Johnsons on the team or too many Weebs on the team?
27: Never enough Weebs. You know, okay. We bring a certain grit to that locker room. It's a bit of a prairie last name, so you got to love that. But, yeah, it does get a little confusing. I won't lie to you.
18: Your path, Nick, it's been an interesting one because you're an Alberta guy. You go to IMG Academy in Florida. Then you go to Oregon. Then the University of Saskatchewan Huskies pick you up. Now you're a Rough Rider. So Saskatchewan's kind of been more of a stable place for you over the last 5 years. What has this journey been like, and to kind of find a second home here in
28: the team?
27: Never enough Weebs. You know, okay. We bring a certain grit to that locker room. It's a bit of a prairie last name, so you got to love that. But, yeah, it does get a little confusing. I won't lie to you.
18: Your path, Nick, it's been an interesting one because you're an Alberta guy. You go to IMG Academy in Florida. Then you go to Oregon. Then the University of Saskatchewan Huskies pick you up. Now you're a Rough Rider. So Saskatchewan's kind of been more of a stable place for you over the last 5 years. What has this journey been like, and to kind of find a second home here?

0: kind of a, my dad always says I'm kind of an adopted son of Saskatchewan at this point, and I always take a lot of pride in that. I love the province. I love the people here. I mean, I wouldn't have it any other way. I'd love to spend the next 10 years here too. You know, it's a pretty cool spot. It's a province that really cares about the football team and obviously the culture around here. So, I've had nothing but a great time in Saskatchewan, and yeah, I wouldn't have it any other way.
1: Just real quick, IMG Academy. Who there's so many ridiculous good athletes around that high school. Like, did you run into guys who are like in the NBA and pro soccer players and baseball players down there, or was football kind of kept separate from everything else?
0: No, I mean, it was a pretty cohesive group down there. Everyone stays in the same dorm, so you kind of get to interact with a lot of people from different walks of life and kind of different sports and stuff like that. So I was blessed enough to be around a lot of great basketball players. The men's basketball team was awesome when I was down there, and the baseball team was awesome when I was down there as well. So you kind of get to mingle with a lot of the different sports. So as a dude who's considers himself a bit of a middling athlete down there, it was a bit of a culture shock, but you know, it was fun anyway. It was a good time to see everybody there.
2: Nick, after a great season on special teams, what kind of goals have you set for yourself with a follow-up here, and obviously a healthy and productive 2025?
0: Yeah, I think there's no plan of regression, obviously. Obviously, was fortunate enough to have a solid year last year, but I think topping that is obviously the goal. I mean, I didn't finish first in the league in special teams tackles, you know, those things. So that's a goal of mine to obviously finish at the top of that leaderboard and just kind of keep building on the season I had last year.
1: So nobody wants to talk about a repeat. Is there like a swear jar in the room if anybody says the word repeat around the Rough Riders?
0: It's a little bit taboo at this point, you know. Nobody really wants to talk about it, so I leave those kind of sound bites to Coach Mace and let him make those decisions, so I don't get in trouble in meetings.
2: You're a smart man, Nick. So 10 days in, and you kind of alluded to it, what is the energy like? What's the overall vibe in camp right now after, you know, as you guys prepare for this second preseason game?
0: I mean, I think morale is pretty high still, obviously. Everyone talks about how grueling camp is and all these things, but at the end of the day, you're still playing football professionally. So there's not a whole lot to complain about on our end. So morale is still high. Energy is still high. Everyone's competing well. So I think that's the main focus, and that's kind of been the goal this camp, and it's been going well.
1: Are you a cold tub guy?
0: I try to be as much as I can. I'm a little bit soft in my old age these days, but, No, I try to be, but I'm usually in the Normatec boots. They do a great job with giving us a lot of tools for recovery here, so I try to switch it up a little bit.
1: Yeah, I would not be a cold tub guy. There's no chance.
2: We tried to camp on May Long, Nick, and we were at Blackstrap, and I told my wife, I'm getting in the lake, and I even got down to my skivvies, and then I stood in the lake for about 2 minutes, 3 minutes, and I'm like, what am I doing? This is...
0: Oh yeah, no. At some point, you do have to ask a question when you get there. When you're in the cold tub, you're like, what is this really? Is this as productive as much as it hurts?
2: Like, do I trust that guy that told me that this was a good idea?
0: Exactly. Where's the risk reward here? You kind of have to do the math in your head a little bit. So I'm glad that you did the math about 2 minutes in, because it does get a little bit. It gets a little icy after that for sure.
1: Well, I'm telling if the guy who's about to turn 40. Who doesn't want to talk about that either, is in the cold tub. I'm like, okay, maybe I should do it if he can play that
0: Fair
1: long.
0: Because
1: Trev's still cooking, that's for sure. And what are you going to do? You have a bye week in week one. What are you going to do for the bye week?
0: It's one of those kind of awkward bye weeks where you probably don't necessarily need it at that point, just with the minimal wear and tear, obviously, you have from the preseason and kind of camp and stuff like that. So, it's not as much of a need as maybe, say, week 16 bye week. But, you know, it'll be good. I'll probably go home, see the family, spend a little time with them, and just kind of enjoy it with them while I have the chance, because I think we got to go on a bit of a run after that.
2: So you mentioned you dabbed up one of your former teammates, somebody you went to school with, Johnson. I'm curious, do you have different handshakes for different members of the team, Nick?
0: You know, it does kind of vary. Okay. There's the traditional just classic dap up. It works with everybody. But a couple of the special teams guys. We kind of got a bit of a handshake on the for the special teams guys a little bit. So everyone's kind of got their own spin. You'll see a lot in

0: locker room. So I keep it pretty simple. You know, I try to at least, or else things get confusing. So I try to keep it pretty traditional with the handshakes, but I know a lot of guys have some elaborate ones for sure.
1: We may have invented basketball, but we perfected hockey.
2: Happy Canada Day from 650 CKOM.
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10: It's 6 o'clock. I'm Mia Holloway-Chuck. Eastern communities clean up after a massive downpour. Nearly 7 inches of rain in some areas. And how a Prince Albert man is celebrating a soccer match over 100 years ago. Today's holiday celebrations might have to take a back seat in parts of eastern Saskatchewan. Flooding has left roads underwater and made travel dangerous in some communities. Brad Vrolik with Environment Canada says some areas east of Kamsack received more than 170 millimeters of rain. That's just under 7 inches.
11: It's not uncommon to get 50 to 100 millimeters, but once you start getting over 100 millimeters of rain, that's pretty unusual.
10: He says the worst of it is over, giving flood-hit communities a chance to begin the cleanup. Floodwater surrounds homes, businesses, and roads in Norquay. That's just north of Kamsack. The Eastern Saskatchewan community has declared a local state of emergency, with volunteers working around the clock to help flood-affected neighbors. Jennifer Lindgren says despite the devastation, the community is really coming together.
12: Okay, it actually warms my heart to see how many people have come together, people from out of town that have come into town and bringing their pumps and bringing food, and it's just heartwarming to see.
10: Now that the rain has stopped, Lindgren says volunteers are hoping to spend the next few days rebuilding instead of battling rising water. The Prince Albert Police Service Major Crimes Unit is investigating the death of a 2-month-old baby girl. On June 21st, officers responded to a residence on the 600th block of 19th Street West. The infant was transported to hospital and died yesterday. An autopsy is scheduled for tomorrow. Happy Canada Day! Heading out into nature might be one way you've decided to celebrate our country's birthday. Echo Valley Park manager Shelley McLean says there was a bunch to do in the area today.
13: I know I've heard that there's going to be obstacle courses. I think there's some